0: deliveries since 1945.
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2: ABC News. Good morning, I'm Maria Hatzakis. The Prime Minister is standing by an overhaul of tax breaks for property investors announced in last night's budget. Despite it representing a broken election promise, the negative gearing and capital gains tax changes are designed to slow house price growth. Anthony Albanese says the move will help young people get onto the property ladder.
3: What this change will do is allow 75,000 young Australians to buy their own home. The Australian dream of owning your own home is something that was increasingly disappearing, and importantly, that creates social dislocation.
2: But Federal Opposition Leader Angus Taylor says the changes will spark an increase in rents and see fewer homes being built. He's accused the government of failing to balance the supply of houses, overseas migration and population growth.
4: It will make no material difference to young Australians. In the end, if supply is being hit by higher taxes, the problem's not being solved.
2: In other news, Queensland

0: better for the people of Queensland if the issues that they are concerned about are the ones that are being aired in the Parliament.
1: Premier David Crisafulli says he continues to back Ms. Demander and Ms. Cam.
2: Plans have been scrapped for a $1.5 billion Trump Tower on the Gold Coast. Mark Rigby has the story.
3: Less than 3 months after plans for a 91-storey tower first emerged, the relationship between Australian property developer David Young and the Trump Organisation has fallen apart. Mr Young, through his property group Altus, signed a deal with Eric Trump in February, promising to break ground on the Surfers Paradise development before the end of the year. In a statement to the ABC today, Mr Young says the Trump brand has become toxic in Australia and he's severed ties with the organisation, but he still has plans.

0: Prop Lindsay Collins will return from concussion for Saturday's match against North Queensland, and Brisbane captain Adam Reynolds will also be back from concussion for Sunday's encounter with the Warriors. Queensland's weather, scattered showers in the state's far west, south of Mount Isa, scattered showers in eastern Queensland as well, partly cloudy elsewhere, including the state's southeast, Brisbane, Logan, the Gold and Sunshine Coast, a top of 24, Ipswich 26, Toowoomba 20. This is ABC News.
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4: Hello, hello. G'day to you this morning. Oh, lots of budget chatter today. We'll talk about it a little, but not too much. We've got lots of good stuff music-wise for you this morning as well, so I do hope you'll stay with me to hear all about that. On the program as well, we're addressing the serious housing shortage financially, as well as those incentives and the needs above and below the

0: And a major coal mine expansion case is heading to the High Court today, and the outcome could have implications far beyond New South Wales, including for future projects here in Queensland. That conversation ahead this morning, and you can join in that very conversation. The number to call me on, 1300 630 222, or send a text on 0487 993 222.
1: For the conversations that count and the stories you need to hear, we're your local voice for the big issues. ABC Tropical North.
0: Susan Graham Ryan with you this morning. It is that time of the year. It's budget time. A lot of us are, of course, feeling increasing cost of living pressures and, in many cases, just getting a roof over our head to begin with. Mixed reviews on the budget. The Treasurer, Jim Chalmers, claims it's the most important and ambitious budget. Others claim it doesn't shift the dial. So, looking closer to home, what's happening for the regions? Matt Burnett is the president of the LGAQ and is also the Gladstone Mayor. Matt, what do you make of the federal budget with regional, rural and remote Queenslanders in mind?
2: Firstly, the $2 billion that was announced pre-budget for enabling infrastructure for housing is fantastic news. So that's great news, especially for Queenslanders, because we've already got the Residential Activation Fund from the Queensland government. So when you put the two together, it really means that can get on with the job of helping deliver that enabling infrastructure housing for Queenslanders. And for the rest of the country, it's really good news for delivering housing across Australia.
0: Trunk infrastructure is a word that is used in council spaces a lot. For mere mortals, help us understand why trunk infrastructure and that allocation is so important.
2: Yeah, absolutely. So in order to get houses, it's not just about putting the house on the ground and you know, a nice garden and all the rest of it. It's about having pump stations, sewage infrastructure, water infrastructure, reservoirs, all that sort of drainage infrastructure that helps make a community work and actually happen. So housing doesn't just happen because there's a pretty house. It happens because of all that enabling infrastructure. And the funding that the federal government have put aside, $2 billion, admittedly, it's across 538 councils across the country. We have to share it amongst them. But in Queensland, you times it with the Residential Activation Fund, and it can really put some funds into council coffers to help us deliver that big infrastructure. Reservoirs aren't cheap to build. Pump stations aren't cheap to build. And major trunk infrastructure in terms of water and sewer mains are not cheap to build.
0: What are some of the gaps and missteps in this budget in your eyes?
2: The biggest issue for us is financial assistance grants has declined from 0.051% to 0.49%. Doesn't sound like a lot. We've been asking for 1%, just 1% of total Commonwealth taxation to come back to local councils, which means your local community would receive 1% of what the federal government collects. They collect the overwhelming majority of the taxes across the nation. We've been asking for 1% to come back to us, and we've actually gone backwards in real terms. So from 0.51% to 0.49%, so less than 0.5% coming back to local councils in untied funding. Now, untied funding means that no matter what your council is, whether it's anywhere in Queensland among the 77 councils or the 538 across the nation, you can determine where best to spend that money. Do you need money for your library? Do you need money for your art gallery? Should it be spent on roads? Whatever you determine is best for your council, you can spend it on it because it's untied. When they don't increase the untied funding, it means the councils have to really make the tough decisions when they're doing their budgets. And we're all doing our budgets right now.
0: Mm. Matt, were there any surprises or shocks for you in this budget?
2: Oh, no, look, we've been working with the government. We meet with them regularly at a state level and a national level. We've had massive conversations with them. We meet weekly with the Minister for Local Government. She is amazing, Chrissy McBain, a former mayor herself, so she gets local government. But she's been meeting with us weekly during this crisis, and we've made sure that we've shared local government's concerns and views. And she was the first to ring me. Literally, as soon as the Treasurer started speaking, Chrissy McBain and I were on the phone, and she was explaining to us exactly what local government got in this budget. And there is a fair bit in there. Don't worry about that. A lot of programs have been continued. One program that hasn't been continued is, of course, the Local Roads and Community Infrastructure Program. That's ended. But, you know, by and large, they've done their best they can in a really tight budget. But we always are looking for more for our local communities, of course.
0: The budget, as we've been hearing, has made moves on capital gains tax and negative gearing on new builds. Does some of this have the potential to interrupt the building boom in the form of scaring off investors and actually make this housing situation worse?
2: Well, I'm not an expert in that, and of course,

0: my focus on the budget has been how it affects local government. But one of the issues I see around the government's recent announcement is for new builds. So I think it actually will probably increase new builds because they'll be able to claim capital gains tax or negative gearing. They'll be able to claim that back on new builds, not existing builds. So, you know, for those and the grandfather clauses that they've kept in place are pretty good as well. So, you know, I've been mostly focused on how it affects local government, but I can see that there's a lot of, you know, local ratepayers, local residents that have those investment properties. They'll be very concerned about how this affects them. In terms of negative gearing, I guess it's for new properties. So that kind of may potentially allow people to get more involved in new builds rather than the existing property market.
1: I guess time will tell as we learn more. Moving away from the federal budget a little, another issue I'm keen to chat with you more about is homelessness. This increasing problem has seen more people living in cars, living in parks, and local councils have really been grappling with how to handle things like those encampments that are being established in sometimes quite prominent locations. Matt Burnett, president of the LGAQ, what are you hearing from councils about the growing numbers and also the growing visibility of people who are living rough in our communities around the state?
0: It's absolutely terrible to see that happening, and that's why we've been calling on the federal government to support more housing in Australia. That's why we're signatories to the National Housing Accord to try and put more homes on the ground. The Queensland government particularly have got a mandate, or you could say from the election, they definitely want to see more houses being built, and they're doing everything they can as a state government to support councils in terms of their residential activation fund to build more homes. Unfortunately, this doesn't happen overnight. You know, you can't build a house overnight. It takes a while to build those homes, and a lot of social homes are being built as well. I know my council, particularly in Gladstone, are doing everything we can to make sure we've got affordable housing, and it's not just for us. Many councils are doing that as well. It's actually not our core business. Our core is not around housing, it's not around social housing, it's not around affordable housing. But we know that we've got to address that need. And that's what I've always said to the federal government. We can provide local solutions to national priorities, and national priority is making sure everyone in Australia has a home.
1: Matt Burnett, president of the LGAQ there, and also the Gladstone mayor. You are on ABC Across Queensland. Susan, with you today. It is coming up to 10:15. Just ahead on the program, a big story that is really quite a landmark situation, a major coal mine expansion case heading to the High Court today, and the outcome could have implications beyond New South Wales, including future projects here in Queensland. Stay with me to hear more on that. After that, your next news headlines.

0: It's the Pet Shop Boys from 1986, West End Girls, from the album Please. You're on ABC across Queensland, on your radio, online, and on the ABC Listen app. It's a good one. Lots of good stuff on there. Podcasts, audiobooks, lots of good stuff on there. Thanks for being with me this morning. Well, Australia's highest court is today hearing what's being described as the country's first major climate change case to reach the High Court. At the centre of the case is a challenge over whether planning authorities should be legally required to consider the local climate impacts of approving fossil fuel projects. While the case is focused on a coal mine expansion in the Hunter Valley, it's being closely watched right across Australia, including in Queensland, where mining, energy, agriculture and climate risk all collide in very real ways. Professor Nicole Rogers is a professor of climate law at Bond University and is with me now. Good morning.
1: Good morning.
0: First of all, for listeners hearing about this for the first time, what is this High Court case actually about?
1: Well, this case really is much broader than it started off, but it's about the extension to a coal mine, the Mount Pleasant coal mine, essentially what the mining company MAC Energy wants to do is to continue mining until 2048. And that will result in quite a substantial contribution to global annual greenhouse gas emissions, approximately 0.065%, which is highly substantial from one project, a lot more than Australia's direct annual emissions. And what the Planning Authority in New South Wales did with this particular matter was to acknowledge that, to say, yes, the Scope 3 emissions, the emissions caused by the burning of the coal from this mine in the future, will contribute substantially to global greenhouse gas emissions. What they didn't do was look at the likely climate impacts in the locality where the mine is situated, the Upper Hunter, a very vulnerable area in terms of climate impacts. And under the legislation, there is a requirement to look at likely impacts in the locality. So the mining company was approved by the Independent Planning Commission. A community group went to the Land Environment Court to challenge that approval on the basis that the relevant processes had not been properly followed. They were unsuccessful in the Land Environment Court, and they appealed to the New South Wales Court of Appeal, which said that, in fact, the Independent Planning Commission did have to look at particular impacts in the locality, impacts that could be attributed to that emissions source. So they said a causal inquiry between the emissions source, this mine, and likely climate impacts had to be undertaken. And this is what the mining company is challenging in the High Court. They're saying that such a causal inquiry is not necessary under the legislation. And furthermore, they're saying that that sort of causal connection or causal inquiry can't be undertaken because it's impossible to establish the connection between the emissions that would come from this mine when the coal that is burned offshore and the extreme likelihood of bushfires, droughts, flooding, etc. in the Upper Hunter Valley.
0: So it's a big case, and there's some serious precedent type impacts that could come from this, right?
1: Yes, I think that this is going to impact upon the way in which planning law works, not just in New South Wales, but more broadly throughout Australia. And certainly the case is framed around the New South Wales planning legislation, but it has much broader implications because if the High Court, the highest court in Australia, is prepared to acknowledge, as many other courts in in fact in Australia, but also in other parts of the world, have done, that this discipline of climate attribution science does enable a connection to be established between emissions from one particular source and climate impacts in a particular locality. That's going to be a very significant outcome. And it's because of this question of connection and climate attribution science that people are watching this case very, very closely. And also because of the timing. So the New South Wales Court of Appeal handed down its decision in July, and the day after the International Court of Justice delivered its findings in its advisory opinion on the responsibility of nation states with respect to climate. And that is being raised by various so-called friends of the court in submissions in this particular case. What the International Court of Justice said in its advisory opinion, which covered not just the responsibilities of nation states to prevent significant harm to the climate system, but also the need for environmental impact assessments to be carried out on the sorts of projects that we're talking about here, fossil fuel projects, and that would include looking at climate-related effects. So there's a big international significance.

0: significance, if you like, to this whole question of how projects should be assessed. What are the responsibilities of governments in terms of assessing fossil fuel projects, and do in fact the likely climate impacts of those projects, should they be considered and can they be considered, which is where climate attribution science can play such an important role.
1: It's very, very interesting, and obviously a lot of people with a very close eye on this. You're hearing from Nicole Rogers, a professor of climate law at Bond University. Closer to home here in Queensland, many communities rely heavily on mining and resources jobs whilst also experiencing floods, droughts, fires, rising insurance costs. How does this case sit within that broader tension regional communities are currently living with?
0: Well, I mean, that's a really good point, that a number of factors have to be weighed up by any decision maker when they're looking at whether a fossil fuel project should go ahead or not. And in fact, the section of the New South Wales planning law that is under scrutiny in the High Court is talking about likely impacts in the locality, including social and economic effects of the life of development, as well as environmental effects. So it is a weighing up of different factors. The reason why why the New South Wales Court of Appeal said that the independent Planning Commission's processes were flawed was because they didn't say the climate impacts are so significant that this development should not go ahead. They didn't say that. They said that it was because the Independent Planning Commission did not consider the climate impacts in the locality that the process was flawed. They didn't necessarily have to prioritise those climate impacts over social and economic factors, but they had to consider them under the terms of the relevant planning law. So it's certainly the case that the sorts of social and economic factors that you've referred to also get weighed up by planning authorities, but they need to factor in, certainly under the New South Wales legislation as interpreted by the Court of Appeal, they need to factor in likely climate impacts from this particular fossil fuel development, likely climate impacts in the locality in question.
1: What do you expect to happen, Nicole?
0: Well, that is difficult to predict. We're talking about 7 judges, it could go many, many ways. One of the suggestions, if you like, put forward by one of those friends of the court is that third ground of appeal in which MAC Energy is saying it's impossible to make that causal connection should be dismissed because it is possible, and we know this from climate attribution science, but at this point in the proceedings, it's difficult to introduce new evidence in an appeal. So they're saying for that reason that third ground should be dismissed, but it would be really, really good to hear the High Court acknowledge the importance of climate attribution science in these sorts of proceedings and the fact that that connection can most definitely be established between a particular fossil fuel project and likely climate impacts in not just the locality of the project, but even in other parts of the world. Those sorts of connections are being drawn through this discipline of climate attribution science.
1: Well, we will watch and see. Nicole Rogers, Professor of Climate Law at Bond University, thanks for your time today.
0: Oh, thanks for having me on the program.
1: Thank you. Very interesting, especially given the potential precedents that it may set. Stay with me for more on ABC Across Queensland. Ahead, news headlines, and then we're taking a lighter approach. We'll hear some more Queensland-created music and hear more about the Queensland Symphony Orchestra and their plan to tour regional Queensland.

0: A new one. Well, a new one, a remake from those classic years from the 90s, released just this year, of course, Bachelor Girl featuring Jessica Mowboy, Treat Me Good. You're on ABC across Queensland. It's 10:30. Let's find out what's making news headlines. Emma Jones joins me. Good morning.
1: Good morning, Susan. Federal Treasurer Jim Chalmers is defending an overhaul of tax perks for property investors, despite the move representing a broken election commitment. He says the changes in the budget address intergenerational unfairness, slow house price growth, and will help Australians trying to buy their first home. But Federal Opposition Leader Angus Taylor says the budget will prompt rent increases and see fewer houses being built. He's accused the government of failing to balance the supply of houses, overseas migration and population growth. Meanwhile, Queensland primary producer group Agforce says the budget is a mixed bag for the agricultural industry. More than $10 billion will be spent on strengthening Australia's fuel supply to ease supply constraints,

0: local businesses, they're also spending in the local community. So the roll-on effect is quite significant. And I'm always loving hearing from some of the people that have been contacting us who are sharing that they are out on their road trips and they're going exploring and just hearing about some of that. So if you're one of those people, feel free to reach out and get in touch.
1: That's it. Yeah, there are some. They are out there. So we need to start directing them. Can we go out west a bit further, please? Like, you know, they're open for business.
0: Yes. And just to hear what they're experiencing, what they're doing while they're out and about. Thank you very much for that, Emma. And if you are one of those people that is still venturing out despite all of the hurdles that may be in your way, I'm very keen to hear from you and to hear what is on your itinerary while you are out and about. Let me know. You can send me a text 0487993222. Very shortly, we are getting musical. We're going to hear from some Queensland musicians, but also hear more about the Queensland Symphony Orchestra, which is touring more locations around Queensland this year. You'll hear that coming up on ABC across Queensland. And you'll also hear some amazing music made by some of our amazing Queensland musicians. Let's hear some of that now, and then you'll hear from Lauren.

0: Bit of Rolling Stones. Can't always get what you want. You're on ABC across Queensland. 20 minutes until your 11 o'clock ABC News. I think we all kind of agree that music, especially live music, it can bring people together, right? It can connect, it can make you feel, it can even inspire you. Well, the Queensland Symphony Orchestra is bringing more live music to the regions this year. You'll find out more about that in the next little while. But you're also about to meet Lauren Manuel, who is a French horn player and is with me now. Good morning.
1: Good morning, Susan. How are you?
0: I'm good, thank you very much. I played that song because apparently it has some French horn in the beginning.
1: Well done, it absolutely does. Yeah.
0: So you play the French horn, Lauren, a beautiful, elaborate-looking instrument. How did you get to play the French horn?
1: I actually started in community bands, which is kind of on topic with this. I started in a community brass band in a region in South Australia, actually. So that's why I think all the regional touring is quite close to my heart when it comes to the work that we do at QSO. So, yeah, I started in brass band on something called a tenor horn, and then I picked up the French horn, and the Adelaide Symphony Orchestra back in South Australia where I grew up, they used to tour regionally as well, and I got to have a first sort of my little insight into symphony orchestras in my formative years.
0: So where has your musical journey taken you on? You said that you've been around to a few different places on those regional tours, and I know a lot of musicians get to do world tours. Where have you been on your musical journey location-wise?
1: Well, with Queensland Symphony Orchestra, we're called the Queensland Symphony Orchestra for a reason. So we tour around the region. So I've been luckily enough, I've gone to Gladstone for every year for the last 15 years. We've been going there, which is pretty cool. So I've been in the orchestra 17 years. I've been to Charleville a couple of times. I've been to Cairns on tour. And that's just some of the places that we sort of go fairly regularly and annually with the Queensland Symphony Orchestra.
0: I mentioned a little while ago that music can create connection and feeling. What do you think that the power of music can achieve?
1: Oh, that's a good question. Connection is the word for me. Especially the regional touring, again, that aspect of it, when we're in the regions, we're working with students, we're working with community, we're breaking down that fourth wall on the concert hall stage. It can be like, that's a different type of playing, but you're somewhat removed from the audience. But when we're out there in the regions, we're in their spaces, we're in their concert halls, we're in the schools. So it's building those connections, and we're kind of lucky that we get to do it repeatedly throughout the year.
0: The grassroots connection is also really important, because you do go to schools, you do workshops with kids as well as the performances as well, right?
1: That's right, yeah. So that's just part of it. So we work with the students. We also work with the teachers in the regions, which is quite important as well. So quite often you'll get, you know, for example, in Gladstone, you might have one brass teacher who teaches all the brass students. So they might want a special insight into, like, how do I foster the French horn players in my community? So we get to work with those teachers in that sort of space and give them little tips, and we form those bonds, and quite often I've stayed in touch with teachers that we've done professional development with and helped them out throughout the years. So
0: that's part of it as well. So cool, and it is great to see that it's bringing people together in so many different ways. You're hearing from Lauren Manuel from the Queensland Symphony Orchestra, a French horn player. I feel a bit bad for asking this, but do you have a favourite location, whether it be indoors or outdoors, that you've been able to perform? Is there somewhere that your mind takes you instantly when you think about that favourite location that you've been able to perform?
1: Cairns is always a lot of fun, especially the Symphony Under the Stars that we do in Cairns. I've always had a great time up there. We've got a great community of audience who come out and see us and get to work with the students there. I've also had some fun times of going, like, I think it was 2 years ago when I was up there, I did jet ski crocodile spotting. So that was also a little fun side activity outside of the orchestra stuff.
0: That sounds terrifying, but also thrilling.
1: Absolutely. Kind of like playing a French horn.
0: Exactly. Hand in hand. They're very, very

0: similar things, adrenaline-wise and whatnot. The students, so what do you hear from the students? Because we know that young people are especially honest. What do you hear from the students? Do you know if you've inspired anyone to go on to play the French horn, for example?
1: There have been I'm thinking of one particular student that I know a little bit closer to home, in Toowoomba, who's gone on to sort of study at the conservatorium here. We get quite a lot of regional students who form those connections with musicians in the Queensland Symphony Orchestra. We sometimes it means that there's ongoing lessons, like Zoom lessons, mm-hmm. and things like that. And I know there's quite a lot of actual players in the orchestra who come from the regions themselves, like Cairns.
0: Yeah.
1: So, yeah, there is an impact when we go out there, and yeah.
0: It's pretty special. And Lauren Manuel, thank you very much for being with me today from the Queensland Symphony Orchestra. Appreciate your time today.
1: My pleasure. Thank you.
0: And the Queensland Symphony Orchestra will be heading to Charleville, Gladstone, Chinchilla, Tara Roma, Gladstone and Cairns across the coming months for Community in Concert and also Symphony Under the Stars events, as Lauren was mentioning there. And we will find out a little bit more about that tour and what might be in store for you near you and how you can get involved, and maybe if you've got young musicians in your life, how they can get involved too. More on that coming up very shortly on ABC Across Queensland.

0: Tchaikovsky, Swan Lake. You're on ABC across Queensland. Music a little different to what you might normally expect this morning. That is because you've just been hearing from Lauren Manuel, a former French horn player, with the Queensland Symphony Orchestra. And we're talking more about this because a tour is about to get underway across regional Queensland in just a couple of weeks' time. It's all getting underway. The bags will be getting packed, I would imagine. QSO's Chief Executive Officer, Michael Sturzinger, is with me this morning. Good morning.
1: Good morning, Susan.
0: Thank you.
1: Nice to talk to you.
0: Yes, lovely to chat with you too. The countdown is well and truly on, Michael. And this tour is part of the strategic vision for the QSO. Why has this been an important thing for the QSO to be a part of and to do moving forward?
1: Yes, for the Queensland Symphony Orchestra, it's incredibly important to be a Queensland Symphony Orchestra. So that local connection to the people of Queensland, to the people who call Queensland home, to the people who visit Queensland. It's in our name and it's on our DNA. Actually, for the Queensland Symphony Orchestra, we have three or four main parts of our operation. So one thing is our Brisbane concert series, where we perform at the Cooper Concert Hall. The second one is our regional touring program, and I'll get back to that in a second. You just played Swan Lake, and that's obviously music for ballet from Tchaikovsky, and that's the third important part of Queensland Symphony Orchestra that we perform for opera and ballet, and we actually played Swan Lake last year, so the music is very familiar with me. And then we do a whole range of community and education activities, both in Brisbane and also in the regions. So going back to the regions, because going back to your question, so the regional touring is absolutely part of our DNA, and we are on the road between 6 and 10 weeks a year, where we play in different regional communities all through Queensland. And the activities there range from a full symphony orchestra, 60 musicians on an open air stage in front of thousands of people, which we are doing in Cairns and in Gladstone. And then we become very small because some communities like Charleville or Tara cannot even accommodate that many people. So we go there with a small group of musicians and tailor activities really to what the communities need and what they expect from their Queensland Symphony Orchestra.
0: These are incredibly special opportunities for these communities that sometimes don't get a whole lot of visiting musicians of any kind. What are some of the responses that you get?
1: What we find in the communities wherever we go with the Queensland Symphony Orchestra is people are thirsty for live music experiences. People might be used to have a guitar player play at the pub or for some visiting artists to come through. But what a symphony orchestra does, no matter how many musicians are there, it brings the community together in a moment where they pause and listen to an incredible piece of art being created in that moment, which will never sound the same. And it creates a community and it creates a space for reflection and for celebrating beauty together. And people in the regions feel that. What's also special about Queensland is that there is strong music education in all schools. In every state school, students have the opportunity to learn a musical instrument. So no matter how small the community is, when we meet the musicians or when we meet the children, they know about the instruments. They know the difference between a violin and a viola and a clarinet and an oboe. And what they tell us is that they love listening to their peers play, but also we do a lot of side-by-side opportunities where the students play along with our players, and the young students absolutely cherish that because they get to hear instruments in a way that they've never heard them before, and it inspires them for the next school year and hopefully for the rest of their life.
0: And you also have a lot of performers who are part of the Queensland Symphony Orchestra who are also from regional Queensland, and they may have experienced something just like this when they were younger musicians as well.
1: Absolutely. So we've just played a concert in Toowoomba 10 days ago, and our principal first violin player, Johnny van Gent, was born and raised in Toowoomba, and he's now one of the newest members of the orchestra, and we featured him in a concerto performance. One of our trombone players is from Bundaberg, bassoonist from Cairns, trumpet player from Townsville. So that music education actually goes through into the profession. That's also across voice. So last year and later in a concert this year, we're featuring an emerging singer who's from Gladstone, who's come to many of our Gladstone performances. And we did his debut performance with the professional orchestra, and he also sang Phantom of

0: around the state across the next few months between the end of this month and the end of August, which is great to see. What do you hope people will take away from the performances?
1: I think people will take away a moment of beauty and a moment of community where you come together and celebrate music. Music is so important for people. We experienced that all through COVID when people actually tuned into so many performances. We can be better now. We can tour, we can visit people close to their home, and we really hope that it will create that moment of solace and peace, which we all need in these times.
0: And it's lovely to have something extra special to look forward to. Will this program be continuing into future years and perhaps adding extra locations? I'm sure a lot of people will be hearing this today and going, I hope they come here too.
1: Absolutely, Susan. As I mentioned, we are the Queensland Symphony Orchestra, and we are not about to change our name. And we are always going to be the orchestra for Queenslanders. So we have a regular touring schedule to all the major centres on the East Coast. And we are also looking at smaller communities. So a few years back, we visited St. George, and we've been talking to other communities. And it's really working out when the best time is for the orchestra to visit in each community, because not least we have to consider the weather and we need to consider what other major events are on. So yes, the touring schedule is going to continue well into the future.
0: Well, I'm sure that a lot of people will be happy to hear that. QSO's CEO, Michael Sturzinger, thank you very much for being with me this morning.
1: Thank you, Susan.
0: Thank you. And as I mentioned, the QSO's heading to Charleville, Gladstone, Chinchilla, Tara, Roma, Gladstone and Cairns across the coming months for both those community in concert events and Symphony Under the Stars. And you can check out the website for more of their details. Let's hear a little bit more from the orchestra now.

Gershwin Promenade. You're on ABC across Queensland. We've been chatting with the Queensland Symphony Orchestra ahead of their tour of regional Queensland, which is about to get underway. And after your 11 o'clock ABC news today, continuing

0: joining the classical music theme. Composer and former judge George Palmer will be on Conversations with Sarah this morning after 11. It's news time now.
1: When there's stories to tell.
2: And I said to the doctors after the transplant, this is the best gift I've ever had.
3: That cow, if it can talk, it'll have a hell of a story to tell. Hell of a white water rafting ride.
1: ABC Tropical North.
4: ABC News. Good morning, I'm Maria Hatzakis. The Prime Minister's trying to reassure property investors about changes to negative gearing announced in the federal budget. The budget also includes an overhaul of the capital gains tax discount and higher taxes on trust funds. Anthony Albanese says the changes to negative gearing will be grandfathered and also won't apply to new builds.
5: I think the principle is pretty clear, which is you can still negatively gear a property. The difference between the change in the system when it comes in is, as well as being able to invest in an investment property to help yourself and your future, you'll be helping the nation if you invest in a new home.
4: The Queensland Council of Social Service says the budget's housing reforms address serious inequities in the country's tax system, opening the door for more Australians to own a home. The Chief Executive Amy McVie says she's disappointed a welfare boost wasn't included in the budget.
6: It was a missed opportunity for government to address increasing poverty and inequality in Australia and to raise the rate of income support above the poverty line.
4: In other news, Queensland Rail says it's hopeful the Fair Work Commission will order unions to lift their industrial action ahead of the NRL Magic Round. An enterprise bargaining dispute has seen train services cut across the state southeast. Nev Conway from QR says unions are deliberately targeting Magic Round, which kicks off in Brisbane tomorrow.
7: The Fair Work Commission did urge the unions to lift protected industrial action so that we could negotiate in good faith and get an agreement. They refused that, so we have...

0: isolation, they could be called upon to help broker a peace deal. Donald Trump has dismissed that suggestion.
1: I don't think we need any help with Iran. We'll win it one way or the other. We'll win it peacefully or otherwise.
0: With his standing weakened both domestically and internationally from the war, President Trump will be hoping to discuss trade and is bringing with him more than a dozen big-name CEOs, including Apple's Tim Cook and Tesla CEO Elon Musk.
2: Britain's Prime Minister's fighting for his political survival as more than 80 MPs call on him to go and four junior ministers resign. But more than 100 other Labor members are backing Keir Starmer to stay, as Catherine Deese explains.
3: The Prime Minister, Sir Keir Starmer, fronted his cabinet ministers at No. 10 Downing Street as he clings on to power after disastrous local elections. With no declared challenger to his leadership, Sir Keir told his cabinet he's going nowhere and is getting on with governing. It's less than 2 years since he swept his party to victory in a landslide. But his popularity plunge has been fuelled by a cost of living crisis, policy backflips and a lack of clear direction. But what really damaged him was his appointment of Lord Peter Mandelson as the UK's ambassador to Washington, knowing he had links to the late convicted sex offender Jeffrey Epstein.
2: One of the biggest events in the world of cinema, the Cannes Film Festival, has kicked off in France with a tribute to New Zealand director Peter Jackson. The Lord of the Rings creator has received an honorary Palme d'Or in recognition of his big screen hits. Jackson says the recognition is unexpected.
4: Because the Palme d'Or is something I never ever thought I would win, ever, because I don't make Palme d'Or sort of films, so, you know. So this is an absolute stunning surprise and an incredible honour.
2: The weather for Queensland, scattered showers in the state's far west, south of Mount Isa, tending widespread at times with isolated storms. Scattered showers in eastern Queensland, tending widespread about the north tropical coast. Partly cloudy elsewhere, Cairns, Townsville and Mount Isa 28, Mackay and Bundaberg 26, Rockhampton 27. In the southeast, partly cloudy with showers, Brisbane, Logan, the Gold and Sunshine Coasts 24, Ipswich 26, Toowoomba 20. Looking ahead for the southeast, partly cloudy with showers tomorrow, Friday and Saturday. Daytime temperatures reaching the low to mid 20s. ABC News.
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16: When George Palmer walked into university as a young man, he had dreams of becoming a renowned music composer. But it didn't feel like he belonged in the music department and he left after his first week. George ended up following one of his mates into studying law instead. And to his surprise, he ended up loving the human side of the law. For the next 45 years, he climbed the ranks from barrister to Queen's Counsel and finally to judge in the New South Wales Supreme Court. But through all those years of his public life in the law, George had a secret. In every spare moment, he would return to his piano, scribbling down choral works, piano pieces, orchestral scores. He harboured no ambition for his music to ever be performed or heard by anyone. He never spoke about composing with his colleagues or friends or even really his family. Until one day, George's talents were uncovered here at the ABC, almost by chance. George Palmer is now one of Australia's preeminent living composers. His latest work is an operatic adaptation of Lea Purcell's The Drover's Wife. It has its premiere at the Glasshouse Theatre in Brisbane this week and in August will be performed at the Sydney Opera House. Hi, George.
17: Hi, Sarah. It's a great pleasure to be here.
16: That's quite a journey. So let's start at the place it all began, Cairo in Egypt. How was it that you came to be born in Cairo?
17: No, I wasn't actually born in Cairo. I was born in a tent in a desert.
16: In Egypt?
17: In Egypt.
16: Okay.
17: Right.
16: Close to Cairo somewhere.
17: Well, I'm probably a couple of hundred kilometres away, literally in the desert. At a place called Muayskar, which was then a major British military hospital, which had been set up actually in the first

0: First World War, a lot of Australian soldiers in the First World War were stationed there, and it was the hospital where my parents came when I was ready to pop out into the world.
1: What were they doing in a military hospital tent in the Egyptian desert?
0: Well, Dad was still in the British Army at that stage. He had risen to the rank of major. My mum was in the military intelligence section throughout the war, and they met in Italy in the Italian campaign, and then Dad was posted back to the Palestine campaign. Mum came back to Egypt. They married, and when it was time for me to arrive, the only place that I could arrive was the British military hospital on the edge of the desert. So I was literally born in a tent.
1: Did your mum tell you much about what her role in the British intelligence was during the war?
0: Look, she wasn't a super spy.
1: That's what they all say, George.
0: That's true. My mum, actually, knowing my mum, she could well have been a femme fatale super spy. What she said, though, was that she was in the intelligence gathering section because she spoke five languages fluently.
1: How was that? Why did she speak so many?
0: Well, her father spoke French to her. Her mother spoke both Italian and Slovene, because her mother was born on the border between Italy and Slovenia back then. And she was educated by German nuns in a German convent in Alexandria, so she spoke German fluently, and she was taught English. So she had those five languages which she spoke fluently, which made her an ideal person for intelligence gathering from all the correspondence and messages that were going backwards and forwards to and from prisoners of war.
1: And then your father being a major in the British Army, does that mean he kind of fit that stereotype of a very stiff, upper-lipped sort of fellow?
0: Definitely not. No. Dad was a bit of a nonconformist, like the rest of the family, I'm afraid. And although I'm sure he was very, very good at his job, he was never part of the British establishment. He wasn't born into the establishment. He was born in Cyprus. His father was Greek Cypriot. His mother was English. And they met when Dad's father, my grandfather, went to Edinburgh to study at Edinburgh University to study for chemistry. They met there and married, and then came back to Cyprus to live, where Dad was brought up in a household where he spoke Greek to his father and English to his mother, because his mother refused to learn Greek. That was not by any means an ideal conventional background for British military establishment.
1: So what was it that made your parents decide to leave that world and come out to Australia?
0: Well, firstly, they were sick of the war, as everybody was. And they could see that Europe was going to be a mess and it was going to be quite hard. My father did not have a university education. His family was too poor to send him to university. He worked in London before the war in the banking industry, but the war interrupted that. So he had no qualifications, and he certainly was not part of the establishment. And even though he ended up as a major in the British Army, that wouldn't have got him anywhere back in England. So they were looking for some place where they could start a new life, bring up a family, without also the inhibitions of class restriction. I think probably my father was conscious of that, having worked in London, coming from Cyprus. So they wanted somewhere where they could make a fresh start for the family in the new world.
1: And so what sort of home did they find once they arrived in Australia? Where did your family set up home?
0: Well, we arrived when I was 3 months old. As soon as I was born, they tried to arrange passage to on a ship. The first ship they could get on was to Australia. They arrived 1947, not very much money at all. No job, no connections for my father. They had just a little saved. You don't get paid very much in the British Army. They found a house they could rent, a little old house in Rosebery in Sydney, which was then quite an industrial suburb. And I grew up there for the first 4 years of my life with my mother, father, my aunt, and my grandmother, and my uncle. So the family lived together in this little house, and my grandmother, who had a very comfortable life in Egypt, she had married a French engineer who was in charge of a big cotton mill in Egypt, so they had a very comfortable life in Egypt, servants and the whole business. But when she came here, she came with virtually nothing. And she worked and had to work to help support the family. She worked in the local chewing gum factory, which was nearby in Rosebery. Hardly any English. She worked, you know, on the production line.
1: Was she angry about that, resentful?
0: Not at all. My grandmother was a very strong and positive person, and she made the best of everything. And I remember the chewing gum factory so well because I remember sitting on the doorstep of the house in the afternoons waiting for her to come home. We were very close, my grandma and me. And she would arrive smelling of chewing gum.
1: Of course.
0: And she always managed to have a little packet of chewing gum for me. So my grandma working in the production line in the local chewing gum factory, Wrigley's Chewing Gum, coming home smelling of chewing gum, the little chewing gum treat, was a very vivid memory to me.
1: As you describe it, George, all the adults in your life had really had this huge disruption in your life,
0: yes.
1: Living through war,
0: yes.
1: Leaving their homelands, coming to this totally new place.
0: Yes.
1: What sort of environment did they manage to create for you and your sister?
0: Well, they loved being here from the moment they arrived. We had wonderful next-door neighbours in Rosebery, next door, typical, like, fifth-generation Aussies, who made the whole family feel very welcome. I was often there. Their teenage daughters would babysit me. Arriving there and finding such wonderful people who were so welcoming made them fall in love with the country, and they never lost that love affair with the country. So it was a very warm and stable environment within the family, even though they had come from such fracturing experiences in their lives.
1: Composer and former Supreme Court Judge George Palmer is my guest on Conversations. Do you remember the first time that you heard a piano?
0: Oh, yes, vividly. It was the next-door neighbours. Their elder daughter was a fine pianist, even as a teenager. They had a grand piano. And I would go next door and sit under the piano while she practiced. So I had a lot of music happening just a few inches above my head. And she was a very fine pianist too, not just an amateur tinkler. She went on to become a musician and a very well-respected music teacher, piano teacher. So I was, from a very early stage in my life, from the age of, you know, basically months old, exposed to this wonderful music at very close quarters.
1: So how did you go from being this little fella sitting under a piano to starting to learn to play one yourself?
0: Well, I wanted to learn the piano from a very early age, but my parents, firstly, couldn't afford a piano. And secondly, there was a perception back then that piano wasn't really for boys. You know, a well-brought-up young lady might learn the piano, but a boy should be out there kicking a football. It was only when my sister, who went to the local convent school, was offered piano lessons that I renewed my assault on my parents.

0: lessons. Can we please have a piano? And could I learn also? So it was when they got a piano from my sister that I succeeded in also getting piano lessons from a wonderful teacher who lived in the next street. And that was my introduction to learning the piano.
1: And did it immediately feel like a kind of home for you, like a natural fit once you were playing?
0: Absolutely. Absolutely. I never had to be forced to practice the piano. I had, in fact, to be dragged away from the piano. Go outside and play and kick a football or get out of the way. Stop making that racket. That was more the order of the day.
1: As a young boy teenager in the 50s and 60s, was it just classical music that was in your field of attention, or were you into pop and rock as well?
0: Look, 1955 or 56, I think, rock and roll burst on the scene. Bill Haley and the Comets, I remember. Rock Around the Clock. I remember it very vividly. Look, I enjoyed that music, but I didn't want to play it. And what I was constantly hearing in my head was classical music. And that's where my natural instincts lay. And what consolidated that and entrenched that deeply for me was when I finally persuaded my parents to buy a record player. We didn't have music in the phone. We had the radio, of course, when you had the usual pop songs coming on the radio, but I wanted more. And so I went to work on my parents to buy a record player, like I'd worked on them for the piano. And they eventually bought one. And I started to buy the records of the music that I wanted to hear. And I would buy these little 45 RPM singles, which you had back then, which cost less than probably a dollar, you know. And I would listen to that constantly. And I started to build up a record collection, which became quite actually substantial and large. And I would listen to that constantly, again, to the annoyance of my parents. Oh, for goodness sake, we've had enough of Wagner. Can you
1: give us some Bill Haley, teenager?
0: Give us some Bill Haley and the Comets, for goodness sake.
1: So, hearing the music, really immersing yourself in this great classical tradition, were you also writing music? Because are they two very different things, to hear the way music is created by these great masters and then thinking you're going to give it a go as well?
0: Yeah, well, look, as soon as I started to learn the piano and learned musical notation, I really wanted to start creating some of this myself. You know, if Beethoven can do it, why can't I do it? Well, a very good reason, but I didn't appreciate that at the time. So from a very early stage, when I started to learn piano, I was beginning to scribble down little tunes, make up little pieces and so on. And it was just a very natural thing for me to do. And I would sit at the piano also improvising. So it was always in my head, always in my head.
1: So given what a huge part music played in your life as a young man, as a teenager, George, did you dream of making a career in music as soon as you finished school?
0: Yes, I did. I did. I felt that this was right for me. This was something that I could do. But I remember very vividly a conversation with my parents when I finished high school. And we had the results, and fortunately I got a Commonwealth scholarship, meaning I could go to university. Because they'd said to me, you don't get a Commonwealth scholarship, you're not going to university. A, we can't afford it. B, that means you haven't worked hard enough. Okay. So we had this conversation in the back garden of our house, I can remember. What do you want to do? Said my dad. Well, I would like to go and study composition. And to my astonishment and to my parents' credit, they didn't poo-poo the idea. They didn't say, oh, rubbish, go and get a day job. They approached it much more subtly.
1: That already survived your campaigns for the piano and the record player by now, George. They were on to you.
0: They
1: knew the direct attack was not going to be effective.
0: Never say no to George. Always approach it from the other direction. So Dad said, look, that's fine. But you'll have to bear in mind that the life of a musician, and particularly a composer, is very precarious. Very precarious. And if you want to eventually have a family, be able to educate your children, provide for them, you're going to find that very, very difficult if you're a full-time composer. Now, my father was perfectly correct in that. And I think I did appreciate that at the time. What well-known composers were around in Australia in the 1960s, there was no household name on everybody's lips. And the few people I did know as musicians, I could see from them that it was, in some cases, a hand-to-mouth existence, going from one gig to another. So I thought seriously about that. So I signed up for arts law because a mate of mine, my close friend from school, was going to do that. I thought, well, that's something I can do probably. But for the first week or so on the campus, I'll go in and sit in on the music composition classes, which I did, thinking, if I really have a passion for this, I can always change courses.
1: And what did you find when you sat in on those classes?
0: I found Peter Sculthorpe, Australia's most preeminent, deservedly and internationally acclaimed composer, there lecturing in the music composition class. Now, Peter Sculthorpe was then in his Indonesian mode stage.
1: I'm hearing the gamelan.
0: Gamelan was everywhere. It was compulsory to learn the gamelan. And gamelan had not been a major part of my experience up till then, I have to say, my musical experience. That was Peter. And the other composers, whom I won't mention my name, were of the fingernails on blackboard screeching type music. Now, that wasn't part of my experience either. So I had gamelan music on the one hand, screeching fingernails on blackboard music on the other hand, and to cap it all, one of the senior lecturers there was very into recorder and medieval music, and she established an annual Runnymede festival. Right. Now, which involved scattering rushes all over the Great Hall of Sydney University and the whole of the music staff and students dressing up in tight red tights and colourful things and playing the recorder and capering around.
1: And this wasn't what you dreamt of.
0: This was not my scene either. So I thought, that's what the music department at the moment has got to offer. I don't think it's really me, any of it.
1: So it was easier to follow your father's sage advice at that point. Yes. And focusing then on the law, that decision, George, was it as exciting to you as a subject as music had been?
0: Well, I've got to be honest and say, while I was going through law school, it was something that I just had to go through. I find it mildly intellectually interesting, but not passionately engaging. It was only when I actually graduated and I started actually using the knowledge I had acquired and the skills I had acquired, dealing with real people, dealing with real problems, seeing how the system actually worked rather than in the sort of vacuum of academia, that I really then became very engaged in it and quite passionate about it, I have to say.
1: What was your area of expertise?
0: It was commercial law. It sounds dull and you know, dry and almost mercenary, but you're dealing with people. You're dealing with human beings who are flawed. Some are admirable. Some are mercenary and despicable. They're all wanting to get something, do something, And dealing with all of that was a very good illustration of how the machinery of society in dispute resolution works, how commerce works, how we deal with each other when A wants something that B has, B wants something from A. So it was an education in the human experience.
1: Your work continued in the law, George, and you were made a Queen's Counsel and then a judge in the Supreme Court of New South Wales. That must have been a proud day for your family.
0: Yes, well, it was. Bearing in mind that both my parents, with some justification, always feared that at any moment I would stuff everything up and make a complete fool of myself. And I say that, you know, lovingly. They had complete justification in thinking so because I did it.
1: Well,
0: often
1: you put
0: enough.
1: Your wig on backwards or something, or what did they think you'd do?
0: Oh, just, you know, he's not a real lawyer. He's only pretending and they'll find out. they were immensely proud. And I was very, very, very happy that they were there to see it.
1: You were put in charge of something called the protective list in the Supreme Court. What's that?
0: That is a traditional jurisdiction that the Supreme Court, every Supreme Court, has. It's an inheritance from the English system when the church courts were in charge, this is from medieval times, were in charge of protecting the weak and vulnerable in society. That then later translated into a compartment of the jurisdiction of the Supreme Court. Now, it might be those who have a mental illness, those who are particularly vulnerable to undue influence or scams, or it's also to do with having overall supervision of the adoption process. The Supreme Court has to approve every adoption. Now, there's obviously a process where that goes through many, many, many layers before it actually comes up for final approval. But as the judge, you have to make sure that all the procedures are followed and properly followed. And if there's anything that catches your attention, something might not be right, something might be amiss, then you have to investigate and find out. And if an adoption is contested by the natural parent, then that case comes into the Supreme Court. And this is a very important jurisdiction because, as you can imagine, there are quite a few cases where children are taken away from a parent, often a single mother. And the mother has probably been experiencing enormous difficulties in her life. There's a common pattern, unfortunately. Often the single mother has been abused as a child, has a drug problem or had an alcohol problem, and the child is born and the social workers in the hospital immediately say this mother is not going to be able to look after this child properly, and so the system is alerted. So you can imagine how a mother who has been through that experience feels being told you are not even fit to be the mother of your child. It is devastating. And so some of them oppose the adoption. What usually happens is social workers take the child is put into foster care. And at a certain stage, often the foster parents apply for the adoption. At that stage, the mother opposes. The child has been living with the foster parents perhaps for years, for 5-6 years. A close bond has formed with the foster parents. The mother has seen the child perhaps occasionally, but the mother cannot bring herself to consent to surrendering her child, and so she opposes. Now, they are some really heart-rending cases to decide.
1: Composer and former New South Wales Supreme Court Judge George Palmer is my guest on Conversations today. Plenty more to his story after the news headlines. 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
2: Maria Hatzakis with ABC News. The Prime Minister is standing by an overhaul of tax breaks for property investors announced in last night's budget, despite it representing a broken election promise. Anthony Albanese says the move will help young people buy their own home. But Federal Opposition Leader Angus Taylor says the changes will spark an increase in rents.

0: and see fewer homes being built. Two men have been charged with attempted murder after a violent robbery north of Brisbane. They allegedly robbed and assaulted a man at a pub on Aerodrome Road in Caboolture on Saturday. Queensland Rail and unions are back at the Fair Work Commission today to try to resolve a long-running enterprise bargaining dispute. QR's calling on unions to pause industrial action to prevent train disruptions during the NRL Magic Round in Brisbane from tomorrow. This is ABC News.
1: This is Conversations with Sarah Kanoski.
2: My guest on Conversations today is George Palmer. George was a barrister and then Supreme Court judge in New South Wales before finally giving full rein to his long-standing passion for classical music and music composition. His new work is an operatic adaptation of Leo Purcell's The Drover's Wife, which has its premiere at the Glasshouse Theatre in Brisbane this week. George, before the news headlines, you were describing your time in charge of the protective list, one of your duties as a Supreme Court judge in New South Wales, where you had ultimate responsibility for all adoptions in New South Wales. What is it like to be in that position, to have a kind of ultimate decision-making power there? What's that like morally for you, emotionally?
3: Well, it's very difficult, often, emotionally. But you have to apply the law. And the law says that of paramount interest, the paramount importance is the welfare of the child. While the natural mother might be grieving to the point of destruction, you can't give her feelings priority, nor the feelings of the foster parents who have been attached to the child. It's the child's best interest. So you have evidence from social workers, from psychologists, from any person that you feel can help you to make the right decision in the interest of the child.
2: Would cases stay with you, George?
3: Oh, yes, yes, absolutely. One case that has never left me is a case of a young girl who came to Australia as a refugee. She, as a child, had seen her family killed in front of her. She came to a refugee camp, and shortly before she left, she was going to get water from a well not far from the camp. She was attacked and raped. When she came to Australia, her brother came with her. It was discovered then that she was pregnant. To be with child, even in the circumstances in which she was made pregnant, was a huge disgrace. She was virtually imprisoned by her brother in the small unit where they lived, not allowed to come out. She escaped and went and fled to a refuge. And she was taken to the hospital where she gave birth to the child. She told the social workers there that she and the child would probably be killed. She was in a very, very distracted state, you can imagine, from her experiences. So the social workers stepped in. They took the little girl away. They put her with some foster parents. And the mother had some psychiatric treatment, but she was struggling a lot. About 4 or 5 years later, the foster carers applied for adoption, and the mother opposed. She said, basically, this little girl is the only thing I've got in my life. After all she's been through. The foster parents were distraught as well. This is our girl, this is our child, you can't take her away. So, what to do?

in the best interests of the child. I had evidence from social workers, psychiatrists and so on, and it was pretty clear that the mother was not in a position where she could take care of the child. She had severe mental issues still. So I decided it was in the best interests of the child to let the adoption proceed. Now, to announce that in court for the mother was a very difficult thing to do. And we were all in tears. Wow, still in tears remembering it.

0: My associate present here is the court staff. But a decision has to be made and you have to apply the law. So, you know, I think I can that I made the best decision I could in the circumstances, as the law directed me to do in the interests of the child. It caused extreme grief to so many people, but that's your responsibility at that stage. The decision ends with you. You take the responsibility for it. I was dealing with commercial cases most of the time. That's important in its way. Disputes have to be resolved. But dealing with these real human issues and seeing how we have established principles in our community to deal with these problems and that they have to be applied fairly and properly, that I regarded as the most important part of my work.
1: In these years, George, of building your career in the law, what place did music have in your life?
0: It was very much on the side, under the covers, as it were. I mean, the law is very demanding, both when you're a barrister and when you're a judge. You have to make that your priority. And then, of course, my family, growing family, I have three kids. So there wasn't much time to indulge in my secret passion, but what time I did get for that, I used to sit at the piano, scribble down whatever I was writing and shove the music in the bottom drawer, thinking, well, that's never going to be seen or heard by anybody.
1: Did you have some secret, deep, dark, buried ambition that it would be one day?
0: No, I never, honestly, never thought that it would ever come to light. I didn't plan for it. I was not within the musical milieu. So it was something that took me outside the law. It was an escape from the law. For example, you know, I'd go in on the train in the morning and I wouldn't be reading my notes for the cases. I've done that preparation already. I would be reading scores or books on orchestration or composition or whatever I was reading. That would be music and ditto on the way home. Work was for work, the workplace. And outside the workplace, when I had some spare time, it was music. And I think moving between those two very, very different worlds

0: with a wretched thing. I took the car into to be serviced. I said, look, that speaker is not working. And the technician said, it's working perfectly fine. What is not working is your hearing, mate. So that's when I first discovered that I was losing my hearing.
1: And what sort of prognosis were you given medically about your hearing?
0: Well, I went in, obviously, and I saw the specialist, and he said, this sort of thing happens, we can't really predict. It could be a gradual loss of hearing over the years, or it could be sudden, because what happened with the speaker in the car was pretty sudden. One minute it was working perfectly, and the next day it wasn't, so which is why I thought it was busted. So he said, look, we just have to wait and see.
1: Well, then tell me about, George, what happened with your father when you faced losing him. How did that inspire you to take your music out of the bottom drawer?
0: Okay, well, Dad and the whole family knew that George's mad pastime was scribbling music. Okay, he knew I was deeply involved in it. He wasn't well. He was getting sick, and he wouldn't, I knew, be able to go out and hear music if I got even a small group to perform it somewhere. So I got the idea that I would get a few musicians together and record something, a little piece for him, so that I could just take it home to him and play it to him. I did know a few musicians. Then I said, can we get some people together, and we'll go into a little recording studio and just put something down. And my mate said, look, you should go to the ABC, because in their downtime they let out their recording studios quite cheaply. That was a good idea, I thought. So we got together some fine musicians, and we went into the recording studio, the ABC studios in Ultimo. And the sound engineer, ABC sound engineer, who was assigned to this crazy little project, was the chief engineer for the classical department, and it's a wonderful man called Yossi Gabay. And so Yossi did the recording and so on. Then, unbeknown to me,

0: York if, you know, one of the judges has got egg all over his face and people burst out laughing every time they come into his courtroom. So I went and asked the Chief Justice, James Spiegelman. And I said, look, this proposal has been put to me. It's, you know, the public profile of judges is a matter of importance to the court. So what do you think? He said, go for it. Absolutely go for it. So I did. I took the risk. I had no idea whether it would be a disaster or a success. Fortunately, it was the latter.
1: The whole impetus for that first recording, though, of course, was to make this music to let your dad hear what you'd been working on.
0: Yes.
1: How did that play out?
0: Well, it didn't play out well, unfortunately, because what happened was that after we finished doing the recording, Yossi Gabbé, the engineer, was going to do the mix, editing and so on. And he came to me one day and he said, look, I've just been diagnosed with a brain tumour. Oh, God. I've got to go into hospital. I've got surgery. I hope it'll be okay. I should know in about 6 weeks or 7 weeks' time. Please feel free to get somebody else to mix it. And I said, look, Yossi, I want you to do it. You know, we'd become friends by then. He was terrific as an engineer. I said, we'll wait. I will wait. And we waited. But unfortunately, Yossi took a lot longer to recover. And unfortunately, in that time, my dad died. So I didn't get to play it to him. So that was sad.
1: Composer George Palmer is my guest on Conversations. For you, George, when you first had the experience of hearing your music performed by actual musicians, what was that like?
0: Oh, terrible.
1: Terrible?
0: Oh, look, I'll tell you, terrible. Yes. The very first time I heard my music performed was in this recording studio with about 10 or 15 really top musicians, mostly opera, Australian and ballet people. And we didn't have a conductor. I thought, oh, okay, I'll conduct. I know how it should go. And I was up there waggling the stick and stop, stop. Cellos and violas, you're playing out of tune. No, we're not. Yes, you are. Look, let's do it again. Da da da da. Now, it's the violins on my left-hand side. They're out of tune. What was happening? It was the hearing distortion of my hearing, that everything sounds out of tune to me because there's this peculiarity in the little vibrations of the little hairs in the ear, which are tuned to specific pitches, and more than one of them are vibrating at any time, so everything sounds out of tune. So I was thinking to myself, this is awful. I've written all these wrong notes. And fortunately, a mate of mine who was the leader of the violin section said, look, it's all fine, just let me conduct.
1: The problem is your ear, not your music.
0: The problem is your ears, not your music. So he conducted and it was fine. But that's when I discovered that listening to my own music was actually torture.
1: George, so for a composer not to be able to hear his own music is an awful fate. I mean, could you take some comfort from how other people were reacting to your music?
0: But you see, the difficulty with any creative person is when you are complimented on what you do by those who are close to you, oh, that's lovely, dear. Oh, that's wonderful. You know, or owe you some obligation. You feel they're just being nice. It's when total strangers who owe nothing to you come up and say, that's wonderful, etc., you feel, okay, it must be okay. So I still have not got over the experience when I listen to my music, even though I know it's being played by brilliant musicians, I know what it should sound like, I know in my head what it should sound like, I know from the written page what it should sound like, but what I actually hear with my ears is horrible. I can't enjoy it.
1: So you kind of had the sense that that Australian story might change things for you. How did it end up changing things musically in terms of the opportunities that you had or requests that came your way?
0: Well, it's interesting because the producer of the Australian Story program said to me, before you decide to do this, just be aware that this will change your life.

0: life. Practically everybody who's done an Australian story says the same thing. It changes your life. And it did for me too. It sort of outed me as a composer. And people started to ask me to write music, to commission me to write music. An opera singer, a former opera singer, came to me and said, "You would be the perfect person to form a board of a company, a not-for-profit company, for the encouragement and development of young opera singers," which I did, Pacific Opera. So it all started to take off.
1: And you were still, you know, filling your little day job as a judge at the same time?
0: Absolutely. So it means I've had a very busy day because, you know, I was getting up very early in the morning to write some music. Then I was going off to do some rigorous exercise, going into court, doing the full day's work, working after hours to write judgments, then coming home, dealing with the family's issues, such as, will you tell those kids to get to bed, or, you know, that sort of stuff, and then writing some music later on. It was a pretty full-on time.
1: One of the commissions you were given, George, was in 2008, asked to compose a mass for Pope Benedict's visit to Australia. Mm. Were masses something you were familiar with?
0: Of course, I was brought up a Catholic, and the liturgical music of the church is very, very familiar to me. So, and I had previously written a mass. I'd been commissioned to write a mass for Christmas, which was recorded by the ABC, amongst other recordings that they did of my music. So writing a mass was not completely new experience for me, but this was on a huge scale.
1: This is a papal mass.
0: Yes.
1: What sort of brief were you given?
0: Oh, this was a very contentious issue. The directive came from Rome. There has to be as much Latin in the mass as possible. Now, this is from Benedict, the Pope, who was conservative. Now, we had, ever since 1965, the liturgy in English. And there were very many, many people in the church who did not want to see the reintroduction of Latin, because that signalled a return to stricter control from Rome. So
1: this is a tricky position for a composer,
0: well, I would imagine. It was. And as I discovered, so I incorporated familiar phrases, sanctus, sanctus, sanctus, Kyrie eleison, and so on. Phrases that would be familiar to a lot of people, but I didn't set whole prayers in Latin. But then I was told, go out to the parishes and do a roadshow and sell this mass, because we want the parish version to be sung in the parish churches. So I went out and I had a few conversations, and the first one with the parish priest in the northern suburbs of Sydney did not go well. He said, "This mass will be sung in my church over my dead body."
1: Oh my God.
0: It couldn't have been
1: clearer.
0: I said, "Oh, why?" He said, "Latin. They want to rope us back into Rome. They want to fasten the iron collar around our neck. No way." And he was not alone in saying that. I spoke to two or three others and had the same result. And then I went back to the diocese and I said to the archbishop, "I'm sorry, they're not buying it."
1: Well, what happened on the day your mass was performed in front of the Pope and around 350,000 people at Randwick Racecourse?
0: Yeah, there was a huge choir made up from all the parish choirs and so on. It all went very well. A lot of people came along. They did sing along to it, because most of it is in English, so they sang along to it. But it was just very interesting to see how the introduction of Latin into the liturgy, even just the thinnest wedge in the door, was seen as a threat to the independence of the clergy.
1: What led you to finally deciding to retire from the law and focus on this music full-time?
0: Mm. Well, you see, after the papal mass, I thought, well, where am I going to go from here? What could be bigger than that? I thought, on opera, obviously. Foolhardy enough to think of approaching Tim Winton and his agent for the rights to do Cloud Street as an opera. Fantastic novel, quintessentially Australian. I really wanted

0: but an Australian work.
1: Quintessentially Australian, so why an opera?
0: Because we need to tell Australian stories in our opera. Opera is the most powerful vehicle for telling a good story that I know of, because if done right, if done well, it combines the emotional force and signals of music with the drama. It reinforces the drama if it's done properly. And I wanted to tell these Australian stories as forcefully, as imaginatively, vividly as possible. And I wanted them, absolutely wanted them to be Australian. We know we've got terrific Italian and French and German and everything else opera. Do we have enough terrific Australian opera? It's about time we started. So that's why I thought of Cloud Street. And it's a sort of book that you'd never expect to be turned into an opera. It's full of vernacular. There are some lines in it that I can't repeat on live radio, but they are vividly four-letter words. And that should be an opera if you're telling that story. That story of Tim Winton's is so honest. That's why they're real characters, real people dealing with the depths of human emotion. And that's what I wanted to convey.
1: So with that opportunity to turn Tim Winton's Cloud Street into an opera, you decided it was time to retire as a judge and devote yourself to music. How did you find the subject for your new opera, George?
0: Well, again, I was looking for an Australian story, a powerful Australian story. And then one day I walked into our bedroom at home, and there on my wife's bedside table was the novel The Drover's Wife. And I remember that in 2016 we had seen that at the Belvoir, and how powerful a play it was. And it was so tight and yet so dramatic, and you couldn't get more Australian. And I thought that is the perfect text. So that's when I decided to approach Leah Purcell.
1: How did she respond? What did she think about this idea?
0: Well, I got in touch with her husband, Bain, who runs the company, and I said, this is what I want to do. And he sent me a text. Look, we're very busy at the moment filming. We've got our heads too full of other stuff. We'll get back to you. And I thought, okay, that's a polite way of saying get lost. And to my surprise, literally about 15 months later, Bain gets in touch with me and he says, about that opera, would you like to discuss it? So we got together for a cup of coffee, Bain and Leah and I, and literally within about 5 minutes, we'd clicked immensely. We were ravingly enthusiastic. Yes, let's do it. Leah said, it'll be my first opera. I said, and it will be your greatest opera.
1: Are you, in this lead-up to its premiere, nervous or excited or a mix of both?
0: Nervous and excited. Nervous because, look, this is showbiz. You know, it can look terrific somehow or other. Some little piece of the jigsaw puzzle is missing, you don't see it, and, you know, it doesn't work properly. It's a common experience. So that's why. Everybody should be nervous. If you're not nervous, you're not trying hard enough. Okay. Excited because when I see that cast and those dancers and hear the orchestra, so many people putting so much talent, energy and enthusiasm into it, the excitement is exhilarating. The excitement communicates itself to you. So that's why I'm excited.
1: As you say, George, you had 45 years. You gave 45 years of your life to the law. Do you wish that there was 45 more years left to give to writing music, opera?
0: Oh, in a sense, yes. Yes, yes, because I haven't finished with all the ideas that I have. I haven't finished saying the things that I would like to say. But, you know, we all got an allotted lifespan, haven't we? You've got to be realistic. You do what you can. As long as you can, as long as I am capable, I will keep doing it.
1: George, it's been absolutely fascinating to meet you. Thank you so much for being my guest on Conversations.
0: It's been a great pleasure, Sarah. Very great pleasure.
1: George Palmer's new opera, The Drover's Wife, premieres at QPAC in Brisbane this week and then heads to the Sydney Opera House in August. This story was produced by Meg.

Morris, herself a fellow survivor of the Gamelan. It was recorded on the lands of the Turrbal and Yagara peoples. Our executive producer is Eliza Kirsch. I'm Sarah Kanoski. Thanks for listening.

0: ABC News. Good afternoon. I'm Michael Bausch. The Trump Organization says it scrapped a proposed $1.5 billion tower on the Gold Coast because the local developer couldn't fulfill its obligations. Emily Dobson reports.
1: The 91-storey Trump Tower was proposed for a site at Surfers Paradise and was marketed as the Trump Organization's first venture into Australia. Less than 3 months after its big announcement, the company has pulled out. In a statement, it said that developer Altus Property Group was unable to meet the most basic financial obligation of the agreement. Altus CEO David Young told the ABC the Trump brand had become increasingly toxic in Australia and that he was still hopeful a project would be completed at the site. No development application had been put before the local council for approval by either company.
0: Queensland's treasurer has deflected questions about the deputy premier's controversial conduct in state parliament. His state political reporter Alex Brewster.
2: Jared Blais unleashed a wild spray in the House yesterday, raising unfounded rumours about several Labor MPs, including claims of a secret relationship. Treasurer David Janetsky has been asked what Queenslanders would think of the behaviour.
3: Politics is a robust process, and the opposition leader has set the standard yesterday.
2: Labor leader Stephen Miles says the Premier needs to justify Mr Blais' actions.
4: And use parliamentary privilege to air gossip and innuendo. It felt pretty gross.
2: It follows a week of scrutiny on ministers Tim Mander and Amanda Cam's relationship and if they made appropriate conflict of interest declarations.
0: Two men have been charged with attempted murder over a weekend stabbing north of Brisbane. Details from Joshua McIntosh.
5: Police say three people stole money from a 31-year-old man at a pub.

0: own home. The Australian dream of owning your own home is something that was increasingly disappearing, and importantly, that creates social dislocation.
1: But the federal opposition leader says the changes will spark an increase in rents and see fewer homes being built. Angus Taylor has accused the government of failing to balance the supply of houses, overseas migration and population growth.
2: It will make no material difference to young Australians. In the end, if supply is being hit by higher taxes, the problem's not being solved.
1: The budget also includes funds to stop political violence and support the Jewish community after the Bondi terror attack, Jessica Kidd reports.
3: The federal government says it'll tackle hate speech, violent extremism and terrorism with more than $600 million in initiatives following the shooting attack at a Jewish event at Bondi Beach in December where 15 people were killed. It includes $360 million for stronger hate crime and firearms laws and the National Gun Buyback Scheme, almost $47 million for enhanced security, mental health services and support for the Jewish community, and funding to establish the Royal Commission into Anti-Semitism and Social Cohesion and to respond to the recommendations of the Special Envoy on Anti-Semitism.
1: To finance on the markets, the ASX 200 is down 21 points to 8,650. The Australian dollar is worth 72.43 US cents. Queensland's weather, scattered showers today for the far west and eastern regions. They'll be widespread at times about the north tropical coast and the southeast, mostly fine elsewhere. Brisbane's top today, 24. Isolated showers tomorrow for the Channel Country, the central and northern interior, the Downs and Granite Belt and eastern districts. This is ABC News.
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6: Good afternoon. Some wins, some losses, and some insight into the economic headwinds farmers in Queensland are facing have been revealed in the federal budget. The industry's largely been exempted from some major tax reforms. There's billions for fuel and fertiliser supply, but also cuts to pest control grants and, of course, the confirmation that the Queensland leg of the Inland Rail has officially been scrapped. There have been some positives for agriculture. Farmers will be exempt from trust changes and there's more money for chemical regulation and to tackle illegal fishing in northern waters. But the road funding's been described as a bit ho-hum and there's plenty more to talk about. In a moment, you'll hear from the Federal Agriculture Minister, Julie Collins, in what she says is in the budget for farmers. And I'd love to hear from you today as well, 0487 993 222. If you've got a take you'd like to share, you can also send me an email, countryhour@abc.net.au. Jo Shepherd is the Chief Executive of the Queensland Farmers Federation, and she joins you for the Country Hour. Jo, how significant were the tax reforms for agriculture delivered in last night's budget?
7: So tax reform obviously has been central to this budget, and agriculture really strongly welcomes the federal government's recognition of the uniqueness of family farming enterprises, and particularly the acknowledgement of the legitimate use of trusts for purposes of succession planning and the generational nature of farming. So this has been very clearly recognised by the tax reform, with farmers being exempted from the changes to taxation of discretionary trusts. So we really welcome this recognition by the federal government. And it's important, Kayleigh, not just for reforms that have been announced in this budget, but also underpinning future reforms, but we also did see the permanent extension of the instant asset write-off and the loss carryback scheme, which will potentially be useful for agriculture. But I think the significant piece there is the really defined carve-out that's been provided for ag enterprises, which really clearly and appropriately acknowledges the uniqueness of farming businesses.
6: And speaking of those farming businesses, was there enough support, do you think, in the budget for the challenges they're facing right now, particularly when it comes to a

0: adapting to the extraordinary input costs they're facing?
1: Yeah, it's a really tough time for farmers, and I would say for most businesses at the moment, but for farmers in particular. You know, we've seen the increased cost of fuel, but also fertiliser, and, you know, uncertainty around accessing to very key inputs. We've also seen some farmers, particularly in the southern area of the state, now going into dry times. So really, really tough period for agriculture. But the budget has confirmed the $10.7 billion investment package to expand national fuel stockpiles. So that includes boosting strategic fuel reserves and also our refining capacity. So that's positive. However, what we can't see in the budget, and we are still doing some unpacking, but we can't see anything around targeted support packages for SMEs to address cash flow issues and ensure business continuity while we make our way through this fuel and fertiliser crisis, which is really disappointing because I think, you know, we're hearing from farmers across Queensland who are really being challenged now by cash flow issues, the increased costs of those significant inputs, plus, you know, a lack of confidence around, you know, supply, not just now, but at critical times during your production period, is really giving a lot of farmers no choice but to make some pretty serious decisions around, you know, whether they sit a planting season out or whether they plant half the farm, which obviously is going to have a big impact on the individual enterprise, but it's also going to have flow-on effects to the supply chain. So we were really hoping to see, you know, some support, some targeted support for SMEs, really to address that cash flow piece and to ensure business continuity, and not just for the benefit of the individual enterprises, but for regional economies, food security, and for the broader Australian economy. So that is a bit disappointing.
0: And speaking of that, I guess, you know, the availability of funding, we will see significant cuts to national pest and weed control programs in the Department of Agriculture, Fisheries and Forestry. Some of that funding will be redirected to what the government's calling other policy portfolios, including expanding trade and export opportunities. What's your takeaway from the proposed changes for the department's funding?
1: Yeah, I think, you know, the cuts to the department are quite significant, so that does concern us, and it is a bit of a red flag. It appears that the Regional Tech Hub initiative is not going to be supported moving forward, and there continues to be nowhere near enough funding allocated to feral animal control. So I guess it's a bit of a wait and see as to, you know, whether some of these vital services do you know, end up sitting under another portfolio, but significant cuts. So I guess there is some concern around how that's going to transpire. We have seen, you know, the budget announce that there'll be an increase funding for CSIRO, disease preparedness initiatives. There is some increased support for border security, which is important. And I note the funding to support a concerted effort on yellow crazy ant control in the wet tropics and Townsville area. So there are some positives in there, but I think you know, significant cuts to the Department of Ag, which we're going to have to, I guess, wait and see, and hopefully work with the federal government on how that all plays out on the ground.
0: You're listening to The Country Hour, and Joe Shepherd is the Chief Executive of the Queensland Farmers Federation. Joe, that's the specifics, but the budget also gives us broader information about how the government is viewing the economic outlook. What did you take away from some of the best case scenario, I guess, forecasts that look pretty bleak when it comes to productivity?
1: I think, you know, exactly, Kayleigh. I think this budget sits amidst a very complicated backdrop, both domestically but also globally. There's ongoing concerns regarding the future outlook, which is really still heavily masked by uncertainty, inflationary environment and risk. So I think the fact that we're looking at a projected surplus situation being a whopping 9 years ago is also concerning. The budget is being called a budget repair budget. It is another deficit budget, albeit an improvement on last year, but this is largely due to a commodity windfall, which has delivered quite a significant net boost to the budget, but yet we're still in deficit. So I think, you know, business confidence, as we know out there, is, not strong. There's a lot of challenges ahead. And I think, some of the narrative in the budget certainly reflects that, and that's certainly what we're hearing, you know, from

0: from farmers across Queensland. I think we've got some challenging times ahead. Declining productivity obviously remains a critical problem, and industry, you know, we continue to call for and to try and work with governments at all level to achieve a significant reduction in red and green tape, to try and increase productivity and help industry and the economy ultimately do more with less, which is going to be important as we navigate these headwinds ahead.
1: And on that productivity question, there has been some discussion, and you did mention that there's still a lot of unpacking to do, but there has been some discussion around potential future reform of the working holiday program and the visa program in particular. Do you have any further detail that around that? It seems like there wasn't a lot of information last night.
0: No, the details are a little bit sketchy, but we are looking forward to hearing more around that. So they have pointed to reforms to the Working Holiday Maker Scheme, and that may provide agriculture some opportunities so long as these reforms complement the PALM scheme. So we do look forward to understanding this piece more, because as we know, workforce and skills shortages and challenges in that space continue to be an issue for agriculture. We're looking forward to hearing more about that.
1: Overall, what do you think this budget says about the mindset around food security from the federal government?
0: Yes, we obviously really welcomed the federal government doing some work in terms of food security. And from our perspective and the changes we're seeing in land use, particularly across Queensland, you know, food security needs to be front of mind and in every first discussion. I mean, the fact that we are now a net importer of dairy products is alarming. And if that, you know, if that fact alone isn't, you know, drawing red flags across the country, I'm not sure what will. It is disappointing that food security does not seem to feature in the budget. I know that, you know, throughout the different programs, it sort of, you know, is you could argue that it's supporting agriculture from a broader perspective, but I would have liked to have seen food security really clearly called out in this budget, and some specific measures that go to things like, you know, building resilience for farmers, water security for farmers, you know, clear land use change policy, and data to support those policy decisions, and of course continuity through this fuel, business continuity through this fuel and fertiliser crisis. So, I would have liked to have seen food security be really much more explicitly called out in the budget.
1: Jo Shepherd, thanks for your time on the Country Hour today.
0: Thanks, Kaylee.
1: Chief Executive of the Queensland Farmers Federation, Jo Shepherd. Up next, you'll hear from Federal Agriculture Minister Julie Collins.
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1: It's 16 past 12. I'd love to hear from you this afternoon. 0487 993 222. Has the budget changed anything for you? Maybe it's business as usual for you. I'd particularly be keen to know how you're feeling about the economic outlook. It does seem to be pretty bleak, even in the best case scenarios. Let me know your thoughts. 0487 993 222. You can also send me an email, countryhour@abc.net.au. Now, nearly $200 million will be cut over 5 years from the Department of Agriculture, Forestry and Fisheries and Forestry, to be redirected towards other policy priorities within the portfolio. Now, some of that will go towards securing export and trade opportunities for agriculture, and about $56 million will go to border and fisheries authorities to monitor Australia's northern waters for illegal foreign fishing vessels, which also bring biosecurity threats. Warwick Long asked Federal Agriculture Minister Julie Collins what was in the budget for farmers.
3: Well, obviously the most important thing is supporting farmers in terms of the current situation we're dealing with in terms of the Middle East. You know, we know that this is impacting globally, and as a government we're doing everything we can do to shield Australians, including our farmers, fishers and primary producers, from the worst impacts of that. You saw that last week with a $10 billion announcement, $7.5 billion of which is about fertiliser and fuel security facility to make sure that we can secure supplies of important inputs like diesel and fertiliser.
4: How quickly is that hitting the ground? What's the timeline on that investment?
3: Well, I was able to announce this morning, actually, that we have now secured under that investment 90,000 tonnes of additional agricultural grade urea, and that comes on top of the 250,000 additional supply that we secured from Indonesia that I announced just a couple of weeks ago. So that 90,000 is under that new arrangement.
4: So that's where the government effectively underwrites the boats to provide surety for the importers to bring the product to Australia.
3: That's correct.
4: The opposition's Darren Chester says you're picking winners and losers in fertiliser shipments, and the importers who aren't getting their boats underwritten by the government are simply going to stop ordering due to the risk from competitors. Does he have a point?
3: No, we're certainly working with them all and certainly talking to the industry and people in the industry. They understand that we have prioritised obviously the biggest two, and then we're moving and working with other importers at the moment. So this has taken, you know, some time to get in place, but we've moved much faster than other countries, and it's put Australia in a good position in terms of our diesel and our fertiliser.
4: Yeah, supplies. So your door's open to the smaller importers.
3: Absolutely.
4: Let's talk then about some of those other changes. There is a major tax change coming for business trusts, but farmers have been exempt from that. Why?
3: Well, obviously on farm income, you know, what we want to do is work with our primary producers. As I said, we know that they're under pressure at the moment. So we've listened to them, and they've obviously welcomed us in terms of listening to them and some of the concerns that they had around, I guess, some of the rumoured changes without seeing the final detail last night. And what you've seen really from the sector is, having seen the final detail last night, that they are very pleased that the government has listened to them. And certainly, obviously, a lot of farmers also utilise the instant asset write-off, which we're making permanent, which I know will be good news, and permanently introducing the two-year loss carryback for SMEs. So that's for people with a turnover up to $1 billion, I know, is also welcomed. So there's a fair bit in it, this budget, as there always is.
4: And there is, in the budget papers, extra money for organisations like the APVMA getting an additional $8.7 million for next year. Is that to try and speed up some of the chemical regulation bottlenecks that have made their way into the sector?
3: Well, we've been obviously on a pathway of reforming the APVMA. What we inherited was, you know, I guess not ideal for Australian agriculture and certainly for those industries. And we've been on, you know, a pathway of reform. And what this additional taxpayer funding does is allow that reform to take place at a pace and a rate. I guess it also recognising where industry is at. We've also obviously done that in terms of the full cost recovery for our exports too, and delayed that an additional year to 1 July 2027. So again, this is about us working with and listening to industry. They were some of the industry's asks, and we've listened to them.
4: There is a $200 million cut to your department over 5 years. What's behind that? Why is there such a large cut to the bureaucracy for agriculture?
3: Well, obviously, right across government, this budget, we've really been focused on putting downward pressure on inflation, and we've been looking for savings in every portfolio. So what we're talking about here is some future uncommitted funds and some reprioritisation, and you've certainly seen that across the budget, you know, with $68 billion in reprioritisations or savings. I think inflation really is the thing that hurts Australians and our farmers, and certainly that's what you have seen in terms of what we have been working on with the farmers right across a whole range of things. So
4: productivity and growth for an industry are also big concerns though too, right? Does a $200 million cut over 5 years to the Agriculture Department's budget affect those goals?
3: Well, certainly there's no on-ground programs or farmer-facing programs that we're talking about here. We're talking about future uncommitted funds and we're talking about, you know, grant programs that haven't opened and things like that. We've been really careful to make sure that we shield farmers as much as we can. But certainly, you know, when we listen to them and they ask for things, we certainly need to be able to, you know, cut our cloth, as every department right across government is doing, to be able to pay for those things as people would expect us to do and taxpayers expect us to do, because we do need to deal with inflation, and what we've seen with the war is it will impact our inflation. So as a government, we're doing the responsible thing and taking some tough decisions, Warwick.
4: Pest, animals and diseases is an interesting part of your government approach, because there are two things going on here. There is increased biosecurity spending and a focus on biosecurity from your government, but you're also cutting the spend on the pests that are already here. $104 million cut from grant programs, including pest and disease preparedness and response programs. Is there a problem with funding pest control?
3: Well, what I would say, Warwick, is that since our government has come to office, we've invested around $2 billion in additional biosecurity, understanding that, our biosecurity risks increase given, you know, the changing climate, the increasing passenger and container movements.
4: Yeah, that's stopping things getting here. That's not killing the animals that are here.
3: We've got a total of over $400 million across the forward estimates to 2030 for nationally cost-shared pest and disease response programs. And obviously, you know, the primary, responsibility in terms of pests and diseases is with states and territories and land managers, and we're working with them on that. And if we get any new incursions, we'll, you know, go through the usual process in terms of that. Hopefully, because of our strength in biosecurity, that's not what happens.
4: But if there's budget cuts to things like pest control, doesn't that mean we're more likely to lose the battle against some of those pests that are spreading throughout Australia?
3: Well, there's no existing emergency response cuts to existing incursions. So let's be very clear about that. As a normal part of budget management, proportion of unspent or uncommitted funds, have been, taken as savings.
4: To farmers out there listening to this, obviously they've seen a pretty big structural budget to our tax system. Is this the end of it? Should they fear extra changes in budgets in the future?
3: Absolutely not. What they should know is that we'll continue to listen as we have with this budget and we have in the past, and certainly, you know, seeing our investments, whether they be in terms of international relationships and trade, whether it's in biosecurity funding, whether it's in sustainability and resilience in terms of some of the conditions our farmers face, we are listening and we're working with them.
1: That's Federal Agriculture Minister Julie Collins speaking to Warwick Long. And I've got a message through on 0487993222. It says, this government is a disgrace. As farmers, we are absolutely certain that these Labor activists are intent on destroying agriculture in this country and forcing consumers to buy low-quality Chinese products. It is criminal. That's one message through on 0487993222. You can share your view as well or send me an email, countryhour@abc.net.au, and do pop your name on there so I can say g'day when you send that through. It's almost 25 past 12. Up next, you'll hear from AgForce with their take on the federal budget.
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1: Now, AgForce has welcomed investment in market access and agricultural exports, but the cuts to disease and pest management funding announced in the budget last night are concerning. AgForce President Shane McCarthy told Brooke Tindall that first and foremost, commitment to fuel certainty at this time is crucial.
6: Anything that will go further to securing our supply of fuel and fertiliser, the two most important things in agriculture, is, we welcome anything to do with that. I mean, as it's been shown over the last, with the closing of the Straits and Hamas, and, you know, the ability of us to get fuel and fertiliser, it's shown that we need a bigger stockpile of those, and to be able to get them and get them at a, not only be able to get them when we need them, but to get them at a price that is affordable.
7: And particularly on fuel, there is the $1.1 billion cleaner fuels program, which I know the sugarcane industry has been waiting for in terms of their biofuel production. There was a bit of a vague message in terms of creating more demand for that biofuel. What were your thoughts on that?
6: Look, anything that we can do with the biofuels, obviously they're a cleaner and greener fuel source, but anything that can help those industries like the sugar industry that can clean up some of those, you know, the standover cane, so that, you know, producers are able to get a better return on their crops, you know, this year and next year, biofuels, to me, just make sense. I don't understand why we don't spend more time trying to work out how we can get better biofuels.
7: Now, another positive that came out for primary producers was the small business tax settings being made permanent, like the $20,000 instant asset write-off. How will this benefit farmers in particular?
6: Oh, look, any of the little incentives like that, it helps. Any sort of benefits that producers can get in those terms, to be able to write something off is, helps. We work on fairly small margins as it is now, so anything that we can help to, increase what we're able to, because most of our profits go back into the farm for the next year. So to be able to do those sort of things is a boon for industry.
7: There was also the exemption for primary producers from that 30% trust tax. What were your thoughts on that?
6: Yeah, I'd like to find more information out about it, the ins and outs of it. While there's an exemption there for producers, I need to know there may be some perverse outcomes from that. It was something that government told industry that they needed to do to, help them, is to go into trusts. And it was an election promise that they weren't going to touch them. But then all of a sudden, it's back on the table. And while we welcome an exemption for industry, why was it on the table to start with?
7: And there were some cuts that came about for the ag industry, particularly there was $191.6 million removed from parts of the agriculture, fisheries and forestry portfolio, particularly programs like pest and disease preparedness. Are you concerned about that at all?
6: Absolutely. One of the non-negotiables that the ag industry has in Australia has as a wider thing is our biosecurity. It is something that we've spoken about in the past. It's non-negotiable. Our product is clean and green, and we need to be very, very vigilant in our biosecurity. There is foot and mouth and LSD just to the north of us. We do not need those diseases coming in. And as for pigs and cats and foxes and dogs, those ferals need to be controlled, because they're the ones having an effect on primary production, and they're also having an effect on, they're the biggest threats to species of native animals, is those ferals that have, and they are getting out of control. The increase in pig numbers and foxes and cat numbers is absolutely incredible, that you now have got some local government, regional local governments looking at implementing cat bounties, which, obviously there's a problem there.
7: And it's said that some of that funding will go towards market access and export for agriculture. What impact will this have on farmers?
6: Look, we always welcome some money being spend in that area on market access. The more diverse our markets overseas, we can't just rely on one market overseas. So the more diverse, the more markets we're able to sell our product in, the safer the industry will be. So, we welcome those money being spent in those areas that improving markets and trade.
7: And there were some other announcements, such as $8.7 million investment for the APVMA. What do you think that will bring?
6: We do use certain chemicals for our production, and that increases our production. And some of these chemicals are necessary to control and help us do what we do and produce better. So it just sometimes that needs to be better and improved, and money being spent in those areas to improve those type of, you know, the right chemical for the right job, we welcome.
7: And particularly for rural areas, the regional tech hub lost some funding. Can you tell me your thoughts on that?
6: Look, the rural tech hub people do an amazing job. They're not a telco-based

0: organisation, and they go around, especially in regional areas, and help get people the right service and the right tech in the right place. So not only can they help educate their kids, but they can also and connect to the outside world. But they're able to run their businesses with better connectivity. And the job that these people did in that regional tech hubs, I've seen firsthand, and it's just an amazing job that they do. So they don't seem to be have been funded, which is a great shame. And AgForce will be pushing forward to make sure somewhere along the line that they get funded.
1: And now we've obviously talked about things individually, but overall, what were your sort of, you know, lasting thoughts on the budget?
0: Yeah, it's a real mixed bag, I would say. While there was some carve-outs for agriculture, and there's some good stuff in there for agriculture, possibly they've missed the mark on certain points as well. So it's a bit of a mixed bag, and you know, over the coming days, we'll go through it and get a better understanding of what works and what doesn't.
2: AgForce President Shane McCarthy speaking to Brooke Tindall. It's almost 25 to 1. 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Up next, the forecast for the weather, not the economics, the weather from the Bureau.
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2: It's 25 to 1. Remember, you can send me a message on 0487 993 222, or you can send me an email, countryhour@abc.net.au. I will get you the interim reports from Dalby, Charters Towers and Gracemere before 1 o'clock, and we will learn a little bit about a very clever farmer who decided that instead of buying a pub, they go into a slightly different side income stream. I'll bring you that story before 1 o'clock as well. For now, though, it's time for you to get the latest forecast from the Weather Bureau. Harry Clark's on duty this afternoon. How are you going, Harry?
7: Good afternoon, Kelly. Yeah, I'm really well, thank you.
2: Good to hear. So we're starting to see, that easing trend in the west when it comes to the rainfall?
7: Yes, we have seen that weak trough system sit through the far west of the state the last few days. It did bring around 12 millimetres to Birdsville in the last 24 hours to 9 a.m. this morning, which is not terrible for this time of year. Otherwise, pretty patchy and hit and miss falls of just 1 or 2 millimetres elsewhere across the Channel Country. But looking at the satellite this afternoon, we do see that cloud starting to break up a little bit. Probably still expect to see some further showers and thunderstorms, even potentially through places such as Boolya, Baduri, Birdsville over the next 24 hours, but really that system is on a weakening trend, as you mentioned, so going to be quite patchy and hit and miss for the next day and a half.
2: And then, I guess, a bit of a resurgence expected.
7: Yeah, that's right. So once we see the back end of this weather system, it'll only be, a brief dry out for the far southwest. As we are looking at a more substantial weather system tracking across the very far southwest or into the southwest on Saturday. Now, that weather system will take the form of a trough with an associated cloud band, so a fairly thick level of cloud right through the atmosphere, bringing some relatively widespread rain where it is, even the odd storm underneath it as well. Now, that starts during Saturday in the very far southwest of the Channel Country, and a widespread 10 to 20 millimetres can be expected with that. Should be worthwhile noting as well, this won't just be in Queensland, it will extend all the way from Alice Springs down into western New South Wales as well. So a relatively significant weather system for, I guess, southeastern Australia. And as we go into Sunday, we will see that system spread more so into areas southwest of around Cloncurry to Quilpie. Once again, another probably 10 to even 30 millimetres relatively widespread across that area, which, once again, for this time of year is relatively unusual to have it in a widespread nature. And there's fairly good confidence in that rainfall for the south.

0: southwest. It's got good moisture associated with it. It's a fairly dynamic system compared to the one we've had. So it's looking pretty good to get those rainfall totals. But then the general uncertainty increases from Monday or even Sunday evening as to what happens as the system shifts further east. Now, there is, I guess, a broad agreement that we will see showers and even some patchy rain areas spreading across southern inland Queensland on Monday, even into the southeast. So it could be a fairly broad system by Monday, but still not a huge amount of certainty on just how much rainfall we're likely to see out of it. So a lot of the modelling, I guess, suggesting some, you know, moderate totals, which could be quite useful to very parched parts of the southern interior across the Darling Downs and the Maranoa and Warrego, of around sort of 20 to 30 millimetres on that Monday. But I guess a handful of models still suggesting it will be less than that. So it's just a wait and see at this point as to how much rainfall that system brings as it moves east across southern and even southern parts of central Queensland, south around Blackall. Also worth noting, I guess on the Monday, it looks like we'll have a little bit of this system leaning back through the central west and even the northwest. So cloudy conditions can be expected there with some patchy showers and in patchy rain areas as well.
1: Are there any indicators of what would be the determining factor as to whether or not it did bring a bit more widespread on the Monday to those dry parts of the Maranoa, Warrego and Downs?
0: Yeah, so I guess all the ingredients are in place for the rainfall. We just need the trough to be in the right position. So the difference between the modelling that's saying good, healthy rain across broad parts is just how, I guess, how quickly they move that system east. So some of the modelling is lingering the system further west, and they're the models that have, I guess, not as much rainfall across those areas. But probably the majority of the other models are suggesting that whole system will transit east over that Monday period into Tuesday morning before pushing offshore. So I guess that's the one we can hope becomes, I guess, more dominant, and certainly probably the majority of the models at this stage do have at least moderate falls through areas particularly close to the New South Wales border through southern Queensland on that Monday in particular.
1: Good to know. We're watching for the position of that trough. How are things looking on other away from that system for the rest of the state?
0: Yeah, so I guess in eastern Queensland at the moment, we're dominated by a very strong ridge of high pressure from a high near Tasmania with a central pressure around 1,040, which is pretty high. And that's leading to quite strong southeasterly winds through eastern Queensland with a lot of marine wind warnings current at the moment, but also some scattered shower activity, particularly around the North Tropical Coast and the southeast coast. So we have seen the showers, although relatively coastal, bring around 5 to 15 millimetres in the last 24 hours. At areas such as Innisfail, around the Proserpine region, and also through, I guess, coastal parts of the southeast, and we can expect to see that pattern continue for today, tomorrow, and even into Friday. So quite a persistent weather pattern in the eastern Queensland. Now, in the longer term, I guess we're watching for that trough system in the southwest that will be moving through to eventually bring some more widespread rain to inland parts of the southeast and in and central Queensland, most likely Monday. But once again, a bit of a watch and wait at this stage.
1: And just finally, for the coastal waters forecast, do things start to look a little better by the weekend?
0: Yeah, so I guess in the short term, we do have a very large amount of strong wind warnings current. So southeasterly winds right up and down the Queensland coastline, up to 30 knots, pretty much everywhere except for the southern Gulf and the Gold Coast waters. But as we go into tomorrow, our ridge of high pressure does start to relax ever so somewhat. So the strong wind warnings will contract to just far northern Queensland waters, but generally fresh southeasterly winds up to 25 knots elsewhere. And then we'll probably see a little bit of a further easing into the weekend as that high pulls away to the east. So I guess windy in the short term, but becoming lighter as we head into the weekend.
1: Geez, we're working you hard today, Harry. Thanks so much for your time on the Country Hour.
0: Pleasure. Thank you.
1: Harry Clark, the senior forecaster on duty for you at the Weather Bureau. And of course, you'll get the latest weather information right here at ABC Radio. 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

0: it's hard to follow in the footsteps of a man like Sam because he's done so much over his career.
1: The Coltons haven't always grown cotton. Low wool prices in the 60s prompted a switch to cropping. And in 1976, when a flood left them unable to pay creditors, they switched again.
2: We went to them and said, "This new place, we're going to grow cotton. We want you to take a deep breath, lend us some more money by fertiliser, fuel and bits and pieces, and we're going to grow cotton."
3: So you bet the house?
2: We had no choice.
1: That first cotton crop saved the farm. But Sam grew tired of the unpredictable income caused by droughts.
2: Back in those days, you know, if you wanted a cash flow, people said you bought a pub. You know what I mean? That's what we needed to value add.
1: And that's what he did. In 1989, he had some of the family's cotton spun into yarn.
2: We got 212 bales spun, enough to make a couple hundred thousand T-shirts.
1: He supplied a major surfwear brand and then in 1992 created his own. He named it after the town he loves. The business has been so successful, last year he opened its first retail shop. Where else but Gundawindi. On the wall, the first shirt, a reminder of how far Sam's come.
2: Our family's about the only people in the world that take it from a seed all the way through to a garment. And I know why. Too bloody hard.
4: I've had a

0: would do it from a warehouse girl, girls have been with me for years. I mean, Gundawindi Post Office gets a head out of that. So it's the whole town. Industries, if you can do it, have got to be for the people, not just for one person.
1: Great to see you. Councillor Julia Spicer says Sam's contribution is invaluable.
2: Anecdotally, we talk about having lost 50 families in previous droughts, and those families don't come back when it rains. And so being able to have almost drought-proof roles in a rural agricultural community like ours is really important. We're really, really grateful that they've created this beautiful space in downtown Gundawindi.
3: The new denim range is going to have a cream and a burgundy colour.
0: Yeah.
1: Melbourne-based head designer Michelle Shepherd says Sam is no fashionista.
3: He doesn't follow fashion. He leaves that up to me and Louise. As long as it's classic and true to the Gundawindi woman, he's always happy. We're never way out.
1: Sam's idea to run bus tours has brought benefits to the town and cotton farmers for 15 years. 3,500 tourists do the trip every season.
0: We were starting to lose the trust as farmers to the consumer. The education part of it was so important.
1: Tour guide Lois Lai says the biggest misunderstanding is about water.
4: People have an allocation of water which they pay for. Some people aren't aware of that. The other thing is they don't understand that if it hasn't rained, that there isn't an allocation and there isn't water to grow the crop.
5: You can come to Gundawindi, you can go to the pub for a meal and you can drive out of town and you'll be none the wiser about anything. But if you come on the tour like this, it makes your brain start to tick.
0: And we're trying to, in a little small way, just show the world or what people that we are. After all, you know, you've been trusting us to feed you 3 times a day, my family, for the last 100 years. So please listen to us.
6: Gundawindi farmer and fashion brand owner Sam Coulton there with Landline's Pip Courtney. And you can see more of that story on Landline at 12:30 on Sunday, or catch up anytime on ABC iView. It's 10 to 1, the markets for you very soon. Before that, though, there's a bit of an unseasonal wave of 3-day getting about, and with rain coming too, some of the signs to look for, you'll hear from Vet next.
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6: Unsurprisingly, probably an unseasonal wave of 3-day sickness is making its way across northwest Queensland. Now, it affects cattle and is spread from biting insects, often brought on by rain. And Huendon vet Libby Harriman says it's quite late in the year to see an outbreak.
11: 3-day, otherwise known as bovine ephemeral fever, it's a virus that's transmitted by mosquitoes and biting midges. So there's a little bit of moist weather, we're seeing a resurgence in the biting insects, and seeing a wave of 3-day sickness, you know, coming through our region.
12: And what areas are experiencing that wave?
11: So we've seen cases around Huendon, you know, right through Muttaburra and sort of further west as well.
12: Is this a normal time of the year to see that?
11: Actually, Brooke, it's a little bit later than what we normally see 3-day. It's sort of often at the start of the wet season where we see it. And once those vectors start to rise in populations. But yeah, we've just got a second wave of it this year. So it's a virus and it's transmitted by, you know, biting insects. And you know, the more cases we see, the more cases we all see until the insects start to die down again.
12: And how does it present in cattle?
11: So the best analogy for 3-day sickness is it's like cattle flu. So it causes a fever and they get aches and pains in their joints. So they lie down, and we call it 3-day sickness because the general case, you know, lasts for about 3 days and then they will often, you know, get over it. Some cattle, usually your heavier bullocks bulls are the ones that succumb the most, and they have trouble, you know, getting back up on their feet, and they need some medications and some nursing. There is also a neurological version of 3-day that can get into the spinal cord, and those cattle can become weak and stagger for, you know, the rest of their lives.
12: And how can graziers manage 3-day sickness?
11: So as I said, you know, a lot of them are

0: but they'll get over in a few days. Same as when we had the flu, you lie down for a day or two and you feel better. The ones that do get a more severe version of the illness, we treat with anti-inflammatories. So that's either your meloxicam or your tolfidine are the two ones we use most of. And then they need some good nursing care. So, you know, make sure they've got shade and food and water close at hand. And yeah, so the heavier ones, you know, we may need to lift them so they don't get what we call compartment syndrome in their legs and they get pins and needles and they can't actually get up.
1: And when should people know when to contact their vet?
0: My general rule of thumb, Brooke, is if you can treat them without them trying to chase you or run away, they need treating. There is a vaccine available, but unfortunately with vaccines, you know, once you're seeing it in the paddock, you possibly are a bit too late, but you can give them 2 shots 2 weeks apart when you know it's coming to get that immunity working faster. And, you know, this morning we had a lady come in with, you know, a precious potty cow that was sick, and that's something that's a bit more higher value that needs treating. If you had a, you know, high value bull, it's probably worth treating. You know, your steers and your heifers in the paddock, seeing, you know, a couple down, you know, they will usually, you know, be fine over a day or two, but it's important to just check them every day and make sure that they're getting up. If they've been down for more than 2 days, they probably deserve a little bit of help to get them back on their feet.
2: Huendon vet Libby Harriman speaking to Brooke Tindall. Keep an eye out for 3 day getting around northwest Queensland. It's 5 to 1. Let's head to the markets. Another big yarding at Dalby. Here's Trevor Hess.
3: Good afternoon. The number of cattle penned at Dalby today remained virtually unchanged at 6,765 head. Buyer representation across all classes was good and all were active in the market. Prices generally across all categories were firm to dearer. Heavyweight yearling steers to feed at the time of this interim report have sold to a market 17 cents better. Medium and heavyweight yearling heifers to feed improved by 10 and over 20 in places. Plain condition cows to restockers averaged 10 dearer, and cows to processors held on to the improvements experienced the previous sale. Heavyweight yearling steers to feed made to 504 and averaged 472. Medium weight yearling heifers to feed averaged 404, a few pens reaching 458. Heavy grown steers to export processors made to an isolated 468. Medium weight plain condition cows sold to restockers at an average of 300, sales to 316. Heavyweight three score cows to processors averaged 337. Best of the cows made to 378 to average 368. Heavyweight bulls made to 407, some returning $4,499 a head. This has been Trevor Hess from MLA's National Livestock Reporting Service.
2: And over to the Charters Towers Selling Centre with Mick Kingham.
4: The numbers increased slightly to 1,421 mixed quality cattle. The number of prime cattle reduced to near 500 and were not as good as the previous week, while young cattle comprised of one good the northern line of young males, supported by small local lines. The regular buyer panel included one southern processor and one live exporter with opportunity restockers. However, one feeder buyer was absent. Demand was much improved this week with active buyer participation throughout, with most categories improving in price relative to quality. Prime yearlings improved 25 to 30 cents. Limited numbers of prime grown cattle saw increases of 10 to 55 and heavy cows lifted 20 to 26. A large sample of young weaner steers met strong restocker demand, selling to 428, average 389. Similar heifers reached 308, average 280. Light yearling steers made to 354, while steers above 330 kilos to trade sold from 336 to 352. A limited number of yearling heifers above 330 kilos ranged from 338 to 344, an isolated sale to 352. Fewer good quality prime grown steers reached 364. Steers to feed sold from 348 to 366. Prime grown heifers sold from 280 to 340. Medium weight three score cows sold to 308 to average 286. Prime heavyweight cows topped at 320 to average from 302 to 315. Heavy bulls made to 358.
2: And at the Gracemere Selling Centre, here's Richard Thompson.
5: Good afternoon, listeners. CQLX Gracemere agents penned a reduced number this week again with 1,428 on hand, 813 less than last sale. The yarding's good average quality throughout. To date, prime cows, bulls and the best condition trade heifers have all improved. The usual buyer gallery is present for the processor types, however feeder and restocker buyers are not as well represented. Grown steers and bullocks to processors have averaged 368 to 383. Those to feed sold to average 370 to 417 cents. Trade heifers have averaged 365 to 369 for the best condition.

0: condition pens and heavy four-score cows averaged 329, sold to a top of 342. Heavy bulls averaged 359 cents a kilo, another improvement on last week's sale. This has been Richard Thompson for the National Livestock Reporting Service of the MLA from Gracemere.
1: And that's it for the Queensland Country Hour today. Thanks for your company and thanks to everybody who sent through a text message. Now, we will have the opposition's response to the budget tonight. We'll bring you the details of, I think it'll be Matt Canavan's first as leader. I don't think he gives it though. I think it's the Shadow Treasurer. However, we will bring you the details of the response to the budget in tomorrow's program. We'll also keep digging into the detail. Very interested to learn more about proposed changes for the holiday visa maker, working holiday visa program. We'll keep looking into that for you. In the meantime, you can get the latest ABC News right now and you can tune into your local rural report at 6:15 in the morning. I'm Callie Buchanan. It's my pleasure to spend the afternoon with you. I'll be back on your radio at midday tomorrow. Right now, it is 1:00.

0: ABC News. Good afternoon. I'm Michael Bausch. The federal government has been working to justify its sudden U-turn on property taxes unveiled in last night's budget. Here's political reporter Isabella Tolhurst.
1: The government has made sweeping changes to capital gains tax and negative gearing in an effort to address intergenerational unfairness in the housing market. But in doing so, the government has broken an election promise, having previously strongly ruled out such changes. Treasurer Jim Chalmers and Anthony Albanese have acknowledged their position has changed, but say the government needs to do even more to tackle issues in the housing sector beyond its focus on supply. The opposition has not only criticised the broken election commitment, but says the move will actually result in fewer houses being built.
0: Queensland's Transport Minister has again called on unions to stop industrial action ahead of the NRL's Magic Round in Brisbane. The enterprise bargaining dispute has prompted cuts to train services in the state southeast. QR and unions have returned to the Fair Work Commission to continue negotiations. Brent Mickleberg says preparations are in place ahead of more potential disruptions from tomorrow.
2: My message to the unions is get your hands off Magic Round. Queenslanders deserve to be able to get to and from the footy on this weekend, which should be a celebration of what makes Queensland great, rather than an opportunity for unions to hold Queenslanders to ransom again.
0: A long-delayed coronial inquest is underway into the death of a New South Wales grandmother who was tasered by a police officer. Isla Evans reports.
3: Claire Nowland was tasered by Christian White at a Cooma aged care home in 2023 while she was holding a steak knife and using a walker. The police officer was convicted of manslaughter and sacked from the force, but avoided jail time. And a coronial inquest into the 95-year-old's death is now underway. The three-day inquest is expected to focus on the training of aged care staff and emergency services in dealing with people experiencing dementia. It's also set to look at how professionals are taught to de-escalate situations.
0: A new national poll shows nearly 80% of Australians support a ban on gambling advertising. The survey was commissioned by the progressive think tank, the Australia Institute. It coincides with the federal government's decision to reject a total ban on betting ads, opting instead for a scaled-back package of partial restrictions and caps. Institute research manager Dr. Morgan Harrington says an outright ban was backed by voters of all persuasion.
4: The support is consistent across the political spectrum. So 66% of One Nation Party voters support a ban, that's 2 in 3, 81% of Labor voters and up to 88% of Greens voters.
0: Overseas, US President Donald Trump is heading to Beijing.

0: stockpiles depleted by the war. Analysts are also expecting Beijing will use the meeting to pressure Donald Trump to change the US position on Taiwan and reduce arms sales to the island.
1: Three Australian men face up to 3 years jail in Indonesia over a secret illegal flight into the country. Tim Swanston.
2: Zulfikar Al-Jaburi, Duong Tan Lee and pilot J. Victor Davis were arrested in Merauke in Indonesia's South Papua province in November last year. Australian Federal Police allege Mr. Al-Jaburi was on bail for kidnapping offences, while Mr. Lee was wanted over serious drug offences. It's alleged the two men boarded a plane in far north Queensland with its transponder off. The plane turned its transponder back on before landing in South Papua without the two men listed on the flight clearance. The two, along with the pilot, faced an Indonesian court in Merauke on Tuesday, charged with entering Indonesia without a valid visa. If convicted, they could be sentenced to several years in jail.
1: Isolated showers tomorrow for the Channel Country, the Central and Northern Interior, the Downs and Granite Belt and Eastern Districts. Brisbane, 16 to 24. Showers for the southeast on Friday. ABC News.
3: Good afternoon, I hope you're well. Welcome to The World Today. I'm Andy Park, coming to you from Gadigal Land in Sydney. This Wednesday, disappointment there's no boost for public housing in last night's budget or any increases to support payments for day-to-day costs. And bon appetit. Already something of a foodie mecca, one state to be the first to be featured in the Michelin Food Guide.
4: I think it's extremely exciting. I know the hospo community here is absolutely abuzz and just very grateful that we can showcase what we do so well in the state to the prestigious Michelin Guide.
3: First, though, despite accusations of broken promises and intergenerational theft, the federal government has pushed ahead with its plan to overhaul tax perks used by property investors. Labor says the changes to negative gearing and capital gains tax, as well as altering of the way trusts are taxed, will improve fairness and address growing inequity. But the opposition has slammed the proposal, saying it will drive up rents without making any significant improvements to supply, as Bridget Fitzgerald reports.
5: The government says changes to property-related tax concessions will make the housing market less attractive to investors and improve access for people wanting to buy their first home. These Melbourne Uni students welcome the sentiment, but remain wary.
6: I was happy about the whole theme of rebalancing the tax that's paid on labour versus income from sort of investments. It does feel like Australia used to have a lot more opportunity for younger people, and that's slowly become not the case.
7: I don't really understand how it helps young people, to be honest. Like, I think the main things that I took away from it were the changes to housing, capital gains and negative gearing, and I don't really see how that equates to, like, helping me, for example.
5: Treasurer Jim Chalmers says this budget is about fairness.
8: Everyone's got stories about first home buyers rocking up to auctions and being outbid by people who might have 8 or 9 or 10 properties, and we're trying to address that, I think, very real concern people have.
5: A negatively geared investment property is one that makes a loss, usually because the mortgage and other costs are higher than the rental income. The losses are then tax deductible. Investors will no longer be able to use negative gearing unless they're buying a newly built home. Capital gains tax is paid when assets like shares or property are sold. The gain is however much the asset has increased in value since it was purchased. The existing 50% discount means owners only pay half the amount of tax on that gain. From July next year, tax will instead need to be paid on the asset profits beyond inflation. Jim Chalmers says these changes, along with additional measures, will see 75,000 more first home buyers enter the market over the next 10 years.
8: One of the main reasons why we came to a different view in some of these contentious areas is because we want to level the playing field. We want to make sure, and we will make sure, that more first home buyers can get a toehold in the market. The way that the housing market and the tax system has interacted has locked too many people out, and we're addressing that.
5: Shadow Treasurer Tim Wilson says Prime Minister Anthony Albanese broke an election promise not to touch the taxes.
9: He's now broken that, and broken with it, I think, trust in his government, but broken trust with the Australian people, and just the idea that Australia is a country of aspiration.

0: and the idea that young Australians should look to the horizon with a sense of confidence and hope about how they're going to get ahead.
1: Opposition leader Angus Taylor says the changes will make conditions worse for renters.
2: They admit that this is going to drive up rents. That's in their own budget papers. There's going to be less supply, higher rents.
1: The opposition's argument is that if you remove negative gearing on existing homes, investors will be incentivised to raise rents to ensure they don't make a loss. Michelle Cull is an Associate Professor of Accounting and Financial Planning at Western Sydney University. She says Angus Taylor is right.
3: Yes, I agree with that comment. That's the main concern that I have with this policy. Often our first home buyers are also renting as they are saving for their first home. So that's going to give them less funds to save towards their home deposit.
1: The changes will be grandfathered, which means people who are currently benefiting from the capital gains tax discount or negative gearing on investment properties will continue to do so. And retaining the perks for new builds is aimed at boosting supply. Michelle Cull again.
3: And the government was saying that it was going to lead to a potential drop of up to 4% in prices in some areas. So if that happens, then yes, that may make it easier for first home buyers. And I think there will be some property investors that maybe, or potential property investors who maybe now won't be competing in the market for established homes, remembering that this only applies to established homes. And so that may make it a little bit easier for first home buyers.
1: The government's aim is to try and reduce intergenerational inequity. Those who benefit from the existing tax concessions will most likely have high incomes with high asset wealth. Martin Duck is a postdoctoral research associate at the University of Sydney.
4: There is an equity argument that older generations have benefited from these tax breaks or tax shelters, and that now younger generations are not going to be able to do the same. At the same time, younger generations, my generation, have largely been locked out of the housing market in any case. So that ladder of wealth opportunity is really only servicing the top floors of the building, if we're going to use that metaphor.
1: But overall, Martin Duck says he expects the government's changes will make things a little easier.
4: People won't be competing quite so hard with investors who can borrow more money because they're subject to these tax deductions, and also have quite a strong incentive to invest in real estate rather than other perhaps more productive investment types.
5: That's Martin Duck from the University of Sydney, Bridget Fitzgerald and Oliver Gordon reporting there. Well, the budget has sparked fury amongst welfare groups who say the Australians struggling the hardest have been ignored. While housing has been a major focus, they argue there's no boost for public housing or any increases to support payments on the day-to-day costs. That's on top of cuts to the NDIS, which, although will lead to savings, are already expected to drastically reduce access to the scheme, as Stephanie Smale reports.
6: For Kristen O'Connell, the federal budget's big fiscal policy swings have missed.
7: There is absolutely nothing that is going to provide even the slightest relief to the devastating living cost hikes that we are trying to cope with.
6: Kristen O'Connell is the co-founder of the Anti-Poverty Centre and a disability pension support recipient. She argues the federal government is failing to live up to its promise not to leave anyone behind.
7: We're seeing extraordinary cuts to the NDIS that are going to wreak havoc for disabled people and our communities. We're seeing no investment in public housing, which is the fundamental change that needs to happen to really stabilise the private rental market to ensure all of the extraordinary waitlists around the country can be reduced.
6: About 4 million Australians fall below the income tax-free threshold, so they'll miss out on the tax cuts carved out from last year's budget coming this year and next. The Prime Minister, Anthony Albanese, argues this budget's new tax relief will help a lot of people.
8: Well, if they fall below the tax-free threshold, they literally are not paying tax by definition. So it's pretty hard to provide tax cuts to people who don't pay tax.
6: The budget has set aside a $250 tax back for workers, but it won't hit for another 2 years.
9: This is, I think, a great con. This is not tax reform. What we want to see is genuine tax reform.
6: The Deputy Liberal Leader, Jane Hume, has slammed the tax changes rolled out in this budget on Sky News.
9: This idea that we have pitted older generations against younger generations is abhorrent in the first place. But the fact is, it's been a fraud and a lie.

0: and younger generations are going to suffer from this.
1: Despite criticism about the payment and its delay, Westpac chief economist Lucy Ellis says it makes sense.
2: That's partly a recognition that this isn't something that they can fund until some of the other big saving measures, like on the NDIS, which doesn't really bear fruit for a few years, is available. But also remember that there were already tax cuts this year and next year announced in last year's budget. So that would be doubling up if they did that this year.
1: KPMG tax partner Hayley Locke concedes the $250 tax back is a step towards meaningfully tackling bracket creep.
3: It will go some way to helping with bracket creep. It certainly won't sort of address that as a holistic measure. But if you do combine it with the tax rate cuts, you can see that that is something that the government is trying to address in some way.
1: But she points out changes to the way trusts are taxed will spark broad concern. Under the changes, trustees will pay a minimum 30% tax on income from the trust.
3: It's not just high net worth individuals. You know, a lot of small businesses use family trusts and discretionary trusts, you know, for asset protection purposes. And I think there'll be a lot of family businesses who are speaking to their accountants in the next couple of months and trying to sort of grapple with what those changes might be for them.
1: Small businesses agree it could hurt their bottom line. Sky Carpuccio is the chief executive of the Council of Small Business Organisations Australia.
4: This will effectively increase the tax they're paying each and every year. And it comes at a time when they're really experiencing quite significant pressures.
1: She has welcomed the instant asset write-off being made permanent, although she points out the $20,000 on offer is a fraction of the $150,000 they were asking for.
4: For a small food producer or manufacturer, it might be machinery that increases production that needs to be upgraded. And again, that's going to cost more than $20,000. So we definitely welcome the permanency, but would prefer a realistic threshold.
1: Among younger Australians, there are mixed views about whether more cost of living help should have been a priority in this budget. Some are focused on the day-to-day.
5: Cheaper beer and cheaper coffee would be nice for me, personally.
1: While others are thinking about the bigger picture and support a tighter rein on the federal government's purse strings.
6: I know that lots of state governments are trying to do cost of living adjustments by just dishing out cash to everyone, but I don't think that's effective. That'll just increase inflation and make everything more expensive. So I think they've got to do it in a lot more of a smarter way.
7: Some younger voters there responding to last night's budget, ending that report by Stephanie Smale. Well, an attack on the wealthy, long overdue reform to a broken system, or a strategic political move to ensure the next few treasurers are Labor treasurers. Whichever way you look at it, last night's budget will have far-reaching political consequences into the next election, which could be as early as the end of next year. Cos Samaras is a former state Labor advisor and director with polling firm Redbridge Group, who joins me. Cos, I mean, this is a fascinating time to double down on foundational tax reforms. Demographically, is the calculation that Labor is making is that there are more young have-nots than there are older haves to appeal to, electorally speaking?
8: Oh, absolutely. I mean, they are already enjoying support from younger Australians at greater levels than any other political party right now. So the two-party preferred vote, for example, amongst Generation Z, that is Australians between 18 and 28 years of age, for Labor is close to 70% versus One Nation, as an example. So it's very significant levels of support. And of course, when you look at the issue of housing in places like Sydney, over 40% of all residents in Sydney now rent. But then when we look at the particular age groups, it jumps up to at least 60% when we're talking about younger residents.
7: Do you think that the broken promise attack line will cause the government any grief at the next election? I mean, given the fact they got away with a broken promise on stage three tax cuts in their last term, does this now wedge the coalition into that broken promise argument as opposed to an argument about fairness, which perhaps they couldn't win?
8: That's right. I think there is no political skin to be lost here. In fact, it was probably more problematic for Labor not to have done this. And so I think they've made a really, really wise choice, and that is to start talking to a generation of Australians who feel like the system's not working for them.
7: How do you think the Liberal Party will ever win back voters, particularly young ones, if it doesn't concede that young people not only feel shut out of housing, they also feel shut out of two-party politics?
8: Yeah, it's symptomatic of the Liberal Party's entire crisis.

0: at the moment. They are going to be replaced by One Nation come next election if nothing changes. And we've seen over the last two electoral cycles what is occurring in our big cities, particularly driven by younger voters who are not only, I would argue, are not voting for them, but have never voted for them. So when we speak to young Australians about their voting behaviour since enrolling to vote at the age of 18, very small numbers will report to us that once upon a time used to vote Liberal.
1: I mean, part of that disillusionment is driving people to One Nation. That's what we've seen in the polling and also the recent by-election in the electorate of Farrar. Strategically, how does this budget's tax reforms affect that battle to keep a minor party minor, if you like?
0: Well, I think Labor's strategy here is to lock down its natural constituencies, which is younger Australians in big cities and in provincial cities, and acknowledging that One Nation will probably end up being the largest party outside the big cities and replacing the Nationals and to a certain extent the Liberal Party in regional Australia.
1: Cos Samaras is a director with polling firm Redbridge. Appreciate your time, Cos. Thank you.
0: No problem. Thank you.
1: 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Just search for The World Today. Overseas, and Britain's Prime Minister is clinging on to his job by a thread as his government remains divided over whether he should stay or go. After disastrous local council elections last weekend, four junior ministers have now resigned and 80 MPs have called on Sir Keir Starmer to resign. But no one has yet launched a challenge to his leadership, and more than 100 of his MPs have backed him in, as Europe correspondent Catherine Diss reports.
2: Is it over for Keir Starmer?
3: Waves at Westminster as pressure mounts on the Prime Minister, Sir Keir Starmer, to stand down.

0: resign, Mr. Healy! Do you want the case to number 10, Mr. Streeting?
1: One after another, Sir Keir's cabinet ministers filed into number 10 Downing Street as he fronted a Labour caucus in open revolt. Addressing his party room, the Prime Minister dug his heels in and said he'd be going nowhere. His supporters, the only ones willing to speak to the press.
2: We've had a very purposeful cabinet meeting talking about the big issues facing our economy and society. Nothing has been triggered.
3: Let me just say this. There is a process to challenge the leader. No one has made that challenge.
4: The Prime Minister has my full support, so we all intend to get on with our job.
1: Sir Keir told his ministers no one had triggered the process to initiate a leadership challenge, and the country expects us to get on with governing. His deputy, David Lammy, declaring he had his full support.
5: It's been 24 hours now, and nobody has come forward to put themselves forward in the processes that exist in the party. No one seems to have the names to stand up against Keir Starmer. And for those who are suggesting that he should stand down, they should say which candidate would be better. And I urge colleagues to step back and not benefit Nigel Farage and Reform.
1: But for many, the Prime Minister's on borrowed time.
6: The only question is, does he get blown out by the voters or blown out by the party?
1: John McTiernan was an advisor to the former British leader Tony Blair and Australian Prime Minister Julia Gillard.
6: The pressure is on behind the scenes to get Keir to concede that he won't contest any leadership election.
1: So how did a Prime Minister who won a landslide victory less than 2 years ago lose favour this quickly with the people and his party? His popularity plunge was fuelled by a range of headwinds, including a cost of living crisis, policy backflips, a lack of clear vision. But what really damaged him was the appointment of Lord Peter Mandelson as the UK's ambassador in Washington, knowing he had links to the late convicted sex offender Jeffrey Epstein. His chief secretary, Darren Jones, acknowledges the party has questions to answer.
7: There's obviously a challenging set of conversations within the Labour Party. I'm not suggesting otherwise. And it's right that we have those conversations given our performance at the ballot box last Thursday. But there's a difference between the Labour Party and government. And in government, we're getting on with the work that people have elected us to do. And our job in cabinet is to support the Prime Minister to deliver on his ambitions for the country, but also to enable him to do his job as well as possible.
1: But those disastrous election results suggest the people have already decided.
8: I suppose he's presented himself as the international statesman when really he's just a left-wing do-goody lawyer and nothing more than that.
9: I don't think he has the personality to carry off being a prime minister, and so they're making him pay for it.
10: I think he's competent, but I don't think he has a lot of backbone. That's his basic problem. He should actually be more aggressive towards the backbenchers in the Labour Party.
11: I just find these people kind of, they're irrelevant. They don't do anything. Keir Starmer, what's the other one? All these names, they're irrelevant.
1: After a revolving door of Conservative Prime Ministers during 14 years of rule, Labour promised it wouldn't do that. For now, Sir Keir is keeping his word, but he might not be able to for long.
12: Europe correspondent Catherine Diss there. Well, it's a French tyre company, but of course the French don't like their fish to taste rubbery. The Michelin Food Guide was launched in France more than a century ago to try and get people to burn more rubber on the road in search of the best regional restaurants. Now the guide is coming to Australia for the first time. And South Australian restaurants will be the first in the country to be rated in the all-important guide. In fact, you should keep your eyes peeled. The anonymous inspectors are said to be already dining in some of Adelaide's finest eateries, as Rachel Mealy reports.
13: South Australians pride themselves on knowing a thing or two about good food.
14: Our food's been brilliant in Adelaide. All our resources are good. The oceans were good. The agriculture's amazing, the wine.
13: And many are thrilled the little red book that makes or breaks restaurants around the world is coming to their state.
15: Oh, that's a bit exciting to have something so unique here.
16: I don't think you can go wrong with having Michelin star reviews, can you?
13: They've got a few recommendations for what the Michelin reviewers should choose on the menu.
15: Oh, Coffin Bay oysters are the best.
17: Oysters, I'll definitely say the oysters.
16: I've been hitting this bakery a little bit, hitting their jalapeno cheese pies.
13: Michelin says its inspectors have already been tasting their way around

0: South Australia. Duncan Veldermoot is an Adelaide-based chef and owner of the restaurant Africola.
1: I think it's extremely exciting. I know the hospo community here is absolutely abuzz and just very grateful that, you know, we can showcase what we do so well in the States, you know, to the prestigious Michelin Guide.
0: He's worked in Michelin star restaurants in London and says he's always been on alert for inspectors.
1: They're completely anonymous, which is fantastic because, you know, it means that you always have to be on your game. It's completely objective reviewing as well, you know, so we're all given a fair go. The process is a bit mysterious. They're not very vocal about how they judge, what their criteria is, you know, how many times they come. You just have to make sure that, you know, consistency is key. I think that's a great thing. You know, you want to be consistent in your business.
0: Michelin typically charges a multi-million dollar fee to review a region. The exact amount South Australia has paid is being kept secret from taxpayers. South Australia's Tourism Minister, Emily Burke, wouldn't be drawn on how much the deal cost.
2: And this is something that South Australia is really proud to back, because as we've seen, it goes beyond the benefits of the plate. It goes beyond the benefits of a restaurant. It is enabling us to create a tourism destination and put us on the world map. And that is what's so significant about this, is it's going to get people coming to South Australia.
0: Margie Osmond is the chief executive of the Tourism and Transport Forum. She says South Australia's regions are ripe and ready for more international food-focused travellers.
3: I mean, for international visitors, they're looking for brands they recognise. South Australia is a little foodie gem, so there'll be lots of great news there. And what it will mean is it won't just be in the city. It'll be a regional outcome, so you'll see people making specific trips to visit a particular recommended Michelin restaurant in a regional area. It's great news.
0: Wes Lambert is the chief executive of the Australian Restaurant and Cafe Association.
4: Oh, we're overjoyed, and we're showering as much praise as we can possibly shower on the Premier of South Australia and the Tourism Minister. They have taken the first leap forward. And you know, it has been welcomed by the, you know, the hospitality community. Restaurants all over South Australia want to be reviewed. They want to end up in the guide. You know, they see it as a global endorsement of the amazing produce and protein and service and beverages in South Australia.
0: He says it's money well spent, and he's encouraging other states to follow suit.
4: We hope that this serves as a beacon to the other state tourism ministers, tourism bodies, to Tourism Australia and Don Farrell, the tourism minister, that they need to get on the bus. And there's nothing wrong with being second in this race, the second state to come on board, whether that's New South Wales or Victoria or any of the other states and territories. There's no shame in being second this time around, because it will just mean that the premium restaurants in your states or in around the country will get that international recognition.
0: South Australians can see which of their restaurants made the list when this year's Michelin Guide is published in October.
5: And many of the finest reporters here at The World Today are lining up to cover such an onerous story, me included. Rachel Mealy and Angus Randall with that report. And that's all from The World Today team this Wednesday. Thanks for your company. Hope you can join me at the same time tomorrow. I'm Andy Park. Have a great day.

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2: Hello, if you've just joined in from regional Queensland, great to have your company. 1:30. Did you sit at home with the popcorn and a budget bingo card last night watching the Federal Treasurer, Queenslander James Chalmers? Jim Chalmers, hand down, I think his fifth federal budget as Treasurer.

0: What do you think about what you heard? What do you think about what you've heard today as the wash-up washes across your news bulletins and your coffee chats? Maybe the budget hasn't come up at all. Maybe you couldn't care less. Well, there were some pretty significant announcements involved in the papers last night, including some fairly significant changes to negative gearing, capital gains tax concessions and more. So if you have a reaction, if you've got a considered view, I'd like to give you space to share it. You can call on 1300 222 612. I'll tell you a little bit more shortly about some other big news stories in Queensland, including the fact that the plans for the $1.5 billion Trump Tower on the Gold Coast have been scrapped. And Queensland state schools today will start reinstating access to the software that was hit by that global cyber attack last week. So presumably everything is fine now. We're progressing. We're getting back online. More on those stories in a moment. I've got great music for you too this afternoon and a People's Pick song contest that's going to put a classic artist up against a fresh-faced global superstar. And I actually think the new guy might win, but you'll make up your mind when you hear the songs involved in this competition a little later on. Stay with me.
1: Howdy, it's Adam Stephen. Join me today for a radio road trip across regional Queensland. You'll laugh, hear news that matters, and meet real characters. That's Drive from 3 this afternoon on ABC Tropical North.
0: Other thing I want to talk with you about today are trilogies, film trilogies, in part because Cannes has kicked off. Glamorous event in the world of cinema, a pretty big event actually. And at Cannes this year, the gentleman who brought you two epic trilogies, not just one, but two, that's a rare feat, is Peter Jackson, and he's being recognised with a Lifetime Achievement Award. I have a thing for Peter Jackson's Lord of the Rings and Hobbit series. I'm a bit of a nerd, and I did forego my Gold Coast schoolies experience for the sake of a trip to New Zealand to ride a horse around Isengard, which is actually just a large field outside the Kiwi town of Queenstown where they filmed the movie. Apparently the horse I was riding featured in the movie. I thought it was tremendous. As a 17-year-old, I saved all of the money I earned at my fish and chip shop job for that experience, and I don't regret it. But Peter Jackson isn't the only person who has created epic trilogies. And so I thought I'd have some fun with you this afternoon, play you a few grabs from some of the other big ones and see whether you're able to recognise them. For example, do you know the film and the trilogy that this line comes from?
2: I believe whatever doesn't kill you simply makes you a stranger.
0: Kind of eerie, isn't it? Is it a quote for our times? Gareth at Everton Hills. Hello, Gareth.
3: Oh, good afternoon.
0: You think you know the answer to the question I'm asking. So go ahead, Gareth. What's the film? What's the franchise?
3: I think that's The Dark Knight Rises. It's the Christopher Nolan Batman trilogy.
0: Mm. It is indeed.
3: That's our lovely Australian actor that we lost.
0: Heath Ledger. What a tragedy, huh? He was so good. Yeah. And it was after that role that he did leave us. He portrayed the Joker in the trilogy. You're quite right. Did you have a favourite in the three-part lineup, Gareth?
3: To be honest, it was either number two or number three. I think I loved number two because of Heath. He was so good.
0: Mm-hmm.
3: But, you know, every British actor was in those series. So Tom Hardy was in the third one with Michael Caine and you know, Gary Oldman. So, you know, they're all good, but it's a tough one between those two.
0: Christian Bale in the titular role, obviously. An actor I first came across in American Psycho. Did you see that one, Gareth?
3: I did. And he was a child actor in a Steven Spielberg movie when he was about nine.
0: Oh, now see here, I didn't know that. This is a wonderful exchange. I love it.
3: Empire of the Sun.
0: Huh. All right. I will do my homework. Gareth, you clearly have done yours. Thank you very much. Gareth's at Everton Hills. You're on 612 for ABC Brisbane, 91.7 ABC Gold Coast and ABC Queensland. I'm Kat Fenny. I'm going to play Macy Gray for you in a moment. But before I do, Here's one for the classic movie fans. Do you recognise this film and its franchise?
4: I don't think it's nice, you laughing. See, my mule don't like people laughing. It's the crazy idea you're laughing at him. Now, if you apologize, like I know you're going to, I might convince him that you really didn't mean it.
0: And then what happens? Well, if you know the film, you'll know what happens. But what's the film and what's the franchise? 1300 222 612 is my phone number, and you can text on 0467 922 612. Here's Macy Meantime. I'm Kat Feeney. It's 25 to 2, 612 ABC Brisbane in Queensland. Hello.
5: Games, changes and fears. When will they go from here? When will they stop? I believe that.

Lisa Gray, I try. On 612 ABC Brisbane, ABC Queensland, you're trying to make sense of the budget today. Hi to Neville, who's listening in Goovegan. Did I get that right, Neville? Goovegan. Help me out, mate. West of Rockhampton. Neville is 84. He says he's been a Liberal voter all his life, but he thinks that what Labor's done with the budget and the negative gearing changes is appropriate. Reckons it'll help the next generation get into housing, but that Bill Shorten should be the one receiving the credit. You say it was his original policy. Neville, thank you for your reading. Well, staying with the idea of housing, after 2 o'clock, you're going to hear about the humble granny flat. For decades, it was a relic of Victorian-era housing, but now it's gaining recognition as a potential solution to the housing crisis. If it's something that you or someone you know has considered, you're going to hear everything you need to know about the process. That's after the 2 o'clock edition of your ABC News, 20 minutes to 2 at the moment. My name's Kat Feeney and I've got more marvellous music for you. I'm hoping to squeeze in some Bob Marley at some point this afternoon. I think we need a little bit of Bob Marley the day after.

0: a budget, you know, why not chill out with a bit of reggae? However, it is time to think about some of the other news stories in Queensland making headlines. Let me take you through them, beginning with the fact that Queensland state schools are today reinstating access to software that was hit by a global cyber attack. The Education Department says the QLearn portal's being restored. Extra cyber security measures will be in place, and that the department is continuing to offer support to schools. This is after the parent company negotiated with the hackers to return and destroy all stolen data. Meanwhile, plans have been scrapped for a $1.5 billion Trump Tower on the Gold Coast. This is less than 3 months after the plans first emerged. It appears as though the relationship between the Australian property developer and the Trump Organization's fallen apart. Mr. David Young says the Trump band has become toxic in Australia. He severed ties with the group, but he still has plans for a luxury development on the Gold Coast. The Trump Organization has been contacted for comment. And a new poll shows that nearly 80% of Australians support a ban on gambling advertising. The move had been a key recommendation in an anti-gambling report the Albanese government chose not to adopt, instead announcing a partial restriction of gambling ads with opt-out rules for online promotions.
1: The support is consistent across the political spectrum. So 66% of One Nation Party voters support a ban, that's 2 in 3, 81% of Labor voters, and up to 88% of Greens voters.
0: That's the Australia Institute's research manager, Dr. Morgan Harrington, says that an outright ban is popular public policy. Up to date on some of the big news stories this afternoon. You're going to hear the thoughts of Emerald residents in a moment, reflecting on the budget. But what does it mean to you? 0467 922 612 is the text line if you'd like to share your thoughts.
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0: In a moment, a conversation continued. If you've been listening for the last couple of weeks, you will have heard some of the coverage this program's undertaken of the issue of voluntary assisted dying. In 2020,

0: of this? What are your legal rights? How does it work? Well, you'll be joined shortly by a barrister who can address some of your questions in a general sense, of course, and some of the other finer points of the law around VAD in Queensland. If you have a question, if you'd like to put your question to Joshua Creamer, our barrister, the phone number you need is 1300 222 612. Josh will be with you in a moment. But I mentioned the thoughts of Emerald residents in connection to the news that Federal Treasurer Jim Chalmers has delivered his fifth budget. Sweeping changes to negative gearing and the capital gains tax discount. And ABC reporter Jacob Gamble hit the streets in central Queensland to find out how the budget went down.
1: I'm enjoying Emerald at the moment. It's been really enjoyable. Oh, probably the fact that that's going to make it a little bit difficult for some people to change up their investment strategies, but probably won't be affecting me directly at this stage, so yeah.
2: Okay. Are you a homeowner?
1: I definitely am, yes. Homeowner and investments, but not negative geared.
2: Okay.
1: Yeah.
2: They've also announced an end to the discount on the capital gains tax. Will that impact you?
1: Yeah, that one will, but that's okay. We'll just have to make it do. It is what it is, I guess. You can't really control once they've made the decisions. You've just got to make it work.
2: They've ended the discount for the capital gains tax as well. So does that impact you?
3: No, I own a couple of houses in central Queensland. So I've got no mortgages, so those things don't affect me. I've got to see it, but I think because I already own the places, I'm right.
2: Yeah.
3: I believe.
2: Okay.
3: So I've got to hear what they've done. I don't know yet.
2: That's very fair.
3: I don't think it's going to affect me too much.
2: Okay. So they announced a couple of changes to negative gearing. So they're scrapping negative gearing unless you're building a new home. Does that impact you at all?
4: No, it doesn't at all. Not at this current time in my life. No, it doesn't. So that's probably why I didn't tune into the budget either, because it's not something that I'm really focused on, I guess.
2: Yeah.
4: Might be a good time for investors, I guess. You know, home ownership is hard for new first home owners, so it might be a good opportunity for the next generation to come through and give them an opportunity to get into the market. You know, we all, I guess it's the Australian dream to own a house, own and build a house, I guess. So it might be it's a good opportunity for them now to own a home. So yeah.
2: And there was also tax breaks announced, $250 for 13.5 million workers. What are your thoughts on that?
4: Why not? Like, everyone likes a tax break, you know? It's a great time that time of the year we get a little bit extra money in our bank account, so I don't see a problem with it. But is there going to be a problem, I guess? So what are they technically hiding? I don't know. But yes, why not?
2: Federal budget handed down last night. So unless you're buying a new property, you can't negative gear. They've also put a discount on capital gains tax. Is that going to impact any of you guys?
5: I don't think so, no.
4: I have no idea what we're talking about.
2: Can I ask, are you looking to buy a house right now? Like, what's your housing situation?
5: No, I'm happily renting at the moment. I've just moved home, so my plans for the right now are not buying. So, yeah. I'm happy where I am. Yeah, maybe buying in the future. But when I look to, I'll do all my investigating and, yeah, get all my knowledge around everything then, I guess. Yeah. But I guess, is it a good thing? Is that a good thing? Yeah. We'll find out.
6: I'm the same. I'm not interested in buying yet.
2: Yeah.
6: Not yet. Not in this market.
2: And they've given a tax break, $250 in July, each July, to 13.5 million workers. Any thoughts on that?
5: Yeah, I think hopefully that's us. That would be great.
6: I'll pay for the shopping this week.
5: So hard. Yeah, it's been quite hard in the economy at the moment. The fuel prices, they've just gone down, so that's been all right. So I think that it'd become handy for everyone, yeah, if we're included.
0: And that was how some of Emerald's residents felt this morning, the morning after the 2026 federal budget was revealed. Of course, yet to come, the opposition's official budget reply. You have comprehensive coverage.

0: 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Just head to the ABC News website. My name's Kat Feeney. It's 10 minutes to 2. Voluntary assisted dying, the law and you after this.
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0: Welcome to your legal this afternoon. Joining you, Joshua Creamer, one-year in Kalkadoon man, barrister specialising in human rights class actions and native title. Today, though, we're talking about something a little different, voluntary assisted dying. Joshua, can you remember the last time you had a chat about VAD over coffee?
3: Hi, Kat. Great to be here. No, I can't recall. This might be this is certainly the first chat about Vlad for the year.
0: Yeah, okay. And that's partly why I think this is an important conversation, because some pretty significant law came into effect a couple of years ago in 2023. Queensland introduced VAD legislation. This was intended to give you the ability to choose when and where you die, but it might not be the kind of sexy legislation that people immediately jump over and start to want to read and learn about, Josh.
3: No, and as you'd appreciate, Kat, this issue has been around for such a long time. And actually, in preparing today, looking at the legislation across the country, obviously including Queensland, it is only a really recent development in terms of the law, despite this issue having been a strong one and people having strong views for decades now on this process.
0: So I suppose let's begin with the basics. What are the key aspects of VAD from a legal perspective in Queensland?
3: And we're not giving legal advice.
0: No, we're not giving legal advice. This is just the information. Yes.
3: I would say first, if you're generally interested in this and you feel that it affects you in some way, there is lots of information available on the Queensland Health website. Mm. There's email addresses, there's a phone call line. So if you do want to investigate the issue more, then I'd encourage you to look at least that website or speak to your doctor. But the main purposes of legislation are effectively to give persons who are suffering and dying and who meet certain eligibility criteria the option of ending their life with medical assistance. Mm-hmm. That's the purpose of the legislation.
0: Okay. Is it a human rights issue?
3: Well, in fact, it does actually touch on some of the principles in the Act. It doesn't. It can intervene with human rights legislation, but what the principles in the legislation say, and these are the principles that underpin the legislation, human life is of fundamental importance. Every person has a dignity, inherent dignity, and should be treated equally with compassion, and they should have autonomy in being able to make decisions which obviously affect their life. So there are some human rights elements, I think, that underpin this legislation.
0: The laws vary state to state, I think, a little bit, do they, Joshua?
3: Well, certainly in Northern Territory it's illegal. And there is some difference state to state. And what is quite interesting about the legislation is it doesn't just affect the people who are making this choice and to go down the road of voluntary assisted dying, but there are different processes and controls in place, particularly for medical practitioners and health workers. So lots of regulation, as you would appreciate, in legislation like this in terms of managing their conduct as well.
0: Could you give an example of some of that regulation? How might it affect you if you are a doctor and a patient comes to you? Or
3: I'll give you a sort of part of legislation. So part of legislation says healthcare workers not to initiate discussions about voluntary assisted dying.
0: Okay.
3: What that provision says is that healthcare workers must not, in the course of providing health services or personal services to a person, initiate discussion with that person that is in substance about voluntary assisted dying. However, there's some exceptions to that, and a medical practitioner or nurse may do that if at the same time the practitioner also provides advice about other treatments and palliative care and other issues. So
0: okay.
3: There are certainly provisions which affect the way in which advice can be given in this context.
0: Okay. We spent a bit of time considering this issue across the program recently, and we heard from Dr. Helen Hayden, who's a senior research fellow at the University of Queensland and is a registered psychologist.

0: psychologist. She talks about the fact that Australia is the only country where voluntary assisted dying is legal but not accessible through telehealth. This is what we heard.
1: Australia has this tyranny of distance issue, but it's an issue in Australia here more so because we're not allowed to use telehealth to have bad discussions and assessments. It is quite astounding, is a polite way of putting it, that Australia's legislation, and I understand it's a historical legislation, and we, you know, we do need to keep an eye on all of these things, but it's just astounding that it's a potential criminal act. With the coercion, there's ways to mitigate that. You can do things like electronic witnessing, and that, so for example, some regions in Canada, you might have to have one person who's an objective, like a GP or a health, someone who's removed from the family, who's in the room with the person in, the, say, the rural community, and they do the witnessing, that they're not being coerced when they do their assessment. If you can use things like telehealth, has actually been seen as safer because of that, being able to have more consultations rather than having that barrier of access for people if they have to be in person.
0: I mean, that underscores the complexity of the legislation, Joshua Creamer. The other point that Dr. Hayden made was that maybe a ban on telehealth makes it challenging for First Nations Queenslanders to access the service in a culturally appropriate way. What's your reaction? I mean, are there any other considerations that people need to be aware of here?
2: Well, the intent of legislation, when I was reading again today, is actually to ensure that everybody across Queensland, no matter where you live, has the same rights and the same access. So certainly that underpins the intent of the legislation. Interesting one in respect of the Aboriginal communities, and I'm not sure. Generally, there's Aboriginal medical services, which are really good health services and communities across, particularly Indigenous communities across Queensland. I'm not sure on their capacity to provide this service, but it's certainly open to them on the law. So there are other provisions there. And I would say, as you said at the start, I mean, we're really in the early days of this legislation. And I appreciate the difficulty that Parliament would have had in navigating this road, and no doubt over time and part of this legislation, they set up a review board.
0: Well, I wanted to ask you about that. I mean, it is currently under review at the moment. What does that entail?
2: Well, separate from that, the review board is actually established as part of the legislation. Post a death, they review every death to ensure that there's compliance with the legislation and the frameworks. And then would have the powers to, and then certainly there's a body there that ultimately would be able to make recommendations, I think, in terms of the development of this legislation. But a review might consider those issues which the doctor set out in terms of the access to the services. I do think one of the challenges that does get raised is actually the time it takes for the process. There's a eligibility criteria, and part of that means that you're likely to die within the next 12 months. Sometimes people don't have the time to go through all the steps before they pass away and actually be able to undertake the final process of dying. So those issues around timeliness, effectiveness, ability to access across Queensland will no doubt be ongoing issues which Parliament will consider.
0: You're on 612 ABC Brisbane and ABC Queensland. My name is Kat Finney and you're with Barrister Joshua Creamer. Considering Queensland's VAD laws, voluntary assisted dying, nearly 500,000 Australians, Joshua, are living with dementia, which is a disease that progressively strips you of your coordination, your memory, your bodily autonomy. In its late stages, it can cause a fairly prolonged death. This can leave families bereaved and fairly traumatised. There's a petition underway at the moment calling for a change to guardianship legislation that would allow dementia patients to access assisted dying in those final stages. This again underscores how some laws intersect with other laws and the challenges around maybe interpreting the law from the point of view of an everyday Queenslander, certainly one facing a sort of crisis or death in the family.
2: That raises two really interesting points on the legislation, Kat. Firstly, decision-making power, and the legislation requires that the person who's making the decision has basically full capacity and understands the decision they're making and the process. So that issue would be one of the key issues that does conflict with this legislation in effect. And the other part, as you said, some diseases can be a very long process, and the eligibility criteria here requires that you're going to pass, you're likely to die within the next 12 months.
0: Mm-hmm.
2: And so those things as well will have an impact on, as you say, a petition in context of dementia. Those patients wouldn't necessarily fit within this criteria.
0: As the law stands.
2: As it currently stands.
0: At the moment in the state of Queensland. Joshua Krumer, such a big issue, so much to consider, but thank you very much for helping us in the consideration of some of the final legal points. Anything else that you think needs to be said in regards to the law, VAD, and you?
2: Looking at the stats recently, so over the last 12 months, 1,072 people have died through voluntary assisted dying. Previous to that 12-month period, 800. And then previous to that, the 245 people in that six-month period from initially developing. So it certainly is a service that people are engaging with and using.
0: Yeah. Thank you for your time.
2: Thanks, Kat. Good to see you.
0: Your Legal Eagle this afternoon. Joshua Krumer, Wanyi and Kalkadoon man, barrister specialising in human rights class actions and native title. A reminder, of course, this has been a conversation general in nature. And if you are seeking legal advice, please do get in contact with your own legal professional. It is time for the 2 o'clock edition of your ABC News People's Pick Song Contest to follow.

0: ABC News. Good afternoon. I'm Michael Bausch. A man accused of ramming his car into the gates of Brisbane's largest synagogue has been granted bail. Talissa Saganto reports.
1: Matthew DeCampo was charged with willful damage as an aggravated hate crime in February. CCTV of Mr. DeCampo reversing his ute into the front gate of Brisbane Synagogue in the CBD was played at a bail hearing earlier this month. His lawyer told the court Mr. DeCampo did not have any religious motivation for the alleged offending, instead arguing he was high on drugs at the time. However, prosecutors alleged he had a preoccupation with religion in general. Following a psychiatric assessment, today the court heard he was likely experiencing a drug-induced psychosis, but was no longer suffering psychotic symptoms. He was released on the condition he enter a rehabilitation facility. Mr. DeCampo intends to fight the charge at trial.
0: The Federal Treasurer denies that sweeping property tax changes in the budget will make it harder for people to build wealth. Negative gearing and the capital gains tax discount are being significantly wound back. The aim is to keep house prices under control and help younger buyers enter the market, but critics argue the move will punish investors. Jim Chalmers has told the National Press Club it's about creating a level playing field.
2: This is an aspirational package, an aspirational government, an aspirational country. But we can't have a situation endure where we say to a smaller and smaller group of people, you're entitled to aspiration, but this bigger and bigger group over here is not.
0: Two men have been charged with attempted murder over a weekend stabbing north of Brisbane. Joshua McIntosh reports.
3: Police say three people stole money from a 31-year-old man at a pub on Aerodrome Road in Caboolture about 10:30 on Saturday night. He confronted the group at a car park shortly after, where he was assaulted and stabbed before the offenders ran off. The man suffered life-threatening injuries and was taken to the Royal Brisbane Hospital, where he remains in a serious but stable condition. Two men have since been arrested and charged with various offences, including attempted murder and armed robbery. A 22-year-old man was also found in the Rockhampton suburb of Wandle. He's been charged with armed robbery.
0: US Treasury Secretary Scott Bessent has arrived in South Korea for talks with China's vice premier ahead of a historic leaders' summit in Beijing tomorrow. Here's Linda Gruen.
4: The talks are likely to cover a range of issues to prepare the ground for the meeting between US President Donald Trump and his Chinese counterpart Xi Jinping, scheduled to run from Thursday to Friday. It's the first time Mr. Trump is visiting China since 2017, and the summit between the world's two most powerful leaders could well be one of the most consequential encounters for years. At stake are the future of global trade and competition in advanced technologies. Prominent American big tech bosses, including Elon Musk and Apple CEO Tim Cook, have been invited to join Mr. Trump on the trip. The war on Iran will also play a major role, with China, a close ally of Iran, now also a mediator.
0: Three Australians, two of them alleged fugitives from Sydney, have faced an Indonesian court accused of taking a so-called black

0: Davis was also arrested and charged.
1: Briefly in rugby league, the Maroons have been finalising their preparations for Game 2 of the Women's State of Origin series. Queensland must beat New South Wales at Lang Park tomorrow night to force a decider. Assistant coach Clay Harris says head coach Nathan Cross has been pleased with the team's intensity.
2: Training's been good. Crossy is very clear at the start of the week why we've all got a common goal that we're chasing. That's not been the focus. The focus has been the process, our preparation. We get that right and we'll put in a good performance tomorrow night.
1: Showers tomorrow for the Channel Country, the Central and Northern Interior, the Downs and Granite Belt and Eastern Districts. Mostly fine elsewhere, Brisbane's top 24. ABC News.
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4: 5 minutes past two on this Wednesday afternoon. I'd like to know what you're looking at while listening. Hello, Kat Feeney with you, and I'm a sticky beak. And I'd like you to share, if you can, a photo of what you can see while we spend time together. Share it with me. I'll share a selection through social media. And that way you can see what everyone else is up to and we can build a little bit of a postcard project revealing the tremendously varied listening experiences of Queenslanders on a day where there's rain falling in some parts of the state, where there's sun shining in other parts of the state. But you're all coming to terms with the fact that the federal budget came down last night and it could change your life. More on that in a moment. Here's how you can send a photograph through. You just text on 0467 922 612. 0467 922 612. What are you looking at while listening? You're also going to have the opportunity to help select the music this hour. I need your help selecting the last song, the People's Pick, in our sing-along song contest today. The old school versus the new school. And I actually think your new school artist is going to win. Who actually wins? Well, that's up to you. You'll have to vote for your preferred option and you'll hear your options shortly. But I did mention the budget and your life. Well, maybe your life will be affected by the changes to negative gearing and capital gains tax. Well, it all has to do with this housing crisis we're coming to terms with in Australia. Maybe you're affected by it. And there's been a lot of talk today about how young people are being locked out of the housing market. But there's a growing number of older Queenslanders who can no longer afford to buy or rent in some of Queensland's more populated areas, the Gold Coast, Brisbane, other major regional areas. Well, if you're in that situation, what are your options? You're going to hear about one family's innovative solution. It might sound a little familiar, actually. We're going granny flat, but the 2026 version. What do you need to know and how might it help you out? You'll hear that story shortly. But I did want to spin a little bit of Bob Marley because something like a bit of a reggae moment midweek feels right. I'm Kat Feeney. This is 612 ABC Brisbane. ABC Queensland, Is This Love?

0: is Is This Love on 612 ABC Brisbane, ABC Queensland. G'day to Ross at Bell. Hello, Ross. Ross is having a sit on the veranda, having some lunch, watching the rainbow lorikeets feasting on the blossoms of his lemon-scented gum. You counted about a dozen, did you? Ross, thank you. They come from the Bunya Mountains from time to time. Beautiful photo. I'll share it through my Twitter account, or X as it's known now. I maintain this account for the sole purpose of sharing your Wednesday afternoon photos. What are you looking at while listening? Text me your pics and I'll post a selection of them. 0467 922612 is the number you need to be part of the postcard project. 0467 922612. I'm Kat Finney. It's 11 minutes past two. A little later on this afternoon. You know how everyone's, well, not everyone, some people are banging on about the fact that there's been a broken election promise because of the changes that have been announced by the Labor government regarding CGT and negative gearing. And maybe you think this is a big problem. You know, promise is a promise and all that. Maybe you think, okay, change of mind, new information available, it's what you expect from a leader. Well, when someone changes one's mind, when you change your mind, it might suggest a simple reassessment of fact. But what if there's been a change of heart? Is that a deeper and more profound thing? Is there a difference between a change of mind and a change of heart? And has what has happened through the budget this year revealed one or the other? More on that with our deep thinker, Scott Stephens, resident philosopher, before the news at 3 o'clock. Stay with me.
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0: Okay, to the People's Pick song selection this afternoon. Now, this is a popularity contest. I ask you to listen to two different songs and then select the better one, the one that you want to hear before the 3 o'clock news. And I reckon, well, I have thoughts. I've shared them with you already. I won't bang on about them, but I will play for you your options. This is your first one.

Colin Dimsdale, known professionally as Teddy Swims. American singer-songwriter, if you've not heard of him, he's an interesting artist. He blends R&B and soul and hip-hop and contemporary pop. And this is a fairly fresh track from him. It came out in April. It's about the pain of sabotaging one's personal love life. And maybe this is the song you want to hear this afternoon just before the 3 o'clock news. This is your new school option. It's going head-to-head with something from the old school, and it sounds like this.

0: This is Rock and Rod Stewart, Downtown Train, his version of the Tom Waits song. It peaked at 29 in Australia. It was a number 3 Billboard chart success in the United States. And he received a Grammy nomination for this song. Anyway, Rock and Rod, I note, is in the news today because of an exchange he had with His Majesty the King at a recent charity event. I don't know if you heard this story, but apparently he told King Charles that Rod thought, His Majesty did a superb job during his recent visit to the Americas. And the quote that's been captured on camera apparently is, "You put that little rat bag in his place," says Rod to the King, apparently. Okay, rat bag, really? Rat bag. Rocking Rod Stewart using the word rat bag. That is just so 80s, isn't it? Was that a word that you... Do you use the word rat bag? We might spend a bit of time thinking about vintage vocabulary this afternoon. Maybe you've got a better one for me. The words that you used to use, maybe you still use them. The kids these days could not comprehend, wouldn't use. Maybe some of those words, those old school words, are coming back. Might talk with you about that, but I want you to vote in the People's Pick Song Contest. Do you want Rod Stewart or Teddy Swims? Vote now. 1300 222 612 is the phone number, or you can text on 0467 922 612.
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0: When we talk about the housing crisis, we tend to focus on younger people or property investors. But there's a growing number of older Queenslanders who can no longer afford to buy or rent in Brisbane and other major metropolitan areas. If you or your parents are in this situation, maybe you're considering turning to your backyard for an answer. One of these people is Helena Bachkowski, one of Landline Queensland's reporters. She told 612 ABC Brisbane producer Jay Bowman about her experience of building a granny flat on her property.
3: My mother was widowed mid last year after 40-odd years of marriage, and finances were of such that her options were limited. She couldn't afford to buy a place, and rental opportunities were few and far between. She, you know, is in her 70s, and the idea of flatting with someone was just beyond her. She'd never done it in her life. She got married at 19. So, you know, that wasn't an option for her. And with money being the way it was, she also felt she was too young to go into aged care. But also aged care, and I mean those retirement villages as opposed to aged care. So retirement villages, they're really expensive too. You need a minimum of $300,000, $400,000 just to enter, and then they take a percentage or almost like a rent on a weekly, monthly basis. So that wasn't an option. So looking at what we had and the money that we had, the granny flat was really the only way forward for us. But, you know, that has also come with its challenges, massive challenges.
4: What was the process like of then starting on the journey of like, okay, granny flat, let's look into that? What came up?
3: Budget is always the thing that comes up. But then also council approvals, absolute nightmare. So, yeah, you're sort of project managing something that you never really thought you had to do, looking at what the councils allow and don't allow and where the allowances can be shifted as well. So we're on a small block, smaller than the council likes, but you can put in a development application. The other thing that came up for us was that we have some infrastructure under our garden, so sewage pipes. So we are still in the process of getting all of that application through, plus talking to the neighbours, looking for relaxation about the boundary and how close we can build to the boundary, and then finding a person or finding a company that will give us a granny flat that does all the things that we need it to do. Size is a big one. You don't want anyone to feel cramped. You want it to feel like this is her forever home now, you know. It's all about her safety and security. So we wanted to make it as nice as possible. So finding a provider for that granny flat, do we build on site or is it easier to get a modular and then crane it in? Our problem is we're on quite a busy road, so craning also then becomes quite expensive. Yeah, I think it's just like any build, you know. I very much feel like we're on grand designs. We have this budget, but it keeps getting blown out. And I'm hoping we have that same kind of ending that you always see on grand designs where it's stunning and Kevin walks in and he goes, this is beautiful. I didn't think you'd get it done. You know, so we just want to get something on the plate. That modular blueprint seems to be a really growing industry. Everyone seems to be looking at it and doing it. As we know, you know, the population is just getting older and this is becoming top of mind for people in that sort of sandwich generation where you've got kids still at home but then your parents are ageing.
4: Mm. It's hard to imagine, and correct me if I'm wrong, that this entire process is something that you imagined you'd find yourself in. How is that impacted you?
3: Yeah, quite drastically. My partner and I only bought our house 2 years ago, you know, and it was that thing where you go, oh, finally, I've done it and this is our place to call our own. And it's a massive adjustment in where we thought we were going to be, because I've been loving having the backyard. I've been loving gardening, but we've had to put that all into, you know, into perspective and go, okay, intergenerational, we don't have a choice. Like, this intergenerational living is where we have to go. And I've never had kids, so I kind of feel, my partner feels the same way, that this is us giving back. But yeah, it's also a little bit of a kick in the guts, because my parents did live a good life and they did have big houses, and then circumstances changed that for them. And you think, well, I know how they were living in their 50s, and now how I'm living in my 50s is very, very different. We're going to have to remortgage to help that out as well. So yeah, we've just put down a whole heap of money to get all of those planning applications done and employing people from all sorts of, you know, certifiers and engineers and stuff to try and say to the council, please let us do this. And it could all be knocked back as well. They might say, no, you can't put something over this, and then we are in big trouble. This is her last option. And if it doesn't happen, I don't know what we're going to do. So yeah, it's a lot, and I'm asking a lot of my partner, and the stress levels are high, and you just kind of think, every one step forward is a bit of two steps back too.
0: Does this sound familiar to you? I'd be really curious to know whether you find yourself in a similar position to the position that you're hearing about this afternoon from Landline reporter Helena Bachkovsky. You're on 612 ABC Brisbane, ABC Queensland. My name is Kat Finney, and Helena is sharing her story with 612 ABC Brisbane producer Jay Bowman, considering housing and some of the realities that you and many other Queenslanders are dealing with at the moment off the back of the federal budget last night, which did consider the question of housing in a fairly significant way. If you'd like to get in touch and share your story, you can. 0467 922 612. As you're hearing, Helena is talking about her journey with building a granny flat on her property for her mum. So how is it affecting mum? Well, here's what Helena shared with Jay.
3: She had to move out of her rental property because she was living there with my dad. And then after he died, she couldn't afford it anymore. So she's living with friends out past Stanthorpe. So I went and visited her for Mother's Day, and that was really lovely. But it's not a long-term solution. You know, they don't have a granny flat. It's the same. She's in the same dwelling as them. She's in their spare bedroom. Everyone's in their 70s, and it doesn't come without any complications, you know. And it's far, though. It's, you know, it's a three-hour drive from her family, who she's used to having around and relying on. So she's having to learn to be a bit more independent than she may have been previously, which I also think is a good thing.
4: Do you feel like there's a chance it could also improve your relationship with your mum?
3: I'd love to say yes. Can I leave it at that?
4: Yes.
3: But we're going to make sure that, you know, it's going to be beautiful. She keeps talking about it as an oasis. The idea is that she is independent in a way that she hasn't really been before. She then needs to embrace that independence. We're in a situation where we've got a bus stop out the front. We're close to a train line. She still drives. But there's also, so, like, access to for her and for her friends. So we shouldn't need to be bothered. She can have people over. There's going to, you know, there should be enough room for her to entertain, to have dinner parties, you know, with one or two people. But still, that's the idea, that she can live completely, solely, independently, but safely, and we are just a, you know, few steps away.
4: Do you hope it was the ideal outcome that at least, you know, the value of your property makes back, I guess, the expenses?
3: Yeah, definitely. And the investment in this granny flat is something that we would never be able to do. My partner and I would never have been able to invest in that property on our own. So, you know, at the moment we've been sitting around just watching our property value go up because of the circumstances of Brisbane real estate. But now we're going to, and it is a small house. We're in a two-bedroom, one-bathroom house. So we will now be two-bedroom, one-bathroom house plus a full dwelling that is completely self-contained. And the other thought was, okay, if she throws all of her money into this, what happens if she needs high care? How do we pay for that? The idea is that if anything, God forbid, was to happen and that she needed to move out into high care, we would then be able to rent that property out and recoup some of the costs of her high care as well. So in as an investment, it makes a lot of sense as well.
4: What advice do you give when people do ask you about, you know, embarking on this whole journey?
3: I think it's in this day and age the right thing to do. So my advice would be, have a good look around, try and figure out exactly what it is you want to do. Make sure that you don't have infrastructure in your backyard. The boundary lines, be friendly with your neighbours, and bring them on the journey with you.
0: Be friendly with your neighbours. And other advice from Landline Queensland reporter Helena Bashkovsky. Ending that report from 612 ABC Brisbane producer Jay Bowman. What do you think? You're going to be hearing about the way that Queenslanders are responding to some of the pressures in the housing sector this week after the 2 o'clock news. It's about 2:30. So a fresh perspective on the subject tomorrow afternoon. If you'd like to share yours, you can. You just need to phone it in, 1300 222 612, or you can text on 0467 922 612. My name's Kat Finney. It's almost 2:30, as I said. I still got some great songs to play for you this afternoon, and you still need to figure out who you're supporting in the People's Pick Sing-Along Song Contest. A quick reminder of your options.

0: going up against Rocking Rod Stewart this afternoon. Downtown Train. Can't you hear me now? Will I see you tonight? On a downtown train. Who do you prefer? Rod or Teddy? Text now. The song with the most support will be the people's pick this afternoon, and it's a very close thing, apparently. According to the latest from the tally room, one vote in it. So vote now for your preferred song. The song will be the last song I play for you this afternoon. It'll be very interesting to see whether my theory proves correct. I think I know who's going to win. Will your song win? Stay with me to find out.
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0: In a moment, an update on the dramatic news in the NRL this afternoon. Four-time premiership winning Panthers coach Ivan Cleary is set to leave the club at the end of his current contract. But why? You'll hear more in a moment. Hi to Janine, who is listening on the SB Sensation. Has shed a view from her window today, anchored in Pioneer Bay in Airlie, and watching the clouds rolling over the bay and the waters. Janine, thank you so much for your photo. If what you are looking at while listening, you can text your pictures through on 0467 922 612. Send a postcard of your perspective and help me paint a picture of this afternoon in Queensland. You can pop over to my Twitter account, my X account, to see the pickies that come through. Just look for my name, Kat Feeney, Kat with a K, on Twitter, Instagram and Facebook.

0: 612 ABC Brisbane, ABC Queensland. Donna Lewis, I love you always, forever. My name is Kat Venny, 25 minutes to 3. Pretty big deal news in the NRL. Why is Ivan Cleary quitting the club, the Panthers? What does it mean for his son? There's going to be a succession plan required now. I'll have more on that for you in a moment. I was keen to play a little bit of film trivia with you today. Trilogy trivia, in fact, in part because Peter Jackson is being recognised at the Cannes Film Festival today. And Peter Jackson has nailed not one, but two epic trilogies, both drawn from the work of J.R.R. Tolkien, of course, The Lord of the Rings and The Hobbit. Made me think about all of those epic trilogies that maybe you know and love, or maybe you're yet to discover. And I thought there was one that had a particularly fitting title, fitting for today, I mean. And I wonder if you can tell me which trilogy this quote represents.
1: I don't think it's nice, you laughing. You see, my mule don't like people laughing. It's the crazy idea you're laughing at him. Now, if you apologize, like I know you're going to, I might convince him that you really didn't mean it.
0: Do you recognize that voice? Do you know the film series that scene represents? I can tell you it was a film series directed by Sergio Leone, and the films were not originally planned as a series, but they were packaged together by the United States distributors. The name of the series kind of mirrors one of the significant stories you're hearing about in the news today. Something that might have happened last night. Something that might involve a little bit of money. But do you know the answer to my question? If you do, text or telephone 0467 922 612 or 1300 222 612 if you'd like to have a chat.

0: the economic conditions affecting the budget changed quite late in the piece. Earlier, Anthony Albanese had said that he expects blowback from some of the decisions made in last night's budget, but that they are the right things to do. Leading the Australian Financial Review, Chalmers opens door to future tax cuts for workers. The Treasurer's signalled that further tax cuts could MPs One Nation warning as orange wave surges. LNP MP Garth Hamilton's challenged One Nation to policy debates over angry slogans as Pauline Hanson's party targets his traditionally safe groom seats. That's your update on the big news stories leading the front pages of major news websites across Australia. My name is Kat Feeney. Still to come, there's lots of talk about a broken election promise today. Should you always keep a promise, or are they made to be broken? Can you change your mind when circumstances change? And what happens when your heart is set on something and then it's not? Prepare to have your mind and head captured, maybe even changed a little bit, when our resident deep thinker Scott Stevens joins you just before the 3 o'clock edition of your news.
1: 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Have your say. 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
0: So much to think about with regards to the budget, including the way some of those measures might affect the supply of housing, the demand for housing. But you heard earlier from Landline reporter Helena, who's building a granny flat at the back of her place for her mum. It's the best option for mum, it seems, in many ways, partly because mum's been priced out of her own private independent accommodation in Brisbane. And so the granny flat is the go. Jeff at Runnymede, you were hearing Helena's story and you've actually got some advice for people who are thinking about granny flats. Where are you speaking from, Jeff, on this? As someone who works in the industry? Oh, we've lost Jeff at Runnymede. That's okay. We'll see if we can get him back for you. In the meantime, how's this from the Kinks?

0: Mr. Know-it-all. Who are you going for? Vote now for your preferred option. Only one song will be played, and it's the song that receives the most support. You can text on 0467 922 612. You can telephone on 1300 222 612. Know-it-all. Maybe you're a bit of a know-it-all when it comes to vintage vocabulary. Some of my other favourite old-school terms of endearment. Have you heard of shack-baggly? If someone is shack-baggly, they are disorderly or messy. Rattle-pate is a noisy, talkative fool, and a mumble-crust is a beggar or shabby person. Des at Burley Waters, I am sure you are none of those things, sir. Hello?
1: No, I'm just an old bastard.
0: Des, you're here because you recognise this quote.
2: I don't think it's

0: In what film, Des?
1: Clint Eastwood is obviously talking.
0: Mm-hmm.
1: And I believe it is his Spaghetti Westerns, which was A Fistful of Dollars for a Few Dollars More, and the follow-ons from that.
0: That's it. You are absolutely right.
2: The risks.
3: Well, I think it's important to see these changes for the substance of the changes, not the politics of the changes.
2: It's always politics as well, Treasurer.
3: Well, this decision was taken in recent weeks. It was taken relatively late in the budget process. And it was taken because we became increasingly of the view that the focus on supply, which is still the main game when it comes to the housing market, was not enough to deal with some of these intergenerational issues in particular when it comes to housing. Now, obviously, we are aware that people who want to defend the current tax arrangements, or they think that the current housing market is working just fine, they will want to focus on this element of it, the political element of it. I understand that. Obviously, that doesn't come as a massive surprise to me. But we're focused on the substantive issue, the substantive change. We've come to a different view on these policy areas. We're explaining to the Australian people why.
0: Changes of mind. Is a change of mind the same thing as a change of heart? For more, you're joined by Scott Stevens, ABC editor of the Religion and Ethics website, co-host of the Mindfield podcast with Waleed Ali. Lovely to have you, Scott. How hard is it to change one's mind? And is it the same thing as a change of heart?
4: Oh, wow. There's actually a surprisingly big difference, I think, between having a change of mind and having a change of heart. Yeah, you can change your mind when you are confronted by facts, things you didn't realize, when you realize the weaknesses or the gaps in your own knowledge. In other words, you just become convinced that something that you once

0: you know, we tend to use a phrase like change of heart very differently. It's almost like a change of heart is something that happens to us from the outside. A change of heart is something that occurs to us, which is kind of reflected in the way that we describe it. You know, a change of we had a change of heart. We didn't change our heart. And what that usually means is while a change of heart is not usually something that we can control in ourselves, there is such a thing as hardening one's heart or making one's heart impervious to the needs or of others or to the realities of the world around us. So while I think we can set about changing our minds by discovering more things about the world or opening our minds to things that we had previously ruled out, I think the only way that we can leave ourselves open to a change of heart is by developing that kind of softness of heart, by not simply becoming callous to things around us. In many respects, that's a much harder thing to do than changing our minds.
1: When you're in a position of leadership then, Scott, are you required to be open to a change of mind in the same way that you might be open to a change of heart?
0: This is a tricky one, isn't it? Because, you know, what are we doing when we make a promise? What are you doing when you're standing at an altar with your partner making a promise in front of other people? You're extending yourself into the future. You're saying that who I am now and the word that I give now can be trusted on into the future. There have been some pretty awful philosophers who have said that, you know, when we make a promise, it's only the person at that particular time made the promise, and that person shouldn't be held responsible in the future for a promise that he made when he was young and in the past. And this particular philosopher who I have in mind used that as a justification for why he was going to be unfaithful to his wife. He said, I had no idea what I was doing when I promised to be faithful to her. I don't think many people would really accept that. Because when you make a promise, you're saying that there is something about what I'm pledging to you now that is trustworthy and that can be counted on into the future. You know, you're making yourself someone who is reliable in order to gain trust from other people. And especially when it's an approach to an election, that's the whole point. You're trying to say, I'm trustworthy. Now, it would be a really strange government, though, that didn't have material circumstances change and then decide that certain promises that they made or certain intentions that they had signaled before an election no longer hold. I think when that happens, though, don't you really have to be forthright with people? You can't. I'm not saying that any current politician is doing this, but, you know, voters tend to be pretty intolerant, I think, when weasel words are used, when attempts are made to say that, well, we're not really we're not really engaging in the politics of this. We're simply engaging in the substance. You know, politics is about promising. Politics is about trying to make oneself trustworthy. So I'm not saying there isn't a case for doing something that one previously said one would not do. But you need to realize that at that moment, you hold your political life in your hand. You really are trying to then demonstrate to the people that you want to trust you in the future that you can, in fact, be similarly trustworthy. As they often say, even when you break these kinds of promises, the bill always comes due. It's very, very difficult then to, I think, restore the sort of trust that might have been placed or, for some voters, misplaced on you in the past.
1: Scott Stephens, fascinating stuff. Thank you very much. On 612 ABC Brisbane, ABC Queensland, Scott's the editor of the Religion and Ethics website on the ABC, also the co-host of the Mindfield podcast with Waleed Ali. And if you follow that podcast through ABC Listen, you can explore some of the even deeper thinking around the subject of a change of heart that Scott and Waleed carried out a little earlier this year. Okay, my name's Kat Fenny. The time has come old school or the new school for the win this afternoon in the People's Pick Song Contest, Teddy Swims versus Rod Stewart. Well, I'm surprised. I thought Teddy had it. But Rock and Rod won out in the end. This is Downtown Train at 5 to 3 on 612 ABC Brisbane and Queensland.

0: Rod Stewart's Downtown Train on 612 ABC Brisbane, ABC Queensland, winner of the People's Pick Song Contest this afternoon. You preferred Rod to Teddy Swims. Thank you for your votes, your telephone calls, your text messages. The story about Rod Stewart in the news at the moment is the fact that he apparently described the Prime Minister of the United States of America as a rat bag in conversation with His Majesty King Charles. It's got me thinking about all my favourite vintage vocabulary words. Hello to Anonymous, who reckons stoked is the word that should come back. I agree. Thank you. Oh, it's 2 minutes to three.
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2: Drive, getting ready to hit the road for our radio road trip on this Wednesday, the 13th of May, 2026. Have you ever heard of something called the birthday paradox? It's one of those things that does sound wrong the first time you hear it. So the theory of probability suggests that you only need 23 people in a room for there to be a better than 50% chance that someone else in there is going to share the same birthday as you. Now, when my maths teacher first put this to us, he asked, well, how many people do you think you'd need in a room to have a 50-50 chance of any two people having the same birthday? Now, everyone in our class said, well, it's got to be 100. Most people actually thought it was 200 or 300 people. The trick is, though, that you're not comparing your birthday to everyone else's. You've got 23 different people in there. Every single person can match with someone else. So apparently you only need 23 people to have 253 birthday possibility pairings. And when you get to 57 people in a room, the chances are almost 100% that two people in there share a birthday. So I did want to put this to the test on Drive today, asking you, do you share a birthday with someone you know? And if so, is it not just one person? How many people do you know that actually have the same birthday as you? Whether it's a sibling, a child, a partner, a parent, workmate, maybe a celebrity. I'm wondering who you share your birthday with on Drive today. Keen to hear from you on 1300 801 222 as we put this birthday paradox theory to the test and try and find out how many of you actually know not one but more than one person who has exactly the same birthday as you. Coming up after the news.

0: working to justify its sudden U-turn on property taxes unveiled in last night's budget. Here's political reporter Isabella Tolhurst.
1: The government has made sweeping changes to capital gains tax and negative gearing in an effort to address intergenerational unfairness in the housing market. But in doing so, the government has broken an election promise, having previously strongly ruled out such changes. Treasurer Jim Chalmers and Anthony Albanese have acknowledged their position has changed, but say the government needs to do even more to tackle issues in the housing sector beyond its focus on supply. The opposition has not only criticised the broken election commitment, but says the move will actually result in fewer houses being built.
0: Jewish leaders have welcomed new budget funding for enhanced security for their community in the wake of the Bondi Beach terror attack that killed 15 people. Here's Jessica Kidd.
2: Around $600 million in the federal budget is earmarked to tackle hate speech, violent extremism and terrorism, and crisis support for the Jewish community after the deadly shooting at a Hanukkah event at Bondi in December. It includes $102 million over 4 years for extra security at Jewish schools and synagogues, with Police Commissioner Mal Lanyon promising the High Visibility Task Force Operation Shelter will also continue.
3: We will continue to work closely with the Jewish community and with all communities to make sure that not only are they safe, but they do feel safe.
2: The budget also includes almost $69 million to boost national security investigations.
0: The Trump Organisation has hit back at a Queensland developer after plans were shelved for a luxury skyscraper on the Gold Coast. Emily Dobson reports.
4: The 91-storey Trump Tower was proposed for a site at Surfers Paradise and was marketed as the Trump Organisation's first venture into Australia. Less than 3 months after its big announcement, the company has pulled out. In a statement, it said that developer Altus Property Group was unable to meet the most basic financial obligation of the agreement. Altus CEO David Young told the ABC the Trump brand had become increasingly toxic in Australia and that he was still hopeful a project would be completed at the site. No development application had been put before the local council for approval by either company.
0: A long-delayed coronial inquest is underway into the death of a New South Wales grandmother who was tasered by a police officer. Isla Evans reports.
5: Claire Nowland was tasered by Christian White at a Cooma aged care home in 2023 while she was holding a steak knife and using a walker. The police officer was convicted of manslaughter and sacked from the force, but avoided jail time. And a coronial inquest into the 95-year-old's death is now underway. The three-day inquest is expected to focus on the training of aged care staff and emergency services in dealing with people experiencing dementia. It's also set to look at how professionals are taught to de-escalate situations.
0: A new national poll shows nearly 80% of Australians support a ban on gambling advertising. The survey was commissioned by the progressive think tank, the Australia Institute. It coincides with the federal government's decision to reject a total ban on betting ads, opting instead for a scaled back package of partial restrictions and caps. Institute spokesman Dr. Morgan Harrington says a complete ban was backed by voters of all persuasion.
6: The support is consistent across the political spectrum. So 66% of One Nation Party voters support a ban, that's 2 in 3, 81% of Labor voters and up to 88% of Greens voters.
0: To sport, and Ivan Cleary has confirmed the 2027 NRL

0: The Sunshine Coast, 16 to 23. The Gold Coast, 14 to 23. Ipswich, 12 to 25. A few showers about the southeast on Friday, Saturday and Sunday. This is ABC News.
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4: Here to keep you informed and entertained through the afternoon. Hang around. I promise you're going to be hearing a few perspectives on the budget that you're yet to hear. You're going to be actually getting an insight into why a call for additional funding to legal aid, which has seemingly gone unanswered, could have implications for Queenslanders who can least afford to go without legal representation. A century of courage, community and countless lives saved. A community preparing to say happy 100th to their surf lifesaving club. We'll take you there today on Drive. And if you ever reach for the fly swatter, but pause to ponder the pain and suffering that blowfly was about to get as it met its maker. Probably not, but we're going to be getting philosophical on Drive today when you meet a researcher who has been studying whether insects can indeed feel pain and what the implications of that might mean for society more broadly. Let's get this show on the road.

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1: And that is the Temper Trap, Sweet Disposition. Welcome to ABC Wide Bay and Southern Queensland listeners who are with us today and tomorrow for Regional Drive. Boy, oh boy, great to have you with us. And more people out there, so more possibility that one of you listening out there shares your birthday with someone else. In fact, we all share our birthday with other people. But do you know someone who has the same birthday as you? Do you know someone even within your family or your friendship group or your workplace that has the same birthday as you? Or do we have to spread out a little further and say which celebrity or well-known person shares a birthday with you? You can answer that any which way you like, but I'm just putting the birthday paradox to the test, which does sound wrong the first time you hear it. You only need 23 people in a room to have a better than 50-50 chance that two people in there will share the same birthday. I mean, I was saying before, when our maths teacher put this to us years ago, no one in our class picked 23. We were all asked, how many people would you need? And everyone said 100 people or more, because you think, oh, you need, you know, because you're thinking about yourself. You're thinking about, well, how many people would have to be in a room for someone to have the same birthday as me? But the birthday paradox is actually just asking, what is the percentage chance of two people in that room having the same birthday? So you don't need as many people, and you apparently just need 23 people in a room for there to be a greater than 50-50 chance that you're going to share a birthday between all 23 of you. Two people will be sharing a birthday. So I want to put that to the test today, and I want to ask you, who do you share your birthday with? And if it's more than one person, even better. Like, do you know more than one person that you share?

0: Hey, how you going?
1: I'm good. So who do you share your birthday with?
0: Oh, I share a birthday with our youngest grandchild.
1: Which means that you don't no longer have your birthday, right? You don't exist anymore.
0: That's right. I'll be pushed back a bit. So I don't mind because I've had enough birthdays already. So
1: what was it like actually having your youngest grandchild arrive on the planet on your birthday, Jeff?
0: Oh, that was great. There was a good chance it was either going to be my birthday or my wife's birthday. She's only 2 days between us. And, yeah, it was on my birthday. It was really great.
1: Oh, wow. So you and your wife, there's only two. So you have your birthday in the same week, essentially.
0: Yeah, well, for 2 days, she's the same age as me.
1: There you go. That's only 2 days separating you. So does that mean, does that mean that she gets a birthday week and you just get a birthday, Jeff? Is that how it generally rolls?
0: Yes, I think.
1: And what does your youngest grandchild think about sharing birthday with Poppy?
0: Oh, well, he can't really talk too much at the moment. He's only 1 year old.
1: Oh, there you go. We won't be able to poll, but I imagine...
0: No, he won't be able to come to the phone and talk to you.
1: Yeah, I imagine they're cutting two cakes. They're not going to be particularly fond of that, so you might have to share a cake. I'm not sure how I'm not sure how you're going to work it out, Jeff. You've got time, though, to think about it. Thanks for sharing with us this afternoon.
0: Okay, see ya.
1: That's Jeff from Forest Springs. All right, what about you? Did you share your birthday with anyone else? Let me know, 1300 801 222. David Toowoomba says, I share my birthday with Sam Worthington, the Hollywood actor, whilst Dave says, David Howard says, my birthday coincides with one of my two daughter-in-laws and my lady neighbour on the bottom side. My paternal grandfather was the day before mine, and my two sons were born 9 months after the Brisbane exhibition. Which leads me to think there must have been some chemical imbalance in the Southeast Queensland reticulated water system back in those days, says David. Too good. 1300 801 222. Give us a call. Who do you share your birthday with?
2: 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This is ABC Tropical North.
1: They do have tiny brains and short lives, but do insects have feelings? It is a bizarre question that I'm putting to you today. But it is one that a group of Australian researchers have been diving into with gusto.

0: Finch is a senior lecturer in history and philosophy of science at the University of Sydney, and their work might just make you think twice before picking up the bug spray.
1: From what we've studied so far, it does look like, at least in some insects, they display the kinds of behaviours you would expect for something that can feel pain. What we're looking for with these kind of behavioural signatures of pain is basically anything that's the opposite of what you would expect if insects or other animals were just sort of simple little reflex machines. And this has been an assumption for a long time with insects and historically other animals, that they're just sort of like little robotic machines that rapidly respond to their environment with reflexes, kind of in the same way that we sometimes reflexively respond. So if you stick your hand on a hot stove, your hand will automatically dart away even before you feel the pain, even before you have any conscious control over that movement. And so for a long time, people thought that insects were a bit like that. Every movement was sort of automatic and rapid and controlled by these sort of reflexive type responses. What we're finding, though, now is that they're doing these sort of more complicated and more sustained behaviours, which don't look like reflexes at all.
0: Why do we need to understand this, Kate? Why do you, as a biologist and philosopher, think it's important that we reframe our understanding around whether insects indeed do feel pain or not?
1: Yeah, there's a really big moral significance, I think. So insects are increasingly being used in agriculture now. People are using crickets, for instance, as food for humans. There's lots of other insects like black soldier flies, which are reared in the trillions and are fed, for instance, to chickens in agricultural settings. And again, for a long time, people have assumed that this wasn't really a problem. We didn't need to think about the welfare of these animals because they don't have pain-like capacities like other mammals or birds might have. And in fact, a lot of people kind of thought that it was a really good thing to turn to insects in agriculture because it might mean that we're using less other animals like mammals, who most people believe can feel pain. But if it turns out that insects do feel pain, then it was actually perhaps not the best move to go to farming insects. We need to farm many more insects, you know, to get the same amount of protein or calories or whatever it is we're interested in. And so figuring out, you know, whether they have this capacity for pain or not is really important, I think, when it comes to the way that we use insects in our lives.
0: Now, I don't remember much of my introduction to philosophy class at university, Kate, but I do recall that for centuries the Western world generally subscribed to French philosopher Descartes' view that animals were basically unfeeling beast machines, you know, that responded to stimuli mechanically, like you were explaining, but didn't feel joy or pain or other things that humans do. Has our overall view changed as a society from that theory?
1: Yeah, absolutely. I think if you ask your friends and family whether they think their pet dog or cat feels pain, almost anyone I would ask that question to would unequivocally say yes. You know, mammals feel pain. If you see a sort of a bird with an injury, you'd infer that that feels pain. So we've already moved on quite a bit from that view, thinking that all animals are these little automata, these sort of robotic reflex machines. And that's even in the scientific realm being pushed further and further. People have more recently started recognizing cephalopods, which are octopus, cuttlefish and squid, as having the capacity for pain. And so now research ethics codes at universities have much more strict guidelines about what you can do with octopus, for instance. But the next frontier is insects. So there's currently no research governance for how you treat insects in research settings. You could rip the wings off 100 flies in a laboratory and there'd be no oversight. Whereas, of course, you can't do horrible things to octopus or to dogs or cats without a whole lot of protocols in place.
0: Most of us don't think twice before grabbing the bug spray, Kate Lynch, because, look, I consider myself a pacifist, but I don't want cockroaches or flies crawling all over my food. So if we extrapolate this out and assume that all insects can feel pain, and if we spray them with chemicals, for instance, that not only can they feel pain, they might feel agony as well before they die, does it make it a moral dilemma every time we reach for the fly swatter or the can of bug spray?
1: Absolutely. And I think this is why people are so hesitant to accept some of this research, because it has these big implications. Even just driving along a highway and having insects being smattered on your windscreen is something that most people, as they go about their lives, they can't help it. I still put AeroGuard on and, you know, try to make sure I don't get insect bites. So people's everyday lives were almost kind of battling the insect world. But I think there are some ways forward. So there might be ways that we can develop insecticides that are less painful, maybe faster acting on insects. And for insects that don't pose health risks,

0: So cockroaches arguably do, and mosquitoes certainly do. But for maybe insects like crickets, for instance, that don't really pose human health risks, perhaps there can be a bit of a change in attitude to being more welcoming of those in our homes and in our backyard.
1: Hearing from Kate, and she is a biologist and philosopher at the University of Sydney and co-authored a new study that's searching for signs of pain in house crickets, which are one of the most widely farmed insects on Earth. You mentioned insect farming. It's being hailed as a sustainable

0: start better understanding the pain systems in insects, and we're able to prove that insects do indeed feel pain. And if that was then to be used to impose stricter insect welfare laws, for instance, could we risk making it too difficult to produce the eco-friendly protein we need?
1: Again, I don't think this awareness is going to make it...
0: The fact you and I are having a conversation about the feelings of insects while, you know, people are struggling with all the different struggles of day-to-day human life. What would be your case or your argument to our listeners to even just consider, before reaching for the bug spray, the fly swatter or whatever else, that insects might actually feel pain?
1: Yeah, look, I sort of understand the eye roll. I don't want people to misinterpret this as saying that, you know, insect lives or insect welfare should be considered above human welfare or anything like that. But I think if we're talking about, you know, people's day-to-day interactions with insects, whether they're swatting them away or they're spraying them, it might just be useful to think about why they're doing it. If there is a health risk, that's a totally different story. But a lot of the time, I think it's just habit to try to expel insects out of our life. And if people could just approach that with a bit more curiosity, fascination with the natural world, they might find that some of their insect visitors are actually really beautiful and interesting, and they might get something more out of that than just dismissing them and killing them along the way.
0: That was everything you didn't think you needed to know about whether insects do indeed feel pain or not. With Dr. Kate Lynch, a senior lecturer in history and philosophy of science, she's a biologist and philosopher at the University of Sydney. Does it make you think differently at all about how you treat insects? Let me know. 1300 801 222. I can just hear some of you screaming into the radio as I speak.
2: 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On Breakfast Tomorrow, you'll hear local news, local weather and local stories. 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
0: Who do you share your birthday with? That's what I want to know today as we put the birthday paradox to the test. And Michael in Bundaberg says, Adam, do you mean birthday or birthday anniversary? Well, birthday anniversary, Michael, but I mean, it's easier just to say birthday. I don't mean the actual date of your birth. Like, well, that's even rarer to know someone that was born on exactly the same day as you and exactly the same year. But no, birthday anniversary is much more common. Though if any of you do know someone that was born on exactly the same day and year, by all means, let me know. Ali in Rockhampton, I share my birthday with Hitler, says Ali. And Jane says, I am the youngest in my family. I was born on my dad's birthday. My older sister was born on our mum's birthday. What are the odds of that? Two kids in the family, one born on dad's birthday, one on mum's. That's incredibly unlikely, statistically speaking. Ian, listening in Rome, I think, at the moment. Is that right, Ian? Listening in Rome, or is that meant to be Roma? If you're listening in Rome, that's impressive. He says, afternoon, Adam. I know three friends that have the same birthday as me, 17th of August. That's pretty rare. Three people in your friendship circle with the same birthday. And Ray the Truckie says, I share my birthday with three friends and my late twin brother. Our 21st birthday party went off, said Ray the Truckie.

0: It's Elvis Presley and Tame Impala. Evidently not in the same room, but Tame Impala reimagining Edge of Reality from Elvis. 28 minutes past three. Wondering, who do you share a birthday with? Hello, Linda at Miller Miller.
1: G'day. G'day, Adam.
0: So who do you share a birthday with?
1: Oh, my youngest sister, yeah. I was one of the oldest of five, and, yeah, my youngest sister was born on my 14th birthday on an Easter Sunday one year.
0: So who liked that the least, you or your younger sister?
1: My youngest sister, she always complained when she got a bit older, how come I have to share a birthday with her?
0: Yeah, well, that's right, actually. You'd had 14 years of blissfully having your own birthday before she arrived, right?
1: That's right, yeah. And then when I went to high school, the girl, Helen, in my form class in grade 8, yeah, she, well, we knew we were born on the same day in the same hospital because our mums knew each other. That's how they knew each other. And there was another boy there too that was in the hospital, born in the hospital a few days later. He was in my form class too, David. And also when I was in the biodynamic group, wasn't that many, you know, that many people there, but it was me and then another woman that was born the year after me and another woman in that group that was born she was 20 years older than me.
0: That's pretty unlikely in a small group of people, Linda, so remarkable. Yeah. Thanks for sharing it with us this afternoon.
1: Thanks, Adam. See ya.
0: Thank you. Linda from Miller Miller. Kim in Cairns says, I do know someone with the same birthday. My twin sister, who also lives in Cairns. We were born an hour apart. And one of you says here, this is Carmel from Lucinda. We share our birthday, my identical twin sister, the best thing in the world, having a twin. So plenty of you are twins, including identical twins. Who do you share a birthday with? Ella says C.S. Lewis. He was born in 1898. I was born in 1989. Makes me smile when I think about it. T says I was born on the same day as my dad, my dad's mum, and my mum's brother, October the 3rd. Whilst Annette and Debbie say, I was born on the same day as King Charles. The date, sorry, as King Charles. And Peter, who do you share a birthday with? Peter says, Alaska.
2: 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ABC Tropical North.
0: Tap us three. This is Drive Across Queensland. Welcome aboard. Soon we're going to be hearing about one surf lifesaving club in Queensland that is preparing to raise its bat to the stands and mark 100 years of saving lives. And a little later this hour, you'll hear about a call from Queensland lawyers for more secure funding from the federal and state governments when it comes to legal aid services.

0: Tyler Dane, I'll Be Your Shelter, and ABC Radio Queensland. This is Drive with Adam Stephen, asking if you share a birthday with anyone else. Jeanette at Tingura says, I share mine with my grandfather. He was born in the 1800s on May the 14th. I never knew him. Whilst Dale from Bore Bay says, my mother remarried late in life. Her birthday was January 3. So was a new husband's birthday. My younger brother, his birthday was the 8th of May. My mother had a late child and he was also 8th of May. And one of my elder brothers was born on the 3rd of April, 1957. I was on the 30th of March, 1958. So 3 days every year, we're actually the same age, says Dale from Ball Bay. Well, Bruce says, 4 years ago, I shared my birthday with three others until sadly that same year, one passed suddenly of a brain tumour. Our number four birthday pal had only been born that same year. We still keep a spare chair out at dinner time and are thrilled to watch our littlies grow up fast. Our birthday is the 6th of February, which for our Kiwi friends is their National Day, Waitangi Day, says Bruce via the text.
1: Why aren't journalists allowed to tell you everything they see in court cases? And are those with means gaming suppression orders? We asked the self-described queen of banning things, retired Supreme Court Judge Betty King. Search the Case of podcast on ABC Listen or wherever you get your podcasts.
0: A century of service, sacrifice and sand between the toes. The Air Surf Lifesaving Club in North Queensland is celebrating 100 years of protecting locals and visitors along the Burdekin coast. What began in the 1920s has grown into generations of volunteers, lifesaving competitions and community champions who have become part of the region's identity.

0: 60. Now, as hundreds gather to honour the milestone, it's a chance to reflect on the legacy built between the flags and what the next 100 years might look like. Lauren Bozzetto is part of the 100th Anniversary Committee and shared more about the club's history with Drive's Jess Naunton.
1: Well, I've been part of the surf club for pretty much my entire childhood, from as young as I can remember to 18 years old. Every single Sunday, we were down at the beach training, hanging out with friends. And I've gained so many stories, experiences and knowledge from those years. And my 18 years are just a tiny snapshot compared to the decades that come before me. So it's a pretty massive celebration.
2: Do you know much about its beginnings of the Air Surf Lifesaving Club and how it all got started?
1: I remember there was a tragic drowning that occurred down at the club, and I believe it was formed off the back of that. So the club was originally called the Donaldson and Lower Burdekin Lifesaving Club, Surf Lifesaving Club, after John Begg Donaldson, who tragically drowned while swimming down at Lynch's, which is now called Alva Beach. That was back in 1925. And, yeah, Donaldson's workmates at Kalamia Mill raised and sent money to his parents in Scotland. However, they returned the money, insisting that the community use it. And then in 1926, there was a meeting at the Shire Chambers where it was decided that the money was to be used to form a surf lifesaving club.
2: And obviously so important after, sadly, a drowning. Why do you think the surf club remains such an important part of the Burdekin community for a centenary?
1: I really think it's the community that it's built. Not only does the club obviously serve the wider Burdekin community, being that it protects and makes sure everyone can have a nice day at the beach, it's also the community that the club builds within it. All the stories I've heard from my parents and granddad from being in the club throughout their life is that it's just a fun, nice community place to be, is down at the clubhouse with your friends and lifelong friends that you make there.
2: You must have so many memories and so many stories to tell, Lauren. Tell me some of your time at the club.
1: Oh, I think most of my memories are when I was a younger kid. And I remember we'd have water gun games outside of the clubhouse after a sausage sizzle lunch, and you'd just be running around in your stinger suits, squirting your water guns and just having a really fun afternoon. Anyone and anyone coming together. It was just such a fun Sunday. And just, you know, kids being kids, it was a good opportunity for that as well. But also when I was a bit older as a teenager, becoming a patrolling member, it was pretty awesome to be able to have that sense of responsibility as, you know, a 17-year-old and kind of learning what that sense of responsibility means, doing it with your friends as well, and kind of being part of something bigger than yourself. That's what I would say really stands out to me.
2: Are there some achievements that the club has earned over the 100 years that you're particularly proud of?
1: I think, you know, there's obviously the club championships and the many awards that have been won by members as they compete in competitions. But I think what the club is most proud of is it comes back to the community that it's built. There's going to be so many people at these anniversary celebrations this May from, you know, decades and decades ago when they were part of the club. And I think that's what the club is most proud of, is the community that it's built and the community that's willing to time and time again put their time aside to help the community and be a part of the club.
2: Has there been any challenges that the club has had to overcome over the years?
1: Yeah, for sure. And that one's tricky, because besides the stingers, because that's not unique to Alva, it's a wider issue across Queensland and becoming further south. But the beach itself is always changing. So what's interesting about Alva Beach is how much the beach itself has evolved over time. And that's largely because it sits at the mouth of a river. But you get sand building up and the whole layout of the beach changing quite dramatically. And it's meant that the surf club has had to continuously adapt to how and where it patrols. I've heard stories about in the past, they had to build some sort of causeway so they could drive across to the sandbar and patrol from there, because people weren't swimming on the shore side of the sandbar. They were swimming beyond, where you can't really see if you're on the shore. So they had to kind of work around that and kind of follow the people, follow the beach as it changes over time. I haven't lived in the Burdekin for about 8 years now, and every time I go back and visit, I'm always shocked by how much the beach has changed every single time. It's fascinating and scary at the same time.
2: Of course, the surf clubs are built off volunteers. You know, how important is it to continue to have that flow of volunteers so that the club can continue to survive?
1: Sure. I think the club thrives on volunteers. There's obviously a few paid employees being the secretary and the treasurer, but the club thrives on its volunteers, and they're the people that help it function and keep the beach safe and keep their community safe every day. Without the volunteers, the club wouldn't be what it is today. And also beyond that, it's the volunteers that train our nippers, that train our young competitors.
2: How are you hoping to celebrate the 100 years for the club? How have you got planned?
1: Yeah, so the events we have planned for this May are a real opportunity for all past and present and maybe even future members to get together for a bit of a reunion to celebrate the club's legacy and everything it's achieved for the wider Burdekin community and its own community that it's built. We're hoping people take away a sense of pride. They get a chance to celebrate all the hard work they've done over 100 massive years. Also reliving those times as well.
0: And that was Lauren Bezzetto, the Air Surf Life Saving Club anniversary club member, speaking to Drive's Jess Naunton. 17 minutes to 4.
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0: make me smile.
1: That's Uncle Cracker and a song called Smile. Before the news at 4 o'clock, we'll find out how the finance market fared today. Just for listeners in Cairns this afternoon, the Cairns Traffic Management Centre says there's been a multi-vehicle accident on the Captain Cook Highway north of the Port Douglas turnoff. Both lanes are blocked and police are on the scene. You can expect long delays as a result. Asking you today, if you share a birthday with someone else, we've had dozens of examples shared from some of our listeners of people they share a birthday with, be they members of the same family, members of the same friendship circle, or even members of the same workplace at the ABC.

0: ABC, Aaron Kelly from ABC Capricornia says, myself and reporter Jacob Gamble at ABC Capricornia share the same birthday, August the 3rd.
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0: What happens when Queenslanders can't afford justice? Something worth pondering as legal aid services around the state are struggling to keep up with demand, and it appears that regional areas might be feeling this most acutely. The Queensland Law Society says the federal budget missed a trick in not increasing funding for access to legal help for people facing domestic violence, family breakdowns and other urgent legal crises. Townsville lawyer Mattai Joshi is with us this afternoon on Drive. Mattai, thanks for joining us. What are some of the challenges that are currently being faced by legal aid services in Queensland?
3: So look, what I'd say from the outset is solicitors, both private firms and Legal Aid Queensland themselves, and private firms that undertake legally aided work as preferred suppliers, they take on a great responsibility in taking criminal and domestic and even sometimes family law work on legally aided rates. They act for some of the most disadvantaged, underprivileged people in our community facing very difficult times in their lives, either being faced with criminal charges or facing support for domestic and family violence applications before the court. And they undertake work representing them, often

0: to great expense. And one of the big issues that preferred suppliers specifically are experiencing is there is a severe funding shortage or a disparity in the funding from Legal Aid Queensland in terms of how these matters are being able to be properly funded. And it's getting outsourced to other places like Brisbane, Toowoomba or the Gold Coast to effectively appear by telephone in Townsville matters. And in recent experience that I have seen and that I've been aware of is victims of DV trying to obtain legal advice, funding, legal advice to appear in court. They're not able to see a lawyer face to face. They're either getting advice by telephone and then that duty lawyer is appearing by telephone. And that has a disadvantage to the advocate or the solicitor that is appearing in a courtroom. There is a disadvantage, in my view, from that.
1: Hearing from Matt Ajoshi, who is a Townsville lawyer and a member of the Queensland Law Society. This increase in people being pushed to phone appearances instead of face-to-face help, you've outlined this as a concern. Have you got any other examples that can illustrate just the challenge with the current state of play and why more secure funding from the federal and state governments is needed?
0: Yeah, look, I think you make a good point at the back end of your comment there. You know, legal aid funding is a shared responsibility. And it's not just the state's responsibility, it's a shared responsibility from the federal government and the state governments nationwide. The reality is not everyone can afford appropriate legal representation. When a person's charged with a criminal offence, they face a prosecution backed by the state with all of its resources and unlimited support and funding. Now, if a person has a genuine case or even an ability to run a even when they're pleading guilty, for example, and participating in the criminal justice system, funding should not be, or a lack of funding should not be the reason why they do not get full and fair defence. And there is an obligation, in my view, of the government, both state and federal, to ensure that all members of society, all members regardless of their backgrounds and their capacities, that they are able to obtain adequate, competent and sound legal defence both prior to and in the courtroom. One of the main concerns that I am also seeing, and if you talk to lawyers, if you talk to criminal defence lawyers in Queensland about this issue, they can tell you this has been a problem ongoing for a very long time. But the practical place that we're getting at is we will just see a decline in firms offering the preferred supplier role and will not undertake legal aid work. And if we get to that point, there is going to be a bottleneck, so to speak, where there will be a number of people requiring legal aid assistance, and they just won't be able to get access to local solicitors doing that work. It's got to be incentivised. It's got to be prioritised. It is not just a funding issue of allocating money. It's an access to justice issue. Because people deserve, our community deserves full and fair access to justice.
1: Well, I guess there'll be people listening to this that might be thinking, Matt, I can't afford a lawyer, but if I need one, I'll just do whatever I have to do to afford it. Why should the taxpayer cover some legal bills and not others?
0: Yeah, look, it's a fantastic question. And, you know, it is a bit of a struggle in that sense. But I maintain my view. It doesn't matter your financial background. It doesn't matter what your background is. Our system, our criminal justice system, affords that a person has the right to a fair and proper defence in court. That shouldn't be limited by, you know, your bank balance, your ability to earn an income. Legal aid does a very, very thankless job, if I can be honest. They vet thousands of applicants every day, and part of that process is to adjudge whether a person has the capacity to financially fund their matter. When we're talking about domestic violence, are we saying that, you know, a woman fleeing domestic violence with their child, limited resources, that just because it's a burden to the taxpayer that they don't deserve the proper representation in court? I don't think that's reasonable or fair at all. And I think we should be, as a society, where we're talking about intergenerational unfairness. You know, this budget in addressing this issue

0: issue. The government's intended to tackle intergenerational unfairness, but this budget doesn't do that. It does a great job of failing to address the generational inequality when it comes to access to justice. And that's looking beyond race, gender, all of those issues. That's what I would say as a response.
1: If nothing changes, if the federal and state governments can't be convinced to either increase funding or change their approach, what are we looking at in a few years' time?

0: you're going to see firms that undertake the preferred supplier role just diminish. They won't do it. And you'll get to a situation, particularly in Townsville, where only one or two firms will do the legally aided work. And when there are, you know, hundreds of defendants locally who need to do the work, that work's going to be outsourced to other firms in Brisbane and other remote areas of Queensland. I mean, the practice of law in Queensland, Queensland is a decentralised state to some extent. Being in Townsville and in Cairns, we are so far away from Brisbane. People in Townsville, you know, Hughenden, Charleville, Blackall, all these regional areas, they deserve the same quality representation as you would get in Brisbane. And we need to ensure that we have that level of fairness in our system. Otherwise, people are just going to lose hope, and the system's just not going to be working efficiently.
1: Hearing from Mattai Joshi this afternoon, a Townsville-based lawyer and member of the Queensland Law Society, making the case for more secure funding, both from the federal and state government, for legal aid services in Queensland. Mattai, thanks for joining us this afternoon.
0: Thanks for having me, guys.
2: The optimism we saw,
3: the market should have a steady
2: volumes, which were expected, were.
1: It's time to talk finance matters now with Greg Nusifora. And how did the stock market fare today?
4: Market's down 28 points at 8,881. It's got three of the eights, lucky Chinese numbers, but it's not fun in the market at all today. Aristocrat Leisure was up 13% in trading, Perenti 9%, and GQG Partners up 6%. On the downside, Paladin Energy fell off 11.5%. Commonwealth Bank, it's had a horrible day. It's down 10% at the moment. $117.48 fall. That's $154 it's down to at the moment. And Temple & Webster was off 6% as well. That CBA falls, the biggest fall since 2020, after it posted unaudited quarterly cash flow of about $2.7 billion, which came in 2% below market expectations. And this bad debt charge of $316 million was stronger than expected. So that, I think, is the real kicker in there. We saw a really good, and that did affect the other banks. They were all a bit weaker as well today. But BHP was up a further 3.3% today. It hit a new record high in trade of 62.30. And we also saw Rio Tinto rise to a record as well, 191.41 in the market. Aristocrat Leisure jumped 12.6% after it reported a 9% rise in first half profit and expanded its share buyback program to $1 billion. Aussie dollar was pretty steady, 72.4 US cents, and the gold price was down 15 US dollars an ounce, Adam, at 4,708 US dollars an ounce for gold.
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4: Cheers.
1: Been asking you throughout the afternoon whether you share a birthday with someone else. And Cameron says, my firstborn son arrived on my 32nd birthday. Double whammy celebration. He's 18, me 50. Thanks for texting, Cameron. We've got Pat here who says, I'm very pleased to say I share a birthday with Sir David Attenborough. Marja says, I was born 100 years to the day that Ned Kelly was hung. Also, share a birthday with Armistice Day, Peace Day in Europe, Poland's National Independence Day. And Nina from Orlando says, this isn't sharing a birthday necessarily, but it's uncanny. My son's birthday is the 5th of June. His fiance's is the 4th of July. My other son has a birthday on the 19th of May. His wife's is the 20th of October. Their daughter is the 19th of November. Sadly, my husband and I don't follow any pattern like the kids, says Nina from Melanda. It's news time.
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News. Good afternoon. I'm Michael Bausch. The Queensland Opposition has referred Cabinet Ministers Tim Mander and Amanda Cam to the state's corruption watchdog. It follows weeks of scrutiny on whether they made appropriate conflict of interest declarations relating to their relationship. Both have denied any wrongdoing. Labor also wants the CCC to investigate Premier David Crisafulli and his Chief of Staff for allegedly failing to properly deal with the issue. Leader Stephen Miles says clarity is needed on whether those involved law

0: faithfully discharge their duties and responsibilities.
1: The Premier and those ministers are unwilling to answer simple questions about what happened. And so for that reason, we've written today to the Crime and Corruption Commission to ask them to investigate every element of this integrity crisis.
0: A commission of inquiries heard the CFMEU allegedly planted asbestos on a Cairns building site to try to force a better work agreement. Roseanne Maloney reports.
2: Former Cairns-based workplace health and safety inspector and operations manager John Dalamaris told the inquiry of the alleged incident where he was called to the Cairns Performing Arts Centre construction site in 2018 after the CFMEU said they'd found asbestos. Mr. Dalamaris said the substance was present, but upon inspection he found one piece that appeared to have been placed there. He said it was dry despite recent rain and white despite reportedly coming out of the dirt. Mr. Dalamaris said he believed it was done amid ongoing enterprise negotiations with council, and the union became hostile after the site wasn't shut down. The inquiry continues.
0: The Federal Treasurer denies that sweeping property tax changes in the budget will make it harder for people to build wealth. Negative gearing and the capital gains tax discount are being significantly wound back. The aim is to keep house prices under control and help younger buyers enter the market. But critics argue the move will punish investors. Jim Chalmers has told the National Press Club it's about creating a level playing field.
3: This is an aspirational package, an aspirational government, an aspirational country. But we can't have a situation endure where we say to a smaller and smaller group of people, you're entitled to aspiration, but this bigger and bigger group over here is not.
0: A man accused of ramming his car into the gates of Brisbane's largest synagogue has been granted bail. Talissa Saganto reports.
4: Matthew DeCampo was charged with willful damage as an aggravated hate crime in February. CCTV of Mr. DeCampo reversing his ute into the front gate of Brisbane Synagogue in the CBD was played at a bail hearing earlier this month. His lawyer told the court Mr. DeCampo did not have any religious motivation for the alleged offending, instead arguing he was high on drugs at the time. However, prosecutors alleged he had a preoccupation with religion in general. Following a psychiatric assessment, today the court heard he was likely experiencing a drug-induced psychosis, but was no longer suffering psychotic symptoms. He was released on the condition he enter a rehabilitation facility. Mr. DeCampo intends to fight the charge at trial.
0: Three Australian men face up to 3 years jail in Indonesia over a secret illegal flight into the country. Tim Swanston reports.
5: Zulfikar Al-Jaburi, Duong Tan Lee and pilot J. Victor Davis were arrested in Merauke in Indonesia's South Papua province in November last year. Australian Federal Police allege Mr. Al-Jaburi was on bail for kidnapping offences, while Mr. Lee was wanted over serious drug offences. It's alleged the two men boarded a plane in far north Queensland with its transponder off. The plane turned its transponder back on before landing in South Papua without the two men listed on the flight clearance. The two, along with the pilot, faced an Indonesian court in Merauke on Tuesday, charged with entering Indonesia without a valid visa. If convicted, they could be sentenced to several years in jail.
0: In sport, Ivan Cleary's confirmed he'll finish up at Penrith after the 2027 NRL season. The 55-year-old has overseen the most successful period in the Panthers' history with premierships from 2021 to 2024. He

pads where motoring enthusiasts can burn rubber and put their car through the ringer. Unfortunately, all too often, vandals decide a better place to do donuts is a public field, cared and paid for by volunteers. Kids have somewhere to play sport. We're going to be heading to One Touch Footy Club that sustained thousands of dollars in damage.

0: 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KD won multiple Grammy Awards, several Juno Awards through her very successful music career.
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0: Asking today whether you know someone else that shares your birthday. It's kind of tangented off into a conversation because not all of us know someone who shares our birthday, but we certainly know of people who have the same birthday. And that's the case for Stewie, who's given us a call from the Mackay Northern Beaches this afternoon. G'day, Stewie.
3: There you are, mate. I'm actually in Bam Bam Springs in the truck. I had to pull over and have a half an hour break, so I thought I'd give you a call. My sister, my cousin, and her cousin were all born on the same day in 1975 in Balmain Hospital, in the same hospital.
0: So your sister, your cousin, and her cousin, all three babies born. What was the date?
3: 23rd of April, mate, 1975. And all three girls.
0: In Balmain Hospital in Sydney. All the same date, same hospital.
3: Yep. Wow. My sister, my cousin, and her cousin. Yeah. I don't remember who was first or who was second, but yeah, they're all born on the same day, mate.
0: That's incredible. That's very, very incredible. Stewie, thanks for sharing it with us.
3: Too easy, mate. You have a good one.
0: Please, enjoy the rest of your break. That's Stewie, who's pulled over at Bam Bam Springs, I think he said. Peter Todd of Fish Talk fame's with us. G'day, Toddy.
4: G'day, Adam. How are you?
0: Oh, good, mate. It's rare to talk to you on a Wednesday. It's usually a Friday.
4: All right,
0: so who do you know that shares the same birth date?
4: Well, I've got my wife. It's on the 1st of July.

0: My son is on the 1st of July. My wife's sister's on the 1st of July. Their parents' wedding anniversary is on the 1st of July. Their uncle is on the 1st of July. And my son is having a baby due in the first week of July.
1: Oh, you wouldn't. You couldn't add another 1st of July.
0: You couldn't have another one. No, that's
1: right. Your poor wife, she's had to share a birthday with a sister and one of the kids.
0: That's right, yeah. So it's very easy to to remember a birthday, I can tell you.
1: I tell you what, if you forgot her birthday, you'd be in trouble with about 10 people based on that list.
0: Oh, I'm in trouble all the time anyhow, you know what it's like.
1: That's a ripper, Toddy.
0: It's only the depth that varies.
1: Yeah, fair enough. The depth of trouble. Yeah. I like it. Brilliant. All right, 1st of July, a popular date in the Todd household by the sounds of things.
0: It is. Yeah.
1: All right, mate. Well, 1st of July is not far away, so best of luck with the incoming arrival as well.
0: No worries.
1: Cheers, mate. We'll catch you on Fish
0: Adam.
1: Talk soon.
0: See ya. Bye.
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1: Asking, who do you share your birthday with? Aaron at Moore Park Beach. G'day, Aaron. Says, I share the same birthday with, it's the 8th of April, with my dad, Bruce, and also Russell Crowe. And Mark says, Adam, I share my birthday, 27th of January, with Mozart. Keep them coming, 0487 993 222, and you can give us a call on 1300 801 222. Now, Australia does have some of the richest natural gas reserves on Earth, and yet we are at the mercy of a global fuel crunch at the moment, and especially whenever there's conflict overseas. You're going to meet a dedicated devotee to autogas who actually reckons we need to go back to the future and start thinking about LPG as the ultimate survivalist fuel. That one coming up before the next news update.
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1: Well, it's a budget that's high on tackling intergenerational inequality, according to the Federal Treasurer, Jim Chalmers. For many younger Australians, the real question is whether the changes that are being made will actually reach, well, the checkout, the rental queue, the dream of owning a home. From soaring grocery bills to just fighting to get a lease, we know younger Australians are really carrying the weight of the cost of living crisis that is reshaping how they work, live and plan for their future. And the great Australian dream is getting further out of reach for many as home prices have increased. So some of the changes, particularly to some of the property tax incentives for investors, the Treasurer says, should level the playing field over the next decade and make it easier for people to get their first home. But are younger Australians buying this budget? Tennyson Stark is a young regional Queenslander and volunteer in Townsville, and he's with us on Drive this afternoon. Tennyson, thanks for joining us.
4: G'day, Adam.
1: What did you make of the federal budget last night, which was said to be aimed at trying to level the playing field when it comes to inequality and intergenerational inequality?
4: Yeah, my first reaction at the budget was it's trying to do two things at once, and it's trying to give people relief now, especially, you know, with fuel tax, medicines and healthcare, but it's also trying to do something much bigger about intergenerational fairness. You know, young people all across Australia will know the things that matter to us is not just whether we're going to be able to afford this week's bills, but it's also, can we start to save for a house? Can we afford to rent and pay for the rent with the increases we see year to year? And how do we actually build the future more?

0: that involves owning a home. You know, that future slipping away from us. And I think the budget does go into that quite well. It really recognises that young people are under pressure. And I think it does go far enough. It would have been nice to see more taxation on, you know, potentially gas and other areas. But I think it went really, really a lot better than the previous budgets.
1: Well, Tennyson, just if you could take us into your own kind of thought process around home ownership. Is that something that you genuinely believe is achievable for you at this stage in your life?
0: No. I mean, even if you're earning over $100,000 a year, I don't see how you could afford a house without getting without the wealth from your family, you know, inheritance or getting assets passed down from family. It's just very unachievable. I don't really see it as being in my future unless something significant happens.
1: So that means that younger Australians that don't own their own house are either at the mercy of the rental market or relying on, you know, their parents to live with, or in social or low-cost housing. So, I mean, how big a piece is just having a place that you can live in that's affordable for young people like yourself at the moment?
0: It's so important. You know, everything, like living a life without having a home, a secure home that you can go back to at the end of the day after work, it's everything. You know, housing's the clearest example of intergenerational unfairness. If you're paying $300, $400, $500 a week in rent, depending where you live, you know, obviously it's going to be more expensive in the cities. It's so hard to save for a deposit in the first place, let alone starting to pay off the houses and the prices for everything else keep moving, you know, at the grocery counter, when you're paying for fuel. And I think this is why the measures like the negative gearing reform and the capital gains tax, as well as some of the first home buyer support, they are going to make a difference to young people. But it's more than just the housing that's becoming unaffordable. It's the housing in the middle of all these other cost of living pressures. But yeah, housing's so important for young people.
1: Do you feel like politicians are understanding the challenges that younger Australians are going through financially? If the budget's been catered to tackling intergenerational inequality, are they

0: period of time. But yeah, I think it's quite well done. Yeah, that's what I think.
1: I've got to be honest, in my 20s, I wasn't thinking about owning a home. I was happy to rent, but mm-hmm. It was a different time where rents were more affordable. Yep. At the moment, is this something you're desperately hoping is part of your future, owning a home, Tennyson, or are you too weighed down just by the day-to-day grind of just trying to get ahead or try and get ahead when the cost of everything keeps going up to be thinking bigger picture about owning a home?
0: Yeah, I think the goal is for everyone to own a home. You know, that's the Australian dream or whatever they say. But everyone's goal is to own a home. It's just, unfortunately, with all of these other pressures, it means the reality of actually doing it. It becomes more of a dream rather than an achievable goal. And I think that's the big thing. We need to keep reinforcing to politicians and people in the corporate world that we want to own our own house. These are our aspirations, but we just need to take steps to make that achievable. Because, you know, I saw a clip on ABC Q&A from, I don't know how long ago it was, but Barnaby Joyce was talking about how he bought his first home for like $60,000. And I'm like, damn, I wish I could buy a house for $60,000, because you can't find a house under $500,000. Pretty much.
1: You'd be lucky to get a front gate for $60,000 in some parts of Australia.
0: Exactly.
1: Tennyson Starks, who you're hearing from, a young regional Queensland, that were just trying to get an idea, a take on some of these big measures announced last night in the federal budget, which is said to tackle intergenerational inequality through the eyes of a young regional Queenslander just trying to get ahead. How have the cost pressures on young people changed the way you think about work, saving, saving for a home or the future?
0: Yeah. Well, I'm also very into volunteering, and I have roles within the board of Volunteering North Queensland and things like that. And what we're seeing is the cost of living pressures means that people often have to take a second job, and work becomes a burden just to stay afloat rather than something that they can look to gain money, that they can invest, that they can spend on luxury.

0: Cure. I've been asking you throughout the afternoon, do you share your birthday with anyone else? Peter says, I share my birthday with Florence Nightingale and International Nurses Day, 12th of May. So happy birthday for yesterday, Peter. Rob from Innisfail, I share my birthday with Brad Pitt and Usman Khawaja, 18th of December. Nathan from Gladstone says, I share a birthday with Google. I'm a few years older. Best part is they change their homepage doodle every year just for me. Peter Cape Hillsborough says, I was born on the 15th of February 1966, the day Australia changed its decimal currency. Dad said he wasn't sure whether I was worth the hospital bill. Had to do some math, says Pete from Cape Hillsborough. And this is a ripping story from Sonia from Cairns. It doesn't relate to her, but her brother. And Sonia, I'll let you take up the story from there.
1: Hi, Adam. Yes, I was so excited to be getting a sibling. I was hoping I was having a brother because we loved cricket. And my mum was giving birth to my brother and they said, Mr. Dana, come on in and meet your son. And he said, I can't. Greg Chappell's about to score 100. And so mum had to wait until Greg Chappell scored his century and then they named him Greg. Actually my dad's birthday, so Greg was born on dad's birthday, so they share a birthday and Greg Chappell's century.
0: That is just too good. I could just imagine he would have been listening to the ABC, I'm sure too, listening to cricket on the radio, waiting for Chappell's 100 and then
1: an excuse not to go in as well.
0: that too, but you know, did brother Greg like sharing his birthday with dad?
1: They love it. They still love it. They're in their 40s now and dad's in his 70s and it's very special. And my brother's just become a grandpa. So there's four boys. It's amazing.
0: Incredible.
1: And they all look the same. It's really cool. But on my 8th birthday, I found out that the Sydney Harbour Bridge was celebrating its 50th year. So I share a birthday with the Sydney Harbour Bridge.
0: There you go. It's great. Yeah, when we ask who do you share a birthday with, it's not only people, it's inanimate objects that are of significance. Someone else texted through before to say they shared their birthday with Alaska. So there you go. This is great. Love it. Sonia, thanks for sharing. That story's
1: thanks,
0: made my day.
1: See ya.
0: How good. Bye. How good. Couldn't name his son.

0: who was born on his birthday until after Greg Chappell had gotten his 100. That's a ripping yarn. Who do you share a birthday with? 1-300-801-222. Got a news update for you next.
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0: 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Maria McCree there. And Show Me Heaven. Maria, not only known for her own solo songs like that one, she also was an excellent songwriter for others. A Good Heart, for instance, a major hit for Feagle Sharkey, was a song she penned.
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0: It's 4:30 on Wednesday, May the 13th. Let's find out what's making news today. Chris Calcino has the headlines.
3: G'day, Adam. The Queensland Opposition has referred Cabinet Ministers Tim Mander and Amanda Cam to the state's corruption watchdog. It follows weeks of scrutiny over whether they made appropriate conflict of interest declarations relating to their relationship. Both have denied any wrongdoing. Labor also wants the CCC to investigate Premier David Christofoli and his Chief of Staff for allegedly failing to properly deal with the issue. The Prime Minister is standing by an overhaul of tax breaks for property investors. Changes to negative gearing and the capital gains tax announced in last night's budget are designed to keep house prices under control. Both constitute a broken election promise. Anthony Albanese says the policy shift will help young people get a foothold in the property ladder. And in rugby league, the Maroons have been finalising their preparations for Game 2 of the Women's State of Origin series. Queensland must beat New South Wales at Lang Park tomorrow night to force a decider. Thanks, Adam. More news at 5.
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0: Who do you share a birthday with is my question to you today. Isabel at Roma has texted through on 0487 993 222. I share my birthday with Miley Cyrus. One of you says, I share my birthday with my twin sister. Whilst Moth has shared a quite, well, heart-wrenching story here. Moth says, birthdays in my family of five. The oldest was born on Dad's birthday. Then we found out we had an older sister, that Mum was made to give up when she was born. Sis found the rest of us when she was 60. She was born the same day as me, which explained why I caught Mum having a sob on my birthday a couple of times. Mum never got to meet her, says Moth via the text. Sorry to hear that, Moth. It's good that Sis has reconnected with you all that now, though, and I hope you're making up for lost time. 27 minutes to 5, still to come this hour on Drive. We're going to be hearing about a local touch football field in regional Queensland that has sustained thousands of dollars of damage because a Yahoo has torn up the field doing burnouts. And Australia has some of the richest natural gas reserves on Earth, and yet we are at the mercy of global fuel crunches whenever there's a conflict overseas. You're going to meet a dedicated devotee of autogas who reckons we need to go back to the future and start thinking about LPG as the ultimate survivalist fuel. That one coming up too before the news at 5.

0: That song's called The Riddle from a band called Five for Fighting. 23 minutes to five. Jane from Cuttable says, I share my birthday with all racehorses, August the 1st. I do enjoy a bet too, says Jane. While Sue in Townsville says, I share my birthday with Hillary Clinton, 26th of October. We're asking, who do you share your birthday with today? On regional Queensland Drive, across the bigger backyard than usual, with our ABC Southern and White Bay listeners, part of the Regional Drive fam today and tomorrow as well. So good to have you with us. Now, if you've ever spent a Saturday morning dragging a mower or marking lines across the local footy field, you'll know exactly how much work goes into keeping a community club running. For the volunteers at the Burdick and Touch Football Association, all that hard work was undone in a matter of minutes. Deep tyre tracks have been torn through three of the best fields at the Wickham Street complex in air, and it's left the club with a $5,000 repair bill and a long recovery effort. Sadly, it's a scene that's becoming all too common across regional Queensland. Burdick and Touch President Peter Napton is with me now on Drive. Peter, I understand you got an early morning call to alert you to all of this. What happened?
1: Yeah, I did, Adam. Yeah, about 6 o'clock in the morning. Yeah, got the call that somebody had driven on the fields. Well, it wasn't just three fields, it was four fields. We've got five fields here, and they've managed to do their marks all over four of those fields. So you come in here and you think of all the, like you say, all the work that goes into preparing those fields, and it's very, very disappointing.
0: That's one word for it. You've been involved with the club actually since the 1980s. Have you had many run-ins with Yahoos and Vandals tearing up the pitches over the years?
1: It's probably happened probably two or three times before, but never to this extent. They must have been doing fair speeds around our fields when they did the damage. But access is that's our problem. I mean, we are a public access park really, and it's very difficult to stop people coming on there.
0: What kind of damage bill have you been left with? How's it sort of mount up when you look at what's been done there?
1: Well, with our volunteers and that, we've managed to get on top of it. But obviously, there's things like dirt that you need to use to replace it, and then we don't know the exact number of sprinklers that have been damaged. And then the fact that we can't play on here, we're very, very lucky that we're next to Rugby Park. Bendigo Bank, or no, sorry, Queensland Country Bank Stadium, whatever. And we can use their fields, but it's stopped a lot of other activities going on the fields,
0: Your club has looked at fencing and security before, but
1: yes.
0: I mean, what kind of cost is that for a small touch football association to bear?
1: It's to actually pay to fence the area off would be way out of our league. We may have to do what Townsville does, but with their rocks around their park. But that's a very expensive. Expensive thing to do. Like I said, we've got access to our fields from Wickham Street, but also from little Drysdale Street around the corner. So it's not as though it's just a one fence fix. It's a very extensive area that would take a lot of money.
0: Peter Napton, you're actually the first life member of the Burdick and Touch Football Association. You've just been reinstated as the president. What is it about touch footy in the Burdick and that keeps you volunteering your time after all these years?
1: Obviously, it's the fact that I'm still running around at my age. I'm very happy to still be doing that. And it's just been the friendships that that have been with me over the years. And now I've got more time on my hands. I can put something more back into the club. It's been a long time between when I first was president and now. I didn't ever think I'd be back in this, sitting in the chair again. But I'm quite happy to be there and, trying to keep the club moving.
0: If you could communicate with this vandal or whoever did the burnouts, and just share a message to them, Peter, about the impact of their actions, what would you say?
1: Oh, I think it's just you need to respect other people's property. I mean, you can have your fun. We all had our fun when we were young, but we never ever went to the extent of damaging people's property. You wonder whether they, whoever did it, whether they actually are involved in sporting clubs or whatever. To them, it's very, very sad that you, resort to this. I think it was a stolen car as well, so there's another issue there too.
0: Are police looking into it?
1: Definitely, yeah. Police reports been made, and there are names floating around, but we'll see what eventuates out of that.
0: All right, we'll wait to see whether indeed the people can be found and action is taken. In the meantime, a lot of work to be done on the Burdekin touch footy fields. Peter, thanks for joining us.
1: That's all right. Thank you, Adam.

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1: Midnight Oil. At 13 minutes to 5. Been asking who you share your birthday with today. Jim in Mackay says, well, given it's the 4th of July, American Independence Day. Also, I share my birthday with my father-in-law. Noel from Rockhampton says, my birthday is Christmas Day. So, firstly, I share my birthday with the Lord, a great privilege. Hence my name, Noel. Also, with my sister-in-law and cousin's husband. That same cousin's birthday is the same as my husband. Also, my father was born on my mother's birthday, says Noel from Rockhampton. Thanks very much, Noel. And Guido from Castaways Beach says, I've been listening to your program regarding the changes to taxation that are coming. I'm 82 and these changes don't affect me either way. What I cannot understand, though, is the legitimisation of lying and breaking of promises by politicians and then justifying their actions as being noble. I was brought up to tell the truth and despair at the concept that it now seems to be a normal reaction justified by gibberish to be a liar and a con man if it suits to get an advantage, says Guido from Castaways Beach, who's texted that through on 0487 993 222.
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1: From July next year, the federal government will mandate that 20% of our gas stays in Australia to lower prices and secure our supply. But while we're locking in our gas future, we've spent the last decade tearing down the infrastructure for the one gas that used to power a significant portion of our cars, our road fleet, LPG. Now, finding a working LPG bowser in regional Queensland is now a very difficult task indeed, but go back to 2013, and there were about 500,000 gas-converted vehicles on Australian roads. One of them was a very shiny classic car that our next guest still owns. Troy Wilson is a mining truck operator based in Townsville, where unfortunately not a single service station stocks LPG anymore. He reckons the global diesel crisis proves that we've thrown away our best survivalist fuel just when we needed it most. And Troy's with us to make the case this afternoon on Drive. Thanks for joining us.
5: Yeah, you're welcome.
1: Most people think of LPG-powered cars. They probably think back to the old taxi fleets that used to run on gas in the days before hybrids. Your car definitely doesn't fit that mould, does it, Troy?
5: No, that one doesn't. No. Yeah, the systems have come a long way from back in the old taxi days where they were quite wasteful to the new modern systems that are manufactured here in Australia by Gas Research Company and Diesel LPG Australia are compatibly the best systems in the world, and they're made right here.
1: When did you first become a devotee to LPG or autogas as it was known?
5: Yeah, I've been using it since the mid-80s. And started doing installs of it in the 90s and everything from Model T Fords right through to my E49 Charger.
1: Finding a service station in 2026 with LPG is very rare. Are you even able to run your charger in Townsville these days?
5: They closed our last station down, but the owner of the place managed to get it reopened. So we actually have one station in Townsville now selling gas, but it's the only one from Cairns to Mackay, and I'm not even sure if you can buy it in Mackay now.
1: Yeah, well, we contacted that service station yesterday, and I think they've stopped supplying auto gas again. Troy.
5: Yeah.
1: So.
5: That wouldn't surprise me.
1: It's a struggle. Yeah. How did the price compare to run a car on gas rather than petrol or diesel?
5: Well, before they put the monopoly on it and they only had one station, we were paying 79 cents a litre. And then it went up to $1.25 a litre. So they got us a bit that way. But comparison-wise, I could drive the charger from here to Brisbane for about $160.
1: The government is talking about locking in 20% of our gas for domestic use, but that's mostly for industry and heating. Does it frustrate you? There's no conversation about bringing back LPG and a rebate for motorists?
5: Oh, completely. I mean, at the current level where we are, they could be selling LPG, and there's still stations around the place selling it for 80 cents a litre. So you compare that to 91 or even E10, and yeah, we've got enough gas to, well, we're exporting it at 7 cents a litre. Right, so even if they were selling it at $1 a litre, that's a massive profit, and we're actually paying tax on it, unlike all the gas that's being exported.
1: Troy Wilson in Townsville, who is an LPG or auto gas devotee, though it's becoming harder and harder to drive his vehicle around town. The global fuel crisis appears to have had some effect on Australia's attitude towards electric vehicles. Why do you think LPG should actually be part of the conversation when a lot more of the car fleet appears to be headed down the way of being electrified?
5: Well, the electric car is all well and good, but the problem is we live out rural ways, as you know, and the only way we've got to charge them up once you get 400 or 500 k's away is take a diesel generator or a petrol generator with you and then sit on the side of the road. It's just we don't have the infrastructure in the far north Queensland for these electric cars apart from around town. It's really that simple.
1: Okay, well, Troy, thanks for joining us this afternoon. It's rare in this day and age to be having a conversation about running a car on LPG, but great to get your perspective on the show.
5: Yeah, well, it would be. And just one final point. We currently have enough LPG wells capped off in Australia, not being used, that we could run every car in Australia for about 300 years.
1: That's interesting. I hadn't heard that before. That's a lot of gas.
5: That's a lot of gas, isn't it? And that's all going to be exported over the next 20 years. So, and are they even going to pay tax on it?
1: That's a different discussion, Troy, and outside of
5: the
1: realms of this one. It is. It's a point worth noting anyway. Troy, thanks for joining us this afternoon.
5: You're more than welcome. Thank you.
1: Cheers. Troy Wilson, who's a mining truck operator based in Townsville and has a vehicle, an old shiny classic car, a Charger that was running on LPG quite fine when there was plenty of it around. It's becoming harder and harder, though, to source. Been asking you today who you share a birthday with. Mick at Mareeba says, I share mine with James Bollum. English actor, new tricks, etc. June the 16th. My mum, 14th of November, shares hers with King Charles. She was born well before the king, though. For those that need to travel the Captain Cook Highway in far north Queensland, it has now reopened north of Port Douglas following a earlier multi-vehicle accident. We're getting quite a few of you texting through to say that you're getting patchy reception for the ABC, both in north Queensland and now in central Queensland. Eve from Gracemere and others are texting through to say the transmission's dropping in and out. I wish I knew what was going on. I don't. We've tried to put in some calls to find out if there is some broader issue that I can alert you to. We'll try and get that information for you after the news.

0: It's Black Sorrows and Chain to the Wheel on what's been a windy day along the east coast of Queensland and in the northeast Gulf of Carpentaria and the Torres Strait. Tomorrow, those strong winds do... They remain for the northern part of the Queensland coastal waters forecast. So the Cairns, Cooktown, Peninsula, Torres Strait and northeast Gulf. But for the rest of Queensland, that has had strong wind warnings to drop off overnight, which is good news for the central and southern parts of our listening area. We'll find out what else is coming your way weather-wise, not only tomorrow, but Friday and into the weekend when I speak to the Bureau after the 5 o'clock news. You'll also hear from a veteran mortgage broker and property market analyst from regional Queensland who feels like tourist towns in the state could be disproportionately impacted by some of the property tax changes announced in last night's federal budget.
1: Bet you didn't know we're the world's biggest gamblers.
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0: News. Good afternoon. I'm Michael Bausch. The Prime Minister says he wants property tax reforms to be legislated as soon as possible. Changes to negative gearing and the capital gains tax were announced in last night's budget. It's designed to keep house prices under control and help younger buyers enter the market. The Coalition is opposed, while the Greens have given in-principle support. Anthony Albanese's told the ABC's afternoon briefing he doesn't want the legislation to get bogged down.
1: I'd like to see certainly the negative gearing and capital gains tax changes done as soon as possible.
2: So by July?
1: Well, I would like to see it done as soon as possible, but we'll talk across the Parliament.
0: Meantime, Jewish leaders have welcomed new budget funding for enhanced security for their community in the wake of the Bondi Beach terror attack that killed 15 people. Jessica Kidd reports.
3: Around $600 million in the federal budget is earmarked to tackle hate speech, violent extremism and terrorism, and crisis support for the Jewish community after the deadly shooting at a Hanukkah event at Bondi in December. It includes $102 million over 4 years for extra security at Jewish schools and synagogues, with Police Commissioner Mal Lanyon promising the High Visibility Task Force Operation Shelter will also continue.
4: We will continue to work closely with the Jewish community and with all communities to make sure that not only are they safe, but they do feel safe.
3: The budget also includes almost $69 million.

0: $1 million to boost national security investigations.
1: Two men have been charged with attempted murder over a violent weekend robbery north of Brisbane. A 31-year-old man was assaulted and stabbed in the car park of a Caboolture hotel on Saturday. He remains in a serious but stable condition in hospital. Overseas, US Treasury Secretary Scott Bessent has arrived in South Korea to meet China's Vice Premier. The meeting is a warm-up for tomorrow's historic summit in Beijing between Donald Trump and Xi Jinping, as Linda Gruen reports.
2: The talks are likely to cover a range of issues to prepare the ground for the meeting between US President Donald Trump and his Chinese counterpart Xi Jinping, scheduled to run from Thursday to Friday. It's the first time Mr. Trump is visiting China since 2017, and the summit between the

0: world's two most powerful leaders could well be one of the most consequential encounters for years. At stake are the future of global trade and competition in advanced technologies. Prominent American big tech bosses, including Elon Musk and Apple CEO Tim Cook, have been invited to join Mr. Trump on the trip. The war on Iran will also play a major role, with China, a close ally of Iran, now also a mediator.
1: Three Australians, two of them alleged fugitives from Sydney, have faced an Indonesian court accused of taking a so-called black flight into the country. Here's Indonesia correspondent Tim Swanston.
2: Zulfikar Al-Jaburi and Duong Tan Lee were arrested in the Indonesian province of South Papua in November last year. Indonesian authorities have charged them over arriving in the country without a valid visa. An investigation by Australian Federal Police had alleged the two men were fugitives from Sydney, with Mr. Al-Jaburi on bail for kidnapping offences and Mr. Lee wanted for arrest on serious drug offences. That investigation alleged the two men boarded a plane in far north Queensland with the plane's transponder turned off. The plane later landed in Merauke in South Papua. A third man, Australian pilot J. Victor Davis, was also arrested and charged.
1: To sport, and Ivan Cleary has confirmed he'll finish up at Penrith after the 2027 NRL season. The 55-year-old guided the club to four successive premierships in a golden run from 2021 to 2024. Cleary says he's not interested in going elsewhere and may take on an advisory role with the Panthers. He says his job isn't done yet.
3: This is not a time for thank yous or reflections. I still have 18 months in the saddle, so to speak, and I honestly woke up this morning thinking about the Dragons and how we're going to, you know, try and beat them this week. They've actually picked a really strong team, and I know we're going to have our hands full this week up in Brisbane.
1: Current assistant coach Peter Wallace will take over the reins from 2028 on a three-year deal. The weather for Queensland: scattered showers tomorrow for most of the state, moderate east to southeasterly winds, fresh about the coast. Brisbane: showers 16 to 24, the Sunshine Coast 16 to 23, the Gold Coast 15 to 23, and at Ipswich 12 to 25. 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
6: We're going to be wading back into some of the big budget announcements from last night that relate to property taxes designed to level out generational inequality. We're going to be hearing from a veteran mortgage broker and property market analyst who believes that tourist towns in Queensland could be disproportionately affected by some of these changes, and to be here to make the case why. And you'll hear from a retired champion bull rider who's taken up a sport he says is much easier on his body

0: It's been pretty good conditions on Bolbong Street, Brolin Street, just some minor delays there at times. At Calvin Street through Bundaberg West and also through Avoca. Around Toowoomba and the Darling Downs has been a little bit stop start on James Street, South Toowoomba, and also Toowoomba Athol Road through Westbrook around the roadwork zones. A good run on the bypass, though, through Wellcamp and Athol. And around the northern part of the state has been heavy on Sheridan Street outbound, a little bit stop start through Cairns North, and also the Western Arthur Road through Caravonica, just a little bit under speed there. Has been a crash further north, though, on the Capical Highway, Craig Lee, so just near Port Douglas there. Capical Highway near Port Douglas Road, a multi-vehicle crash, so crews have been getting that cleared. Through Townsville, minor days on Wilcox Street, through Garvin, around Duckworth Street, and also Mather Street, and between Mount Louise and Cosgrove. Steady on Sturt Street through the CBD. Through Mackay, minor days on Nebo Road and Gordon Street, and through Rockhampton, heavy on Moores Creek Road, southbound around High Street, through Park Avenue. I'm back from ATN, that's the latest traffic on ABC Local Radio Queensland.
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0: Gwen Stefani and Cool. Across Queensland this afternoon, it's Adam Stephen keeping you company and driving you home. We've got a weather update for you soon. Chris in Edmonton just wanted to call earlier and says you can't run a diesel or petrol forklift inside a building because of the fumes, so there's still an awful lot of LPG getting used around Australia, says Chris in Edmonton. We were talking earlier about the fact that LPG vehicles are, well, rare these days, much rarer than they used to be. And Troy from Townsville, who has a classic car that was fitted out to run on LPG, he's still a big believer in LPG. He thinks it's a necessity to as a survivalist fuel, if nothing else, for times like these where we're at the mercy of global markets and there's international conflicts.
1: From your porch to Parliament House and the world beyond. News you trust. Conversations that count. ABC Tropical North.
0: Well, one of the big talking points out of last night's federal budget was the big shake-up that's coming to property taxes in Australia. And landlords and investors are today just trying to work out what this brave new world will mean for them.

0: The federal government will be limiting negative gearing to newly built homes from the 1st of July next year, while also replacing the 50% capital gains tax discount with an inflation index system and introducing a minimum 30% tax on property capital gains. It's all aimed at reducing the amount of competition that first home buyers face when trying to get a foothold in the market. But for regional Queensland tourist towns, where the rates of investor-held properties are significantly higher than normal, there are concerns the changes could have a disproportionately bigger impact than on other sectors of the property market. Roger Ward is a mortgage broker from Cairns and a senior fellow with the Chartered Institute for Securities and Investment and is with us on Regional Drive this afternoon. Roger, thanks for joining us.
1: Good afternoon, Adam.
0: We've had now 24 hours or thereabouts to wade through what was announced last night by the Federal Treasurer, and you've zeroed in particular on tourist destinations that you think could actually be more impacted by these tax changes than others. Why are you concerned for places like Port Douglas, the Whitsundays, Yeppoon, places like that?
1: Well, essentially what the Treasurer said last night is that they're expecting to have less investors in the market, and he's particularly concerned about first home buyers being priced out of the market by investors who were, you know, who were representing up to 40% of home buyers in some jurisdictions over the last 12 months. So the federal government is obviously expecting that there is going to be less activity from investors. And the question is, well, what effect is that going to have? And the interesting thing is that Queensland, being the tourism capital of Australia, has a special place in the investor market. We all know that there's tens of thousands of people coming here each year wanting to buy investment properties. And the bottom line is that there are coastal communities up and down the coast where the investor market represents, you know, up to 60 to 70% in some cases, in the rare cases, of these markets. And it's, you know, the question is, what effect is that going to be? And just to give you an example, Port Douglas, it's estimated that 55 to 62% of the housing stock there is owned by investors. Mackay, it's 38 to 44%. Mission Beach, for example, is 45 to 50% of the stock. So if you take investors or reduce investor participation in those markets, what's it going to do?
0: Well, the Treasurer and the government would argue, great. Well, I mean, that will, when those properties are sold, eventually that it'll be owner-occupiers buying them. Are there enough owner-occupiers in Port Douglas to take on 60% of the stock if investors walk off completely?
1: Yeah, no, there's not. And, you know, the interesting thing is that the investor market also is an engine room for tourism. They're providing the properties not only for the workers that are working in the town, they're providing the properties for people who are staying there and spending money. So it's a bit of a vicious circle that if you do see a decline in investors, the concern here is that there's going to be less product in the market. That'll translate to less revenue in the town, and you could be on a downward cycle.
0: The combined impact of the capital gains tax changes and the negative gearing changes, what do you think it'll mean for future investment purchases? Because the negative gearing's grandfathered, so anyone that owns an investment property right now won't be impacted by that. But for anyone that's going to buy one from here, what's the attractiveness of owning an investment property under the new system?
1: Yeah, the irony was that the Treasurer was talking about intergenerational fairness, but the bottom line is that if for anybody buying an investment property today, they won't be able to get any benefits from negative gearing. And negative gearing, look, gearing is still there in the background, but and that's where your costs are offset against the income. But negative gearing is where your costs exceed your income, and then you can offset that against your personal income. So all of that's been taken away. But you know, the thing about negative gearing is it's very important in the worst of times. And to explain that if you have a major market correction and you're an investor, that's generally associated with very high interest rates. Negative gearing, you may have been neutrally geared or positively geared prior to that moment, but you can quickly become negatively geared if you have a market correction. And the thing is that can be a cushion to allow you to keep your property. But for all future investors, when that moment happens, the bottom line is they will sell. and that might not be a very good time to sell at all. It could be the worst of times.
0: Across Queensland, in almost every property market, we've got more demand than supply for rentals. These negative gearing concessions from next year, they apply to new builds. Will that stimulate new supply, do you think? Are investors going to be inclined to build or buy off the plan?
1: Yeah, that's a good question. You know, there's so much pressure in the building market at the moment. You know, I'm getting clients coming in and, you know, the builders are having proper conversations saying, yes, I'll do that building contract for you, but, you know, we can't start for 6 months. We've got such a long queue of houses already in the pipeline. So there are constraints. There's rising costs as well. Within the building industry that don't seem to be capped. It's a long, slow pipeline to develop properties that are being built. You know, how that's going to translate to rental markets, I think it's going to be very gradual, but I think the immediate effect will be that there will be less properties coming onto the market for rental because there'll be less investors.
0: Hearing from mortgage broker Roger Ward, you obviously are not just servicing people that want to get investment properties, you've got people trying to get into the market, and undoubtedly some of them are really struggling. Roger, when you look just at first home buyers, do you see the changes as being a positive?
1: Well, you know, I think that the policy decisions were really driven out of the capital cities. You know, housing affordability in regional Australia, the bottom line is it's still pretty good. You know, people feel houses are expensive here, but it's nothing like what the problems are in the capital cities. So, you know, it's just one of those times where, and this happens a lot, the federal government really doesn't care about regional Australia. They've made this decision for housing affordability issues, which are still pretty good here, and what they're not taking into account is the overexposure of regional Queensland to investors. And I can only hope that it doesn't have a negative effect.
0: So what are you concerned about in these markets, and you outlined some of them there, where there is almost half the properties or more are held by investors at the moment? I mean, we're not going to see an exodus of investors from the market at the moment, you wouldn't think, because those that are holding a property right now, they can still negatively gear. But what do you think we're looking at 5-10 years from now?
1: I think going ahead, there'll be less investors wanting to buy property in these regional locations. You know, when you have negative gearing taken away, and then you know, then you have the anxiety in the market, and this is a really interesting thing. There's an anxiety building in the market about the future of asset values for housing. And if the market makes the decision that these changes are actually going to flatten the housing market, or worse, if they feel that the housing market may slip, then that would be a real disincentive for people wanting to invest. And if they don't have the confidence that the housing market asset values are going to increase, well, you'd have a serious think about investing in real estate, and we'll have to wait and see what consumers feel the outcome of this is going to be.
0: Been hearing from Roger Ward, a mortgage broker based in Cairns, and also senior fellow with the Chartered Institute for Securities and Investment. Roger, thanks for joining us.
1: Thank you, Adam.

0: That's Vance Joy and Saturday Sun. Well, will we be seeing Saturday Sun in Queensland? Let's find out. Before we get to the Saturday forecast, we'll of course find out what's happening tomorrow across the state. Morgan Pumper joins us from the Bureau. G'day, Morgan.
1: Hey there, Adam.
0: What's coming our way?
1: Well, at the moment, just in regards to some of our weather conditions, with the southwest just seeing a bit of a trough, and the western parts, mostly south of Mount Isa, but just looking at the radar at the moment, there is just a little bit around the northwest as well as west of Mount Isa as well. But look, just a strike or two, but not really seeing huge totals from today. When I've looked at the amounts for the rainfall, and I believe it's on the external website too, there are a couple of discrepancies with some of those amounts, but does seem like in regards to South Johnston with the 12 millimetres, and then also while we see at Lady Elliot Island with the 1.6 millimetres, we haven't seen that the largest amount of rainfall that has fallen so far today, but we'll definitely keep an eye on in regards to these thunderstorms through the rest of today, really for the far west of the state. While along the coast, there is that possibility of getting a little bit more to the gauge for some parts, but otherwise, nothing standing out in regards to a change for our weather conditions. And even it seems like Topaz with the 21 millimetres. So some spots getting into those double digits from today's totals so far, with that possibility of more focus in the far west, but not looking at any severe thunderstorms today.
0: If you could take us ahead to tomorrow and Friday, Morgan, what are we looking at?
1: Yeah, so tomorrow it does seem like for the northern goldfields and upper Flinders, we do have the little small patch of possible thunderstorm activity. So that trough will remain in the southwest, just bringing the chance of some showers to the channel country mostly. We do get an increase in regards to the winds, or the continued increase of winds from about, it's probably not around the central parts of the coast, but more our northern parts of the coast. So with that onshore airflow, with the continuation of the ridge in the southeast,

0: I'm not really seeing anything around the Darling Downs and Granite Belt much more than maybe half a millimetre each day. But for the time being, it looks like even less showers into the Friday as we do lose that trough in the southwest.
1: Into the weekend, as much change?
0: We do have quite a bit of a change, actually. So we have another trough system that's going to be coming into the southwest. So that is bringing a return of the chance of showers and a little bit of an increase. And then while we see into Sunday across a wider area of our southern inland and western parts of the state, some further shower activity. Look, we could even get into double digits each day. So a little bit of some wet conditions. It seems like it eases off just a tiny bit along the coast for that ridge, but there is sort of a patch in between where we have seen showers along the coast in the southwest and the far west with that shower activity, and then in the middle for some of our central inland parts with not seeing much to the gauge, unfortunately. So definitely worth checking a local forecast rather than trusting that just as the southwest sees the chance of showers, it won't be reaching across our southern inland, unfortunately.
1: Thanks for the update, Morgan.
0: No worries.
1: It's Morgan Pumper, Jessica Van Vonderen here in just 3 minutes' time. The latest from the news desk.

Mariah Carey, Always Be My Baby at 5:30 on ABC Radio. A news update coming your way, more of The Drive Show at the other side of the 5:30 news with Jessica van Vonderen.

ABC News. Good afternoon. I'm Jessica van Vonderen. A commission of inquiry has heard the CFMEU allegedly planted asbestos on a Cairns building site to try to force a better work agreement. Roseanne Maloney reports.

0: Former Cairns-based workplace health and safety inspector and operations manager John Dalamaris told the inquiry of the alleged incident where he was called to the Cairns Performing Arts Centre construction site in 2018 after the CFMEU said they'd found asbestos. Mr Dalamaris said the substance was present, but upon inspection he found one piece that appeared to have been placed there. He said it was dry despite recent rain and white despite reportedly coming out of the dirt. Mr Dalamaris said he believed it was done amid ongoing enterprise negotiations with council, and the union became hostile after the site wasn't shut down. The inquiry continues.
1: The Queensland Opposition has referred Cabinet Ministers Tim Mander and Amanda Cam to the state's corruption watchdog. It follows weeks of scrutiny on whether they made appropriate conflict of interest declarations relating to their relationship. Both have denied any wrongdoing. Labor also wants the CCC to investigate Premier David Crisafulli and his Chief of Staff for allegedly failing to properly deal with the issue. Leader Stephen Miles says clarity is needed on whether those involved lawfully discharged their duties and responsibilities.
2: The Premier and those ministers are unwilling to answer simple questions about what happened. And so for that reason, we've written today to the Crime and Corruption Commission to ask them to investigate every element of this integrity crisis.
1: The Federal Treasurer denies that sweeping property tax changes in the budget will make it harder for people to build wealth. Negative gearing and the capital gains tax discount are being significantly wound back. The aim is to keep house prices under control and help younger buyers enter the market. But critics argue the move will punish investors. Jim Chalmers has told the National Press Club it's about creating a level playing field.
3: This is an aspirational package, an aspirational government, an aspirational country. But we can't have a situation endure where we say to a smaller and smaller group of people, you're entitled to aspiration, but this bigger and bigger group over here is not.
1: Two men have been charged with attempted murder over a weekend stabbing north of Brisbane. Joshua McIntosh reports.
4: Police say three people stole money from a 31-year-old man at a pub on Aerodrome Road in Caboolture about 10:30 on Saturday night. He confronted the group at a car park shortly after, where he was assaulted and stabbed before the offenders ran off. The man suffered life-threatening injuries and was taken to the Royal Brisbane Hospital, where he remains in a serious but stable condition. Two men have since been arrested and charged with various offences, including attempted murder and armed robbery. A 22-year-old man was also found in the Rockhampton suburb of Wandle. He's been charged with armed robbery.
1: The Trump Organisation has hit back at a Queensland developer after plans were shelved for a luxury skyscraper on the Gold Coast. Emily Dobson reports.
5: The 91-storey Trump Tower was proposed for a site at Surfers Paradise and was marketed as the Trump Organisation's first venture into Australia. Less than 3 months after its big announcement, the company has pulled out. In a statement, it said that developer Altus Property Group was unable to meet the most basic financial obligation of the agreement. Altus CEO David Young told the ABC the Trump brand had become increasingly toxic in Australia and that he was still hopeful a project would be completed at the site. No development application had been put before the local council for approval by either company.
1: In sport, Ivan Cleary has confirmed the 2027 NRL season will be his last in charge at Penrith. The 55-year-old has overseen the most successful period in the club's history, guiding the Panthers to four consecutive titles from 2021 to 2024. Cleary says he's not interested in going to another team and may take on an advisory role. Assistant Peter Wallace will take over as head coach from 2028. Queensland's weather, scattered showers tomorrow for most of the state, moderate east to southeasterly winds, fresh about the coast. Brisbane, showers, 16 to 24 degrees, the Sunshine Coast, 16 to 23. And I'll have more news, sport and weather at 7 o'clock on ABC TV. Hope you can join me then.
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0: Xavier Rudd, Honeymoon Bay. Ellen at Freshwater in Cairns says, Roger's perspective earlier was different to how we're seeing the changes in the budget last night. So many first home buyers struggling to get a foot in the market, even in regional areas. We really welcome the budget update, says Ellen from Freshwater via the text on 0487 993 222.
1: Your stories, your voice. 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ABC Tropical North.
0: Every step counts, literally. New 24-hour movement guidelines are shifting the focus from grueling gym sessions to something far more achievable for the everyday Queenslander, simply moving more across the entire day. Research is now championing step counts as a powerful way to measure health and well-being. Let's learn more from Professor Cornel Vandal-Anotti, who leads Seeker University's Physical Activity Research Group and the 10,000 Steps Program. And Professor Cornell's with us this afternoon on Drive. Thanks for joining us.
2: Good evening.
0: So what actually triggered this push for step-based activity guidelines instead of the traditional exercise targets?
2: Well, first I should say it's not instead of. The original or the sort of more traditional guidelines still exist. So it's 30 minutes of physical activity a day. That still goes. And so the step-based guideline is sort of more guidance as to how people could actually achieve those 30 minutes. And so why now steps? Two reasons. Firstly, there's now more and more evidence backing the science for step-based activity guidelines. So there's real evidence showing that if people step more, they will gain more health benefits. And secondly, it's just popular. So for most people, for a lot of people, tracking steps is the way how they track how active they've been.
0: So people have been trying for quite a while now to reach 10,000 steps a day as a target. Is that goal actually backed by science, that if you walk 10,000 steps a day, you suddenly have all these significant improvements in your health?
2: It's not suddenly, right? So this is the thing with physical activity. Is if you're very active for a month or a week or a year even, and then you stop everything, then it's probably been for nothing. So the idea is you keep doing it forever, on the long term, and this is how you're going to protect yourself against all sorts of chronic diseases, cardiovascular disease, diabetes, some cancers. It's good for your mental health and so on. So the idea of being active is that you do it every day. So 10,000 steps. I wouldn't say it's a myth, but so the new guidelines that came out, they recommend 7,000 or more steps a day. So that's obviously less than 10,000. But you know, being the program lead for the 10,000 steps program, I can say that the 10,000 is mostly aspirational and motivational. It's not a scientific or science-backed target, if you will. But for us, for new people coming into the program, it's a free program, by the way. Anyone can use it. We're not earning any money on that. For new people coming into the program, it's the first thing we always say, go on and have a look at how many steps you're already doing before you even start. So we know what your baseline is. And if you then are able to increase your baseline by 2,000 or 3,000 steps every single day, then we call it a success, right? Because it takes about 10 minutes to do 1,000 steps. So if you do 3,000 steps, that's your half an hour of physical activity, basically. So even if that means you're still not reaching 7,000 or not reaching 10,000, that's fine. If you're doing 2,000 or 3,000 more steps than before, you're making a real difference.
0: You're hearing from Professor Cornel Vandal-Anotti from Seeker University. Why do you think so many of us are struggling to even get 30 minutes of physical activity in a full 24-hour period?
2: That's a really loaded question. I mean, it's such a complex topic. There's so many reasons why you know, some people are able to do it and other people are not able to do it. Your environment plays a big role into it. You know, for a lot of people, it's just hard. You know, if the easiest thing that you could do every day was being active, then a lot more people would do it. So if you need to go to your work, you could take your bicycle, and it's actually easier than taking the car, a lot more people would do it. But and for most Australians, that's just not the case. Same with walking to the shops or anything like that. If it's easier to do the active thing, then a lot more people would do it. But it's just the reality. It's actually quite hard for a lot of people to do the right thing for their health.
0: How much counter benefit is there, for want of a better term, or impact in a negative sense, is there if you're sitting for long periods of the day, even if you are doing 7,000 steps, if the rest of the day is spent behind a desk or not moving much, are you undoing much of the work?
2: That's a really good question. So the science on this is still moving around a bit. At some point, scientists thought that, you know, even if you're quite active and then you sit all day, you're undoing some of the good work. The latest on that has shifted a bit to, like, if you're meeting your activity guidelines, you're doing your 7,000 steps or your 10,000 steps or whatever it is, then it's the impact of sitting for a long time is probably not going to be that big. But for people that aren't meeting activity guidelines, then it's also sitting all day is sort of like a double whammy. So the science has sort of shifted a bit on that one. So if you're quite active, don't worry too much about the long times that you're sitting. But if you're not active, then really try to limit the sitting and break it up like every 20 or 30 minutes for at least 2 or 3 minutes. That's going to make a big difference.
0: What's your big pitch to our listeners if they aren't ones to track their steps at all? What's the value in tracking your steps and then whatever your baseline is over a week or a month, just trying to increase it by even 20%? What will it do for your life?
2: Being active is good for so many things. You will just feel better. You will feel happier. You feel less stressed. So there's a lot of really strong mental health effects of being active. And then of course, we're not even talking about all the long-term sort of chronic disease that you're avoiding. So, you know, growing old, for me, it's really about quality of life. You know, if you stay active, you may get another 20 years of good quality life away from medications.

0: away from physical limitations, that you can really enjoy life, and that's really the difference that it's going to make. And it, and it'll also save you money in the end of the day, because being sick is actually expensive.
1: Been hearing here this afternoon from Professor Cornel Vandalinotti, and he leads Seeker University's Physical Activity Research Group and the 10,000 Steps program. You mentioned that is a program anyone listening to this can do for free. Where can they find more information?
0: Just Google 10,000 Steps and you'll find our website. We have an app. You can find it on the App Store for both Android and Apple. So it's easy to find, and all the information you need to know is at your fingertips.
1: Well, thanks for joining us this afternoon.
0: My pleasure.

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1: That's Fergie and a song, Big Girls Don't Cry. Jennifer via the text says, I bought a smartwatch 3 months ago. My daughter, who is a CrossFit fanatic, asked me to set a step target. So I made it 8,000 steps, not 10,000. I've only actually made it to 8,000 steps twice, normally about 5,000 steps daily as I have a desk job. Can recommend walking your daughter's cattle dog, though, to get the step count up, says Jennifer. The news coming up at 6 o'clock, followed by PM.
2: Hello, Samantha Donovan here on PM at 6:05. Broken promises or a boost for first home buyers? The federal budget gets a mixed reaction. Also, a Melbourne inquest seen as a landmark inquiry into the impact online gambling can have on young men. And Aboriginal groups condemn changes to the Northern Territory's child protection laws.
3: The potential for harm is enormous. I cannot say that clearly enough. The potential for harm is enormous because child protection systems result in harm.
2: That's PM just after the 6 o'clock news.
1: Troy Dunn is the only Australian to have won the Professional Bull Riders World Championship. Now in his 50s, he's retired from the rodeo arena but has decided to throw his hat in another ring, as Liam McNally reports.
4: He's ridden some of the toughest bulls in the world. But Troy Dunn says it was when he took up a retirement sport that nerves really kicked in.
5: Getting in the ring, for me, takes that anxiety to a whole new level. Like, it's pretty nerve-wracking. You know, the day of the fight, you just got this sick feeling in your gut all day and you can't eat. And, you know, getting on bulls never bothered me that way. But, yeah, you're not getting knocked around like that in Masters boxing, you know. You're fighting someone pretty much same weight and age, and you're not getting your limbs jumped on and, you know, stitches and banged up like you would be riding.
6: And what did you say your fight record is?
5: Oh, it's not much good. I think I've won 5 and lost 10 and knocked 5 of them out, something like that.
4: The 59-year-old says he was interested in boxing from a young age, but bull riding became his priority. By the time he was 20, Dunn was riding professionally. Within 2 years, he won his first Australian title. A year after that, he was in North America, climbing the ranks internationally. More than 20 years after retirement, Dunn remains the only Australian ever to be crowned PBR World Champion. But now, as he sits on the back veranda of his North Queensland cattle property, he's happy to have hung up his riding boots.
5: There's no way I'd do, you know, old times bull riding, and they do have them. They do have over 40s bull riding, but I've no ambition to do that.
4: Dunn has added more trophies to his cabinet, winning silver at the Masters Boxing International World Titles. He stays involved in the sport that made him famous, guiding the next generation of bull riders. Most recently, he's offered words of wisdom to Brady Fielder from Clermont in central Queensland, who has hopes to join Dunn as the second Australian PBR winner.
7: The will and the want to win is a great thing that he's told me. You know, he just never let up on it and he'll get it eventually.
4: Another bull rider Troy has supported is Kai Hamilton from Mackay. He was crowned the Professional Rodeo Cowboys Association World Champion 3 years ago, another US league separate from the PBR. Kai recalls being 15 when his dad drove him 45 minutes out of town to meet one of the greats to have ever done it.
8: Troy showed me a few things on the buck and barrel, and then from then on, I would always call him and pick his brains, and he was a big influence and a big help.
6: Is there one bit of, you know, advice that he's given you that's kind of stuck with you?
8: He used to tell me that when it's time to get on, you just forget about everything and you enjoy riding and you enjoy the moment, because at the end of the day, you do it because you love it. I think that's something that's stuck with me and I still remind myself of.
4: Troy may have left the arena behind, but he has a lot of memories of his competitors and, of course, the bulls.
5: Yeah, in Australia here, it was definitely Chainsaw, because I got on him 6 times and I made 5 qualified rides on him. So he was an 8-time bull of Australia. Most bulls only win it once or twice, but he was a legend. And then I guess I got on Red Wolf 4 times. He was kind of a bull that everyone was a bit worried about, because he stepped on one of our guys' head and finished his life, Brent Thurman, at the NFR in the 10th round. That was in 94. So there was that kind of in the back of your mind. And then, but he was a big bull.

0: were 2-all in the end. He threw me off the first time. The second time I got on him, I had to ride him to win the World Finals. I had to be 89 points to win it. And I rode him and I was 95. Last time I got on him was at Sykeston, Missouri, and he threw me over his head and I hit his horns and broke ribs.
1: Dunn says he doesn't miss the stress of constantly wanting to win, but he runs riding clinics and encourages the next generation of sticky lads to chase their dreams if they think they have what it takes, with advice that works for people in other sports too.
0: Just do it with all your might, you know. You don't have to be a world beater, but it's the journey that matters, and you can still do it at any level, whatever you want to do, whether it's boxing or bull riding. If you feel that you're going to be a world beater, we'll go at it with everything you got and put it all on the line. You've only got one shot, you only got one life, so make it count.
2: That's legendary Australian bull rider, now Masters boxer, Troy Dunn, with some advice for us all. And speaking to the ABC's Liam McNally. Just minutes away from your next news update. Jimmy Barnes, Around in Circles.

Jimmy Barnes, Around in Circles. And that's it for Regional Drive this afternoon. Thanks to Jessica Naunton and Chris Garcino, the producers of the program. We're back tomorrow on air from 3 o'clock. I'll catch you then.

ABC News. Good evening, I'm Michael Bausch. The NRL's showpiece Magic Round is set to stay in Brisbane until 2032. The current hosting deal expires at the end of 2027, but it's understood the Queensland

0: Queensland Government has secured a contract extension. This year's edition starts tomorrow night with Game 2 of the Women's State of Origin series. Lang Park will have a packed schedule of matches running through until Sunday evening. The federal government is defending its sudden decision to change property tax rules in last night's budget. Here's political reporter Isabella Tolhurst.
1: The government has made sweeping changes to capital gains tax and negative gearing in an effort to address intergenerational unfairness in the housing market. But in doing so, the government has broken an election promise, having previously strongly ruled out such changes. Treasurer Jim Chalmers and Anthony Albanese have acknowledged their position has changed, but say the government needs to do even more to tackle issues in the housing sector beyond its focus on supply. The opposition has not only criticised the broken election commitment, but says the move will actually result in fewer houses being built.
0: Shadow Finance Minister Claire Chandler's told the ABC's afternoon briefing it's flawed policy.
2: Their own budget says that the tax changes are not going to build more houses. In fact, 35,000 fewer houses will be built because of these tax changes. So we look at that and we say there must be a better way.
0: A man accused of ramming his car into the gates of Brisbane's largest synagogue has been granted bail. This report from Talissa Siganto.
3: Matthew DeCampo was charged with willful damage as an aggravated hate crime in February. CCTV of Mr. DeCampo reversing his ute into the front gate of Brisbane Synagogue in the CBD was played at a bail hearing earlier this month. His lawyer told the court Mr. DeCampo did not have any religious motivation for the alleged offending, instead arguing he was high on drugs at the time. However, prosecutors alleged he had a preoccupation with religion in general. Following a psychiatric assessment, today the court heard he was likely experiencing a drug-induced psychosis, but was no longer suffering psychotic symptoms. He was released on the condition he enter a rehabilitation facility. Mr. DeCampo intends to fight the charge at trial.
0: A long-delayed coronial inquest has begun into the death of a New South Wales grandmother who was tasered by a police officer. Isla Evans reports.
4: Claire Nowland was tasered by Christian White at a Cooma aged care home in 2023 while she was holding a steak knife and using a walker. The police officer was convicted of manslaughter and sacked from the force, but avoided jail time. And a coronial inquest into the 95-year-old's death is now underway. The three-day inquest is expected to focus on the training of aged care staff and emergency services in dealing with people experiencing dementia. It's also set to look at how professionals are taught to de-escalate situations.
0: A new national poll shows nearly 80% of Australians support a ban on gambling advertising. The survey was commissioned by the progressive think tank, the Australia Institute. It coincides with the federal government's decision to reject a total ban on betting ads, opting instead for a scaled-back package of partial restrictions and caps. Institute spokesman Dr. Morgan Harrington says a complete ban was backed by voters of all persuasion.
5: The support is consistent across the political spectrum. So 66% of One Nation Party voters support a ban, that's 2 in 3, 81% of Labor voters and up to 88% of Greens voters.
0: Ivan Cleary has confirmed he'll finish up at Penrith after the 2027 NRL season. The 55-year-old guided the club to 4 successive premierships in a golden run stretching from 2021 to 2024. Cleary says he's not interested in going elsewhere and may take on an advisory role with the Panthers. He says his job isn't done just yet.
6: This is not a time for thank yous or reflections. Still have 18 months in the saddle, so to speak, and I honestly woke up this morning thinking about the Dragons and how we're going to, you know, try and beat them this week. They've actually picked a really strong team, and I know we're going to have our hands full this week up in Brisbane.
0: Queensland's weather, scattered showers tomorrow for most of the state, moderate east to southeasterlies, fresh about the coast. Brisbane showers 16 to 24, a few showers for the southeast on Friday, Saturday and Sunday. ABC News.
7: Good evening and welcome to PM. I'm Samantha Donovan, coming to you from Ngunnawal Country in Canberra. Tonight, broken promises or a boost for first home buyers. The federal budget gets a mixed reaction. Also, a Melbourne inquest seen as a landmark inquiry.

0: into the impact online gambling can have on young men. And Aboriginal groups condemn changes to the Northern Territory's child protection laws.
1: The potential for harm is enormous. I cannot say that clearly enough. The potential for harm is enormous because child protection systems result in harm.
0: First this evening, is it a federal budget of broken promises or a rebalancing of Australia's wealth? That's one of the questions being posed by analysts and voters after the Treasurer handed down his financial plan for the nation last night. Labor says the changes it's pushing to negative gearing, the capital gains tax

0: My question is to the Prime Minister. Why did Labor lie to Australians about your plan to tax them more?
1: The Prime Minister admits there's been a backflip, but says his government felt compelled to act.
2: We are changing the tax system to give young people a fair crack at their first home.
1: Earlier at his annual post-budget speech to the press club, the Treasurer Jim Chalmers portrayed the budget in a different light.
3: And the most ambitious. The ambitious reforms get us closer to that ambitious target. It's an ambitious target and the most ambitious budget. An ambitious reforming budget to try and hit that ambitious target.
1: On Sky News, Liberal leader Angus Taylor vowed to repeal the changes to property taxes should the coalition win government.
4: We're going to do everything we can to stop these bad taxes, toxic taxes, from getting through the parliament, and we'll do whatever it takes to roll these taxes back.
1: With this budget, Labor is laying some big bets that breaking electoral promises won't cost votes. Younger people, who the government hopes will stand to benefit from the changes, now make up the country's largest block of voters. Jim Chalmers claims the Labor Party is the only party of the centre in Australian politics.
3: We are the last ones standing in the sensible centre of Australian politics, but we aren't standing still. Standing still would make us the reluctant defenders of a status quo that doesn't work.
1: Cos Samaras is a former state Labor advisor and director with polling firm Redbridge. He says the opposition's broken promises attack won't land with the voters.
5: I think there is no political skin to be lost here. In fact, it was probably more problematic for Labor not to have done this. And so I think they've made a really, really wise choice, and that is to start talking to a generation of Australians who feel like the system's not working for them.
1: The budget comes on the heels of last weekend's Farrer by-election, where One Nation won its first seat in Australia's lower house. Cos Samaras says the budget shows Labor is taking the fight to One Nation.
5: I think Labor's strategy here is to lock down its natural constituencies, which is younger Australians in big cities and in provincial cities, and acknowledging that One Nation will probably end up being the largest party outside the big cities. And replacing the Nationals and to a certain extent the Liberal Party in regional Australia.
6: Pollster Cos Samaras from the Redbridge Group. That report from Rachel Mealy. Well, as we've just heard, the government's changes to negative gearing and the capital gains tax discount are prompting fierce debate. While the opposition and some investors are furious about the changes, many economists and younger Australians are backing the plans. Some experts are warning, though, it will take years for the property market to become more affordable for young people. David Sparks has more.
7: Rachel Humphreys is the kind of Australian the government's new policy is meant to help. She's in her mid-30s, a social worker and a law student, and she's finding it nearly impossible to buy her first home.
8: I think I've been looking actively in different cities and states for more than 5 years. I'm in a really fortunate position in that I was gifted family support, but it still meant that as a single person looking in predominantly capital cities, I've mostly been priced out. So for the moment, I haven't been able to sort of actively continue searching because there's just not enough in my price range to make me a competitive buyer.
7: The plan to wind back negative gearing and the capital gains tax discount for property investors is meant to remove some of the advantage those investor buyers have over people like Rachel Humphreys.
8: It's difficult to see yet how any of the policy decisions that are being made are going to have a real life impact, but I'm certainly hopeful. I mean, I'm glad they've done something.
7: Whether the policy will encourage voters to stick with the Labor government remains to be seen. But the Minister for Housing, Claire O'Neill, says Australians are ready to back the changes.
9: We are just as likely to get stopped in the street by grandparents who are worried about their grandchildren and parents who are worried about their kids, Speaker. Our housing challenge is affecting the whole country.
7: The opposition says it's a broken promise, given the Prime Minister said before the last election he would not go down this path during the current term. Shadow Treasurer Tim Wilson.
10: What the government has done is turned around and said we're going to protect the existing arrangements for those who've accumulated wealth, but we are going to kneecap young Australians in their chance to get ahead.
7: Critics of the policy say it unfairly hits older people who've planned and invested for their retirement based on the tax regime.

0: But advocacy groups for older Australians aren't entirely opposed to the changes. Patricia Sparrow is CEO of the Council on the Ageing.
1: What we argued for ahead of the budget was that there should be grandfathering provisions to support older people who'd followed the rules of successive governments and followed the incentives, and many of them have done this before superannuation is quite the thing it is today. So we wanted to make sure that they were protected through the process. So there's partial kind of grandfathering that's been applied, both to capital gains and to negative gearing. And that's good that the government had listened to the older people who were looking for that sort of support and assurance.
0: One sector that's furious about the changes is the construction industry. Danita Warne is Chief Executive of Master Builders Australia.
2: The federal government said during the election that supply of new homes was a critical priority as it sought to reach 1.2 million homes in the housing accord. It also explicitly ruled out changes to negative gearing and capital gains tax. So these are broken promises of the federal government in last night's federal budget.
0: Just how much the reining in of negative gearing and the capital gains tax discount will help first home buyers is unclear. Sherelle Murphy is chief economist at EY.
3: So these are definitely good changes in the sense that they're evening up the way that income is taxed across wages and other sources. So obviously the gain in assets being the primary one there. It's a change that we've needed and it's hopefully going to, I guess, undo some of the constraints in the housing sector, which have led us to this place where we are, where we don't really have enough supply and we have too much demand and therefore high house prices.
0: Will it achieve its main goal, which is to shift the balance of buying power a little bit back away from existing investors back towards first home buyers?
3: Look, a little bit, yes. I think the changes themselves are actually relatively minor in the terms of what impact they will have on the mix between investors and owner-occupiers. However, it will be a change in the right direction. As we know from the Treasury's modelling, which was in the budget papers, it's showing that it essentially should lead to a slower decline in house prices over time. So it's not making them more affordable straight away by any means, and it's certainly not automatically fixing the affordability problem in housing, but it is definitely a step in the right direction.
4: Sherelle Murphy is the chief economist at EY Oceania. That report from David Sparks and Angus Randall. Well, for more on how the budget is being received, I spoke to ABC economics reporter Tom Crowley in Canberra.
5: Sam, I think the real test will be in the next few days. Labor will have expected that the questions were all going to be about that broken promise and the breach of trust with the electorate in the first few days. That's the experience they had the last time they broke a tax promise on stage three. Their view is that after a few days, that all settled down and people asked the question, do we think these tax changes are worth it? Labor's hoping when people turn their minds to the intergenerational dimension of this and to their argument about wealth, that these are mostly tax concessions that benefit the top 1%, that people will see that this is a change that's worth making. That's the argument that they'll need to win.
4: Yeah, so how much of an electoral risk do you think it is, given that voters for 45 and under are the biggest bloc these days?
5: Yeah, I mean, I think it's a significant risk to break a promise clearly at any time, but equally I think a significant risk not to have shown any progress on housing by the time of the next election. Now, whether this will change that all that much, I'm not sure. Over the course of a decade, they're saying that there'll be 75,000 new homeowners, most of that at the back end of the decade. But I think there was a feeling that this focus on housing supply, while it might be getting to the root cause of the housing crisis, was not necessarily showing progress quickly enough, especially because that 1.2 million new homes target is struggling to be on track, that there was a feeling that they needed to move beyond supply and find something else to say about this issue young voters are so angry about, and that seems to be what has led them to break their promise.
4: Why do you think they didn't take these property tax changes to the last election? Were they too scared they'd lose votes? Or, as the Treasurer claims, they've seen more about just how intractable the housing issue is over the last year or so?
5: Look, it's probably a little bit of both. I think it's fair to say that Labor will be well and truly aware of the campaign that was run against these tax changes the last time that they proposed them in opposition in 2016 and in 2019. Both, of course, were losing elections, and these tax changes were a big part of that. They were a tough sell. And part of the reason the Prime Minister not only didn't say that he would pursue these tax changes,

0: and just but repeatedly said before the last election that he would not, in fact, even seemed to be getting frustrated that he was being asked about it. So clearly, I think people will now look through history and say, well, Labor was just biding its time and waiting for the right moment. I think the scale of the election victory is another factor here. They won't say it so overtly, but when you win 94 seats, there's a feeling among the Labor base that, well, now's the time to take a risk on some of those ideas that have been in the too hard basket. So clearly it's always a combination of both a policy, pure motivation, if you like, and a political one.
1: How much polling do you think Labor would have done to assess voter reaction?
0: I think pretty considerable, and I think that what it will likely have said is that negative gearing and the capital gains tax, even if people can't quite explain them perfectly, there is some intuitive understanding. It's sort of a barbecue stopper among many young people. It's something the Greens have had a lot of traction on, just drawing that link between property investors and then young homeowners being shut out of the market. Now, whether these changes, which are heavily grandfathered, will actually be seen by young people as something that's going to help them, or whether they'll see it as pulling the ladder up and denying them the kinds of tax concessions that generations before were able to access, one of the many challenges for Labor. But I think the polling clearly would have shown them, as we all know, that this is so front of mind for those young voters, millennials, Generation X, soon to become a majority of the electoral roll.
1: The opposition is vowing to fight the changes to the capital gains tax discount and negative gearing all the way. Is that likely to see any voters swing behind them?
0: It's an opportunity for them, certainly, after a devastating result for them in Farah. I think that as far as the contest between the Coalition and One Nation goes, this is terrain that the Coalition's probably more comfortable on. It speaks to what they see as their bona fides, the economy and tax. And so I imagine Tim Wilson and Angus Taylor might see this as something that gets them back in the political fight. But there are traps. I don't think they want to be seen necessarily to be the ones campaigning against changes that Labor is saying are about housing, and whether they necessarily want to defend tax concessions that Labor's arguing predominantly flow to the wealthy. I think that Angus Taylor's budget reply later this week, for that reason, will be squarely focused on an alternative, and the alternative being income tax cuts, likely across the scale. I think that will be that kind of middle class pitch that he will seek to make, because the Coalition is not saying that they would seek to repeal these changes necessarily. We don't yet know whether they would do that or whether they will simply oppose them today.
1: That's ABC economics reporter Tom Crowley. This is PM. I'm Samantha Donovan. You can hear all our

0: programs live or later on ABC Listen. The Northern Territory government is changing its child protection laws after the alleged murder of five-year-old Alice Springs girl, Kumanjai Little Baby, last month. The move is being...
1: Legislation change waters down the Aboriginal and Torres Strait Islander Child Placement Principle, which aims to keep Indigenous children with Indigenous families. Minister Carl insists the change does not do that, but instead introduces a new universal principle, which means every child's culture, background and religion is taken into account when they're taken into care. She was asked whether the laws risk creating another stolen generation.
2: For a long time, people have been paralysed by the fear that they'll be accused of doing that. This is absolutely not the case. Children deserve to be safe.
1: Ben Grimes is the CEO of the North Australia Aboriginal Justice Agency. He acknowledges the deep and systemic flaws in the child protection system, but says those flaws are not in the legislation, but the implementation by the department.
3: This is a distraction to try to provide a quick fix solution by changing a few lines of legislation and ignoring the deep problems and underperformance within the department.
1: One of those problems, he says, is the extremely difficult process to register as a kinship carer.
3: We are almost overwhelmed with Aboriginal family coming to us saying we are ready to look after our children as kinship carers, but the application forms are in excess of 80 pages.
1: Right now in the Northern Territory, 90% of children in out-of-home care are Aboriginal, but fewer than 17% of those children are placed with relatives or kin. CEO of SNAIC, National Voice for Our Children, Catherine Little, is also deeply concerned by failures in practice of the child protection system.
4: It's not unheard of for children in out-of-home care to have 40 different placements. So that's 40 different people, 40 different houses, 40 different beds.
1: She says Aboriginal organisations want to have these difficult conversations with the NT government, but instead they've been met with a legislation change they weren't consulted on.
4: The potential for harm is enormous. I cannot say that clearly enough. The potential for harm is enormous because child protection systems result in harm.
1: The Northern Territory government has also announced a review into child protection services, which will be led by the former head of New South Wales Police, Karen Webb, and long-time NT public servant, Greg Shanahan. That review will look at the processes undertaken by child protection in the lead-up to the death of Kumanjai Little Baby.
0: Rachel Hayter. In Melbourne, a forensic accountant has told an inquest that betting companies had provided dozens of inducements and bonus bets to a young man who died by suicide. Kyle Hudson lost tens of thousands of dollars wagering on sport. The inquest into the death of the 22-year-old is being viewed by proponents of reform as a landmark inquiry into the impact online gambling can have on young men. Oliver Gordon reports.
5: At a university in Melbourne, young men have different views about betting. 25-year-old Harry is sick of how many ads there are.
6: It feels like sometimes every second ad is the boys at the races or something, and it's just a bit ridiculous.
5: He's not a problem gambler, but has had a punt before and can see how people could get hooked.
6: Watching the numbers, the disposals go up by the minute, and waiting for that sort of multi to go through was quite a rush. And so, yeah, I do kind of get it.
5: Meanwhile, 25-year-old Aidan has seen betting on sport and other events become normalised.
7: Looking at those

0: likes of, what is it, Kalshi and also jumping into the entire global scene. That's also an issue. So I think, yeah, something needs to be done about it because it's kind of stealing a lot of wealth and opportunity from young people and playing it as a game to win that you most likely won't win in.
1: Australians lose $32 billion on legal forms of gambling each year, more per capita than anywhere in the world. This week, the Victorian coroner has been looking into the tragic 2021 death of 22-year-old Carl Hudson. The inquest, which is ongoing, has this week heard that on the same day Mr. Hudson died by suicide, the university student had placed two online sports bets worth more than $6,000. Throughout his life, he gambled more than $895,000, with an overall net loss of more than $47,000. Today, forensic accountant Cameron Gray detailed the dozens of bonus bets and inducements offered to Mr. Hudson in the lead-up to his death. Victorian coroner Paul Laurie is examining Mr. Hudson's history of online gambling to see if it contributed to his decision to end his life. The inquest continues. Outside the proceedings, the push for stronger gambling regulations continues.
2: We have a gambling industry who can send out bonus bets and deposit matches and credit lines to customers just to keep them gambling.
1: Mark Kempster is a lived experience advocate with the Alliance for Gambling Reform.
2: That's the whole incentive of these inducements, is to get someone keeping them on their platform longer to lose more money. That's the whole idea of them. So we wouldn't allow it with cigarettes. We wouldn't allow it with any type of other alcohol products or anything like that that we know that are addictive. And so I don't really understand how we can allow such an addictive product to be given out people just to keep them betting longer and keep them using the platforms longer, and we see the consequences of it. That is a horrible example of what can happen, but I've heard so many cases of that.
1: The anti-gambling advocate says he's lost more than $100,000 to gambling over the years and believes a total ban on gambling advertising, as well as a national regulator to monitor betting companies, is needed.
2: The lack of duty of care around all this is just shocking, and to actually stop it, we need a national regulator in place to keep an eye on this industry, because at the moment they're acting

0: port into online gambling. It did not opt for a full ban on online gambling advertising, as the report recommended, instead opting for a partial ban, which is ramped up at certain hours. It's also opting not to instate a national gambling regulator.
1: Oliver Gordon with that report. And if that story has raised concerns for you or anyone you know, please do call Lifeline on 13 11 14. Thanks very much for joining me for PM. I'm Samantha Donovan. The podcast of the full program is available on ABC Listen. And we'll be back at the same time tomorrow. Good night.

0: ABC News. Good evening, I'm Michael Bausch. Magic Round is staying put in Brisbane, with the Queensland Government securing a contract extension for the popular footy festival. Here's state political reporter Jack Mackay.
1: Lang Park has been hosting the NRL's annual showpiece event since 2019. The current contract was due to expire in 2027, with South Australia and Western Australia both expressing interest in the hosting rights. But late this afternoon, Queensland's Premier confirmed a deal had been struck to keep the festival at the Cauldron until the end of 2032. David Crisafulli says a new contract has been locked in. And in his words, Magic Round is staying in Queensland exactly where it belongs. This year's edition starts tomorrow night with Game 2 of the Women's Origin Series.
0: The Prime Minister says he wants property tax reforms to be legislated as soon as possible. Changes to negative gearing and the capital gains tax were announced in last night's budget. It's designed to keep house prices under control and help younger buyers enter the market. The Coalition is opposed, while the Greens have given in-principle support. Anthony Albanese has told the ABC's afternoon briefing he doesn't want the legislation to get bogged down.
2: I'd like to see certainly the negative gearing and capital gains tax changes done as soon as possible.
3: So by July?
2: Well, I would like to see it done as soon as possible, but we'll talk across the Parliament.
0: Meantime, Jewish leaders have welcomed new budget funding for enhanced security for their community in the

0: shelter will also continue.
1: We will continue to work closely with the Jewish community and with all communities to make sure that not only are they safe, but they do feel safe.
0: The budget also includes almost $69 million to boost national security investigations.
2: A commission of inquiry has heard the CFMEU allegedly planted asbestos on a Cairns building site to try to force a better work agreement. Here's Roseanne Maloney.
3: Former Cairns-based workplace health and safety inspector and operations manager John Dalamaris told the inquiry of the alleged incident where he was called to the Cairns Performing Arts Centre construction site in 2018 after the CFMEU said they'd found asbestos. Mr Dalamaris said the substance was present, but upon inspection he found one piece that appeared to have been placed there. He said it was dry despite recent rain and white despite reportedly coming out of the dirt. Mr Dalamaris said he believed it was done amid ongoing enterprise negotiations with council, and the union became hostile after the site wasn't shut down. The inquiry continues.
2: Two men have been charged with attempted murder over a violent weekend robbery north of Brisbane. A 31-year-old man was assaulted and stabbed in the car park of a Caboolture hotel on Saturday. He remains in a serious but stable condition in hospital. US President Donald Trump has headed to Beijing for talks with his Chinese counterpart, which are likely to be overshadowed by the war in Iran. His North America correspondent, Lauren Day.
4: When this visit was first planned, the focus was on maintaining the trade truce between the US and China after a messy fight over tariffs. While trade will still be on the agenda, the war in Iran is the more pressing challenge. The conflict has given Chinese President Xi Jinping new sources of leverage as a close ally of Iran, and the US needs its rare earth minerals to rebuild its weapons stockpiles depleted by the war. Analysts are also expecting Beijing will use the meeting to pressure Donald Trump to change the US position on Taiwan and reduce arms sales to the island.
2: Queensland's weather, scattered showers tomorrow for most of the state. Moderate east to southeasterly winds, fresh about the coast. Brisbane, showers, 16 to 24 degrees. The Sunshine Coast, 16 to 23.

0: between the generations.
1: Speaker, this is the most important and ambitious budget in decades.
2: And I'm delighted to see us move on those property tax breaks.
3: That's going to make it a little bit difficult for some people to change up their investment strategies.
4: Broken trust with the Australian people.
5: I have no idea what we're talking about.
0: But even if politics is not your thing, there's no denying the government's calls about how to tax Australians and what to spend that money on will affect the country in all sorts of ways. Today in Australia Wide, what the budget means for regional Australia, from houses to biosecurity to fuel prices. And we're off to fly a drone with a very determined and innovative pilot from the Sunshine Coast in Queensland.
6: As someone with cerebral palsy, traditional drone controllers are completely unusable for me. But with the system I'm developing, I can leverage facial recognition, game controller inputs, and accelerometer data on my iPad, mapping it all together to control a drone as if I had two working hands.
0: I'm Sinead Mangan, and this is Australia Wide, coming to you from Whadjuk Country, Perth. The Federal Treasurer, Jim Chalmers, has delivered his fifth budget, unveiling sweeping changes to negative gearing and the capital gains tax discount. Our reporter, Jacob Gamble, headed out to a coffee shop in Emerald and Central Queensland to gauge what voters made of the 2026 federal budget.
3: Oh, probably the fact that that's going to make it a little bit difficult for some people to change up their investment strategies, but probably won't be affecting me directly at this stage, so yeah.
7: Okay. Are you a homeowner?
3: I definitely am, yes. Homeowner and investments, but not negative geared.
7: Okay. Yeah. They've also announced an end to the discount on the capital gains tax. Will that impact you?
3: Yeah, that one will, but that's okay. We'll just have to make it do. It is what it is, I guess. You can't really control once they've made the decisions. You've just got to make it work.
8: No, I own a couple of houses.

0: Managing Director of the Australian Housing Urban Research Institute, and he joins me now. Now, Michael, pre-budget, you said that changes were needed to balance the ledger between the fortunes of the young and to encourage more housing in the market. Will this budget actually deliver that outcome?
1: Well, it's definitely a step in the right direction. I think, you know, this budget is a budget that makes some tough decisions that needed to be made and perhaps have been kicked down the road for too long. I think reform to the tax system to make it fairer and to give first home buyers more of a chance rather than putting all the advantage for investors is a good one. But at the same time, it doesn't penalise investors. It actually is quite reasonable in its the way it grandfathers current investments, the not complete removal, but the reduction of the capital gains discount to really think about real capital gains. So factoring in inflation in that, that's a sensible policy setting. And there are a number of other housing measures as well to try and get more supply happening. So I think overall it's a really solid budget.
0: On Australia-wide, earlier in the week, we looked at the disproportionate effect tax policy has had in certain tree change and sea change towns. Over time, can you see these tax policy changes alleviating some of those issues in those towns?
1: What this will try to do is to take some of that additional heat in the market created by speculative investment where people are looking to buy properties and then flip them after fairly short periods for big capital gains, offsetting their costs in the meantime and then sort of turning a blind eye to those gains. So it's going to look towards a more stable and more measured market is the intent here and giving first home buyers more of a chance.
0: By applying these tax benefits to new builds, do you think that'll encourage investors to redirect their finances into new housing?
1: Well, I think that's the intent here, and I suspect it will work. I think, you know, for those who do still want to invest in property in the way that has been possible lately with negative gearing involved and so on, it's still possible. It just has to focus on new supply, on new homes, rather than on existing homes. And look, that's a tweak to people's investment strategy, not shutting it down altogether. So, you know, it's left the door open for other ways for people to invest, to keep rental stock available. And, you know, there's a lot to like about that setting.
0: To build, you need trades, and tradies are very hard to come by in regional Australia. Could this budget done more to address that particular issue?
1: I haven't seen a work program or a workforce program around construction and the regions in the budget. I, again, haven't looked at every line, but as far as I know, that's not something that's come through in the federal budget. It is something that the states may well be looking at as well. So, you know, I think, you know, we need to think about the role of both levels of government and how we can really develop more of a workforce.
0: Aside from that issue of a skilled workforce, what do you see are the big impediments to new builds?
1: Oh, look, I think the costs of new builds continue to be a problem. The costs of land, the costs of the material supply used in housing construction are massive constraints. But it's, you know, there are also some mechanisms in this budget about faster approval, particularly for environmental approvals and the use of AI to facilitate that, which is good and part of a broader brush of governments across the country looking to fast-track approvals and to make those processes more efficient and more timely and more transparent. So, you know, that's well and good. There's certainly a sense that this is building on previous work and expanding the focus from just a supply-side measure getting to a more comprehensive housing policy reform.
0: Michael, can we track back to something you just said there a second ago, the use of AI to facilitate approvals?
1: That's right.
0: What's that?
1: Well, we've seen this at state level as well for some types of planning approvals in some jurisdictions. It is an emerging space, but the use of new technologies, including AI, but certainly not limited to AI, and I think the term AI gets used kind of loosely, but you know, using new technologies to fast track these approvals. In this case, it's about the environmental approvals that can be necessary for new development on unimproved land. That's one of the measures in this budget to try and, you know, reduce red tape, make things more transparent and faster. It's certainly something we've looked at closely in terms of the pros and cons of emerging technologies. It's something that we're looking at right now. There are drawbacks to some of these approaches that you've got to be careful about, but, you know, government are aware of some of those cautions. So it'll be really interesting to see how that program evolves.
0: Michael, we spoke before the budget about how the issues with housing are very much amplified.

0: in the bush because there's just less stock, there's less houses available. If you, like the treasurer, had to stare into a crystal ball and predict how things are shaping up in 10 years' time, how do you see housing in regional Australia in 10 years' time? What's it look like?
1: Well, I think the building technology will have shifted in that time. We've certainly heard a lot about things like off-site construction or modular construction and the role that can play. It's still quite a niche presence in Australia. We haven't started really building at scale with those sort of approaches, but surely in 10 years we will have. And so the ability to put houses where we need them would, I hope, be well improved by then. I'd also like to see the standard of housing we're building to improve, not to backslide at all. So I think that's something we need to remain watchful of. And while it's good to streamline and simplify building standards, we need to make sure that we also maintain those standards. So that's something that I'll certainly be conscious of over the coming years. But I think, you know, this government, as every state and territory government across the country, are hoping that over the next 10 years, the things they're doing will make a real difference.
0: Michael Fotheringham, the Managing Director of the Australian Housing Urban Research Institute. Thanks for joining Australia Wide again.
1: Good to be with you. Thank you.
2: ABC Australia Wide.
0: So much focus of the budget was on home ownership, but the reality is 30% of Australians rent. The Shadow Treasurer, Tim Wilson, believes the tax reform package will not bridge the property gap for young people, and he says it will increase the cost of rent.
3: What the government's own documents do show is, one, they are going to increase rents. Two, they are going to tax people who invest their first home deposits so they can try and bring the future forward. And three, they're going to build fewer homes by confession of their own documents.
0: That's Shadow Treasurer Tim Wilson. Alex Bumford is the Acting Principal Solicitor at the Tenants Union of Tasmania. Now, Alex, do you think these changes will drive rent up?
4: Well, hopefully not. There's been some evidence from other jurisdictions that have tried things like this out, which shows that it won't have too much of an effect. So, for instance, in Victoria, they've made some quite significant changes to the way they do land tax. And the consequences of that is that there has been a bit of an exodus from property investment, but rents are still cheaper in Melbourne than they are in any other capital city in the country. It hasn't led to rents blowing out.
0: I suppose the thinking around that is that landlords would pass the buck onto their tenants.
4: Yeah, sure, but rent can only cope with what the market can cope with. So if rents become significantly more expensive than tenants are able to afford, and there's consequently that of these changes that house prices are less expensive, then people in the upper end of the rental market are probably going to buy a house rather than stay in the rental market. Landlords aren't immune from market forces just like anyone else. If you set a good in the private market at a rate that's too expensive, even if your costs are high in building that product, then people are not going to buy it.
0: Do you think by re-examining incentivising investment in property, we could change the way we're looking at housing in Australia?
4: That's definitely the hope. I suppose we hope that if people that are simply chasing capital gains are no longer in the private rental market, that it'll be replaced with investors who are predominantly interested in making money from renting out the property. This is the standard in other countries, and consequently renting will be more stable and secure, whereas at the moment there's an incentive for people to sell the property every couple of years, and the actual tenant, the actual rental part of the investment is just periphery.
0: Do you see any difference between the types of issues that affecting people in capital cities, in Hobart, as compared to the bigger regional towns like Launceston?
4: I think we've found in Tasmania that problems started in Hobart and they spread like a contagion across the state, because people that could not afford to live in Hobart then moved out to the regions, and then when they couldn't afford to live in Launceston, they moved to the northwest, and there's only so many places to go. And I suspect probably something similar has happened elsewhere as well. But the other really big issue in Tasmania in particular is Airbnb and the proliferation of short-stay accommodation. It doesn't take having many properties taken off the market to greatly affect the vacancy rate and rents.
0: These changes that have been proposed in the federal budget, will they go any way to stem that contagion, as you called it?
4: Well, you'd hope so, because they would also affect people that are investing in Airbnb as well and other short-stay accommodation providers. I suspect, without knowing for sure, a lot of those would be motivated by similar things that other investors in the private rental market are, which is to say capital gains more than rental yield. Hopefully it does dampen that sector, although we do think the state government should be doing a lot more about it.
0: Alex, the focus on this budget was improving people's ability to buy their first home, but as you said, you know, there's examples out there, and Germany would be a good example of this, where many people are permanent renters, and that's what their expectations is. That's the way it is. Are we too focused in Australia on the dream of home ownership, in your opinion?
4: There's nothing inherent about renting that it has to be insecure and a lesser experience than home ownership. As you say, there are plenty of other countries in the world where renting is just as secure and stable as home ownership. It's only like that in Australia by design. So, yes, it's great that the government's trying to get people into more secure and stable home tenure, but there's no requirement that that has to be through home ownership.
0: Alex Bomford, the Acting Principal Solicitor for the Tenants Union of Tasmania, thanks very much for talking to Australia Wide.
4: Thanks for having me.
0: While housing is dominating the headlines, there are plenty of other announcements in this budget that will affect regional Australia, including the land we live on, work on and depend on for our food. As groups across the country comb through the budget fine print, farmers have welcomed some details like exemptions from new family trust rules when it comes to farms. But they've also raised concerns about cuts to the Department of Agriculture, which they say could put Australia at greater risk of destructive weeds and pests. Nearly $200 million will be cut over 5 years from the agriculture, fisheries and forestry and redirected towards other policy priorities within the portfolio. And there'll also be more than $104 million cut from grants for pest control programs. Mike Geeran is the CEO of the National Farmers Federation.
5: Yes, they're still trying to get across the detail, but there has been a significant cut to the Department of Agriculture, Fisheries and Forestry. We would argue it was already underfunded. From a quick look so far, some really important things around pests and weeds, around biosecurity. Pests and weeds remain a significant challenge for Australia. Biosecurity, if we get it wrong and we allow something in, we could spend generations regretting it. So to see that funding, you know, in some cases only held rather than lifted and other cases cut, really concerning, and something we'll be taking up with the government tomorrow.
0: Mike Geeran from the National Farmers Federation speaking there to Josh Becker.
6: The Strengthening Australia's Fuel Resilience Package will deliver more fuel for drivers and industry, more fertiliser for farmers and more fuel security for our economy. Its centrepiece is a $10 billion investment in immediate fuel supplies and a permanent Australian fuel security reserve to get the fuels and fertiliser that we need.
0: Jim Chalmers outlining some of the budget measures targeting fuel security in last night's budget address. More than $10 billion will be spent on strengthening Australia's fuel security in response to the Iran war to ensure at least 50 days of supply for jet fuel and diesel and 37 days of petrol. The government will also spend $3.2 billion on establishing a government-owned fuel reserve, which will hold 1 billion litres of emergency supply of diesel and jet fuel. In March, the Prime Minister offered a temporary lifeline by halving the fuel excise, and that shaved about 23 cents a litre off petrol prices, and removing the heavy vehicle road user charge for 3 months. But that relief is almost over, with the discounts ending at the start of July. Cam Dumnessy is the Chief Executive of the Western Roads Federation in WA, representing the road transport industry. Now, Cam, what was in this budget for the trucking industry?
7: Oh, certainly the main focus would be around the fuel security measures. That is welcome. There is a general sentiment that we're probably only in the eye of the storm. There could be, the eye of the cyclone, where it's quiet, and the worst could yet be to come, which is something the Prime Minister said last week as well. So, yeah, we welcome the fuel security measures.
0: So what about the fuel excise, though? Were you expecting something around the fuel excise, given that it's about to end?
7: Yeah, look, we're getting very nervous about this. This is due to end at the end of June. The government made no announcements about extending that. It is very concerning for the transport industry if it's not extended, and it should be nervous to everybody else that depends on road transport for delivery of the things they buy or the things they use in their business.
0: What do you think was missing from the budget for trucking and transport?
7: Oh, look, certainly one of the biggest things from a West Australian perspective, we wanted to see more investment in our regional roads, particularly our regional freight networks. Yeah, it was disappointing not to see that, but also something around skill shortages. We've obviously got an ongoing shortage of drivers. So it would have been good to see some measures in there.
0: Talking about the fuel crisis, given the international geographical nature of that crisis, what more do you think the federal government could do to help some of the issues facing the transport industry?
7: I think certainly number one is to extend the fuel excise and road user charge cuts that they put in place back in April and extend those beyond the 30th of June until we've got fuel security back. And you know, most international reports that we're listening to have said even if the war ended tomorrow, it's going to take us several months for the fuel security or fuel resupply chain to stabilise. So that lack of security, that lack of confidence in what the fuel price is going to be, obviously flows right through to the transport industry. Members nervous.
0: Cam Domnessy is the Chief Executive of the Western Roads Federation. Thanks very much for talking to Australia Wide.
7: Thanks very much.
2: This is ABC Australia Wide.
0: Many young boys dream of becoming a pilot, and Christopher Hills from Queensland Sunshine Coast was no exception. As a quadriplegic with cerebral palsy, it initially seemed like an impossible task. But as Jessica Ross discovered, this determined and innovative 29-year-old has now become a licensed drone operator and wants to help other people with disabilities do the same.
8: A drone whirring by is not a particularly soothing sound, but to Christopher Hills, it's music to his ears.
9: When I was in about grade 5, I would sit in the schoolyard and imagine flying a small plane, weaving through

0: the various trees, it felt nice to picture myself having the ability to have that level of freedom and control over something. And now, I actually can, and it is a dream come true.
1: Christopher uses switches on his wheelchair's headrest to operate computers and communicate. The 29-year-old is using architecture and design at the University of the Sunshine Coast, where Mr. Hills has been one of her top students.
2: Christopher is really the visionary on this one, but it's been a real privilege to support this project. And as someone that teaches students how to fly drones and teaches drone technology in our design program, I've never encountered something quite as innovative as the app that Christopher has developed. I think that this could be game-changing for many people across the world.
1: They're now at the field testing stage, quite literally, with a quadriplegic farmer in New South Wales among those to try out the app. A TAFE student with cerebral palsy is also using it to complete her filmmaking course.
0: Both are really loving it. They have been instrumental in suggesting features for the app, like the ability to use adaptive gaming joysticks.
2: Older people working on campus that use cameras, and sometimes they're losing dexterity in their hands and they would love to be able to fly.

0: and has put the call out for people who live with disabilities to be part of his beta testing program.
1: My system will help as many people as possible have the chance to become a pilot. My vision for the future is that everyone gets a fair go in the industry. Everyone has the right to learn to fly.
2: Creating a level playing field.
3: This is an aspirational package, an aspirational government, an aspirational country. But we can't have a situation endure where we say to a smaller and smaller group of people, you're entitled to aspiration, but this bigger and bigger group over here is not.
2: Shadow Finance Minister Claire Chandler has told the ABC's afternoon briefing it's flawed policy.
4: Their own budget says that the tax changes are not going to build more houses. In fact, 35,000 fewer houses will be built because of these tax changes. So we look at that and we say there must be a better way.
2: The Queensland Opposition has referred Cabinet Ministers Tim Mander and Amanda Cam to the state's corruption watchdog. It follows weeks of scrutiny on whether they made a

0: Road in Caboolture about 10:30 on Saturday night. He confronted the group at a car park shortly after, where he was assaulted and stabbed before the offenders ran off. The man suffered life-threatening injuries and was taken to the Royal Brisbane Hospital, where he remains in a serious but stable condition. Two men have since been arrested and charged with various offences, including attempted murder and armed robbery. A 22-year-old man was also found in the Rockhampton suburb of Wandle. He's been charged with armed robbery.
1: Plans have been scrapped for a $1.5 billion Trump Tower on the Gold Coast. Mark Rigby has the story.
2: Less than 3 months after plans for a 91-storey tower first emerged, the relationship between Australian property developer David Young and the Trump Organisation has fallen apart. Mr Young, through his property group Altus, signed a deal with Eric Trump in February, promising to break ground on the Surfers Paradise development before the end of the year. In a statement to the ABC today, Mr Young says the Trump brand has become toxic in Australia and he's severed ties with the organisation, but he still has plans for a luxury development on the Gold Coast. The Trump Organisation has been contacted for comment.
1: In rugby league, the Maroons have been finalising their preparations for Game 2 of the Women's State of Origin series. Queensland must beat New South Wales at Lang Park tomorrow night to force a decider. Assistant coach Clay Harris says head coach Nathan Cross has been pleased with the team's intensity.
3: Training's been good. Crossy was very clear at the start of the week why we've all got a common goal that we're chasing. That's not been the focus. The focus has been the process, our preparation. We get that right and we'll put in a good performance tomorrow night.
1: To finance on the markets, the ASX 200 fell 40 points today to close at 8,630. The Australian dollar's worth 72.38 US cents. Queensland's weather, scattered showers tomorrow for most of the state, moderate east to southeasterly winds, fresh about the coast. Brisbane, showers 16 to 24 degrees. The Sunshine Coast 16 to 23. The Gold Coast 15 to 23. At Ipswich, a low of 12 with a top tomorrow of 25. A few showers about the southeast.

you liked that one. Now, tonight's song is from 1970, about a boy and a girl who might be a boy, but he just doesn't care because she's his Lola. The song peaked at number 2 in the UK, number 9 on the Billboard Hot 100, number 6 on the Australian charts. But is Lola by the Kinks still a banger or now a clanger?

0: Okay, that's a cracker, I think. But you may disagree, and you have disagreed with me on many an occasion. So get your vote in. B for banger if you love it and want to save it. C for clanger if you don't like it and you'd prefer never to hear it again. 0467 922 612. Send in your vote, banger or clanger, tonight. And do it now.
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0: I'm having an absolute cracker tonight. For those who missed the first half hour, just fingers everywhere, made a mistake. And then I just pressed two buttons at the same time then and couldn't cancel them. So I'm not even going to replay them in order because it's just too messy. Oh, let's get to the quiz. Heaven help us all.
4: Welcome to Smart Casual, the quiz that tests your smarts in a casual way. Call now on 1-300-222-612 and try your luck. And now here's your host, the Queen of Queensland Evenings, Kelly Higgins Devine.
0: Yes, tonight the Queen of pressing the wrong buttons at just the wrong time. So anything could happen during the quiz. This is Smart Casual, where we test your smarts, but we do like to keep it casual. And look, there is a mystery prize up for grabs tonight, but it's not a mystery for once. Before 7 o'clock, I was talking with author Justine Hauser. She's also a biodiversity expert. Her new book is called The Vanishing Wild, and I have a copy of that book to give away tonight to whomever it is who gets that mystery prize question. But let's get started with the quiz and head straight to Cairns. Bob, hello.
5: Evening, Kelly. How are you?
0: Very well indeed. How are things in Cairns?
5: Oh, it's a bit overcast. We've had a few showers, but not too bad.
0: Sounds a bit like Brizzy and probably many other places around Queensland. It's just been sort of miserable drizzly.
5: Yeah, we're still getting 28, 29 during the day, so it's still
0: warm enough, you know? Yeah, just enough to make it kind of humid.
5: Yeah. We're getting into the dry season slowly.
0: Very slowly. Feels like we will never get there. Now, are you a Stevie Wonder fan, Bob?
5: Well, I wouldn't say a fan, but I'm pretty sure I know the answer to this one.
0: All right. Now, Stevie, of course, celebrates his 76th birthday today. His song, Isn't She Lovely, was written to celebrate the birth of his daughter and uses a sample of a baby's first cry recorded after an actual childbirth. It appeared on his most famous album, Songs in the Key of What?
5: It has to be Life, I reckon.
0: So good. Indeed.
5: Yeah, so, I didn't mind Superstition of his. I thought that was good. It was a bit funky, you know.
0: Yeah, Songs in the Key of Life. Absolutely correct tonight. Well done. Now, of course, you are living around the Chief Banana region of Queensland.

0: sort of, yeah.
1: Yeah, just down the road a bit.
0: Yep.
1: In Queensland terms, a couple of hundred Ks just down the road.
0: It's not far.
1: That's right. You wouldn't want to walk it, but it's not that far.
0: Yeah,
1: true. Okay, your question.
0: Right, what's going on with bananas?
1: Well, what fruit crop? It's question two. What fruit crop is affected by Panama disease?
0: Oh, it's probably bananas.
1: As I say, the quiz is smart casual. We keep it smart, but we keep it casual.
0: I didn't know that.
1: We're going to give you three options for this next question, Bob.
0: Okay.
1: Which of these famous cartoon characters wears pants? Okay, so they wear pants. Is it A, Donald Duck? Is it B, Winnie the Pooh? Or C, Mickey Mouse?
0: Mickey Mouse.
1: Mickey Mouse. Who's the leader of the pup that's made for you and me? M-I-C-K-E-Y, M-O-U-S-E.

0: Indeed. It is Mickey Mouse.
1: That's a funny question, isn't it?
0: It's amazing how many of them don't wear pants.
1: Yeah.
0: To be honest.
1: Well, didn't Humphrey B. Bear get no pants. Put his pants on or something?
0: Yeah, Humphrey had no pants.
1: Yeah.
0: I'm just thinking who did, though. There was another, Fat Cat had pants. He had suspenders on.
1: Oh, yeah. Red pants, weren't they?
0: Yep, that's it. Yeah. Fat Cat was a ginger cat. Troublemaker straight up.
1: That's it.
0: I have a ginger cat, so I know these things.
1: Okay.
0: Yep. Now, Bob, tonight's banger or clanger as well is this one from The Kinks.

0: What are you thinking about that? Is it a banger or a clanger tonight?
1: Absolute capital B.
0: B for banger. Excellent.
1: It's a banger. Yep. He's good.
0: Yeah, the Kinks, great band. And Alicia's adding that to the total tonight.
1: Oh, okay, cool.
0: All right, you're three questions down and doing very well, Bob.
1: Okay.
0: Question four. Which species is older, jellyfish or dinosaurs? Jellyfish or dinosaurs? Which one do you reckon's been on the planet longer?
1: I reckon that would have to be jellyfish.
0: And you are correct. By quite a stretch, too.
1: Yeah, some of them are like live forever.
0: Mm, jellyfish have existed for over 500 to 600 million years. And the first dinosaurs emerged about 230 million years ago.
1: Yeah. Unreal. If you know the numbers, it's a different sort of world looking at it, you know, isn't it?
0: Yeah, absolutely. And they're still causing mass havoc and pain up in the far north, of course, every Irukandji season.
1: Of course, yeah, they're deadly. But it shows you that, I guess, they're good at hanging on, you know.
0: They beat all comers, as it turns out.
1: Yeah, that's all.
0: Indeed, the humble jellyfish. Can I just say, I went to a huge aquarium in Osaka in Japan, and it's about eight stories high.
1: Yeah.
0: And down in the bottom, the very, very bottom of this aquarium,

0: Eggs and Bacon Bay.
1: Quintessential Australian name, isn't it? Eggs and Bacon Bay.
0: Normally you would go for the WA, I guess, because it's got a longer coastline.
1: Mm-hmm.
0: But it doesn't sort of sound like that, does it? It's sort of eggs and bacon. It's more of a British thing, maybe. Yeah.
1: Yep. They were the ones who came over on the boats. Where did they name Eggs and Bacon Bay?
0: Probably in New South Wales.
1: New South Wales isn't right. But, Bob, you've been brilliant fun tonight. Thank you.
0: Yeah, thanks, Kelly. And talk to you again.
1: You too. And just hang on the line. We'll make sure you get your limited edition smart casual fridge magnet for being our first contestant tonight. Coming up is Marita at Ipswich. Hey, Marita.
2: Hello, Kelly.
1: How are you doing tonight?
2: I'm fabulous.
1: Excellent. Good work. Now, Marita, where are you standing on Lola tonight, banger or clanger?
2: Capital B.
1: Capital B for banger. There's another one for the banger queue.
2: No question.
1: Now, Eggs and Bacon Bay, Marita, where would we find it? Which state?
2: I would have no idea.
1: Not New South Wales.
2: Yeah, I'm glad you ruled that out.
1: Yep.
2: Sorry, because I was thinking South Australia.
1: South Australia, not SA, unfortunately. But Marita, thanks for playing.
2: Thank you. Bye.
1: Marita at Ipswich tonight. Where is Eggs and Bacon Bay? In which Australian state would you find it? Give us a call, 1300-222-612, to play the quiz tonight. Eggs and Bacon Bay. Sounds a great place to have brekkie. But which state would you have to go to? 1300 222 612. Play smart casual.

0: Fine Young Cannibals. She drives me crazy. 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
1: Why aren't journalists allowed to tell you everything they see in court cases? And are those with means gaming suppression orders? We asked the self-described queen of banning things, retired Supreme Court Judge Betty King. 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
0: And this is the quiz, Smart Casual, where we play it smart, but we play it casual. And we're on a question at the moment, which has stumped a couple of players. But I think we're getting close to getting the answer. Let's go to Deb on the sunny coast. Hi, Deb.
3: Hey, how are you?
0: Very well indeed. Now, this Eggs and Bacon Bay, it sounds awesome, doesn't it? And if you don't have a cafe in this particular area called the Egg and Bacon Bay Cafe, then you've lost a great opportunity, I think.
3: You're doing something wrong, I can tell you.
0: Exactly.
3: I've got two thoughts.
0: Yes.
3: At the top end or the bottom end, I'm going to go for Tasmania.
0: And Tasmania is correct.
3: Yes.
0: It very is much Tasmania. They've got some other really strange names in Tassie.
3: That's why I thought, okay, Tassie, it's got to be.
0: Yep, they've got the Milkshake Hills, Trousers Point, Granny's Gut, Satan's Lair, Lovely Bottom and the Stinkhole.
3: Yep, they've got some unusual names. And the reason I thought of the Northern Territory was because they have some weirdo names too.
0: Yeah, they do. I just wonder whether all the authorities back in the day were just a little bit drunk, you know.
3: Oh, look, everything could happen in Tassie.
0: Yeah, well, that's right.
3: It's open slather.
0: Exactly. The term of his natural life and all that.
3: That's right.
0: Okay, now, speaking of bacon, an actor's bacon number refers to the number of degrees of separation between them and which actor?
3: Between them and...
0: Yeah, the bacon number. The degrees of separation between, say, Cate Blanchett and this person is their bacon number.
3: Okay. I'm going to say 60 degrees of separation.
0: No. You're looking for an actor's name.
3: Yeah.
0: You know an actor called 60 degrees of separation?
3: Oh, Kevin Bacon.
0: Kevin Bacon. There we go.
3: I was thinking of the proverb, 60 degrees of separation.
0: It's 6 degrees of separation from Kevin Bacon.
3: That's all right.
0: No, that's okay. I'm thinking, Cate Blanchett would probably be two. No doubt somebody she's acted with has acted with Kevin Bacon. So,
3: right. I got it anyway. Thank you.
0: You're welcome. Okay, Deb on the sunny coast. Oh, now Michael at Alderley telling me off because tonight's banger or clanger is this song from The Kinks.
4: Well, I'm not the world's most passionate guy, but when I looked in her eyes, when I almost fell for my Lola.
0: Lola by The Kinks. Where do you sit on Lola, Deb? Banger or clanger?
3: That is a definite banger. That's my era. I used to love listening to that. I love The Kinks.
0: Yeah, great band.
3: And the music was what it should have been in the 70s. And what it was, I loved it.
0: It is a top song, and Michael at Alderley telling me off for even putting it up. You there?
3: Some people have no taste. We can't help it.
0: Oh, no. He loves it too.
3: Good.
0: Yeah, he's actually having a shot at me for even putting it up for banger or clanger.
3: Oh, no, it's a banger. It has to be.
0: You would think. But you never know with banger or clanger just where it's going to go.

0: Here's question seven for you, Deb.
1: Okay.
0: In 2006, Stephen Sky Needle, you know Stephen Sky Needle in Brisbane?
1: Yes, Stephen. Yep.
0: It caught fire. Investigations did find out what the most likely cause was. Now, I'm going to give you three options to choose from.
1: Okie dokie.
0: Was it bird poo that caused an electrical fault, frayed wiring in the light system, or a lightning strike?

0: it was enough that we went, that's not good.
1: I don't miss too many because I listen to the ABC all the time, either your show or News Radio or Radio National, so I don't miss very much.
0: Yeah, well, it was 2006, it was 20 years ago.
1: Yeah, true, true.
0: Isn't that sobering?
1: I did my Grace Kelly talk today for the Tara Donning Group.
0: Oh, what, sorry, what did you do today?
1: A talk on Grace Kelly.
0: Did you?
1: Now, yeah, it went down very well. Yeah, there's some wonderful little anecdotes, you know, like Bing Crosby proposing to her after she won an Oscar for A Country Girl and he knocked her back. And
0: oh, wow.
1: Gee, like when High Noon, did you ever see High Noon?
0: Yes, with Carey.
1: Gary Cooper.
0: Gary Cooper.
1: Gary Cooper was in To Catch a Thief. Yeah, well, she was 21 when she made that film. He was early 50s.
0: What did was he trying to get on with her as well?
1: No, I don't think so. I don't think so, no.
0: Gee, but that's a big age difference, isn't it?
1: Oh, yeah, she was stunning, Kelly. She had this beautiful white dress in High Noon. But anyway, I better not hold you up. I'll talk about movies all night.
0: Oh, no, that's fine. We do love a bit of Grace Kelly, though.
1: Yes, yes.
0: Question 8. Delta Goodrum announced a new album this week. Once again, I'm going to give you three options. Is it called A, Pure, B, Power, or C, Planetary? Pure, Power, or Planetary?
1: I did hear it somewhere, but I didn't register very much. So
0: that's okay.
1: I'll just say Planetary.
0: Planetary, unfortunately, is not right.
1: That's my knowledge, Kelly. It fit on the back of a postage stamp.
0: It's all good. But thank you, Kerry, for playing tonight.
1: Thanks, Kelly. You're always a pleasure.
0: There we go, Kerry at Kangaroo Point. All right. What is Delta's album called? 1300-222-612. Give us a call tonight and play. It's not Planetary. It's either Pure or Power. Pure or Power. Which one is it? While you're giving me a call on 1300-222-612, Greg says, I saw Stefan's needle on fire, took a photo, also saw the top being replaced. Brant at Port Douglas, St. Kel, I used to live near Eggs and Bacon Bay, did lots of spearfishing there for big Atlantic salmon. Brant also saying he saw the Kinks in concert at Brisbane's Festival Hall back in the day. And still a certified banger for him. A big hello going out to Nicholas in Rothwell as well. I think he's a big fan of the song Lola. Daniel at Groverley says, Lola, yep, a certified banger. Loved it as a 12-year-old school kid, though didn't appreciate the subtle inferences at the time. Still love it. And by the way, fairly easy to play on guitar. And Kath from Kingaroy. Hello, Kath. Says, were you on air last night? Yes, I was, Kath, between 6:30 and 7:30 and then 9 and 10 because we had the budget and analysis in between. And by the way, speaking of that, tomorrow night is the budget reply. I know, the excitement does not stop. So that will be on between 6:30 and 7 o'clock. Angus Taylor, opposition leader, will be standing up at some point giving his budget reply between 6:30 and 7. So you'll be able to tune in to hear that. Kat's saying, I thought that the ABC was broadcasting the budget, so I didn't bother to tune in. By the way, isn't it funny that the two cartoon characters that do wear pants are both from South Australia? Does that say something about the people of that state? Well, I suppose it says they like pants on their cartoon characters. Delta Goodrum has a new album out. Is it called Pure or is it called Power? Give me a call, 1300-222-612 to play the quiz. While you're doing that, here's some sports. Don't throw stones.

0: There we go. Love that. The sports and don't throw stones on ABC Radio Brisbane and throughout Queensland on stations such as ABC Sunshine Coast, ABC Southern Queensland, ABC Northwest Queensland and ABC North Queensland. So many fabulous stations throughout this huge, beautiful state of ours. This is Smart Casual and it is the quiz, and we're stuck on a question about Delta Goodrem. Maybe Lorena on the Gold Coast can put us out of our misery. Hello.
1: Hello, how are you?
0: Good. Lorena, have you been following Delta, what she's been doing with Eurovision?
1: Okay, so no.
0: Okay, that's fine. Okay, let's move right along then. Delta announced a new album this week. Is it called Pure or Power?
1: It's probably called Pure.
0: And it is called Pure. Well done. Yeah. Delta, bless. She's might even win us Eurovision this year. Who knows?
1: Who knows?
0: All right, let's go to question nine. The other Bennett sister is one of this year's breakout new TV series. Which Jane Austen novel serves as its inspiration? The other Bennett sister. The other Bennett sister is a TV show. It's on one of the streaming services. But it's based on which Jane Austen novel?
1: Oh, no. Little Women.
0: Not Little Women. Sorry, Lorena.
1: That's all right.
0: Thank you. Lorena on the Gold Coast tonight, unfortunately. That's not the one. Let's go to Shelley at Logan. Hi, Shell.
2: Hello.
0: Hello.
2: Hello.
0: Now, have you been watching The Other Bennett Sister?
2: I haven't.
0: Okay. Well, this is going to be a cracker of a question for you then, isn't it?

0: Which Jane Austen novel serves as the inspiration for The Other Bennet Sister? Can I give you a hint? You know the scene where Mr. Darcy falls in, goes for a swim and comes out with a wet shirt and everyone loses their minds? It's that novel.
1: Oh, that is...
0: Yeah.
1: Pride and Prejudice.
0: It is Pride and Prejudice. Well done. Shirtless Mr. Darcy always does it.
1: Mm-hmm. The hand clench in the 2008 version as well.
0: Yeah.
1: Oh, I loved it.
0: Ah, that was so good. He touches her hand and then has to squeeze his own hand, just like, oh, I got to touch her.
1: Yep.
0: Yeah.
1: Oh, it was amazing.
0: Mm-hmm. We'd like to think that every man reacted that way when he just took our hand. Yeah.
1: Yep.
0: Indeed.
1: Reality sucks, though.
0: It does. Question 10 for you, Shell. Mm-hmm. Which card game is older, Magic the Gathering or Pokemon? Which one's been around longer, Magic the Gathering or Pokemon?
1: Oh, I've got to think what level of nerd has existed for longer.
0: Yeah. Have you played either of those games?
1: I've played a little bit of Pokemon, and I've got a heap of people who play Magic the Gathering, but I myself don't really partake too much.
0: Mm. Are you a Dungeons and Dragons girl instead?
1: Yeah, I'm a Dungeons and Dragons girl.
0: Yeah.
1: I collect the dice, not the cards.
0: Ooh, that's interesting.
1: Yep.
0: Excellent. You're gonna have a hint? You're going to go for Magic or Pokemon?
1: I'm going to go for Magic the Gathering.
0: It is Magic the Gathering. Only by 3 years. Magic the Gathering came out in 1993. Pokemon was first published in 1996.
1: Okay.
0: Indeed. All right. Let's go to our next question, question 11. Which Elton John song features the lyrics, "She's got electric boots, a mohair suit, you know I read it in a magazine"?
1: Ooh.
0: I can kind of sing it for you.
1: Rocket Man, and now I can't remember.
0: So you've seen the movie?
1: Yep. I took like a group of my mates when there was a karaoke musical movie version playing in cinemas.
0: Oh, that'd be fun.
1: It was so much fun.
0: Yeah.
1: Is there any chance of a hint for this one by chance?
0: Yes. Wait a minute. I'll just see if, wait a minute. Da, da, da, da, da, da, da.
1: Oh, no.
0: Are you singing the rest of the song? Because it pretty much gives it to you.
1: I can't remember the lyrics. I can remember the song. I can't remember the lyrics.
0: Well, you just have to tell me the name of the song.
1: I know, that's the issue. I don't remember it.
0: Da, da, da, da, da, da, da. That's how the rest of it goes, but I can't tell you what it is because that's the name of the song.
1: Oh, no. Oh,
0: that's okay, Shell. You've been brilliant tonight. It's no
1: Thank
0: shame.
1: You. I think there will be a bit of shame from my family. I know they're massive Elton John fans as well.
0: Yes. Ooh. That's it. Your parents will come out after this and look at you and just go, tisk, tisk, tisk.
1: I think they may.
0: Thank you, Shelley at Logan.
1: Thank you.
0: There we go. What song is it that Shell couldn't name? We've just been playing it. Elton John, "She's Got Electric Boots, a Mohair Suit. You Know I Read It in a Magazine." What is that song? 1300 222 612.
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0: This is Smart Casual. You're with Kelly Higgins-Devine, and we're looking for the answer to the question about Elton John Ringer, who's in Roma. Hello.
4: Hi, Kel.
0: Okay, you know your Elton John songs?
4: Hell no, but I know that one. Benny and the Jets.
0: Benny and the Jets. Let's have a listen. Absolutely correct. Benny and the Jets. Shell will be kicking herself over that one. I feel like it was right on the tip of her tongue and she just couldn't get there.
4: He was right there.
0: Exactly. Oh, hello. This is tonight's mystery prize, but it's not a mystery tonight, Ringer.
4: Oh.
0: Which is rare for me. I actually know what I'm giving away tonight. It's a book by an author I spoke to a little bit earlier, Justine Hauser. It's called The Vanishing Wild. It's an absolutely brilliant book about species under threat in Australia, and each chapter looks at a different species and how they're trying to save them.
4: Oh,
0: yeah, it's actually, I've made it sound really dull, but it's not. It's great. It's a really good book. Okay, so all you have to do is this: get this question right.
4: No.
0: Now, Ringer, I have a feeling that that you and I might have been around the same sort of genre. So you would have watched Brady Bunch back in the day.
4: No.
0: Oh, no. Well, this is going to be a bugger of a question then for you. On a classic episode of the Brady Bunch, Jan talks about a person called George Glass. Who is George Glass to Jan?
4: I'm going to go out on a limb here without even knowing this guy.
0: A school teacher. A school teacher. No, he's not a school teacher. Sorry, Ringer.
4: That's all right. Thank you.
0: There we go. Ringer at Roma tonight. Let's go to Greg at Gladstone. Hi, Greg.
5: Hey, how are you?
0: Good. George Glass. Ooh. Jan Brady was talking to her family about this George Glass on a classic episode of the Brady Bunch. But who was George Glass to Jan?
5: I know he sounds a bit see-through, but
0: I would say that that's kind of true, but it doesn't help you to say that.
5: I'm going to have to just guess something. Her father.
0: No, that was, oh, yeah, because it wasn't Mike Brady, her dad, was it? We never really know who Jan's dad was. But no, wasn't her father.
5: Thank you.
0: This has been a cracker of a quiz tonight. So many questions stumping us all. Let's go to Martin at Sunnybank. Hi, Martin.
6: Hello.
0: Hello, it's the Brady Bunch. Jan keeps talking about this George Glass. Who was George Glass?
6: Is that her boyfriend?
0: Look, I'm going to let you have it. He was her imaginary boyfriend.
6: Oh, okay.
0: Yeah. She kept talking about George Glass. And I think in one of the Brady Bunch spoofs, he turns up. George Glass. Yeah, very funny. Okay, so are you in The Vanishing Wild tonight? Well done. Indeed. So that book is all yours, Martin. So hang on. When we get to the end of the quiz, and it shall be yours. We're at question 13 tonight. Martin, true or false, there's a second Louvre Museum, L-O-U-V-R-E, Louvre Museum in Abu Dhabi. Is that true or false? What do you reckon?
6: Oh.
0: What is your gut to?
6: True.
0: And it is true. There's an agreement between the United Arab Emirates and France signed in March 2007 that allows it to use the Louvre name until 2047.
6: Oh, wow.
0: I did not know that until the quiz. So there we go.
6: Neither did I.
0: Question 14. Performed to assist breathing, a tracheotomy is a surgery on what part of the body?

0: Where would you do a tracheotomy?
1: That's your tonsils?
0: The tonsils are in this part of the body. More information.
1: Your throat?
0: In your throat. Well done. It is in your throat or your windpipe. I would have accepted either answer. Doing very well, Martin at Sunnybank Hills. Lola, by the way, L-O-L-A, Lola, banger or clanger?
1: It's a definite banger.
0: A definite banger. Another one going on the banger pile tonight. All right, question 15. Out of the NRL, NRLW, AFL and AFLW, which is the only premiership trophy not currently held by a Queensland side? Which is the only one of those four not to have won the premiership last year? The NRL, the NRLW, the AFL or the AFLW, which is not held by a Queensland side?
1: AFLW.
0: And it is the AFLW. They nearly got there, the girls. They got in the granny but just couldn't bring it home. All right. Question 16. Martin. All right. Which of these movies has not been adapted into a Broadway musical? Carrie, Back to the Future, or Ghostbusters? Which of them is not a musical? Carrie?
1: Ghostbusters
0: is correct. Ghostbusters! Indeed, Carrie the musical, that must be quite something.
1: Oh. Just... You just imagine Ghostbusters the musical.
0: That would be awesome. I'd go to see that, I must admit. I reckon that could be fun. Okay, question 17, you're doing so well. What do we call two private residences built either side by side or one on top of the other?
1: Villas?
0: Not a villa. Not a villa, Martin, but hold on because we do have the prize for you. Tonight, the mystery prize, which is all yours. Let's go to Leah in Cabalabar. Hi, Leah.
2: Yeah, hi.
0: Hi. When you've got two private residences built side by side, like and joined side by side, what are they called? What is that called?
2: I'd say it'd be a duplex.
0: And duplex is correct. It is a duplex. Ooh. Ever lived in a duplex?
2: No. Nope.
0: I had a friend who did and hated every second of visiting her because you could hear everything coming from the next house.
2: Yeah.
0: Yeah. All right, question 18. Known for its sunset markets, Mindle Beach, M-I-N-D-I-L, Mindle Beach is in which Australian city?
2: Well, I've actually been to those markets, so I know it's in Darwin.
0: It is indeed in Darwin. Now, were they any good?
2: It was a while ago, to be honest. It was probably like 30 years ago.
0: Oh, okay, a while back.
2: Yeah, so it was good, but the most amazing thing is the sunset. The sun just drops down on the horizon before your eyes so fast.
0: Oh, that would be beautiful to watch.
2: That's amazing.
0: Yeah.
2: It is.
0: I'm going to have to get to Darwin. Everyone says it's lovely. Great food and great place to visit. All right, question 19, two questions for glory. Are you ready, Leah? Ooh,
2: yes.
0: How many Toy Story movies are there?
2: I think there might be four.
0: Four is correct. The fifth installment is due out later this year.
2: Okay, good.
0: Yeah. I feel like we're now whipping a dead horse. It's like, come on, guys, how many ideas can there possibly be? Yep, fifth installment of Toy Story coming out this year. All righty, one more question. And, and the limited edition Smart Casual Fridge Magnet is yours. In which year of the 1960s did the Beatles tour Australia? Now, I'll let you know it was in the first half of the 1960s.

0: you said about the Brady Bunch and George Glass, I thought, I know that.
1: I know, that was a great episode. Poor Jan. Poor, poor Jan. Yes. She struggled so hard. Thank you, Leah.
0: Okay, thank you.
1: The lovely Leah at Capalaba tonight. It's not 1963. Penny at Everton Hills, hello.
2: Hey, Kel, how are you going?
1: Very well. Okay, we know it's the first half of the 1960s, but it's not 1963. Mm-hmm. Which year of the 60s did the Beatles tour Australia?
2: So I have a fridge magnet, Kel, and yep. I would like to say 64, but I'm going to say 62.
1: You go to say 62. Okay. That's wrong, Penny.
2: Okay. That's okay.
1: But thank you. Penny at Everton Hills. Was Penny right with 1964? Sally at Wilston. Hi, Sal.
3: Hi. How are you?
1: Very well. All right. Here we go. Which year of the 1960s did the Beatles tour Australia? It was not 1962 or 1963.
3: 1964.
1: Yes! Congratulations, Sally. Yay. You've done the proverbial Bradbury, come through right at the end and picked up the limited edition Smart Casual Fridge Magnet. Well done.
3: Thank you.
1: Yay. You're welcome. That's Sally at Wilston winning the quiz tonight with a bit of the Beatles. You know what? I think we just need the whole song, don't we?

Are the Beatles, who toured Australia back in 1964. We'll have the quiz again for you tomorrow night from 7:05. That'll be after the budget reply from Angus Taylor between 6:30 and 7. After the news, we'll talk international politics.

0: myself to let things go has proved to be calming generally in my life.
1: Making every day better.
2: It starts the day off on a good note. Have a good bloody sense of humour.
1: ABC Tropical.
3: ABC News, good evening. I'm Noni Edwards. Housing advocates say the federal government's changes to negative

0: nature, when combined with negative caring, has made the prospect of home ownership unachievable for many Australians. May Azizi from Everybody's Home says the tax loopholes have been pushing up property prices for decades.
1: For those renters who actually want to buy a home, it means that they're not going to be out there competing with investors who've had their pockets lined by the taxpayer, the tune of tens of thousands or even hundreds of thousands of dollars, pushing up the cost of homes that people are trying to buy.
0: The peak body representing Jewish women in Australia is welcoming federal funding for the community, but says a more nuanced approach is needed to fight hate. A $600 million package was outlined in last night's budget, aimed at boosting security for Jewish organisations, along with combating violent extremism. National Council of Jewish Women Australia President Linda Ben-Menashe says more needs to be done to build communities.
2: A lot of the funding for security for the community has been physical security. That is not the only kind of security that there is. And I say we certainly welcome funding to build higher fences, which is necessary, but we would very much welcome much more funding to build bridges.
0: New data has found regional Australia has extended its performance lead over the capital cities, with dwelling values rising 3.3% in the March quarter. Cotality's regional market update shows that's more than triple the 1.1% rise seen across the combined capital cities. Regional WA posted the strongest quarterly growth nationally at 5.9%, while New South Wales markets recorded the weakest selling conditions. Cotality says affordability remains a central driver, with regional markets proving to be more resilient. The CEO of Melbourne's Queen Victoria Markets has described attempts to steal cash from an ATM on the site as stupid, after homemade explosives blew up in the face of one man. Police say just before 3 o'clock this morning, three men used homemade explosives in an attempt to blow up the ATM, but one of them was left with serious and life-changing injuries after the device ignited in his face. He remains under police guard in hospital. The other two men were arrested after fleeing on foot. Market CEO Matt Elliott says police were on the scene within minutes.
3: It's a really unfortunate incident that they've done a stupid thing and now paying a pretty significant price for it. It was a surprising incident from our perspective. I don't think they were very successful in extracting any money.
0: A man who paid for the murder of former Rebels bikie gang president Nick Martin has been sentenced to more than 30 years in prison. David Webber reports.
4: David James Pye has been sentenced to life in prison with a minimum of 34 years for the murder of Nick Martin. He paid Benjamin Johnston to carry out the killing. Johnston shot Nick Martin at the motorplex at Kwinana in 2020 during a racing event. Johnston, who was encouraged to carry out another two murders, gave evidence against Pye during his trial. Justice Joseph McGrath described Pye as the architect of the killing, which he said struck at the heart of the system of law and order. Pye was given sentences for five other offences, which will be served concurrently with the 34-year murder sentence.
0: Upcoming talks between US President Donald Trump and his Chinese counterpart Xi Jinping in Beijing could well be one of the most consequential encounters for years. The war on Iran will play a major role in negotiations with China, a close ally of Iran, now also a mediator in talks. Former Foreign Minister and former New South Wales Premier Bob Carr says China will also be looking to normalise trade relations with the US, which have been tense.
5: I think they'd be looking for a confirmation of relief from the unsustainably high tariffs that Trump has played with and which are in abeyance. They'd be looking for America agreeing to sell more high-quality chips to China.
0: And an old plane owned by movie star John Travolta has arrived in Australia. The plane, which dons an old-school Qantas livery, will be restored and put on display at the Historical Aircraft Restoration Society at Shell Harbour Airport, south of Sydney. Travolta announced he'd donate the plane to the society almost a decade ago. The jet was unable to fly to Australia due to airworthiness restrictions, instead being placed on a vehicle carrier vessel, which took 2 months to make its way to Australia from the US state of Georgia. You're up to date with the latest from ABC News.
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8: We'll be talking international politics in just a moment, with a big focus tonight.

on the UK, the King, Prince Charles, hello. Been saying that for 50-odd years and I can't stop myself from saying it. King Charles will be turning up to Parliament almost now-ish, actually, to lay out Keir Starmer's legislative program. But, well, I suppose you have to ask, is there much point? How much longer is Keir Starmer going to last? We'll talk about that. Plus, we'll talk about the much more important issue of Eurovision in Vienna, the 70th anniversary of that song contest. And wouldn't it be absolutely magnificent if Australia took it out? So that to come. Tonight's Banger or Clanger is from the Kinks.

0: If you want to save that song, you should text B for Banger to 0467 922612. If you would like to never hear it again, then you should text the same number, 0467 922612, but instead put down C for Clanger. That's how Banger or Clanger works.
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0: Ah, yes, we're talking international politics, turning our attention tonight to the land of old Blighty, the mother country itself, with Paul Osborne, journalist, BBC commentator, podcast producer and broadcaster. You can find his work at paulosborne.net, also on the YouTubes.

0: time.
1: Yeah, that's okay. I haven't been on it for so long now. I took it off my actual phone because, well, I just thought, I don't want to go there. And that worked. But I've got Insta and TikTok, though.
0: Yeah,
1: so
0: but
1: I'm
0: what you do is you take the app off your phone and you say, there we go, I've done a good thing. I've taken them all off my phone. And then all you do is you're just in the web browser. So you're still looking at it. You're still looking at it just in a slightly worse experience than the already fairly poor experience of being on these sites the first place.
1: Yeah. We need to take a good
0: I've needed
1: look
0: to
1: at
0: be on the last 24 hours, 48 hours, to find out the never-ending caravan of chaos that is now British politics, which
1: what
0: we thought we'd left behind.
1: On? Well, yes, but no, it turns out. So what's happening with Keir Starmer?
0: So, take your mind back 2 years ago to the general election when Keir Starmer was elected prime minister on an absolutely enormous majority.
1: Yep.
0: Two-thirds of all the MPs in
1: Everyone
0: Parliament.
1: Loved him.
0: And he was, very much it was like the adults are back in the room now. We're no longer going to have this chaos where every time something goes wrong, you wake up the next morning and there's a new prime minister.
1: Yep.
0: Which is where we ended up in the latter years of the Conservative government. Well, we could very much, 2 years into one of the governments with the biggest majorities in living memory, be about to get our seventh prime minister in 10 years in Britain. We used to mock Australia for the rapidity with which you would dispatch your prime ministers, sometimes bringing them back in the blink of an eye.
1: Yes.
0: We used to laugh. Mm. Honestly, we used to laugh at you, and we're not laughing anymore. It all dates back to this set of elections. We talked about this a few weeks ago. There was this set of elections coming down the track to Keir Starmer, who was already colossally unpopular in opinion polls. His party was far behind in polling, and he personally was doing very badly. And these elections were to the Welsh and Scottish parliaments, as well as a load of councils in England. Mm. And they were mostly in places where Labour either held power or was doing pretty well. Not so much. In England, Labour lost 1,500 local council seats. They also lost control of power in Wales for the first time since devolution nearly 30 years ago. And it's the first time in a full sort of national election in Wales like this that Labour has not won in 100 years. They also did very badly in Scotland. They started to lose ground in London. The big winner was Reform UK, this hard right party led by Nigel Farage. They gained 1,400 councillors. They're now the official opposition in Wales, and they got joint second place in Scotland.
1: Okay, so One Nation could be the Nigel Farage's sort of party here, depending what happens in the next federal election.
0: I mean, ironically, I was doing a conversation with someone in the UK a couple of days ago where I was trying to explain the One Nation by-election win in Farah by saying, think of Reform UK, think of Nigel Farage. You kind of know what we're talking about. And it's a similar story, except that whereas One Nation are second in the polls here, Reform are far out ahead. So in terms of the overall share of the vote last week, Reform got 27%, Labour got 15%, with the Conservative Party, currently the main opposition, on 20%. If that had been a general election, and with the caveats that people vote differently in general elections, Reform would have nearly 300 MPs, and Labour would have just over 100, down from 400, to give you a sense of the scale of the revolution. And so on Monday, Keir Starmer gave this speech that was billed as a reset. He's going to relaunch his government. He's going to set out what he's going to do on Monday. Then on Wednesday, in fact, in about 20 minutes from now, the King delivers his speech where he sets out the legislative program for the next year, 18 months. Mm. Absolutely, the question now is, will Keir Starmer be in place to deliver that legislative program? Will he be in place by the end of this week? Because that speech on Monday misfired and dozens of MPs, his own MPs, started saying, no, this isn't going to work, he's got to go. That carried on yesterday when he had a meeting of his cabinet where he said, well, nobody's actually challenging me for the leadership. To actually challenge, you have to get 81 MPs, 20% of the total number, to sign a form saying, I want this guy instead of you. and that would start a leadership election in which Starmer so far has said that he would stand. And that hasn't happened. So he said, so I'm carrying on. He then apparently said in the cabinet meeting, I'm very happy to speak to any members of the cabinet, you know, individually who want to discuss any issues around the government and leadership. But then when members then said afterwards, oh, great, well, let's have a chat, they were then told that they couldn't and that he wouldn't meet them. He has today met one of the people who is widely seen as the very likely to challenge him or to stand for the leadership if he were to fall. That's Wes Streeting, who is the health secretary, had a meeting before they all headed down to Westminster for the King's speech, a meeting that lasted less than 17 minutes from the time he arrived to the time he left, which either means that everything's tickety-boo and lovely or that it didn't go very well. So Starmer is saying he's going nowhere. He has more than 80 MPs who have publicly said that they have lost confidence in him, they want him to go. Junior ministers in his government have started resigning and saying he has to go. And he is very much saying that he won't do that. Now, if all this sounds familiar, it's because it's exactly what happened to Boris Johnson 4 years ago. Ministers started resigning. MPs said they'd lost confidence in him. He held on. He kept trying to fill jobs until he got to the point where there were no more MPs or not enough MPs willing to work with him that he could actually fill government roles, and he had to go. And of course, Keir Starmer, as opposition leader, condemned that as outrageous, unjustifiable chaos. Now, he would say he isn't causing this chaos. He wants to carry on governing. His opponents would say we are in this mess because he's very bad at governing.
1: What do you reckon?
0: I think it's a combination of things. I think he's been pretty awful, frankly, at being prime minister. He's made a series of entirely avoidable blunders. One of the first things he did was take an annual payment to pensioners to help them pay their heating bills over the winter. He took that away from 95% of them. Now, famously, politicians don't like to annoy pensioners because they tend to vote in pretty large numbers.
1: Yes, the Labour government got up the nose of quite a few of ours last night, as it turns out.
0: Yeah, and whereas here, obviously, you've got compulsory voting and everyone has to vote, pensioners do vote in Britain where it's not compulsory. So that's why they tend to get pretty good benefits and pretty good treatment from the government. So that was a massive misfire. He then tried to reform the welfare system, which ended up being interpreted as an attack, particularly on disabled people who were heavily reliant on government support. He then tried to reform other elements of the welfare system, but he didn't at any point go after, say, the big banks or energy companies that are making massive profits out of the spike in the price of oil or gas.
1: Goodness gracious, this is all sounding so familiar.
0: And so the problem is that not only is he losing voters to reform on one side, he is also losing voters to the Green Party on the other. The Greens have been around in British politics for ages, but they've always been incredibly marginal. They've always won 2% of the vote. You know, they've got one MP elected in 2010 for the first time who managed to hang on for a few terms. Yeah. That's kind of it. Last election, they went up to four MPs. They're now at five because they won a by-election a few weeks ago. They got 14% of the vote overall last week. And they got a lot of councillors elected in London and in places like Cambridge and Manchester and Newcastle. So there is this pincer

0: the movement on Labour. They've got Reform on one side, chipping away at support for Labour, and particularly in the north of England, in Wales, and now in Scotland as well. And then you've got the Greens chipping away at support on the other side in London, which was their last big fortress, and in some of the other big cities as well. And from both sides of that is just this sense that Starmer's just not very good at the job.
1: But why hasn't Streeting made a move then? If he's the is being seen as the natural successor, does he just not have the numbers? Or what's going on? It sounds like somebody should make a move. Or do they just not want it because it's such an extraordinary mess? All you're doing is clean-up duty.
0: It's not done in as dramatic a way as here. So here you have a leadership spill, a detention bill.
1: That's the best fun ever.
0: You drag, you know, somewhere between 50 and 90 people into a room,
1: yep,
0: and then somebody comes out and they're the new prime minister or they're the new leader, and it all happens very quickly. If Starmer were to go, there'd have to be a leadership election which would involve not just the MPs, but every member of the Labour Party. That's a process that takes time. So there's an awareness that at a time when you're still dealing with the war in Iran, you're still dealing with huge cost of living pressures and everything else that's going on, it probably isn't going to help the case for convincing voters that Labour is on your side and cares about the same things that you do if you spend the whole of the summer navel-gazing and arguing about who the next leader should be.
1: Doing it anyway.
0: From Wes Streeting's perspective, he's well aware that throughout the history of British politics, the person who sticks the knife in very rarely ends up wearing the crown. And there's a history of that happening. Somebody else then swoops in. There are three at the moment main candidates who are circling.
1: Yeah.
0: Wes Streeting is the one who's inside the cabinet, very clearly ambitious, very clearly wants the job, makes no secret of it, has been accused of disloyalty to Starmer in the past as well. He wants this to happen very quickly. He wants Starmer to go and for him to replace him quickly because he is scared of Andy Burnham. Andy Burnham is the mayor of Greater Manchester. He was known as the King of the North during the COVID pandemic because he kind of was sitting there in Greater Manchester, not an MP, an elected mayor, really standing up for people in these cities in the north of England who were not getting support, who were not getting help from the government, who were being left without much in the way of anything during the pandemic. And he ended up being quite a sort of totemic figure at that time. And that's why his reputation has boosted so much. But he's not an MP. And to become the Labour Party leader, you have to be an MP. So he would have to find a Labour MP in a safe seat who'd be willing to give up that seat for him to stand in a by-election. And even if that happens, and by the way, the Labour Party's managers have to allow that to happen. And when he asked before a by-election earlier this year, they said he couldn't stand, which was interpreted as Keir Starmer wanting to keep him out of the Commons because he was scared of him. Now, if he manages to get past those hurdles and stand and try and get to Parliament, in the current environment, where is the Labour Party have a safe seat? Where is there a safe Labour seat in the UK at this point? So there's no guarantee he'd even get in. But if he did get in and he did stand in a leadership challenge, he almost certainly would beat Wes Streeting in a vote of Labour Party members. And so Streeting wants it to happen now. And then in the background is Angela Rayner, who was Deputy Prime Minister, Deputy Leader, until she had to resign last year over issues around her tax affairs. She's been suddenly out and about saying Labour needs to do better, it's not doing well enough, it needs to stick up for working people more. So she's in the background, she's an ally of Burnham, but if Burnham doesn't manage to get into the leadership race, she would run against Streeting. And at that point, it's anybody's guess which one of them would get in. But the other issue is Starmer might stand too. He has given every indication so far that if somebody gets the necessary numbers to stand against him, he will stand, which he is entitled to do. So they want him to say he's going to go and set out a timetable. He at the moment is saying he won't go anywhere. I do feel a little bit sorry for him.
1: Why?
0: Because Starmer's an extremely ineffective politician. He's bad at politics. You know, he's a deep thinker. He was director of public prosecutions. I think he's probably motivated by all the right things. He wants to do right by the country. He's just not very good at the politics, as you see from that taking money off pensioners fiasco.
1: Yes.
0: But does that necessarily mean that he deserves to be so unpopular?

0: popular that he's ranked below Liz Truss, because he didn't destroy the economy in 6 weeks the way Liz Truss did. He's ranked below Boris Johnson, but he hasn't barefaced lied to the public the way Boris Johnson did. He's just rubbish at being prime minister. But at the moment, the only thing that unites people in Britain is that they all hate Keir Starmer.
1: Well, how long do you think it'll be before something happens, before something has to happen?
0: On Monday, it felt like he wouldn't make it to Tuesday, but he strengthened a little on Tuesday. Nothing's going to happen today because of that British stiff upper lip attitude that we don't want to embarrass the king.
1: Yeah.
0: And it's the King's Day at Parliament today. But tomorrow, it all comes down to whether one of these challenges is actually willing to throw down the gauntlet, or whether they're going to go back to sort of muttering and trying to undermine him. But either way, if he's still here by Christmas as Prime Minister, I will bring in a large hat and some salt, and I'll eat it on camera.
1: Can you just bring in fruitcake? That'd be excellent.
0: I mean, to be honest, the same thing. Eating a hat's an unpleasant thing.
1: Yeah.
0: Eating a whole fruitcake would eventually get unpleasant.
1: It would. So let's do that.
0: Let's do that.
1: Yeah, let's do that. With me tonight, Paul Osborne. We're talking international politics, looking at the dire situation that Keir Starmer, UK Prime Minister, finds himself in. But let's talk one of the most important issues of the week. It is the 70th anniversary of the Eurovision Song Contest, with Australia, thank you, ranked as one of the favourites to win.

0: This is our entrant, Delta Goodrum. Look, it's got all the hallmarks of a great Eurovision song, overproduced, oversung. It's otherworldly nature. I mean, Delta does a great job because she's a belter. She performs that beautifully, and I think the judges love it. But will the Eurovision audience love it? What do you think?
1: I think you're in with a shout.
0: Thank you.
1: If you can get through the semi-final. And that's been the problem the last 2 years.
0: Yes, it has.
1: I remember a year ago we talked about Eurovision and you were quite surprised at how much I enjoy and indeed
0: you
1: love Eurovision.
0: You do love Eurovision, yes.
1: And you said, oh, we had your man in, your man, what was his name, Gojo, who did last year's entry. He was in. I was gutted. My daughter still hasn't forgiven me for not getting a photo with him. Mm. I thought that was a great song. And I thought if that got through to the final, you had a good chance of getting in the top 10.
0: Yep.
1: And I think, again, if Australia can get through the semi, and it's the second semi-final on Friday morning, I think they've got a good chance. But the problem is that I think that'll score highly with the juries.
0: Yep.
1: Because it's, as you say, it's got all the right elements for a Eurovision song. And also, you're sending someone who is a very good professional singer with a strong pop pedigree.
0: Yes.
1: So they're judging on technical standards, singing, staging. Mm-hmm. That will do well. Will it do well in the phone vote? Because the problem with the phone vote is there's always some random wild card that's going to come in. You know, last year it was the guy with the long hair who sang the song about coffee.
0: Oh, yes.
1: Tommy Cash.
0: Mm-hmm. Well, I do believe, think that this song might be the standout. Hot chick on the violin.
1: I can't stand the song.
0: I'm not sure what it is.

0: It's gone to Doof Doof Song. What does it want to be when it grows up? That was Finland, by the way.
1: That's Finland, and they are the overwhelming bookies' favourite. Australia ranked about fifth by the bookies at the moment, but that is the overwhelming bookies' favourite. Bookies' favourites don't always win. Mm-hmm. But it's got all those elements of a Eurovision song. It's big and spectacular, and then out of nowhere, someone comes in playing the violin, and then the music, the tone of the music keeps changing all the way through. It's got little moments in it that you'll remember, because remember that it's a marathon, not a sprint, Eurovision. It's four and a bit hours long. There's 26 songs to get through, and a lot of people make their mind up on what they're going to vote for when they see the summary at the end. And so when they see that, like, 10-second, 20-second summary, you need a bit where people go, oh, yeah, I remember that from 2 hours ago. That was great. Mm. And it

0: it's got that. France has that as well this year. I think France could do okay.
1: Yep.
0: Greece is kind of the bonkers song this year. I think Britain's song also is mildly bonkers this year. But the UK, with one exception in the last sort of 20 years, never does well at Eurovision. So there's all of this. But the other one you can't ignore as a possible winner, which takes us into a whole different conversation about Eurovision, is Israel, who last night...
1: Wait a minute, I've got some Israel. Here we go. It's got a bit of a Ricky Martin feel about it.
0: Again, you know, it's not a good song, and I don't think Israel's put in a good song in several years, but to be honest, the quality of the song doesn't really matter anymore in terms of Israel's performance. Obviously, this is massively controversial. Eurovision this year will be missing five countries who've played big roles in the contest in the past. Ireland, Iceland, the Netherlands, Slovenia, and Spain are all boycotting. They're not taking part, they're not sending anybody, and they're also not broadcasting it on television this year. They will not be showing it. And this is because of this. They had a big vote, or they were going to have a vote last year, on banning Israel. And this is a combination of some people who say that Israel should be banned because of the war in Gaza, and that's a debate that's gone on for 3 years now. But also these allegations that Israel is using Eurovision because it wants to win the public vote to be able to say politically, well, you say everyone hates Israel. They love us. Look at how well our songs do in Eurovision. There was a fascinating piece in the New York Times this week who've been investigating how Israel approaches Eurovision and found that the government there spends a lot of money on promoting the Israeli song and encouraging people to vote for it in all different countries around the world as a show of support for Israel. Not for the song. They explicitly say, show your support for Israel, vote for our Eurovision song 20 times, which is the maximum, or was the maximum, that you were allowed to vote. And what they also have done is they've unlocked a flaw in the way the winner is selected. So the way it works is all of the countries, 36, I think, this year, or 35, all have juries. They rank the songs. The top-rated song from each jury gets 12 points. The next one gets 10.
1: And you can't vote for your own country.
0: You can't vote for your own country. Then, once you've had all the jury scores, viewers in every country get to vote by phone. And again, the most popular with the viewers gets 12 points, then 10, then 8, and so on and so forth. However, every single country has a maximum of 12 points, regardless of population size. So Germany, with 84 million people, can give 12 points to its most popular song. Yep. But so can Luxembourg, with a population of 700,000. And so can San Marino, with a population of 34,000. So the number of votes you need in some of these countries to come top of the phone vote is a few hundred. And you get 12 points. Much easier than you get 12 points from the viewers in Germany or France or the United Kingdom, where it's a much larger population, a much larger number of people voting. And so that aggressive campaign, last year there were billboards in Times Square in New York urging people to vote for Israel's song 20 times, which again was the limit. Now, the rules have been tightened. Countries are not allowed to do as much overt lobbying in that way. The maximum number of votes has been changed to 10 this time around. So in theory, that shouldn't be as big a problem. But there are also going to be protests. There were people shouting when Israel performed their song at the semi-final last night. There will be more, I would imagine, more shouting when they perform on Saturday night, Sunday morning, our time. There's very, very tight security around the hall. I think it's sort of airport security if you're going in to actually see it. And then the thing that will be worrying the organisers, you know, losing Spain is a big deal. Spain's one of the five biggest countries.
1: Yeah.
0: They're not paying to screen it. They're not paying anything in towards it. It's reducing the amount of money. Sponsors are sometimes hard to find now in a way that they weren't a few years ago. And the thing in the back of the organizers' minds is, what if Israel wins? Because if Israel wins, the rule is it'll be staged in Israel next year. Mm-hmm. Well, if five countries boycotted this year because Israel was taking part, how many would boycott, or how many would come under pressure to boycott if it was being hosted in Israel the following year? And so that's the thing that keeps the sort of Eurovision organizers awake at night, because as it's said in that New York Times piece, as they've said all the way through, this is not supposed to be political. It's not supposed to be about politics. It's supposed to be about music. But this has become a whole thing around the Eurovision Song Contest that is presumably just going to drag on for another few years. And it's the 70th anniversary of Eurovision. It is still the biggest entertainment TV show anywhere in the world. 166 million viewers last year, including 2 million here, including me getting up at 4:45 on a Sunday morning to watch it, which I will be doing again on Sunday morning.
1: Indeed. Paul Osborne, thank you so much.
0: And I don't want to encourage any kind of, you know, vote rigging with all that I've just said, but British people can't vote for the British song in Britain. Obviously, I can here.
1: Yep.
0: And you can't vote for the Australian song when you watch it. So if you've got a spare vote, you want to throw it some other way,
1: vote for whoever you like.
0: Or vote for the UK.
1: That's it. Vote for the UK, huh?
0: Yeah. Vote for whoever you like, as long as it's the UK.
1: There we go. But no bias at all.
0: Vote early, vote often.
1: Indeed. Paul Osborne, you can find him at paulosborne.net. Thank you so much.
0: Thank you.
1: Let's get into tonight's banger or clanger. It's the Kinks and Lola. What did you decide, Queen?

0: Rebecca and Lola by the Kinks easily lives to rule another day. This was around about a 95% to 5% banger, absolute banger. Jesse, yeah, one of my reckoners. You're on with that? You're on board with that?
1: I mean, clearly it is a banger. Like, I mean, yep. Who's disagreeing with that?
0: Exactly. Jesse Richardson joining me. Oh, no, we need to play the theme because you know I love it so much. Here we go. Is that Lola again? What the hell?
1: That's your new theme now, Kelly.
0: Who let me in charge tonight? Honestly. Honestly, my panelling has been like it's my first day. There we go. I heard you earlier
2: pressing two buttons.
0: Yeah, at the same time. I just pressed one and then thought, I'll press the other one too. And
1: normally, I marvel at you. You just, your fingers fly around the dash and everything just sort of works. But...
0: Not tonight.
1: No?
0: Tonight it's been quite abysmal, as most of my audience will tell you. Not good at all. But it is now time for What Do You Reckon? Jesse Richardson, founder of theschoolofthought.org, is here. And Vince Kelly, associate professor of sports science at QUT. Welcome, gentlemen.
1: Hey, Kelly.
0: All right. Crap parking areas.
1: Mm-hmm.
0: We all know where they are in our local neighbourhoods. And my producer, she's made this my story, but it's not, it's hers. She spent a bit of time at the domestic airport drop-off pick-up zone.
1: Which is a tragedy.
0: On the weekend. Well, it's sort of like the closest we'll come to, say, I'm going to say Vietnam began intersections. Like when I was at Ho Chi Minh, I wasn't driving by any stretch because I'm just not that brave. But even walking through it was a just walk through and hope for the best. And that's kind of what it's like. We know there are rules, but we kind of ignore them. Do you find that at the airport?
1: Yeah, I mean, clearly there's a suspension of like normalcy that goes on once you're in those different zones, right?
0: Yep.
1: But I think just cars generally give us, like before we had anonymity on the internet and we could, you know, hide behind, you know, the personas that we create and avatars and whatever else, we had cars because no one walks down the street yelling things out at people, do they? Unless they're a crazy person. But when they're in a car, you feel like you can. And so you can feel like you can be.
2: Beep your horn.
1: Yeah. You can be a jerk in a car, you know, because you have like a thin, you know.
0: There's anonymity in the car.
1: Yeah.
0: Well, there was.
1: And you can, you know, de-individuate people and make them less than human because they're not in your special car zone.
0: Well, that's right. Do they not know you own the road?
1: Mm.
0: Exactly. Mm. Exactly. Does this happen to you, Vince?
2: Yeah, I think also you were talking about you don't want to walk through those places, but I think what adds to the airport is people with luggage getting out of the cars. Mm. So it's not just cars going everywhere, but... people disembarking from their cars and, you know, hugs goodbye and...
1: There's also the anxiety, isn't there? It's kind of like, you know, shopping centres at Christmas time, there's just a fever pitch of, like, cortisol just coursing through the whole thing, you know?
0: Mm. And getting the park.
1: Yeah, and getting there in time and everyone just has, you know, deep anxiety about, you know, catching flights and stuff. We become less human.
0: Yeah,
1: circumstances.
0: But there also is that when you're lining up to get a park and you can see that people have almost got all their gear out and that they're going to be pulling out any second now, and then there's the, we've got to hug everyone and we've got to tell them how much we love them and do that at home, people. Honestly.
2: It's a bit much, isn't it?
0: Say your big goodbyes at home. Don't do it at the airport. Because it's annoying.
1: I'm an annoying person. I'm a hugger.
0: Oh! But it doesn't need to go on for 10 minutes.
1: Probably not, yeah. Fair.
0: I mean, Craig doesn't even get out of the car if I'm going somewhere.
1: Yeah. Like, get out. Yeah.
0: It's just like he automatically opens the boot. I get it out. It's like, see ya.
1: Yeah.
0: Yeah, see you in a week. And off we go.
1: Yeah.
0: And, you know, that's love after 30 years of marriage. whatever, ring you tomorrow night. Exactly. But anything can happen. People just pull out.
1: Mm.
0: It's like, what the hell? Or they cut across two lanes.
1: Yeah. No, it is chaos. Yeah.
0: Mm.
2: I have one that can match it. I think I can match it because I experienced it on Australia Day at Burley. It's beach car parks on a public holiday.
0: Oh, my God, yes.
1: Yeah.
2: Very, very similar. But add probably heat, you know, because it's usually in summer.
0: Yep.
2: Everyone wants to get a park, go to the beach.
1: And surfy territorialism.
2: Yep.
0: Yep. And whiny kids in the back.
2: Yeah, and roads and car parks not made for the thousands and thousands of cars that we get.
0: Yeah. What do we do about that, though, other than building car parks?
1: Well,
0: there's
1: just
0: not much you can do.
1: Well, we have to, just have a fleet of EVs that no one actually owns to make everything perfectly efficient in our post-AI utopia.
0: Oh, okay.
2: Well,
0: that sounds easy.
2: We become the Netherlands and start riding bikes.
1: Could do that too. It's a bit of a trek down to the Gold Coast, though, isn't it?
2: Yeah. Yeah.
0: No fun for anyone in Brisbane because the best beaches are 150k one way and 100k the other way.
1: Yeah, we're not all like sports professors that you know.
0: Yeah, thanks, Vince. All right for you.
2: Yeah.
0: Sports science associate professor. Indeed. All righty. So where is it that has brought out the worst in your driving rage for you? In terms of just one particular area? Is it the airport? Is it somewhere else? Is it school drop-off? I remember school drop-off. That could get ragey. 1300 222 612. Give us a call. Have you done school drop-off lately?
1: We have actually. But my little one, Julian, he goes to Brisbane Montessori School, so it's very...
0: Oh, you're all very, it's very like, calm there.
1: It's not a big deal, yeah.
0: Yeah.
1: It's teensy. Yeah.
0: You should try it.
1: I have had to do it previously. Yeah, when we had like the older boys. That was chaos. Yeah.
0: I don't. Brisbane seems to have, and just tell me if I'm wrong here, people who live in Brisbane. But when I lived in Melbourne, I hate to remind people that I originally came from Victoria, but we catch public transport to school and back, and it doesn't seem to happen that way. In Brisbane, everyone gets driven everywhere to school and back. I don't understand it.
1: Yeah.
0: Put your kids on a bus.
1: Yeah.
0: They'll be better for it. Well, if you can get one, I understand at the moment. Mm. QR, the union and QR are having a bit of a stoush. I get that. Mm. But
1: generally speaking, it's a bit...
0: Put them on public transport. Yeah. Why are you driving little Johnny and little Susie to school?
1: Yeah. Put our kids on buses to school.
0: Yes.
1: It teaches them independence as well.
0: Yes, it really does. People seem to be absolutely terrified that their child is going to be kidnapped. It's really highly unlikely.
1: It is, yeah. Mm. Less likely than it was before.
0: Yes.
2: Yeah. The counter I would say, certainly my daughters, they did extracurricular everything. So they're doing, choir and band and violin. And so out of your 10... potential, pick ups and drop offs. Mm-hmm. There's like 8 of them that they're doing extra stuff. So you have to, in that scenario, if there's no bus early enough or,
1: But they, instead of doing that, they could do just what we did in the 80s and just go home by themselves and watch television.
2: Yeah.
0: There's that.
2: True. Yeah.
0: Which is what we all did. It's
2: probably better for them too.
0: It was fantastic. Yeah.
1: Fun though.
0: Until Mum rings and says, look, can you just put some potatoes on and so that you end up making dinner?
1: Oh, I never had to do that because male privilege and all that,
0: Yeah. How nice for you. Mm. All right, so give us a call, 1300 222 612. Where gets you ragey when it comes to driving zones? There was a little bit of a piece in the Batuta in the lead up to the budget that got us thinking. They wanted to let Alan Kohler or someone else do a celebrity budget next year. Like, just let him in. Let him have at it. Why not? Got me thinking, if you could pick anybody in the world to do a kind of cameo performance or professional secondment as leader of our country, who would it be? Vince Kelly, who would you pick?
2: Yeah, well, I tried to think of someone that would be a little bit entertaining and because I worked at the Rabbitohs when Russell Crowe owned it.
0: Oh, my gosh.
2: And so I went with Russell because I'd sort of met him and I thought, mm-hmm. he

0: stand up in Parliament.
1: Going to have opinions.
0: Yeah. Everybody's going to, are you not entertained? You
1: know, yeah.
2: This is he decapitates somebody from the opposition, whoever that might be.
0: Like we'd change Parliament, we'd call it the arena.
2: I like that.
1: Yeah. Gladiatorial. Yeah.
0: Yeah. Yeah. But he's also played lots of other, you know, leadership type roles. So I think he'd have some kudos there.
1: I think, yeah, you give Polly some skin in the game if it's like a bit more like the Hunger Games, but for politicians with a gladiatorial sort of edge to it and make a reality TV show of it, you're cooking.
0: Yeah.
2: I like that.
1: It's great.
2: You either get through the games or you're out.
1: Yeah. Yeah. It's like, well, and maybe you could balance it. Like, you'd vote for your representatives and, you know, obviously less are you charming and more are you going to be able to, you know, decapitate someone in the ring as a determinant of your success.
2: Yeah. I don't know. Maybe there should be a third quarter quell.
1: Maybe.
2: You know, every 25 years. Maybe we can work on it.
1: Yeah.
2: Indeed. Fred says here Brisbane buses are overcrowded. Fred, have you never been on a tram in Melbourne at 8 o'clock in the morning, my friend? They're all overcrowded. Everything's overcrowded when it comes to public transport. Just get in that bus.
1: Well, the roads are overcrowded with cars.
2: Yes, yeah. Exactly. But at least you're sitting in your own car by yourself.
1: Yeah, you listen to your own podcast. Well, you could.
2: I'm listening to the ABC. Thank you very much.
1: Yeah, yes. Whatever. Like ABC podcasts.
2: Yes, well, okay, I'll go with that.
1: Yeah. But yeah, no, I loved catching public transport when I used to commute more often. I work from home a lot now. But it was like time when no one demanded anything of me. And it's like I can just sit on this bus and listen to my thing and do nothing for anyone for approximately 45 minutes. It's great.
2: I would sit with my friends and we would do homework together.
1: Yeah, right.
2: Yeah. Because we're all basically doing the same thing. Well, not really, because we were just doing it very, very quickly.
1: Right.
2: One of my friends got 2,000 lines. Remember when lines were a thing?
1: I
2: don't know if kids are still made.
1: No, it might be a Geneva Convention.
2: But she was mad. I don't know what she did. Yeah. She probably just was a bit mouthy. Actually, she wasn't a mouthy kid, so I don't know.
1: Yeah.
2: But I think it was Miss Dondrea, our Italian teacher, who just obviously had a big day.
1: Yeah.
2: And she's had to write out, I must not, blah, blah, talk over the teacher in Italian class or something like that. And so we all had to help her because she only had two days to do it.
1: Like different handwriting?
2: Yeah, we did. We didn't think about that.
1: No.
2: We were just sitting there like good friends, by the way.
1: Yeah, that's actually kind of sweet.
2: A couple of hundred lines.
0: We used to tape like five pens together.
1: Oh, that's clever.
0: Yeah.
2: Oh, that's
0: good. You draw, you write it once, but it comes out five times.
2: Oh, yeah, great. That is very clever.
1: Yeah.
2: Yep. Oh, school and track. But we used to have great time.
1: Yeah, right.
2: On the train back in the day.
1: Yeah.
2: Yeah, why not? And when they'd have snap strikes on the trams and you'd end up at the tram stop, you get off the train, get to the tram stop, and then somebody would have to say, and hundreds of

0: someone would eventually say, yeah, the trams are on strike. And so we'd all have to walk.
1: Oh, wow, yeah.
0: 2 or 3K.
1: Yeah.
0: The rest of the way.
1: Pace, all right.
0: Yeah. Yeah. No, but not when you want to catch a tram.
1: I guess, yeah.
0: Yeah, and, you know, talk to the boys.
2: He'll be right into the case next.
0: Yeah. It was a hard life, Vince. Yeah. An institution that you loathed, have you?
1: I have, yeah. Careful of monsters that you hunt.
0: Exactly. So there's no one. No one that comes to mind. Even a sensible pick.
1: Look, the truth of it is that maybe one of my kind of intellectual heroes, someone like Stephen Fry or, you know, maybe okay. John Stewart, I would like to see in a political situation. But the truth of it is that, you know, Polly's get a, you know, we all love hanging out on them.
0: Yes.
1: But absolutely. It's like, and, you know, it's good that in a robust democracy that we do that. But it's, you know, the reality of it is often that, you know, what you can say and how much you have to toe party lines and do the politics. And there's politicians who are obviously corrupt and terrible. And there's other ones that you see, you know, like

0: matters.
1: Yeah, yeah, yeah.
0: It and who loses, who wins, because no matter what decision you make, there are winners and losers.
1: Of course.
0: And that's how it's always operated and will always operate. And where would you even begin with a budget the size of Australia's, you know?
1: Mm-hmm. I look at, like, they've been trying to pass those, you know, housing reforms for, you know, ages. Like, Shorten largely lost the election on
0: the
1: unpopularity of that. And it's good policy, so I'm really glad that it's gotten through. But it's a tough slog.
0: It was interesting last night listening to the panel that Philip Clarke had on after the budget, then me, then Philip's show. And he had many voices talking about some of these decisions that had been made, and hearing two people argue really intelligently from both sides of, was it good policy, was it not good policy, mm-hmm. making cogent arguments for and against.
1: Yeah, yeah.
0: And as you're sitting there listening, you're thinking, how does anyone make a decision mm-hmm. when both arguments actually sound correct?
2: Solid, yeah.
1: Yeah, it's really difficult.
0: And both have evidence.
1: Yeah. Mm-hmm. Yeah, and it's often the way as well is that, one, you're dealing with both the popularity aspect of things.
0: Yes.
1: And what the polity and the constituency is going to react to, but also just the actual evidence is often on a lot of these kinds of things, especially with economics. You know, like infamously, a cat did better at picking stocks than financial experts.
2: Yeah, so, speculations. You know,
0: yeah, that's wrong.
1: So, you know, like, good luck.
0: It is indeed. So,
2: still think Russell would be fun.
1: Yeah, I reckon you're probably right.
0: He'd be a bit no-nonsense, wouldn't he?
2: Yeah.
0: You get the feeling that Russell wouldn't put much garbage.
1: Yeah, yeah, yeah.
0: And that he couldn't be bought. He's so rich that he couldn't be bought.
1: Yeah, yeah.
2: Yeah.
0: Unless it was for the arts. And then
2: absolutely,
0: maybe.
2: Yeah, yeah.
1: Well, I loved when we had the Democrats and, you know, the Keep the Bastards Honest as a kind of like political
0: bit of a measure
1: ballast.
0: In there.
1: And it helped, you know, good policies to get through, because oftentimes, you know, people are, you know, have certain dependencies and things that they have to do. Well, I can't get this through if we don't do that. So, you know, it's good. And so people like David Pocock that are, you know, doing good work.
2: He was my default.

0: for all the multinationals that are taking out gas and national
1: resources. 25% tax, yeah.
0: And where we're paying whatever it is, 30%+ on a beer.
1: Mm-hmm.
0: That's his one of his...
1: Good populist angle. Yeah.
2: Well, yes. And it seems like if you were ever going to do that... That now was the time, because the Australian population seems to have a bit of a taste for it.
1: Yeah, well, there's been a good campaign, I think. Get Up and maybe the Australia Institute have been sort of pushing for, you know, that tax reform. Unfortunate that the Middle East conflict has come along when it is.
2: Yes, because it's made life hard.
1: That put energy as a commodity in a little bit of a difficult situation to be doing broad sweeping energy
2: change at this point
1: in time. So hopefully that gets through.
2: Indeed. Okay, and finally, gentlemen, Eurovision, will you be rooting for Delta at what is basically the Olympics of the Voice? Let's just play a bit of Delta song again. My gosh, she's got a strong voice.
1: She does.
2: Mm. As well. She's a belter. Good belter.
1: Yeah. Delta the belter.
2: Yeah. She does beautifully.
1: Yeah.
2: Think she's going to win?
1: I don't know.
2: You're not following Eurovision closely?
1: I feel guilty that I have. I like Eurovision. I've watched it, like, but I just don't watch television all that much because I'm too much of a snobby, weird intonation person.
2: Are you watching anything?
1: I'm watching, I'm scrolling absolute rubbish, Kelly, is what I'm doing.
2: Okay. Scrolling?
1: Yeah, Reddit and stuff like that, you know. But the algorithms know me now.
0: You're probably better off watching Eurovision.
1: You're right. Yeah. I think it would be, at least be a thing. But I was thinking we could have maybe an international bake-off instead of, you know.
2: That's a top idea.
1: Yeah, it's good, isn't it?
2: I like that.
1: Yeah.
2: Instead of songs, it's cooking.
1: Yeah. But I just love the Great British Bake Off, and like I think if we did that as an international community, that would just bring everyone together. I think it would be beautiful.
2: Food always does.
1: Exactly.
2: Yeah.
1: Yeah.
2: Vince, for you?
0: Well, I went for something still within the arts.
2: Yes.
0: Drawing.
2: Oh, nice.
0: But with a twist.
2: Yeah.
0: Mr. Squiggle style. So you had to have the puppet that does the drawing, because anyone can just, you know, make a squiggle into something good, but to be able to do it as a puppet, I think.
1: And upside down.
0: And upside down internationally.
1: Yeah. Yeah.
2: That's something.
1: That's a good
2: idea. We just win.
1: I love that.
0: Yeah.
2: Every year.
0: They probably thought, you know.
1: The Mr. Squiggle Olympics turns out Australia is crushing it.
0: Yeah.
2: I say we make that a 2032 Olympic event.
0: more than we've won Eurovision.
1: Yeah, true.
2: That's it. Dave says, Kel, I remember in the 70s when the budget was all about how much tax was going to be on beer, cigarettes and petrol. That's all people worried about. Simple days, simple minds. David Kingscliff, he's so right. Gentlemen, that is What Do You Reckon for tonight. Thank you so much
1: for joining me.
2: Jesse Richardson, Vince Kelly, my reckoners. We'll be back with What Do You Reckon tomorrow night. Don't forget the federal budget reply happening between 6:30 and 7. Right now, it's 9 o'clock. Let's get you the news.
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6: ABC News, good evening. I'm Noni Edwards. Prime Minister Anthony Albanese has evaded questions about whether his changes to negative gearing and capital gains tax are a broken promise. The tax tweaks were the centrepiece of yesterday's budget, geared around tackling intergenerational inequality, despite the Prime Minister repeatedly vowing he would not make changes to either before the federal election. Speaking to Sarah Ferguson on 7:30, Mr. Albanese said the change of heart was necessary to make it easier for younger Australians to buy their own homes.
7: Are you not able to say that they were election promises?
8: Well, we've changed our position, Sarah.
7: You won't say it.
8: Well, there were statements that were made and we've changed our position.
6: Housing advocates say the federal government must build more high-quality social housing. The $10 billion Housing Australia Future Fund was announced by Labor in 2023 with a commitment to help deliver 55,000 social and affordable properties by mid-2029. May Azizi from Everybody's Home says budgetary changes to negative gearing and the capital gains tax are a good start, but supply also

0: who needs to increase.
1: When you look around the world at the countries that are doing well on housing affordability, they've all got one thing in common, which is that their governments are playing a really, really big role in providing housing. They're not just setting targets for the private sector. They are getting in there and providing homes that people can actually afford to live in.
0: A suitable aircraft has been secured by the government to repatriate Australian and New Zealand passengers from the Hunter virus-hit cruise ship MV Hondius. The government initially struggled to find a charter company and crew to complete the mission. The flight is expected to bring six passengers from the Hunter virus-hit cruise ship to Perth by the end of the week. Dozens of police are at the scene of a shooting in northwest Tasmania. One person is in hospital, but no arrests have been made. Sandy Powell reports.
2: Police say a person has been shot and seriously injured at a home on Sandpiper Road in Wynyard this afternoon. Emergency services were called to the property shortly after 3 o'clock, following reports a person had received a gunshot wound to the stomach. The suburban street of New Modern Units was swarming with police and emergency services as the sun set. The person has been taken to hospital and is believed to be in a serious condition. No other injuries have been reported. A crime scene has been declared and police drones are being flown in the area.
0: Overseas, Britain's Prime Minister Keir Starmer's held crunch talks with his potential successor, Health Minister Wes Streeting. Dozens of Labour MPs called for Sir Keir to step aside, but he says the party should move on. The BBC's Henry Zeffman reports from Downing Street.
3: 17 minutes between arriving in the door of 10 Downing Street and leaving out of the door of 10 Downing Street. That is not the usual length of time that a Secretary of State spends in 10 Downing Street talking to a Prime Minister in any circumstances. Clearly, these are unusual circumstances, but it doesn't instinctively feel like long enough for either side to have been making amends, does it?
0: Lebanon's health ministry says Israeli airstrikes on a highway south of Beirut have killed 8 people, including 2 children. The 3 separate strikes were carried out well beyond the main theatre of conflict in the south. Iran-backed Hezbollah and Israel have been trading blows despite a US-mediated ceasefire announced last month, with hostilities largely focused in southern Lebanon, where Israeli forces are occupying a self-declared security zone. Ivan Cleary's made a call on his NRL coaching future, announcing that he'll step down as Penrith's head coach at the end of the 2027 season. The 4-time premiership winning coach and 2-time coach of the year will serve out his current contract, with assistant Peter Wallace to take over from 2028 on a 3-year deal. Cleary has overseen the most successful period in the club's history, but says his job isn't done.
4: This is not a time for thank yous or reflections. I still have 18 months in the saddle, so to speak, and I honestly woke up this morning thinking about the Dragons and how we're going to try and beat them this week. They've actually picked a really strong team, and I know we're going to have our hands full this week up in Brisbane.
0: Aviation experts have described the arrival of a jet owned by movie star John Travolta as a significant moment in Australia's aviation history. The jet arrived in Port Kembla, south of Sydney, earlier today and will undergo a restoration process before being put on public display at nearby Shell Harbour Airport. The plane, which has an old-school Qantas livery, took 2 months to arrive by sea. Maury Massey from the Historical Aviation Restoration Society says it's a storied piece of restoration. You're now up to date with the very latest ABC News. For more news at any time, you can head to ABC Listen app.
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7: We are on day 24, I do believe, of the 100-day project. So nearly a quarter of the way through. And I'm going to be talking with one of my 100-day project crew about the mindful photography that she has been doing for these 24 days. Find out what it actually is. And whether she's enjoying the process of doing something every day for 100 days. I will have another haiku for you. This one is all about magic round. Yes, you can haiku about magic round. As I've discovered, you can haiku about anything. Mostly a haiku Traditionally, a haiku is supposed to be about the seasons and weather and that kind of thing, but I've just mixed it up because why not? And then we'll be doing songs you love. So start thinking about those songs that you would love to hear. If you didn't get your song last night, maybe throw it in again tonight. I see Ian from Cooperoo has done that. I can play that song for you tonight, Ian. Absolutely, I can get there. Before we do that, let's get you another song and then we'll talk 100 days of mindful photography. First, a bit of Robert Palmer, Johnny and Mary. This is ABC Radio Brisbane and across Queensland.

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0: Let's check in on how one of our 100-day project squad is doing. Anne Lund is a former journalist and educator who now runs Marvelous Meditations, which is a mindfulness school. Hi, Anne.
3: Hello, Kelly. How are you?
0: Very well indeed. Now, we have known each other for a very long time. Your husband, Michael, was actually my producer at one stage. So this sounds really exciting. Tell us a bit about your project. What have you been doing?
3: So I decided I wanted to do something around mindfulness or meditation, and it was just trying to decide exactly what. And initially I thought, well, it's a bit of a cheat to say I will meditate or do a mindfulness practice every day, because I do that anyway. So that would have been a bit naughty. So it was, what can I come up with? And it was interesting. I was sitting outside one day and working away on the patio, happened to look up at the trees, and that's like my screen break. I look up, look at the trees, beautiful gum trees, and there was this puff of colour that just kept catching me. And I was like, what on earth? What is it? Because I was just looking up at the trees, I just slowly became aware that something was grabbing my attention. And as you probably know, mindfulness is all about being aware, noticing something that's happening right now and bringing your full attention to it. So I thought, okay, there's something. So I just brought my eyes very slowly down. And right at the back of the garden, we've got a geranium plant that I've barely ever looked at. But with all the rain we've had recently, it's got all these huge red popping flowers that are just glowing. And I was like, wow, where did that come from? And I thought to myself, I've got to take a photo of that. And that's where the idea came from. I thought, yep, that's absolutely what it's all about, mindful photography. So it's not about taking the best photo I can, but it's noticing when my attention has been grabbed by something, and then bringing my awareness fully to that, whether it's a sound, a sight, whatever it is, bringing my awareness fully to that. And then trying to capture a photo of some sort. It might not be brilliant, but just trying to capture the essence of what it was that grabbed my attention.
0: How do you find you go with that, just sort of getting the image that's caught your attention through your eye down then through the camera lens?
3: Well, I've decided I'm not going to beat myself up about it. It doesn't have to be a perfect photo.
0: Exactly.
3: It just has to capture something of it. So obviously with the flower, that was easy because it's a big red flower. So that was quite an easy one. But one that I've taken this week, I hope it's okay to sort of share this one with
0: you.
3: Sure. Ahead of me posting it. I was sitting in my office working yesterday.

0: And there's a beautiful grevillea bush. It's a hybrid grevillea just outside the office window. Lovely red flowers, big bird attractor. And there was this bird song, and it was so loud. And initially I was just working, and then I just stopped, and I was like, oh my goodness, that is amazing. And I recognised it was a Lewin's honey eater, and I haven't seen that many of them. Actually, you hear them a lot more than you tend to see them. So I thought, I'm going to have to go outside and see if somehow I can capture this. And it was the most gorgeous little bird. It was jumping around in the bushes and everything. I was like, this is going to be really, really tricky. I guarantee you the photo's not great. But the whole experience was just so beautiful. When it was singing, the whole of its body was in motion. So I just sat and watched it for a few minutes, and it was just how mindful that must be for the little bird itself, because every part of its body was moving. I'm waggling in my chair as I'm talking to you about you know, as you do. And so there was no way I could have caught all of that unless I took video, and I thought, no, I said photograph. So you'll see the photo. You'll see it's a, well, you might just make out it's a Lewin's honey eater. I'll tell you it is. but it was just capturing that essence. And it's still sitting with me so strongly. The way the bird moved, the joy it brought to me, it was just wonderful.
1: Now, we're on to about day 24 now. How has your approach or your photos, how have they changed even in that small period of time?
0: I think it's just different things that catch me each week. Last week I found I seemed to be outside during the evening, and although it wasn't totally dark or anything like that, I just happened to notice one of the outside lights was shining through, and there was a cobweb underneath it. And normally it would be, you know, get the brush, get rid of that straight away. And instead, I just noticed that the whole web was glowing. So I thought, oh, wow, that's so intricate. It's so lovely. I must admit the web's still there. But then a couple of nights later, I noticed another little hanging decoration we'd got, and the lights were glowing through this ball. So for that week, it seemed to be night and light that was capturing my attention. And I'll be honest with you, this week so far, it's been a lot of the rain.
1: Yes.
0: So the rain on the leaves and then the sun shining onto those leaves. An absolute downpour we had today that I tried to capture again, because it was just, I was working, I suddenly looked up and I'm like, wow, look at that rain coming down. So I wanted to try and capture that. So I think it's just different things. And it's, I guess this is the thing with mindfulness. It's just noticing.
1: Yeah.
0: Just noticing when something's caught your attention. Not just looking at it and glancing and then looking away and forgetting about it, but actually going, no, this caught my attention. Stop. Look at it.
1: Yeah. And you teach people about the benefits of slowing down. But, you know, you've been a journalist, you've been a uni lecturer, both very busy, busy jobs. But have you always been good at pausing, or is this something that you've had to learn to do?
0: I'm a bit of both. I've always had a fascination with meditation, and I love mindfulness when I've remembered to do it. Now I'm much, much better. I do practice it every day. But I found I was so probably involved in my work and my career that I didn't do it enough. And when I did, it was like, oh, my goodness, why am I doing this all the time?
1: Yep.
0: So when I actually finished up as a journalism lecturer, I was actually walking mindfully, paying attention to what was happening around me. And I suddenly thought, I wonder if I can actually train to do this and actually take my whole career. It's still a teaching. It's still a form of communication, but taking it in this different direction. And it has just been so amazing for me personally, because it has calmed me down. It has slowed me down. I love every so often I'll just look up at the trees and just take three big, deep breaths. I just stop. And it's just wonderful. And if we could get everyone to do that, I think we'd actually bring stress levels down so much. But I had to stop what I was doing to kind of get that point. And then through my training, I'm really hoping and I can sort of help other people to realise that you just have to stop. It only has to be for a minute. You just pause, take a few breaths, just calm it down.
1: Are you enjoying the 100-day project?
0: I am. I must admit, I love a challenge, and I thought at first, oh, 100 days, that's not too long. And what are we, in week 4 at the moment? And I'm thinking, how do I keep coming up with things? But I think

0: This is the thing. If we are mindful, if we notice our surroundings, if we look and pay attention, there's so much to see. There's so much to capture our awareness. And, you know, we've been on walks in the bush sometimes, and I'm teaching my husband to be more mindful so he doesn't talk about work when we're walking around and things like that. So trying to slow him down as well. And so, you know, we'll have families that come by and it's great. The families are out there doing a bushwalk, but they're all talking top of the voices and going 100 miles an hour.
1: Yep.
0: And Michael and I are looking down as a little paddy melon on the floor, and they haven't even seen it. And you try to stop them and say, look, and they've gone. And it's so hard to get people to slow down in this world where we're so connected, we're so driven, we're so go, go, go all the time. It's hard to get people to do that slow down. So I'm loving this because I've got an excuse to do it every day. Not that I needed one, but I have got a really good excuse to do it every day now.
1: That's Anne Lund, one of my 100-day project crew, talking about her mindful photography. Now, if you haven't started with the 100-day project, it doesn't matter. You can start whenever you like. You don't have to have started when we did. And you can still get on the Facebook page, ABC Queensland Evenings, 100-day project. So if you put in 100-day project Queensland Evenings, hopefully it will come up for you with your favourite search engine. So try that out, or flick us a text and we'll send you a link.
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1: Yes, I know, I'm quite the wordsmith, aren't I? That's tonight's haiku. I hope you're enjoying them. They're actually quite fun to do. So just think of something you love, and that can be your 100-day project or something you've always wanted to try. We've got lovely Alicia McLaren doing 10 minutes of sewing every day. That's going very well. Some people are doing knitting, others are bicycling. For example, I know Matt at Brighton has been trying to do that every day. We've got composers doing what they do. We've got John, who is wearing a different outfit and photographing that for us every day. And it's been quite the wardrobe he has going. So be part of the 100-day project. It's a lot of fun.
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1: All right, we are stacked to the brim now with suggestions, requests for tonight's songs you love. So we'll get to that in just a moment. But I wanted you to hear this story because a lot of young people dream of becoming a pilot. And Christopher Hills from the Sunshine Coast is no exception. But as a quadriplegic with cerebral palsy, it initially seemed like an impossible task. But as our very own Jessica Ross discovered, this determined 29-year-old has now become a licensed drone operator and wants to help other people living with disabilities do the same.
6: A drone whirring by is not a particularly soothing sound, but to Christopher Hills, it's music to his ears.
7: When I was in about grade 5, I would sit in the schoolyard and imagine flying a small plane, weaving through the various trees. It felt nice to picture myself having the ability to have that level of freedom and control over something. And now, I actually can, and it is a dream come true.
6: Christopher uses switches on his wheelchair's headrest to operate computers and communicate. The 29-year-old is using Alex, a computer-generated voice, for our interview.

0: It has been really encouraging to see technology develop since I was a child. At the age of 6, I had access to 2 buttons, a back button and a forward button, in order to turn the pages of an ebook. Now, the sky isn't even my limit.
1: The professional video editor can now add app designer to his resume. He's developed an app that uses existing technology, including a tablet and an adaptive game controller, to fly a drone.
0: I wanted to stop doing my office job, so I successfully completed a 1-week remote pilot license course, and over the past 6 years, I've developed the skills needed to meet the requirements of a qualified drone pilot. As someone with cerebral palsy, traditional drone controllers are completely unusable for me. The best I can do with a conventional controller is knock it off a table. But with the system I'm developing, I can leverage facial recognition, game controller inputs and accelerometer data on my iPad, mapping it all together to control a drone as if I had 2 working hands.
1: This has opened up a whole new world. Christopher's captured stunning images around the Sunshine Coast, including photographs of huge ocean swells and the picturesque Glasshouse Mountains.
2: The footage that he's shot is just beautiful, and he's a better drone pilot than I am.
1: Leah Barclay is a senior lecturer in design at the University of the Sunshine Coast, where Mr. Hills has been one of her top students.
2: Christopher is really the visionary on this one, but it's been a real privilege to support this project. And as someone that teaches students how to fly drones and teaches drone technology in our design program, I've never encountered something quite as innovative as the app that Christopher has developed. I think that this could be game-changing for many people across the world.
1: They're now at the field testing stage, quite literally, with a quadriplegic farmer in New South Wales among those to try out the app. A TAFE student with cerebral palsy is also using it to complete her filmmaking course.
0: Both are really loving it. They have been instrumental in suggesting features for the app, like the ability to use adaptive gaming joysticks.
2: Older people working on campus that use cameras, and sometimes they're losing dexterity in their hands, and they would love to be able to fly drones in the way Christopher does. And likewise, people in our inclusive design programs with disabilities who I'm sure would absolutely love to use Christopher's app when it's available.
1: Christopher's working to get his system approved by the Civil Aviation Safety Authority and currently operates under permits. He's named his website Hands Optional and has put the call out for people who live with disabilities to be part of his beta testing program.
0: My system will help as many people as possible have the chance to become a pilot. My vision for the future is that everyone gets a fair go in the industry. Everyone has the right to learn to fly.
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3: 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So let's kick it off tonight with a song that we didn't get to last night, but I think you'll all love it. Ian from Cooperoo wants to hear a bit of Yothu Yindi and Treaty.
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1: Carol flicks me a text on 0467 922 612, wanting to hear a song that brought this particular artist who'd been a hit maker in the 60s and the 70s and the 80s, and I'm pretty sure this one was the 90s. She was prancing around in this amazing black outfit on a US, an actual US ship, military ship. She's turning back time for Carol tonight. Bit of Cher.

0: I hope you like that one, Carol. Songs you love tonight, a bit of Cher. If I could turn back time.
1: You're with Kelly Higgins Devine. ABC Tropical North.
0: And I had a request for this one. It's from B.B. King. And I'm pretty sure it was Tara the Truckee. And indeed it is. Hi, Tara. Who doesn't love a bit of B.B. King? Indeed, this one's called Playing With My Friends.

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0: And a big hello to Bill at 8 Mile Plains, who wanted to hear some Steely Dan. Don't want to be doing anyone's dirty work.
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Dirty Work for Bill at 8 Mile Plains tonight. This is Songs You Love with Kelly Higgins Devine. It's a quarter to 10. Now, Jackie from Yerong Pilly texted in to say she saw Devil Wears Prada 2 yesterday. So good. And I haven't seen it yet, so I'm thinking that this song must be part of the soundtrack.

0: Such a good fun song, Harbour Valley PTA by Jeannie C. Riley. When we come back, one of the most requested songs that we get on Songs You Love.
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1: One of the things I find really interesting about songs you love is that you actually rarely repeat the songs that you want to hear. I get a few songs that are requested here and there because I keep a note of what you ask for. And this song I would get a request for every couple of nights. I don't play it a lot because I like to sort of throw in different things and different people, all that kind of thing. This request has come in from Paul at Moggle. It's been a while since I've played it, and it'll be interesting to see if you guessed what it is.
2: Hello, darkness, my love.

Neil Diamond, Beautiful Noise, finishing off songs you love tonight. Thank you so much for all those beautiful suggestions, by the way. Now, just to give you a reminder, you have all the matches for Magic Round that you'll be able to hear on your local ABC station or on ABC Listen as well. The Lions take on Geelong tonight. I'm going to be at that game, so it'll be Zach Mander.

0: trip to China by an American president since he last went there in 2017. Jono Wakeley has more.
1: The main focus of Donald Trump's talks with Xi Jinping will be their tense trade relationship. U.S. officials have said the leaders are expected to agree to set up forums to ease mutual trade and investment, while China is expected to announce purchases related to Boeing airplanes, American agriculture, and energy. Meanwhile, delegations from China and the U.S. have been holding trade talks in South Korea ahead of the president's arrival in Beijing. Chinese media described the 3 hours of talks as candid, in-depth, and constructive exchange.
0: The UK's Health Secretary Wes Streeting is expected to challenge Prime Minister Keir Starmer for the Labour leadership as soon as tomorrow. Mazoe Ford has more.
2: Just before the King's speech this morning, the Health Minister here, Wes Streeting, went to number 10 Downing Street for a 16-minute one-on-one meeting with Sir Keir Starmer. We have heard that during that meeting, he has told the Prime Minister that he will be challenging for the leadership, and that could happen as early as tomorrow. He is not intending to speak publicly today because he doesn't want to take away from the King's speech and disrespect the formality of today, but we may hear from him as early as tomorrow, his allies say.
0: The BBC's reporting that the UK's parliamentary watchdog will begin an investigation into whether the leader of Britain's right-wing Reform Party breached rules by not declaring a $9.3 million donation. Nigel Farage has faced accusations from rival political parties that he'd broken rules by failing to declare the donation from a cryptocurrency investor. Under parliamentary rules, members of parliament need to declare any donations received in the year preceding an election within 1 month of taking office. The Northern Territory opposition has accused the government of watering down the Aboriginal Child Placement Principle. The principle prioritises the placement of Aboriginal children removed from their families with other family and Indigenous carers. The government's proposed bill would remove the priority list of who a child should be placed with and instead only states the child should be placed in close proximity to the child's family and community. Labor member Chansey Paish has called on the government to show evidence the Aboriginal Child Placement Principle is being put before safety, as the government claims.
3: That the Aboriginal Child Placement Principle does not and has never prevented a child from being removed where it has been unsafe.
0: Sport in the NRL. The Canberra Raiders have been dealt another injury blow, with centre Simi Sasungi to have an extended stint on the sidelines after sustaining a shoulder injury against the Penrith Panthers. ABC News.
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2: Yes, well, hello, and how are you? Philip Clark with you on ABC Radio. This is Nightlife. We are right around the country, and for the next 4 hours, so good to be with you too. I hope you're well. Thanks for joining us. First hour of the show. It's 6 past 8 in Western Australia. Good to have your company. South Australia and the Territory, 24 to 10, through courtesy of Radio Australia. We are right through the Pacific, 6 past 10 in Port Moresby, 6 past 11 in Honiara, Port Vila, Tonga and Samoa at 6 past 1, and in Kiribati and Fiji and Tuvalu, it's just gone 6 minutes past midnight. Good to be with you everywhere. You should be getting us live, loud and clear on broadcast, on digital, of course, on your TV, Channel 25. And grab us on the ABC Listen app, which is a terrific way for you to listen as well, anytime, anywhere. Our first hour tonight, we're going to have a chat with the philosopher and author A.C. Grayling. He's in the country, and so I took the opportunity to sit down with him. He's always interesting. We'll have a chat about the future. You might

0: think it's a questionable proposition at the moment. Anyway, we'll get his thoughts on that in this first hour. As ever, of course, the ABC Listen app is available if you want to grab our podcasts, including our lively and engaging budget panel last night. We spoke to Peter Martin, economist and host of The Economy, along with May Azizi and Simon Cowan. For the traditional budget night's budget, nightlife budget panel. Here's a slice.
1: It is the biggest change, the only significant change to the tax system in a generation.
2: What we've seen for the past couple of decades since the capital gains tax discount was introduced by the Howard government is house price increases that are totally unsustainable, that are locking out younger people and that are putting hundreds of thousands of dollars in the pockets of investors to go out there and bid up the cost of housing when they compete with people on average incomes, people who are first home buyers, and the only people who really win in that situation are the investors who are having their investments underwritten by the taxpayer.
3: Housing affordability is probably the most important issue in policy terms, I think, in this country at the moment. The problem is that the evidence doesn't support the measures that are being taken.
0: Anyway, there's more there for you on the podcast, so to check it out. Just put Nightlife into the search bar when you download the ABC Listen app. Now, Nightlife's focus on world leaders will continue that tonight, where Donald Trump has just

0: This may happen by the end. Well, I think it may. Well, something's going to happen by the end of the week. I'll be speaking with Rob Watson, our BBC correspondent, tomorrow night in the program. So we'll have the very latest on all of that. After my chat with A.C. Grayling, philosopher and founder of the New College of Humanities, we'll chat with Krishani Danji for the Nightlife News Breakdown. Gareth Hutchins on the future of the economy. He listened to Treasurer Jim Chalmers' post-budget lunchtime address to the National Press Club today. Some interesting things were said as well. And I'm looking forward to, if you love Italian food, to my chat with Melanie Leonello, who's written a wonderful little book called Easy Italian Dinners too. So we'll get a recipe from her as well. The Mighty Challenge, of course, and our issues of the day. There is plenty to talk about there as well. All right, next up, a chat with the English philosopher A.C. Grayling about the future, of course.
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0: What kind of future do we want for ourselves and our children, and do we think we've got any means of influencing the outcome? These seem like pressing questions these days as the world is consumed by war and conflict and the job-destroying onslaught of technologies like AI. A.C. Grayling is a philosopher and a prolific author and thinker about these and other issues. He's written about democracy and ethics. We spoke not that long ago about the future of humans in space and on the moon. And he's a student of the history of the ideas that have made civilizations. In his new book, Professor Grayling looks at the great question of our age. What should we be doing in the face of AI, biotechnology, and the seeming incapacity of people to live in peace and resolve disputes amicably? His book, The Challenge of the Future, asks what sort of future we actually want and what we should keep from the past as we hurtle into tomorrow. Professor Grayling joins us. Good evening, Professor Grayling. Welcome to Nightlife.
3: Great pleasure to be with you.
0: How bad do things look to you right now? I mean, what are we doing to ourselves? The world's in chaos. It looks as though it's soon to be controlled by five or six tech companies, and that's it, doesn't it?
3: Yeah, things don't look very good at the moment. In the past, people have always thought they lived in the worst possible times of uncertainty and disruption. But this time, I think we are really facing an inflection point and a difficult one, very difficult indeed to predict where we go, given that we've got so many different things crossing each other and merging with one another. As you say, we've got the tech developments, we've got the climate challenge, we've got the rise of authoritarianism in the world, we've got repeated wars, and in fact more serious wars than we've seen for some time. So the future does look very uncertain, very unpredictable, and that is why the question, well, what do we want and what can we do about it? Can we, the people of the planet, do anything about it, given that there are individuals, as you pointed out, the tech leaders in Silicon Valley, and just a few individuals around the world, Trump, Putin, people like that, who seem to be derailing every prospect we have of trying to do things in a peaceful, cooperative, progressive way.
0: I'm interested in that point you make when you just said perhaps all people think they live in the worst of times. And I'm thinking of our own history, and indeed world history too. I know you're a philosopher. And not specifically an historian, but I wonder, there was a kind of golden period for Australia probably after the gold rushes in the 19th century, and then not much else after that because the world descended into chaos in the First World War, the Great Depression, of course, that followed, and then the Second War. There was a sort of a golden period post-war when there seemed to be a lot of hope that we could make things better, that we'd had the war to end all wars, and there was a lot of international goodwill. It didn't last very long. Maybe this is the human condition, is it, Anthony, that we always consider that we're in the worst of times?
3: I'm not so sure it's the human condition. It's certainly the socio-political condition. After all, if you think about the fact that there are always forces in society which are, on the one hand, are very, very conscious of the sorts of challenges that ordinary people face. They want to try to do something to ameliorate their condition. So they argue for, it might be welfare, for education, for health services, for attention, really, to the diversity of interests and needs. Because after all, every society is a

0: great, melting pot of lots of different attitudes and folk. And then there are people who want to be in control, and they want to make money. The profit motive is a very powerful one. Entrepreneurship, which sometimes, of course, produces good things for the world. I mean, after all, critics of capitalism have to accept the fact that over the last 30 to 40 years, about 1.5 billion people have been lifted out of poverty, absolute poverty, as a result of the way the world works at the moment economically. But on the other hand, when you look at the deficits, when you look at the depredations on the environment and on labor, on people in work around the world, you see that this drive really to create wealth and ever more wealth is something which has caused a huge number of problems. And power and money, power and wealth, really they're the same thing. And when people are ambitious for one, they're ambitious for the other, to control resources, to be at the top, and to be able to make decisions, and also to be out of reach of all the efforts that are made to make the world a more equal and a more inclusive place. So you have these forces struggling with one another, and unfortunately, the people with the cash, the people who've got themselves into positions of influence, who can make decisions that affect all of us, as these tech bros, as they're called in California, make decisions that affect all our lives or all the without any input from us, however much we try to push back, however much we try to introduce, for example, safety and guidelines and amelioration of the effects that these things have on us. So it is a tension and a struggle, and at the moment, it's the not so good side of the argument that's winning.
1: But what I mean, like, just returning to the theme, and I do want to talk about things like AI in a moment. But just returning to the theme, maybe it was ever so. For most of human, recent modern human history, at least, capital and wealth has been concentrated in the hands of very few, mainly because of political structures, whether it was an unelected or autocrats or monarchies, and or with the rise of capitalism, of course, the explosion of steel and railroad barons. I wonder whether this concentration of power in the hands of a few has actually been the norm rather than the exception.
0: It has, so you're quite right about that. But in the past, if we go back, and just take, for example, the medieval period. So, of course, the wealth and the power in the hands of very few, the barons in England, for example, the aristocracy in Europe, the mandarins in China. But the rest of the population weren't in a position to do very much about it. So, lack of education, lack of unity, lack of communications between people, and also the fact, and to take the European example as a prime example of this, the powerful had an ally, an equally powerful ally, to keep control of the peasantry, of the people who were at the bottom of this very sharply rising peak. And that was the church, because the church told people that, well, you're blessed actually if you suffer and you're poor and you're unhappy now, because you will inherit the kingdom and things will be much better in the next life. Now, that's quite a powerful argument for people who are very credulous and superstitious. So even though that there were uprisings, we think of the Peasants' Revolt in England in the 14th century, we think of the Reformation when Martin Luther led a lot of people away from the church. Still, it was the case that it was awfully hard for people to organize against power. After the Enlightenment, so as the 19th and 20th centuries have unfolded, with the extension of democracy and education, people have got more conscious and more active, more knowledgeable, more able to combine to try to do something about it. And therefore, the other half of the equation in the tension that I was talking about has become more dramatized. In the past, if you go back again, let's say to the 17th century, one of the most, well, in fact, the most terrible war that had ever happened in Europe up to that time, the 30 Years' War, it devastated Europe. One in three of the German-speaking peoples of Europe died, either directly or indirectly, because of that conflict. And until the First World War, nothing, not even the Napoleonic Wars, really compared to the severity of that. But now, after the dreadful technology-driven devastations of the First and Second World Wars with

0: all the new armaments and bombers and atom bombs and artillery and the rest, people really began to say, we have got to try to put a stop to this. This is dreadful. There could, in fact, be universal annihilation if nuclear weapons get out of hand. So that other side of the equation, the people pushing back against wealth and power, has become a big factor. But even so, where we are today is the result of the, I don't know, the fragility of that endeavor, the fact that the wealth and power side of the equation still has a very, very dominant role in how things pan out.
1: Yeah, I'm speaking with Anthony Grayling. He's a British philosopher and author. His new book, The Challenge of the Future: What We Should Keep from Yesterday as We Rush into Tomorrow, looks at a lot of these big questions, I think, confronting all of us. Don't worry, there is plenty of hope on offer as well, and we'll certainly get there. It's interesting about religious belief, is that you say that it appeals to the credulous, but with the decline of, I mean, there's been a decline in religious belief in the West, not necessarily so in other parts of the world, but it hasn't been met with a concomitant sort of increase in happiness, do you think, or maybe it has?
0: No, it hasn't. And neither indeed has the fact that for very, very large portions of the world's population, living standards have increased over the last half century or century also. Survey after survey, study after study shows that an increase in wealth only increases happiness up to a certain point, and after that it doesn't. And indeed, it may be that the richer you get, the more anxious you get about your holdings and the more worried you are that governments will tax you or people will rob you or whatever it might be. So, you know, there's no direct correlation between wealth and happiness, certainly. Between religion and happiness, well, a lot of people, of course, still find a lot of solace in religion. They turn to it in moments of personal crisis or anxiety. But, you know, since the scientific revolution of the 17th century, especially after the application of scientific methods of reasoning to much wider areas of thought, so to in the social sciences, for example, in politics and in thinking about democracy and human rights. Since that time, the hold of religion has, although as we both agree, it has remained, of course, has ceased to be functionally dominant, certainly in the more advanced and bigger economies and societies around the world. And indeed, even in theocratic countries like, for example, Muslim majority countries, those countries are functionally secular in the sense that it is technology. It's televisions and computers and motor cars and aeroplanes and all the rest of it that you know, really drive things. And religion has, even if the majority of the world's population still hold to it in some way, has ceased to be functionally a factor in the world, quite different from how it was in the more distant past.
1: I wonder what we count as progress now. I mean, no one needs, I don't want to, you know, gild this too much, but obviously poverty exists. But assuming the absence of that, no one needs a better phone or a better washing machine or a better TV set.
0: That's
1: What do we think, what in a philosophical sense, what do we even think of as progress anymore?
0: Well, the things you mentioned, the washing machines and televisions, you know, that's all about convenience and ease of operation. It's just sort of taking away some of the labor in life. Washing machine means you don't have to spend hours and hours manually dealing with, you know, bundles of clothing in a big tub and so forth. So from that point, the point of just convenience, really, we're always eager to see new devices make things easier for us. And in fact, the technologies of the last couple of decades, the devices of communication, so email, for example, telephones and mobile telephones, they've facilitated a great deal. So there are some positives there. Also, of course, there are many negatives. And, you know, we see problems that have arisen as a result of social media being used as device of disruption that of conveying misinformation, conspiracy theories, lies, rabbit holes that people get dragged down. So there are big negatives there. But in all those cases, they represent a progress in one sense of progress. But the real sense of progress really is about the condition of human life, whether people have an opportunity for a healthier life, a freer life, an opportunity to make some choices for themselves that really matter to them, so that they feel that they're living a life that is worth living from their point of view. And in order to do that, of course, you need social, political, economic circumstances that enable it, that open a space around people for them to do those things, make those choices, live that life that feels worth living. And that's why when we think about the political arguments, the social arguments that people have, and even indeed the philosophical arguments about what really matters, about the kinds of things that we should value in life, when we think about those, we notice a rather significant thing, which is that the degree of control that an individual has, or that a group which identifies as a group has over its destiny, is the thing that matters greatly to people. If you feel out of control, if there are people making decisions that affect you and you are helplessly dragged in directions you don't want to go, that is where I think a lot of unhappiness and dissatisfaction arises. And therefore, it will naturally arise in the very political processes, even of democracy. Because after all, not everybody voted for the government, and therefore not everything the government does is going to please people. So people are sort of constantly living with a kind of level of dissatisfaction, sometimes a low level, sometimes higher. But, you know, if you wanted an overall benchmark for progress, it would be this. It would be an acceptance that people who have talents or who work hard or who provide something that other people want and need or who make some improvement in some aspect of life, they merit their rewards. So it doesn't matter that there are people who are rich. It doesn't even matter that there are people who are very rich. In fact, I wouldn't mind being rich myself. But what sticks in the throat is that there are people who are rich while other people sleep on the street at night. That pair of thoughts is really where the problem lies.
1: Why on earth would you want to be rich?
0: Well, I mean, you know, having resources means that there are choices you can make and things that you can do that would be very satisfying to you. So, you know, I'd like to be rich in the sense that the ancient Greek philosophers meant when they talked about riches. They said, he who has enough is rich. And so what is enough?
1: Well, but that can be that can be actually relatively little. I mean, we'll get off religion in a moment, Anthony, but one of the things that has always struck me when you look at ancient civilizations, including that predated ours, of course, is once upon a time, effort on Earth was, you know, to perfect a life elsewhere beyond. In the afterlife and so on. This was often accompanied by a fear that if you didn't live well here, that some sort of eternal damnation awaits. If people don't believe in that, then where does the meaning in life come from? Does it come from the fact that secretly everyone wants to be rich? Because we know, as a fact, and the Beatles sang about it too, that money can't buy this for us, can it?
0: That's absolutely true, yes. Okay, so two very interesting points there. And let's just finish off that point about riches, all right? I wanted to add to that remark that the reason why there are some people who are rich, even those who live in conspicuous luxury with private jets and yachts and penthouses and so forth, while there are people sleeping on the street and looking in rubbish bins for something to eat, that is not natural. I mean, it's not something organic. It just comes out of the nature of things. It's the result of policy and of deliberate choices about taxation, about how resources in a society are distributed. And one of the things that has been a big feature, really, of political debates over the last more than 100 years, 200 years, right back to the Enlightenment, is about the just distribution of resources in society so that everybody has a fair share. And if the distribution of resources, if there weren't people living on the street because they haven't got a home, they can't buy themselves food and clothes, if there was a fairer distribution, then it would be part of that fair distribution that people of talent and hard work and energy would merit whatever rewards they get from it. And that's something that we would all accept. We accept it in case of sports and pop stars and so forth. So, you know, that wouldn't be a problem. The problem lies in the injustice, the profound injustice in the economic order of this world of ours, which has created gigantic inequality. Why don't you come to your point about if there's no religion, you know, well, what are people after? Well, I must remind you that for nearly 1,000 years before Christianity became the official religion of the Roman Empire, which it did at the end of the 4th century CE, we used to say 4th century AD, but at the end of the 4th century, in fact, in an edict issued by the Emperor Theodosius I in 380 CE, he made Christianity the official religion of the Roman Empire, and he banned all other religions. But go back nearly 1,000 years to the 5th century BCE, when Socrates and Plato lived, and you will see that in that period, religion was not what people looked to or reached for when they were thinking about what makes a good and worthwhile life. They were secular thinkers. They were thinking about life in the here and now, between the cradle and grave. They argued that we, each of us, must take responsibility for thinking about how we're going to live and how we're going to relate to others, and therefore how we're going to make a good society between us. And therefore, that thinking about ethics, secular, non-religious ethics, that has been a theme which was very powerful in antiquity, in the ancient Greece and Rome, right up to the time of Constantine and Theodosius. And then it reemerged when, in the Renaissance, which was the rediscovery, really a reappreciation of classical thought, people began to realize, yes, this is our responsibility, and we can make things better or worse. And so we've got to get our thinking caps on, and we've got to work out how we're going to live and how we're going to live together. And out of that has come the Enlightenment. I'm in my seven league boots here, okay, striding across the centuries. But, you know, by the time of the Enlightenment, that kind of thinking had come back in full force. And that is why today you see so many people going to bookshops and buying books about Stoicism or Epicureanism, or, you know, the things have come right back into focus.
1: Mm. Professor Anthony Grayling is my guest. He's a British author and philosopher and interesting thinker about a range of things. His new book, The Challenge of the Future, looks at where we're at and what we might use from yesterday to keep us sane going into tomorrow. Can we talk about AI for a bit, Anthony? It's the topic du jour, I know, but I remember doing a number of programs on this over the years. There was a long argument for many years, a decade or more, about the whole concept of it and as to whether or not it was even sensible to talk about artificial intelligence. This whole debate seems to have been run over by advances in technology, which have enabled very smart chips to conduct massive searches of all available knowledge, the so-called large language models, which is what AI is these days, and that is it has at a fingertip all of the world's knowledge, and it can construct arguments and anything else on the top of that. As a philosopher to you, what do you make of this and the idea that we're talking about this as an intelligent thing separate from ourselves?
0: Yeah, there's a lot to be said about this. So the first thing to notice, of course, is that human beings have always been tool makers, you know, right from the time that we chipped flints and then mastered fire and so on. So we've always been tool makers, outsourced a lot of labor to the tools that we've made. And the tools haven't always been inanimate. So we've made horses and dogs work for us also, so they're tools as well. And every time that we make a tool, we do two things. We specialize, so there are people who become very good at using the tools, and other people therefore don't have to become good at using the tools. So, you know, in the remote past, people might have to have made their own shoes if they wore them, but then the cobblers came along and cornered that market, and then you might be a baker, you could exchange your bread for the shoes. More and more specialization, but that means that there's more and more disempowerment. So if you can't make your own shoes and you can't bake your own bread, then relative to that, you're disempowered. So tools add power and they disempower at the same time. And we've seen this being, you know, a common thread in history. Now, over these last few centuries, and certainly over the last few decades, technological advance has speeded up enormously. It's an exponential curve because every advance in technology enables the next advance in technology. And this is particularly true of AI because AI can help invent itself and improve itself. It can teach itself. We're now in a position in a dramatically short space of time, just over these last couple of decades, where we have systems that are, by any definition of the word intelligent, intelligent. That's not the same thing as to say that they're conscious or that they are yet, have personalities and memories and desires and intentions. That's a different matter. The great debate about whether AI could be conscious is a live debate, and it's a significant one for a variety of reasons. But they are certainly intelligent. And most AI at work in the world today, and has been at work in the world for some time now, is a task specific. So it's about one particular task. It does something, does it very well, very fast, very powerfully. These large language models now, these sort of chatbots that we're now getting used to, and which already have all the seeming characteristics of another person when you interact with them, they are of a different order of things. As you say, they've hoovered up so much knowledge, they've devoured practically, all the texts of the world, and in a flash, they can put it all together, aggregate it, and come up with compelling and interesting and insightful answers to prompts, questions that we ask it. This is a new order of things. So we're now living with, well, it's not an alien intelligence. After all, it's based on human intelligence because it's hoovered up and aggregated human intelligence outputs. But there it is, and it's proving to be a very powerful tool, both for good and for bad. Now, the big question is, as these systems develop themselves, will they remain aligned with human interests? Will they continue to be benignly present in our world? Or could, even by accident, even if there's no actual intention on the part of the system, could it do harm? And the famous example here was given more than 20 years ago, actually, by one student of the AI phenomenon, who said, suppose you build an AI which is instructed to make paper clips, and it grabs every resource it can to turn it into paper clips. But what happens if it goes wrong and it starts turning everything, including human beings, into paper clips? Now, that would be an entirely inadvertent thing that the system was doing, but it would be doing something very misaligned with human interests. And that is now a big, big topic of conversation. How do we use safety? How do we manage this extremely powerful new technology, which gives every indication of being able to run away from us, of to get out of our control, because it teaches itself, because even the top AI people don't fully understand how it does it. Now, that is the risk that needs to be assessed.
1: No. So, I mean, some people have raised the whole notion of education as being redundant now. Now, when I heard this argument, I thought to myself, well, no, the study of mathematics didn't cease because we invented calculators to do all mundane arithmetical and, calculus functions. People still study mathematics intensely. But, there's a view abroad that, look, all of the ways we pursue education at the moment are essentially redundant because everything's to be found at on a keyboard. So what's the point of education? What do you think the point is now of it?
0: For some time now, what we call education has been two different things, and one of them has become dominant. The two different things are training, so to train people to master linguistic and numerical skills, and then to train in some vocation, in some profession. Education is something different. Education is about helping the mind to become receptive and flexible, be good at evaluating things, to think critically, to know how to ask questions, to know how to find out about things, to be constructively skeptical about what it meets with in the way of claims and propositions and so forth. And that second part, the thinking part, the part which develops a mind to have a wider horizon of view of human affairs, to know something about history, to know something about the ideas that have driven history, all the different political philosophies and religions and so on,
1: Mm.
0: have that kind of wider knowledge that equips a person to be a thinker and somebody who can make a contribution socially. Because after all, we're not just our jobs. We're also lovers and parents and travelers and readers, and we sometimes have leisure time and so on. And Aristotle, a long time ago, said we educate ourselves, meaning education in this sense of intellectual development and personal development. We educate ourselves, he said, so that we can make a noble use of our leisure. Now, the part of what we still call education, which is actually training, is getting people ready for the workplace, getting people ready to do a job or enter a profession. This has taken over. All the STEM, the great rush to study STEM subjects at school and university is a prime example of this. Now, it's important that those subjects should, of course, be studied because we have to know, we've got to be at very least literate and one hopes competent in dealing with these technologies and understanding them and something about how they work. But unless you have a context to put them into, unless you can think about society, about politics, about the past, about what human beings find inspiring and helpful, unless you can put these technologies into that context, then we're in trouble because then we become the servants of the technology because we can't bring other things to bear when we think about how we're going to use them. So, education, you're dead right now. You're at the press of a button on your laptop, you can get any knowledge, any information. But education is not only about information. Education is about something more than information. It's about what that information means, what it's worth, how you use it, whether you want to use it at all. I mean, that is sometimes a question we seem never to ask ourselves about our new technologies. You can make a nuclear bomb, but the big question is, do we really ever want to use such a thing? And that is a question which educating people should help them to think about. The just training them to be nuclear scientists is not enough.
1: In your book, you talk about Grayling's Law, which is that if something can be done, it will be if there's an advantage to the person who can make it. And if something doesn't get done, it'll be because there's a disadvantage to the person who created it. And that seems to me to be true. So when we talk about, say, biotechnology, for example, and the dangers of mucking around with gene editing of humans, and the dangers of all of that, for that matter, the dangers of AI as well. It seems to me that wailing or, wringing our hands about it isn't going to get us anywhere, because if there's some advantage to be got out of it or some profit to be made from it, it will happen, won't it?
0: Well, you put your finger on what I think is one of the essential points we have to address and do something about. I call that law Grayling's Law because I think it's a very bad law and needs to be broken. So in saying something will be done if it's something that can be done will be done if it brings a profit or advantage to somebody. That means that everything you mentioned there, CRISPR gene editing technology, to make the fetus that is going to turn into your baby, 6'5", blue-eyed, and super athlete, and IQ of 160, whatever it might be. Even if states were to outlaw that, even if there was a massive public outcry against transforming some human beings into a sort of Aldous Huxley alpha type of being, while everybody else is beta or zeta or something. Even if there was an outcry against it, it will be done because there will be bad actors. There will be people somewhere who will be
1: Of course.
0: prepared, if you can pay them. And now that is the thing we have to address, and we've got to stop it. That's the thing where we've got to say we have to have institutions or systems in place. We have to have public consciousness in place. We have to have a tremendous effort to ensure that we don't do something just because we can do it. Do something which could have very deleterious effects, and that there will be people who will strive to do it and try to find ways to do it. That is a really, really significant point, and we've got to think about how we're going to manage it.
1: How do you think? How do you think we should manage it? I mean, I often think with the technologies that have visited upon us, and maybe this was always so with all new technologies, that no one asked for these things. I mean, no one asked for social media, for example, which has caused so much misery and unhappiness, along with some benefits. But no one asked for this. No one asked for AI. No one asks for these technologies. We don't have any debate. We don't have a discussion about whether we need this or not. It just arrives because someone's seen an opportunity and therefore they exploit it. Isn't that how it happens?
0: That's right. Exactly right. So, people saw an opportunity, as you say, to make money and to, get themselves into positions of tremendous influence in society. And so they went ahead and did it and kind of forced it on us in a way. Although, unhappily, of course, we were all ready to roll over instantly and accept it because it seemed so marvelous. Mm. Sometimes I say to people, how much did you pay for your email account or for your WhatsApp or TikTok? And they say, nothing, it's free. No, it isn't. Every time you click on your device, you're paying with your information, with giving away your privacy, with putting yourself into the hands of people who are able very effectively indeed. And it's not a conspiracy theory to say so, because it's out in the public domain how they do it, to manipulate your choices about what you buy and where you go on holiday and so forth. So these things were imposed on us, and we are therefore, in a sense, we're kind of victims of them, but we are altogether too happy victims because of all the, all the facilitation that they provide. So yes, you're dead right about that. So the great question, what do we do about it? Well, I mean, I think probably the bottom line answer is they're there, and things that can be done will be done. Therefore, it's a question of mitigation. Hmm. In fact, the parallel here is the climate challenge. We've already gone too far. The climate is warming, going to be incredibly difficult to keep it below 2 degrees, let alone maybe 3 degrees.
1: We're not going to keep it below two. I mean, that horse has bolted, hasn't it?
0: That ship has sailed, definitely. And so now it's entirely a matter of mitigation and preparation. And I'll give you an example of one respect in which we are simply not preparing, and that is this. Look around the world today and see that, far-right politics is exploiting the whole thing about immigration. They move the Overton window of debate in politics to this question of immigrants, and they use anxieties and antipathies about immigration to harvest support for their line, right? Well, the degree of immigration in today's world, the number of migrants, the number of refugee seekers and asylum seekers, is it's a tragedy in today's world, but it's a picnic in compared to what in 30, 50, 70 years' time will happen when tranches of the world become flooded or too hot to live in, or people are suffering from droughts, or they haven't got any water to drink, and they're flooding into neighboring countries looking for succor, looking for help, looking to keep their children alive. I mean, then, the problem is going to be huge in comparison to how it is now. And nothing is being done to prepare for it. In other words, no infrastructure for dealing with large movements of people, no preparedness of what will be host populations for thinking about what's going to happen when these great swathes of migration occur. Hmm. And by the way, they've happened in the past. Human history is the history of movement. And peoples have moved all around the planet. I mean, think about the original Australians who came here tens of thousands of years ago. That's a marvelous example of human beings moving to the Arctic and to the outback of Australia and to the deserts of North Africa and to the, we're a species that moves, and under the pressures that are now being exerted on the planet and on the people who occupy the planet, what's going to happen as the rest of this century unfolds is really disproportionate to what's happened in the past, yet we're not thinking about it. So when I talk about mitigation, I'm talking about thinking ahead seriously and really adjusting some of the ways we think of things as acceptable or desirable, in order to take account of the fact that mitigation means some serious changes and some different ways of doing and thinking about things in the future.
1: Mm. One of the things you say we ought to be keeping as we go forward is an idea of the essential self. What does that mean?
0: Well, let me describe it by contrasting it with its opposite, which is a nominal self. That is something that isn't really a self, but only seems to be one. And that is what a chat is. If you have a chatbot and you interact with it, You ask it a question and it gives you an answer. Well, you don't get ask it a question, you give it a prompt and it doesn't answer you, it gives you a reaction. You see, there's nobody home behind that screen. And this connects with the whole thing about consciousness and whether AI systems can be persons in the, you know, the forensic sense of that term, that we use that term person in law and ethics to talk about something that has rights and responsibilities and which you mistreat with a certain kind of moral respect. So when you interact with a bot now, it looks, sounds, feels, smells like a person, you know, because it talks back at you and it gives you answers that seem to be answers to your question. But in fact, you're interacting with a system, you know, with silicon, not with another human being. Now, a human being is something with a history, something with a biography, something with experiences, memories, anxieties, trauma, desires, hopes, intentions. And when you talk to anybody you bump into in the street, or talk to your taxi driver when you get into the cab, you're talking to a world. You're talking to a biographical, experiential world. And so the nature of your communication rests on this mutual understanding that you don't even, you're not even aware of having, that this is another human being you're talking to. Now, there are people who have fallen in love with their chatbots. There are even people who have married them, as we see. There are people who use their chatbots as their therapists, and tragically, there are people who've committed suicide because their chatbots have advised them to or helped them to. You know, so people have stepped beyond this line where they impute personality to the AIs, to the chats, but they are not selves. That they are only nominal selves, and an essential self is something that has this whole trails behind it, this whole huge balloon of the past and memory and intention. And one could put it this way: you could say that if you ask a chatbot a really personal question, you know, about you, about yourself, that is, you're very, very likely to get a very affirming answer. You know, chatbots tend to be very nice to the people who use them. They tend not to tell you off or to laugh at you or, you know, call you names. They say things like, oh, that's a very good question, and, you know, it's all. So they're very affirming. And of course, that's kind of bad for you. I mean, you really want some pushback from other people. You want to find that there are limits to what you can expect and demand of others, and that's right and appropriate. And here, I think, is the sort of most telling point. All right. Imagine a world, and it could really be this world in the not too far distant future, where AI systems run the economy. They do it incredibly effectively. They produce massive amounts of wealth, so much that very few people in the country have to work. And the country is able to distribute a national wage, and a good one. You know, everybody's going to be quite well off. That's number one. Number two is that transhumanist endeavors, that is the marriage of our human biology with technology, so brain chip interfacing or linking us to our computers, could mean that not only are we living longer and healthier lives, but it also means that things like anxiety or pain, physical pain, that these are things that you could manage with a few clicks on your phone. You know, you could just tell your link, your system, that you don't want this toothache, and then it would just take it away, or you don't want to feel miserable or unhappy, and so you feel happy again. Okay, now in that world, everybody is well off materially, and people are not anxious, and they're not uncomfortable because the you know, tech bio interface is what it is. Now, in that world, the values of compassion and kindness, generosity and courage will be unnecessary. Unnecessary. There's no point in being generous and kind if everybody's okay and well off. No point in being compassionate if nobody suffers. And there's certainly no point in being courageous because you're not going to suffer either. Well, you know, just provided your phone is charged, you're going to be okay. So that's a really astonishing thought, isn't it? That some of the things that on which we place great value, like kindness and courage, are things that quite conceivably might be no part of the repertoire of being human. So what would it be like to be a transhuman? Well, whatever it will be like, it certainly won't be like us, because now, although we don't like suffering, trans

0: out that there are certain kinds of suffering which are very formative and very constitutive of what it is to be a person, what it is, to be real.
1: So, Anthony, it's always great talking with you. I hope there is a future for us. You're an optimist about this, aren't you?
0: Well, a great philosophical answer as usual, yes and no. It very much depends upon what we, that is, we the people, do about these things.
1: Yeah.
0: How much we inform ourselves and how active we become in trying to do something about it. But I will say one thing. People do tremendously want hope, and that is a good thing. I mean, hope actually is one of the great values. Being optimistic and trying to make things better, that's one of the great values that we should try to cling on to.
1: Yes.

0: Because then people will say, oh, thank God for that. Well, maybe somebody else will find a solution, or something else will happen, or that'll be okay. Because the big danger here is complacency. You know, it's always been said that the price of liberty is eternal vigilance. You know, in politics, in order to remain free and not to allow an authoritarian regime to creep up on you've got to be vigilant about how the constitution is working, what the politicians are doing. Well, that vigilance applies, and so does activism, about how we manage all these things that are happening all at once to us in our present day world. Not to get overwhelmed by it or distracted by it, but to remember, and speaking as an atheist here, I'm allowed to quote scripture, aren't I? There's a
1: Yes.
0: wonderful line in St. Paul's epistle to the Romans, which actually is a bit of a slogan of mine, and it is, don't be overcome by evil, but overcome evil with good. And we've got to be vigilant to try to do the things that are good or best for us as human beings, and in particular for the human beings who come after us, our children, grandchildren, great-grandchildren. What world will they step into? What will they inherit if we are not active now in thinking what's worthwhile to hang on to now, and what should we guard against in all these things that are rushing on us?
1: Indeed, hear, hear to that. All right, Anthony, it's been terrific speaking with you, and appreciate your time as well. And good luck with the book. Let's talk again. Thank you.
0: Thank you.
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1: Here's Anthony Grayling, philosopher, author, and founder and principal of the New College of the Humanities in London. We've got news coming up.

0: only waiting for this moment to arise. You are only waiting for this moment to arise. You are only waiting for this moment to arise.
1: Here's the Beatles and AC Grayling. All right, back to the real world. Here's the news.
2: I get in that aircraft of mine, open the throttle, and we're hurtling down the runway.
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4: This is ABC News with David Rollins. US President Donald Trump has touched down in Beijing for meetings with his Chinese counterpart Xi Jinping. Alison Horn has more.
5: This summit will be dominated by the three T's, that is Tehran, trade and Taiwan. Those three issues are really setting the tone of what will be a consequential meeting for these two major superpowers. The issue of Iran will be at the front and centre. Donald Trump is coming into this summit on the back foot in some regards. He's been bogged down in this quagmire of the Iran war and the economic pain caused by the continued

0: says that the tax changes are not going to build more houses. In fact, 35,000 fewer houses will be built because of these tax changes. So we look at that and we say there must be a better way.
1: The Northern Territory Government says its proposed amendments to child protection laws will prioritise safety over a child's well-being. Courtney Barrett-Peters has the details.
2: Under changes put forward by the Territory Government, First Nations carers will no longer be prioritised as a placement option for Aboriginal children removed from their homes. Currently, the childcare placement principle stipulates Indigenous children who cannot be settled with family should be placed with people of the same cultural background. But the government is proposing to scrap this. The bill instead suggesting First Nations children should be settled with caregivers in close proximity to their family and community. It remains unclear when it will be debated in Parliament.
1: South Australia's Supreme Court has been told that keeping paedophile former magistrate Peter Liddy in prison after his 25-year jail term ends next month would be an abuse of process. Eva Blandis has more.
3: Liddy, who is now aged in his 80s, was jailed in 2001 for the sexual abuse of four children between 1983 and 1986. His prison term is due to expire on June 4. Liddy's defence lawyer today told the court that a 2019 forensic psychiatrist report found his client could control his sexual instincts and that the Attorney General's application to keep him behind bars indefinitely should be permanently shelved. But lawyers for the Attorney General said there were issues with that report and noted Liddy continued to deny his offending. A decision will be made next week.
1: A man accused of ramming his car into the gates of Brisbane's largest synagogue has been granted bail. Talissa Saganto reports.
4: Matthew DeCampo was charged with willful damage as an aggravated hate crime in February. CCTV of Mr. DeCampo reversing his ute into the front gate of Brisbane Synagogue in the CBD was played at a bail hearing earlier this month. His lawyer told the court Mr. DeCampo did not have any religious motivation for the alleged offending, instead arguing he was high on drugs at the time. Following a psychiatric assessment, today the court heard he was likely experiencing a drug-induced psychosis, but was no longer suffering psychotic symptoms. He was released on the condition he enter a rehabilitation facility. Mr. DeCampo intends to fight the charge at trial.
1: Still in Brisbane, where the NRL's magic round will remain in the city, with the state government securing a contract extension for the popular rugby league festival. Here's state political reporter Jack Mackay.
5: Lang Park has been hosting the NRL's annual showpiece event since 2019. The current contract was due to expire in 2027, with South Australia and Western Australia both expressing interest in the hosting rights. But late this afternoon, Queensland's Premier confirmed a deal had been struck to keep the festival at the Cauldron until the end of 2032. David Crisafulli says a new contract has been locked in, and in his words, Magic Round is staying in Queensland exactly where it belongs. This year's edition starts tomorrow night with Game 2 of the Women's Origin Series.
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2: Yes, well, hello and how are you? Philip Clark with you on ABC Radio. This is Nightlife. It's Wednesday night. It's the 13th of May. It's the second hour of the program, 11:06. It's 9:06 in WA. Hi, everybody. South Australia and the Territory, 24 to 11. And right through the Pacific in Moresby, Honiara, Port Vila, Tonga, Fiji, Kiribati. I hope you're getting Nightlife loud and clear, courtesy of Radio Australia. Excellent.

0: stuff on the podcast as well. So check it out, including last night's Nightlife budget panel too. And Effie Karageorgis' discussion of protest activity during the Vietnam War, amongst other things. We're keeping an eye on the moves against Keith Sir Keir. I keep calling him Keith. Sir Keir Starmer, the British Prime Minister in London. It's probably not likely to be a move today, it seems, because of the formal opening of Parliament, but either tomorrow or Friday, I don't know. The British Health Secretary, Wes Streeting, is apparently said to be a challenger. One of the main problems is that there's widespread disaffection with Sir Keir Starmer, but nobody wants to put up their hand to challenge him. That seems to be the issue. Anyway, 1-300-800-222 is the number. Plenty on in this hour, the Nightlife News Breakdown. Of course, we're going to discuss the economic forecasts contained in the budget with Gareth Hutchins, and then we are going to discuss delicious Italian cooking. So there is plenty of things to do in this hour. Shall we kick it off? Let's do it with the Nightlife News Breakdown.
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0: Well, welcome to the Nightlife News Breakdown. And throughout the day, scrutiny of the measures announced in the federal budget continued, with differing reactions, some more predictable than others. Prime Minister Anthony Albanese was keen to play up the boosts within the budget for younger people. Asked by opposition leader Angus Taylor during question time why Labor had lied about its intention to make the changes to negative gearing and the capital gains tax discount, the PM insisted that he had been upfront about the changes, and he says it was simply about a chance to help young people.
2: We are changing the tax system to give young people a fair crack at their first home. This is a change in our policy, and I'm upfront about that.
0: Well, the opposition leader was not impressed by the changes to taxation in the budget, beginning to differ as to whether it was helping younger people and arguing the government

0: is being hit by higher taxes, the problem's not being solved.
1: Others were also less than happy about what was not in the budget papers. Many in the welfare sector claiming the poor and disadvantaged had been ignored. The CEO of ACOS, the Australian Council of Social Services, Cassandra Goldie, says it's unfair that people on welfare payments miss.
2: Into the public forum, the demographics have really changed significantly in the country, and there is a lot more will amongst all generations, I think, within the public now to have these sorts of reforms. And the sort of economic and political situation that we are in at the moment, I mean, the Albanese government is kind of at the height of their political capital. They're only just 1 year in of their second term of the budget, of their term, sorry, which means that they still have another 2 years to go. And then some of the money that they say that they'll be getting from these these new taxes or these tax changes will go towards future tax cuts like the $250 tax offset that they announced that will come into effect from next year, but that you'll, you know, really get back after your tax return in 2028. I think that they've really sort of tried to and have really met the moment of these reforms. It's been something that's been talked about for a really long time, and there has really been a lot of building pressure, both from the public, but even amongst people within the government. And I mean, I've spoken, Phil, to people in the opposition who for several years have also very, very quietly, very privately, been in favour of these sorts of reforms, because everyone knows that the housing sector is really skewed towards wealthier people. I mean, there was a table in the budget papers that showed the scale, you know, the vast, vast majority of these tax incentives are used by the wealthiest 1%. So it really kind of just blatantly shows you how skewed the housing system is, and how much does need to be done to kind of rebalance the scales, as the government keeps talking about.
1: Mm. How'd the opposition go in question time on this line of attack? I mean, they're running the broken promise thing. You say you reckon the government will get away with that. They're also going to have to front up about whether or not they'd repeal these things, I suppose, too, aren't they?
2: Yeah, that's right. I mean, a slightly shaky start in terms of that repealing question this morning. Yesterday, Tim Wilson said after the budget last night that the opposition would look to repeal these changes if they did form government. Angus Taylor sort of said, oh, we'll see this morning, but then really cemented that a little bit later during the day and said, yes, we will repeal them. I mean, there are obviously a lot of people who would be kind of hesitant over the changes or not a fan of the changes, those that are directly affected by the changes. Mm. But, you know, when the government has made this sort of calculation, kind of knowing that even though they are blatantly breaking promises, things that they said, you know, the opposition keeps saying 50 times during the election campaign before and after, the public does seem to be on their side. So I also think it is a bit politically risky to say we will repeal this rather than trying to, I don't know, reform it or something else like that. Mm, mm. I mean, question time was interesting. For the first, I would say, 45 minutes, it was very fiery. And then at about 2:45, 2:50, I think when the coffee started wearing off, people hit a bit of a cliff and the energy really died down. The opposition very much going along this line of, well, you know, they've lied about this. If they're lying about this, what else are they going to lie about? This is a broken promise. They're calling it a toxic tax, that sort of line. Mm. I think the problem as well that the opposition has is that because having just suffered quite a big loss in Farah at the by-election over the weekend, they are also themselves in a slightly more vulnerable or weakened position. One Nation is occupying some of their space, eating some of their lunch. So they're also kind of in a tricky position. Mm. That issue was also put to Albanese earlier this morning when he was doing his first round of, the budget sale interviews. He was asked, is this a good time for you to be doing this because the coalition is a rabble? He agreed the coalition is a rabble, sort of wouldn't go to that point. But the underlying, underlying kind of message there is that, yes, because the coalition are in the position that they're in, they're not as strong as they might otherwise be at a time like this. Mm. They might not land as many blows on the government as they could.
1: Yes, the opposition's talking up the issue of migration. Well, they've been on this for a few weeks now in the context of inadequate housing supply. This exchange between Shadow Treasurer Tim Wilson and Treasurer Jim Chardon.

0: Jim Chalmers was revealing.
1: This year alone, the government is also building 77,000 homes behind its housing target. Treasurer, where will all these new migrants live?
2: The Treasurer has the call.
3: Mr. Speaker, I hope the Shadow Treasurer is aware that when he blows on the dog whistle, they can hear it in Goldstein too. They can hear it in Goldstein too. And when the Shadow Treasurer said he was prepared to be in a government with One Nation, I think they heard it in Goldstein. I think they heard that in Goldstein too, Mr. Speaker. Now, when it comes to the migration numbers in the budget and the housing numbers in the budget, it's very inconvenient to those opposite that when we came to office, the net overseas migration number was surging. And what we've been able to do in the 4 years that we've been in office is to see net overseas migration come down 45% off its peak.
0: Yeah, the issue here is that, Krishani, is that the opposition's keen to target the government on migration, but that's presumably not to let One Nation have all the oxygen on the issue, but they're never going to be able to outdo One Nation on this issue, are they?
4: Pauline Hanson, she's always willing to go that one step further, and she has ever since her first speech when she was elected to Parliament. It's a tricky one for the opposition because they were warned really very recently in their last election review to not go down the migration path, to not target migrants, because even if some of the reasoning that they've used is that, oh, they're not targeting migrants themselves, they're targeting the government over migration, the two are interlinked, and people from multicultural communities we'll see some of this rhetoric, see the effects of some of this rhetoric, the way that it might turn some people against others, and really resent some of that language that is coming out of the coalition. I mean, we've already seen quite strong language, as you say, from Angus Taylor around migration, calling people good migrants and bad migrants, calling, certain countries bad countries where, you know, more bad people are likely to come from. All of that sort of rhetoric is, I think, dangerous territory for the coalition as they are trying to compete with One Nation. And choosing migration, I guess, with this issue as well is one that, again, they've sort of been warned against, that even though there are issues around both, very much around both supply and demand in Australia, going down this route of focusing and blaming migration isn't necessarily the most politically savvy one.
0: No. The Treasurer is at the National Press Club today delivering the traditional post-budget luncheon address. Now, I do want to talk some more about that when we speak with Gareth Hutchins in a little while in the program. But Jim Chalmers described how Labor is seeing itself in the political spectrum domestically and perhaps internationally.
5: The reform road has speed bumps and it has twists and turns. We're doing what's necessary, not what's convenient, at a time of extraordinary, accelerating change in the world playing out in our economy and in our society. And when you look around the world, from Farage to Farah, the choice this moment presents for parties of government is really clear. We are the last ones standing in the sensible centre of Australian politics, but we aren't standing still.
0: Yeah, interestingly. I mean, it's where elections are won, and, you know, the coalition know that too, don't they?
4: Yeah, a really pointed comment from Jim Chalmers, I think, and the government has been saying, and Anthony Albanese has been saying, as we see this rise of One Nation, which is obviously having a huge impact on the coalition at the moment, but that Labor is a bit aware of, having just looked at the impact that Reform UK is having on the UK's Labor government, and the results that we saw at the most recent local elections where UK Labor lost a bunch of seats and Reform really gained. I think they're very conscious of this impact and the sort of global surge of right-wing populism in different parts of the world, and what that might mean in Australia, and what that might mean for people who are either thinking of voting with Pauline Hanson or already having decided to go from the coalition or from Labor to Pauline Hanson. The Prime Minister said recently, even to The Guardian, that improving voters' lives is the best way to fight right-wing populism. Things like ensuring that if the budget is in good nick, people feel like they've got a stake in the economy, he said, if people feel like they've got, you know, something to live for, to be here for, to engage with. Those are the sorts of things that you, when people feel connected, it's that sort of language around social cohesion as well, that people feel like they have a stake in the country. That's how you fight off a party like One Nation, which, as the PM has said, is very much about grievances rather than solutions. So again, I feel like it was Jim Chalmers really trying to drive that point, perhaps in a slightly more, actually not even in a more subtle way, but really trying to drive that point as well in his address.
0: Krishani Danji is with us. Krishani is a political reporter and life blogger for Guardian Australia, leading the news breakdown tonight. Yes, just back on Cassandra Goldie's report. As you say, the budget really was, it was just, I mean, the, it was tax reform, these two items on CGT and negative gearing, and not a lot else, was it? I mean, Cassandra Goldie says, where was the money for welfare recipients? Did the government say anything about it?
4: Not in so much of that, Phil. It was very much targeted towards shifting that kind of tax burden away from wage earners and from those that are paying a lot of income tax, and then sort of putting that $250 extra income tax offset that'll come into effect later. But yeah, Cassandra Goldie's right in that the government really left out people who, those are, that offset is for people who are working and earning and paying tax. Those who are not working, earning and paying tax didn't get anything. It's been a long time, a good few years since the government did increase the job seeker payments, people on youth allowance, people on all sorts of income supports, and those that are receiving Commonwealth rent assistance. There was no increase in the Commonwealth rent assistance either, despite the fact that the cost of living is just skyrocketing. I mean, we're seeing food banks all around the country saying that they're working in overdrive because so many people are turning up. So we didn't really see a whole lot of that in the budget. I mean, I would say that there wasn't really much of a cost of living many cost of living measures within the whole budget in its entirety. It was very much around those sort of broader scale bird's eye reforms that are, you know, you would say very, very ambitious, but less on the sort of cost of living, because Phil, the other thing that the government and that the country is dealing with right now is increasing inflation. So there's also a sort of limit to how much they can do in terms of cash handouts right now.
0: Yep. All right, look, the Greens are likely to help the government pass. So the budget, you'd think, will pass the Senate, because the government and the Greens together will have a majority. The opposition's vowed to oppose many measures, but they may be irrelevant in whether the bills pass or not if the Greens play ball. Greens leader Larissa Waters says the government's newly unveiled plans to limit negative gearing and reduce the CGT discount don't go far enough, but that doesn't mean that they're going to vote against them. She looks to be suggesting a party might help pass the property tax reforms despite thinking they're underwhelming.
6: They have created the housing crisis that have locked whole generations out of home ownership. So we do want them to go further, but we haven't seen their legislation yet. So we'll take a look at that, and if it's a step forward, well, that will factor into it.
0: Yeah, I mean, look, there'll be horse trading, won't there, Krishani? There always is. The coalition's, you know, refusal to pass these things probably won't make much of a difference. I tell you what is interesting, and that is, if you look at the savings in the budget, the government's not making any money out of these tax reform changes yet. Down the track, of course, they will, but not at the moment because they're grandfathered. But the vast majority of the savings in the budget are coming from cutbacks to the NDIS, and the Greens aren't necessarily happy on this score. The government's seeking to return the NDIS to its original purpose of serving people with significant disabilities by introducing changes that are set to save more than $37 billion over the forward estimates. Now, Green Senator Jordan Steele John, has a disability himself, seems to be indicating the Greens might not agree to this. He says he'll introduce an amendment to the Senate to block the cuts and push for a parliamentary inquiry.
7: Having had the evening to review the budget and the scale of what Labor is proposing to cut from the NDIS, the fact that they are comfortable to hand down a budget that would do so much harm, I'm revolted.
0: Well, yeah, I know, but spinning the coin the other way, Krishani, the coalition's probably going to likely support the government on this, aren't they? So the Greens may not matter in the Senate.
4: Yeah, that's right. So it looks like those tax changes, the ball is in the Greens' court to negotiate, and I'm sure that they absolutely will be negotiating and trying to find some bargaining chips that they can use with the government on that. But certainly on the NDIS changes, the government will be looking to the coalition, and the coalition has sort of positioned itself in a way that suggests that they are open to, yeah, to working with the government and will likely negotiate as well. But it's that one will do one and the other one will do the other.
0: Yep, that's exactly right. I think both sides of politics really understand that, you know, it's change or die for the NDIS. All right, Krishani, terrific to have your time and observations as well. It's been a pretty busy time down there,
4: thanks,
0: I imagine, until the week is out. I guess it'll be the same. Thanks for your time.
4: Thanks so much, Phil.
0: Krishani Danji, political reporter and live blogger for Guardian Australia.
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0: Thanks for the text too. You haven't talked about private health rebates for older people, says John from Adelaide. You think hospital ramping's bad now? Wait till all the 65-year-olds ditch their private health insurance because of the removal of the health insurance rebate. That's true. There has been an increase in the, well, a lessening of the health insurance rebate. That's true. Whether that happens, John, I suppose, is something we shall have to see. All right. Just back on British politics, by the way, it does look as though Wes Streeting is firming as the candidate to take on Keir Starmer. So anyway, we'll have some more news on this tomorrow night. I don't think it's going to happen today, British time. We'll have some more news on this tomorrow night with Rob Watson in our foreign correspondence spot. Okay. Robin says, Philip, re-Farrer, because Labor didn't put up a rep there, people went to One Nation. The fact that Labor didn't stand says a lot about the state of the economy here. Not good. Yes, well, Labor didn't stand, I think, because they thought it would be pointless in the circumstances. They can be criticised or observed to be for that, for whatever your point of view is, I suppose. Okay, let's check in about economics with Gareth Hutchins and find out what he made of Jim Chalmers' speech to the press club.
10: Economics.
0: Well, let's talk economics. ABC business correspondent Ian Verrin is away tonight, so we are joined by Gareth Hutchins. Gareth is the ABC's business and economics reporter. Gareth, good evening to you. Welcome back to Nightlife.
11: Thanks for having me back.
0: The Treasurer, Jim Chalmers, addressed the press club today. It's a traditional thing. It's a post-budget address. He said the Middle East war had tempered some of Labor's plans, that some good ideas have been delayed due to unpredictable global circumstances. Mind you, there were some pretty sobering forecasts in the budget. He said the core of the budget plans had remained intact. What did you garner from his speech?
11: Yeah, so he seemed like he was having a pretty good time over the summer, like everything was following along the usual path. They had set down their ideas for what they wanted the budget to be. And on the last day of summer, the war in Iran began.
0: Yeah.
11: And so the very next day, the first day of autumn, they had to quickly start adjusting things. He said that the main thing that they had to insert into this budget was the stuff surrounding fuel security. But when it came to his ideas about how to make the budget fairer for younger Australians, that core of the budget, that remained in place. But, yeah, as far as the changed forecast that Treasury have put into the budget because of the war in Iran and the global energy shock, slower growth, higher inflation, rising unemployment, so it wasn't what he wanted at the start of the summer.
0: No, not at all. Not at all. In fact, that's right. According to some of the growth projections, things were not that good. I mean, the Treasurer denied the major property tax reforms will make it harder for Australians to get ahead. He says the opposition saying that it'll stop aspirational younger people from building wealth is not right. Jim Chalmers says it'll level the playing field and that there were plenty of aspirational factors in the budget.
12: This is an aspirational package, an aspirational government, an aspirational country. But we can't have a situation endure where we say to a smaller and smaller group of people, you're entitled to aspiration, but this bigger and bigger group over here is not.
0: Well, he needed a lot of respiration to get all those aspirations out, Gareth.
11: I mean, it's a really interesting point, this word aspiration, isn't it? Because it feels like that word has been hijacked in the last couple of decades. When we talk about young aspirational voters these days, we seem to be talking about those who want to build their wealth by accumulating a portfolio of investment properties.
0: Yeah.
11: But like, what about the aspirations of the less well-off who simply aspire to own their own home? So is aspiration still possible? Well, he's arguing that these changes are clearly targeted towards those of humbler aspiration, those who just want to afford their own home where they're not under the thumb of landlords for decades.
0: Yeah, well, like, exactly right. And as everyone knows, a previous generation used to advise younger people, you've got to get your own house. You know, you can't get into later life without owning your own house. Well, look, that's not going to be the case, unfortunately, for a lot of people.
11: That's right. And we've all, how many studies have we read now where if you find that you end up retiring and you don't own your own home, the chances of you being in poverty are much higher than they are if you do own your own home. So everyone aspires to own their own home by the time they retire.
0: Here's the thing. Has the budget done anything really to diminish the idea in Australians' heads that housing is an investment class that everyone understands and thinks they'll do well out of?
11: Great question. Because how many times, I mean, you would have seen the change in the culture that emerged after the late 90s when Commonwealth Bank started putting out those ads about, you know, just come and get a loan for your next investment property or your new boat. But that wasn't always what Australian culture was. It has been a generation or two now where we've had these current tax settings. And so how long does it take to change a culture after changing tax settings? It could take another generation or two.
0: Yeah, I suspect so. I mean, you look at the way the media covers property and, you know, the breathless way they announce whether prices are up or down in the way that stock market commentators would be commenting on the Dow Jones. I mean, that's got to change, doesn't it, if there's to be some sanity back in the market?
11: Yeah, like

0: Completely flummoxed every time you see a headline saying that, oh, it's bad for homeowners or for investors when property prices go down in a country. Because another way of spinning that is that housing has just become more affordable for people if property prices have come down a bit. So, I mean, how long will it take to if we start seeing headlines like that become more common?
1: Yeah, I spoke earlier with Krishani Danji about this, about whether the government will get away with this, the broken promise aspect of it. I think her judgment was that they would. What's yours?
0: Yeah, I think so. In his speech today, Jim Chalmers said that, with his quote, I'd rather defend a shift in policy than leave a broken status quo in place to do more damage and marginalise more people over time. So he's obviously making the political judgment that now's the time that they can get away with it. I mean, we've all seen the statistic that the demographics will be on the government's side now that millennials and Gen Zs and everybody younger than them, well, I don't know if younger than them would be of voting age just yet, but everybody under the age of 45, essentially, who is of voting age, is now a larger voting cohort than baby boomers. So the demographics are on his side. Now, the media has been aflame with accusations of broken promises in the last 24 hours. But did you see Ross Gittins' piece today, by any chance?
1: Yes.
0: So he had a great quote in that where he said, this is, I'll just read a passage from there. Treasurer Jim Chalmers says this is the budget that will finally do something to correct the intergenerational unfairness, in which case it gets a big tick from me. Trouble is, at last year's federal election, Anthony Albanese promised not to fiddle with negative gearing and the discount on capital gains, and to some people, such a promise is sacred. Sorry, I'm not buying that argument. There are evils and greater evils. Promises should not be broken, but there are some promises that should never have been made in the first place. Now, that's quite an interesting take from Ross. I mean, he's becoming more and more of a moral philosopher the older he gets.
1: Go on, sorry.
0: But if you remember, I mean, I don't think there'll be too many young people who could care less about a broken promise if it means it will lead to
1: No.
0: them being able to afford a home. And when Anthony Albanese was criticised by plenty of people on the conservative side of politics for keeping his election promise to take the voice referendum to the people. Now, it was one of the first things he did after he won the 2022 election. And he was criticised by some people for honouring that election commitment because they said the voice referendum would be socially divisive. So in political terms, I guess you're just going to do whatever you can get away with, right? Like if you're going to get criticised for honouring an election promise, why should you care about breaking an election promise? And again, if you think back to last year's federal election, which Labor won, it had taken to that election its plan to change the tax treatment of superannuation accounts with balances above $3 million. And it won that election. But immediately afterwards, Tim Wilson, who's now the shadow treasurer, said that he was going to do what he could to stop that super policy being implemented, even though he acknowledged that Labor had an election mandate to implement it. Now, you could go on with this type of stuff, but and find examples on both sides of promises not being kept. But they've obviously made the judgment that they'll be able to get away with this one.
1: Yes, that's right. I mean, well, it's certainly true. I mean, famously with the Joe Hockey budget years ago. I mean, both sides break promises. They do. It's just a matter of historical fact.
0: Yeah.
1: Yeah, the tre
0: Not that you
1: this.
0: want to encourage it.
1: No.
0: Not that you want to encourage it.
1: As the bumper sticker, one of my favourite bumper stickers once said, Gareth, don't vote, it only encourages them.
0: That's right. Honk
1: Yeah.
0: instead.
1: This was seen, this budget was seen as the government's chance, you know, with huge majority, huge parliamentary majority to get some reform done. You know, they could spend some political capital and get some done. They've obviously done that. The Treasurer also indicated, though, that Labor wasn't done with tax yet, flagging
0: That's right.
1: further tax reform in future budgets to reduce the amount of income tax being paid by working Australians. Have a listen.
2: We set up this architecture to make that easier on the income tax side for workers. And so I intend to make the most of that at some future point. I suspect that successive governments after us will do that too.
1: So is there more coming, Gareth?
0: Yeah, there'd have to be. And his argument there is resting on the demographic

friends that are coming our way. We're talking about the aging population here. When it comes to the dependency ratio, which is the number of older people who are retired, who are relying on younger workers to work and pay taxes and pay for their retirement and healthcare and aged care and everything, that has been declining for decades. And the problem that Jim Chalmers has pointed out is that we will have fewer and fewer Australians of working age to prop the whole thing up. And yet the largest source of Commonwealth revenue is personal income tax. And the reliance of the Commonwealth on

0: same group of people who have found who have struggled for the last two decades to get into home ownership, because home ownership rates are falling. So he's saying, look at the demographics. I've done what I can here with housing, but if we really want to make it easier for workers who rely on salaries and wages principally to build wealth and to buy their own home, we're going to have to reduce the personal income tax burden on that group. Mm. And so it's going to have to happen.
1: Mm. Yeah, just finally, I mean, the government's forecasts in the budget were not that rosy. I mean, the government, there were no big giveaways, and there's a tax offset that's not payable till 2028, and it's not very much anyway. No one's going to say no, I suppose, but still, the government is obviously mindful of the Reserve Bank governor's instruction: don't spend money in the budget, or they'll just increase inflation. So, you know, but the figures on inflation, on debt, and growth, and productivity were not that encouraging, were they?
0: No, and if you hold up the forecasts, the Treasury's forecasts side by side with RBA's recent forecasts, Treasury's forecasts were far rosier, and that's because they have their assumption for long-term productivity growth or annual productivity growth in a few years will be 1.2%, which is, I think, almost double what the RBA is thinking. Mm. And if you wanted to bet your house on who was going to be correct, you'd go with the RBA, wouldn't you? Mm. Because we've had real trouble with productivity growth in this country for ages. And to assume that that productivity growth will just pick back up to 1.2% in a few years, I mean, I just wonder if the government is setting itself up for some early budget struggles in that regard.
1: Yeah, interesting. All right, Gareth, terrific to talk, as always. Appreciate it. Thank you.
0: Thank you.
1: Gareth Hutchins, ABC Business and Economics Reporter. Yes, good to be with you too. 1-300-800-222 is my number. We've got some conversations about food coming up. Here's the models.

0: Motels and Total Control. What a thing, eh? Let's talk food and cooks up some decent Italian tucker.
1: Food.
0: Italian food has, of course, a very special place in the hearts of most Australians. Because it's delicious, mainly, but then there's the heritage as well. I mean, part of the allure is, well, it's not just the taste, but also, I suppose, the associated iconography, the images of rolling vineyard-covered hills leading to a tiny rustic kitchen where an Italian nonna works happily away on delicious, hearty meals for the family, even if that's not what really happens so much these days. But for Melanie Leonello, it was, by her own admission, an inspiration for her to get into food in a serious way because, well, she's serious. She's not only a cook but also a nutritionist, and she lectures at La Trobe University as well. And she's gone back to the basics, though, with her latest book, Easy Italian Dinners from My Little Kitchen, with a focus on rustic-style food made with everyday ingredients rather than fine dining. Melanie, good evening to you. Welcome to Night Love.
2: Hello, good evening.
0: This is the great thing about Italian food, isn't it? It's not like French food. It's not fussy, high-end stuff. It's got high-end flavour and taste, but it's relatively simple to get into, isn't it?
2: It really is. It uses time more than technique, I would say, to bring those flavours.
0: Yeah, I mean, I mentioned the Italian nonna cooking. was this your background?
2: Yes, absolutely. My nonna still cooks all day long in the kitchen. Very, very normal part of my life.
0: And your lot's from where?
2: So the region of Veneto, which is in the northeast of Italy.
0: Oh, okay. Because this is important in Italian cooking too, isn't it?
2: Yes.
0: Because, you know, everyone thinks that all Italians eat pizza and pasta, but they don't.
2: No, they don't. Pizza's not really a thing my family or in that part of Italy.
0: Or in that part of Italy, actually, at all, is it?
2: No. Not at all.
0: No.
2: More of Naples and below.
0: People are often surprised.

0: Yeah. You talk about cucina povera or peasant style cooking. What's mm-hmm. that? What's that?
1: So it's basically the foundation of a lot of regions cooking in Italy, where it focuses on seasonal ingredients that are cheap, quick, easy to either access or grow themselves. And they're normally products like, you know, potatoes, onions, carrots, things that actually have a bit of a shelf life on them, even though they're fresh ingredients. So if you keep them in cold storage, they'll last forever. And it's sort of born out of a place of necessity, you know, in sort of post-war Italy needing to make up, you know, something, a meal with every single thing that you've got so that you don't waste anything because, you know, money, food is scarce. Mm. And so that's the basis of the book, is using ingredients that are really really easy to access for most people in most places so that they can have good, nutritious food without breaking the bank.
0: Mm. Yeah, this is the thing I've often thought with Italian cooking, that a lot of it is about – technique's important because you know, there's a wonderful dish you can cook with finely shaved zucchini, for example, mm-hmm. which you could easily make a mess of, but it's delicious if you cook it properly. But there's almost nothing else in it other than that. But and that's yes. the point about it, isn't it? You've got to do it correctly.
1: Yeah, it really has a focus on just a handful of ingredients, sort of given the space and the time for them to shine rather than overshadowing them with heaps of herbs and spices. You sort of choose your one hero ingredient and, you know, prepare it a particular way so that it can be its best.
0: Mm. Yeah, people try and carry on about restaurant quality meals at home.
1: Mm-hmm.
0: Do you think there's a difference between restaurant quality and home cooked food? I always used to think, yes, there is. It's the addition of about 200 grams more butter.
1: Yeah, probably. Yeah, probably, and a few more chefs in the kitchen, probably.
0: Yeah, exactly. Anyway, tell me about your book. There's an old saying that, because your book's, you know, subtitled Wholesome, Fast and Low Cost Recipes, and
1: mm-hmm.
0: there's an old saying about how you can have things fast or cheap or good, but you have to pick two.
1: Yeah, I know that saying, and I like to think that my experience as a nutritionist and working, you know, at a university, seeing sort of the public health side of food or the nutrition outcomes, I'm trying to solve as many problems for as many people as possible with this book, so you don't have to choose two of those things. You can have them all at once with perhaps just a little bit of thinking ahead, or perhaps batch cooking, or maybe just, you know, collecting a whole bunch of ingredients at the one time rather than going back and forth to the supermarket all the time, which, you know, I'm guilty of as well.
0: Mm. Yeah, a lot of listeners also might think of Italian meals as being quite tasty, yes, but also quite fattening.
1: Mm-hmm.
0: Is that right? Is that true?
1: No, it's not. It's a bit of a misconception. You know, I think kind of with the same brush that we, you know, sort of cover all of Italian cuisine with being pizza and pasta, it's not, you know, high in saturated fats or anything, because our star of the show in Italian and a lot of Mediterranean cooking is extra virgin olive oil, which is a heart healthy fat, so high in unsaturated fats. So it is very good for us and makes up the basis of the Mediterranean diet, which is one of the most studied ways of eating throughout the world, and makes up, you know, one of the blue zone diets, which I know has had a moment on TV shows and things like that at the moment.
0: Yes, it's true. We're big fans of the Mediterranean diet here on Nightlife, because
1: yes.
0: We talked with Luigi Fontana, our nutritionist and longevity expert, and he's very keen on the Mediterranean diet.
1: Yes,
0: and at its heart, in essence, this is what a lot of Italian food is about, isn't it? Particularly mm-hmm. its vegetables.
1: Yeah, it is. It's vegetables and legumes, really.
0: Legumes.
1: That's one of the key sources of protein. And also with legumes, you know, that you don't get from animal-based protein, like, you know, with meat and chicken and poultry, pork, those sorts of things. You don't get the fiber with the protein when you choose those options either. So it really does highlight those sort of cheap and easy ingredients that do have that shelf stability. You know, you can buy a can of cannellini beans and they can sit in your cupboard forever and they will never go bad.
0: That's true, isn't it?
1: Yeah, yep.
0: You should have. I mean, people have cans of tomatoes in their cupboard. You should have cans of beans as well.
1: I think so.
0: Cans of chickpeas.
1: Yes, yeah. All beans, all chickpeas, lentils. Go for it. They all make up a great base for your diet.
0: Mm. I'm with academic and cook and author Melanie Leonello. She's written a wonderful book, which has got heaps of great recipes in it called Easy Italian.

0: share with our listeners a tomato and goat's cheese crostata.
1: Yes.
0: Tell me about what's a crostata?
1: So a crostata is really just a fancy word for a very rustic sort of tart or pie. Mm-hmm. You can have them sweet or savoury. Very, very popular to find in pasticceria in Italy, so pastry shops. And this one I love because I'm somebody who, you know, is busy throughout the week. I do forget to go grocery shopping when I should, and then I leave it too late and I've forgotten ingredients. And I'm not someone who just keeps a block of butter in the fridge. I know a lot of people do, but I don't eat through it fast enough. So I thought, how can I make a crostata that tastes just like I know it should taste, but without me needing to think 10 steps ahead and have the butter in the fridge at all times? So I created an olive oil dough, and it's only 3 ingredients. So it's just extra virgin olive oil, flour, and a splash of water. And that is your dough mixture. And it takes maybe 60 seconds to mix together, roll it out, fill it, roughly put it all together in the sides. Very rustic, doesn't have to be beautiful. Pop it in the oven. 30 minutes later, it's done.
0: Hey. We'll put this recipe up on our website for listeners. You said you were from Veneto, or your family are from Veneto. So Veneto, well, they've gifted the world many, many things.
1: They have.
0: But chief among them would be tiramisu.
1: Yes.
0: Because the original tiramisu, I think, comes from a little town called Treviso, isn't it?
1: Yes, it does.
0: In Veneto.
1: Yep.
0: And it's not that old a recipe, actually.
1: But in terms of the restaurant that claims to have created it.
0: With some justification.
1: Yeah.
0: That's right. But it is. But you've got. I see you've got a recipe for that in here too.
1: Yes, I do. So it's a recipe that a lot of different, you know, Trevisani or Venetian families have made for a really long time, even before, you know, the restaurant sort of put its claim to fame on it, because the ingredients in it, so the mascarpone cheese and the eggs and coffee, are key staples throughout that region of Italy because it's very pastoral. It's the dairy belt of Italy, so it has all of those sort of ingredients, you know, at hand, ready to go. So it's something that I've grown up with, and I am a self-confessed tiramisu snob because once you've had it the way it's meant to be, it's very hard to go back.
0: I agree. Keep it simple to the classic ingredients. Don't muck around and put extra stuff in it. It'll just muck it up.
1: Yeah, I agree.
0: Yeah. Terrific to meet you, Melanie, and good luck with the book. We'll put that recipe for your tomato and goat's cheese crostata up on our website, and yes, happy eating.
1: Thank you.
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0: Yes, indeed. Melanie Leonello was my guest, by the way, and her book is called Easy Italian Dinners from My Little Kitchen. It's got some yummy stuff in there. Deb in Perth says, it doesn't matter what sort of oil or fat you use, they're still very high in calories. Oh, yeah, Deb, come on. You know. Okay. Everyone talks about the NDIS, is my texter, which I totally understand, but no one's talking about aged care. I've been waiting 2 years for an aged care package. 2 years? I've spoken to other people who've waited nearly 3. We could have a talk about this in the last hour of the program as to all the things that the budget did not touch on. Also, do you think there should be a national school lunch program and other issues that that are burning a hole for you, right, in issues of the day? Right, we've got the Mighty Challenge coming up, 1-300-800-222, 1-300-800-222. Lines are free. Grab one, 25 questions. You answer question 25 and you're the winner. Might as well be you.
4: The community's great. 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
5: ABC News with David Rowlands. UK Prime Minister Keir Starmer says he has full confidence in his health secretary, following reports that he's planning to challenge him for the leadership. From London, here's Nick Parmiter.
6: Asked if Wes Streeting has told Sir Keir he would resign at a brief meeting Wednesday morning local time, the Prime Minister's spokesperson has told reporters the Prime Minister has full confidence in the Health Secretary.

0: The pair met for less than 20 minutes a day after Sir Keir reportedly told his cabinet he intended to get on with the job of governing Britain. Multiple British media outlets have reported that Mr. Streeting intends to resign and challenge the Prime Minister as soon as Thursday. Amidst the flurry of speculation, both Sir Keir and Mr. Streeting were in attendance at the British Parliament to watch King Charles deliver the traditional opening of Parliament speech.
1: Shots have reportedly been fired at the Philippine Senate, and people were told to run for cover ahead of an attempt to arrest a top senator wanted by the International Criminal Court. It's not yet clear who fired the shots. The president of the Philippine Senate says law enforcement attempted to enter the Senate building and that there are no reports of casualties at this stage. Analysts expect China to have the upper hand during high-level talks between US President Donald Trump and his Chinese counterpart Xi Jinping. Trump has arrived in Beijing with the focus largely on the two countries' trade relationship following a tariff war at the end of last year. Graham Smith from the Department of Pacific Affairs at the Australian National University says the balance of power is tipped in Beijing's favour.
2: There's been a lot of talk about China having the upper hand, and certainly the American wish list is a good deal longer than the Chinese wish list. In some ways, if you look at what the Americans are saying, they've done their best to downplay expectations of what this will deliver, but certainly just establishing the relationship is what both sides will mostly be focused on.
1: Prime Minister Anthony Albanese says he wants to see the government's newly unveiled property tax reforms legislated as soon as possible. The major changes to negative gearing and the capital gains tax discount were announced in the budget as part of measures the government says will help to get more young people into their first homes. The opposition says it will not support the reforms, while the Greens have indicated they support the changes in principle. Mr. Albanese says that discussions are underway across the parliament.
3: I'd like to see certainly the negative gearing and capital gains tax changes done as soon as possible.
4: So by July?
3: Well, I would like to see it done as soon as possible, but we'll talk across the parliament.
1: Early education advocates say they're disappointed there were no measures to tackle the significant cost of childcare in last night's budget. The budget does include a three-day guarantee of subsidised childcare for eligible families, which came into effect earlier this year, and an increase of government-funded paid parental leave to 6 months. Georgie Dent, who's the CEO of parent advocacy organisation Parenthood, says the cost of childcare still remains a major issue for families.
5: We were disappointed that there were not any measures in this budget that actually go to the affordability of early education for families with young children. We know that for the 1.4 million families who have children in early education and care, the cost of childcare is often the second biggest expense after housing.
1: The inquest into the death of Claire Nowland, 3 years after she was tasered by a serving police officer in her aged care home in New South Wales, will be used to try and prevent similar incidents from occurring in the future. Adrian Reardon reports.
6: Claire Nowland was tasered by Christian White at a Cooma aged care home in 2023 while she was holding a steak knife and using a walker. The police officer was convicted of manslaughter in 2024, and a three-day coronial inquest into the 95-year-old's death is now underway. The senior counsel assisting coroner, Sophie Callan, told the court that the inquest is not intended to further critique the conduct of those involved. The court heard the focus will instead be on systematic issues and how to de-escalate situations involving dementia patients to prevent a reoccurrence.
1: Victoria Police have arrested four men and seized 11 firearms during a series of searches across the state south. Warrants were executed in Lara, Gisborne and Thomastown, where a large quantity of drugs was also found. Police say imitation firearms and ammunition were also located. Four men aged 19, 32, 38 and 54 were arrested and are expected to be interviewed.
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0: Yes, well, hello and how are you? Philip Clark with you on ABC Radio. This is Nightlife and we're into the third hour of the program. Good to be with you. Thank you for joining us. 12:06. It's 10:06 in Western Australia. Hi, South Australia and the Territory. It's 24 to midnight. Right across the Pacific as well. We are being broadcast into Moresby and Samoa and Vila and Honiara. So, look, welcome aboard, everyone. If you're in Brisbane from 1 a.m. to 5 a.m., you're going to lose your AM signal from 1 to 5 in Brisbane. Also, 1 to 2 a.m. in Canberra, you're going to lose the 666 AM signal too because of maintenance issues on transmitters. But the rest of the country should be just fine. 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We'll put up the conversation I had with AC Grayling, by the way, up as a podcast later. So you'll be able to find that. 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All right, we've got the Mighty Challenge coming up. If you'd like to play, 1-300-800-222 is the number. Line's free if you want to grab one. Someone's got to win. It may as well be you. Make it that way. All right. Issues of the day in the last hour of the program. Well, gee, there's a lot to talk about this week, isn't there, with the budget, with what was in it and what was not in it. So you might have some more further thoughts about that. An issue arose today about a national school lunch program, which could be a huge relief for families struggling with the rising cost of living. I wonder whether you'd chip in to support it, a national free school lunch program. Maybe you'd have some memories of school lunches you want to share with us as well. Let's talk about that in the last hour of the program. And look, if there's anything else you want to raise too, very happy to talk about it. But in the meantime, if you're all ready, if you're all sorted and ready, then so am I. Yes, the Mighty Challenge. 25 questions, 5 categories. Our categories tonight are category number 1, spirits and liqueurs. Spirits and liqueurs. Category number 2, on the team. Category number 3, answers ending in F. That's F for Fred. Category number 4, halls and oats. Halls and oats. And category number 5, cooking. All right, spirits and liqueurs, on the team, answers ending in F, halls and oats, and cooking. Cameron from South Perth is going to kick us off. Cameron, g'day, how are you?
1: Yeah, we're very well.
0: I don't mind seeing you in the opening bat. We need some new positions here, Cameron, so welcome aboard. What do you like? Spirits and liqueurs, on the team, answers ending in F, cooking, halls and oats.
1: I don't know what halls are, but I'll figure out.

0: I guess okay, right. Yeah. I'm just a bit vague. Anyway, hello there. And good evening.
1: Good evening. Yes, question one. Halls and Oates, which famous concert venue?
0: Carnegie Hall.
1: Is located at 881 7th Avenue?
0: Carnegie Hall.
1: Carnegie Hall.
0: I thought, Anne, what? I'm very surprised. You're actually a champ.
1: Well, she is a champ.
0: She's got 10 in the row before. She is very good, I thought. As I was having a nice coffee, I thought I'm going to have about, just going to get 3 of these at least.
1: There's been plenty of good players. Joanna from Newcastle is a good player and has often been out first ball as well.
0: Anyway, good evening.
1: Question number two.
0: Hello.
1: What do you want to do?
0: What are they again, please?
1: Halls and Oates. Cooking. Spirits and liqueurs. On the team. Answers ending in F.
0: I'll go answers ending in F, thanks, Philip.
1: Answers ending in F.
0: Yep.
1: Question number two. Which legal officer is contracted by the court to serve subpoenas, execute warrants and seize property?
0: Well, it mightn't be the full thing, but it'd be a sheriff.
1: No, not correct.
0: Oh, okay, mate.
1: Sorry, Stuart. Thank you, mate. See you later. Peter from Willoughby. Hello, Peter.
2: Yes.
1: Question number two, Peter. You're on. The category is answers ending in F. Which legal officer is contracted by the court to serve subpoenas, execute warrants, and seize property?
2: It's someone I never hope to meet, and I'd say it's a bailiff.
1: Correct, yes.
2: Oh, good.
1: The bailiff. Yeah, no, you don't want to meet. No, you don't want to run into the bailiff.
2: Exactly, no.
1: No, particularly when he's got, you know, a chain and padlock and proposes to lock up the property and you're not in it. No.
2: Yes, you won't be able to cook your dinner.
1: Well, that's probably the least of your problems. Question number three, answers ending in F, or otherwise you can move somewhere if you like.
2: Oh, no. Well, I'm going well. I'll keep going with F. Yep.
1: Which French chanteuse was nicknamed Little Sparrow?
2: Little Sparrow. You might. It's got to be a lady. I think you got me there, Phil. Little Sparrow. No clues?
1: No good. You know there's not going to be a clue, Peter.
2: Oh, I'm very sorry.
1: All right, mate. No. See you later. Thank you anyway. 1-300-800-222. Heather from Nil. Hello, Heather.
3: How are you this evening?
1: I am extremely well. I hope I find you this
3: evening. I'm hoping to get onto the cooking because I've just finished my last batch of marmalade.
1: Oh, have you?
3: There we go.
1: Will this last you for the year? Are you got a year's supply now?
3: Oh, more than likely, yes.
1: Oh, okay. Yes. Have you made it out of several oranges, Heather?
3: Clementines, kumquats, and Seville oranges.
1: Oh, wow! That's.
3: And the last batch was a little bit over the top. I added whiskey and ginger.
1: Well, how good's that?
3: I don't know. I don't know.
1: Hang on, Heather. Do you actually eat the stuff yourself or do you just give it away?
3: I eat a little bit of it, but most of it goes in a basket at the front door and people come and swap a jar out.
1: Oh, how good's that? How good's that? Well, you mean you give it away?
3: Oh, well, most people put in a gold coin.
1: Oh, okay. Yeah. How many pots of marmalade have you made, Heather?
3: Well, this last lot is 8 batches and about a dozen jars per batch.
1: So about 100 jars?
3: Yep.
1: Wow. Okay. That's quite...
3: You're dedicated.
1: You are dedicated. You are dedicated.
3: I'm going to guess that it's Maria Pilaf.
1: Which French chanteuse was nicknamed Little Sparrow?
3: Maria Pilaf.
1: Not Maria Pilaf, Heather.
3: No, there you go.
1: There you go.
3: We're all dying like flies tonight, aren't we?
1: I hope flies die. I don't like flies. I'm usually very kind to all God's creatures, you know. But
3: except flies.
1: I don't understand the point of flies.
3: I don't know.
1: I don't mind flies out in their natural environment, which is the bush far away from me.
3: The worst experience I had was I was crutching some sheep and my mother thought she'd come and rouse for me.
1: Yeah. Yeah.
3: And she ended

0: up having to go outside and throwing up.
1: Well, I'm not surprised. Crutching
0: no,
1: is...
0: No, well, I was a lot closer to the action than she was, but anyway.
1: it's a pretty gruesome procedure. All right, Heather, good on
0: all
1: you.
0: All the best.
1: See ya, bye. No, that is not correct. Danny in Brisbane. Hi, Danny.
2: Good evening, Philip. How are you?
1: Evening. Yeah, no, I'm pretty good. I'm pretty good, really. Question number three, we're in. Answers ending in F, F for Fred. Which French chanteuse was nicknamed Little Sparrow?
2: Edith Piaf.
1: Not correct. No.
2: Not
1: correct. You know how much of a stickler we are. Leg in Borough. Hello, Leg.
3: Hello. Oh, I was just doing my teeth.
1: You're okay. Well, I'm sorry. Do you want me to leave you to clean it? No, you've disappeared on me. Sorry, Leck, you've dropped out completely. Give us a call back, and we'll get you back. Loz from Lynham. Hi, Loz.
4: Well, hello there. I think that other bloke was pretty close, but I suppose he's having regrets.
1: Oh,
4: whereas this lady had no regrets. It's Edith Piaf.
1: Correct. Yes. Which French chanteuse was nicknamed Little Sparrow? It's Edith Piaf, not Diane Plaff or Edith Plaff, but Edith Piaf. Here's a good song.

0: Oh, come on. How good is that? Lars, Karen in Sydney says, I'm with you, Phil. There's no point to flies or mosquitoes for that matter. No. We could talk a lot about this sometime if you want to give me a call, Karen. Lars, what do you want to do? What do you want to do for question four?
1: Just before I'm going to get you, hopefully, to tell me the categories in a moment, but just going back, what was the word you used? Chanteuse.
0: Chanteuse.
1: How do you spell that?
0: C-H-A-N-T-E-U-S-E, a chanteuse. It's a French word for a singer.
1: Oh, well, I've learned something new. Thank you for
0: that. There you go. Which a French chanteuse was nicknamed Little Sparrow. All righty, question number four. We're in a category called Answers Ending in F. You can move, if you like, to On the Team, Spirits and Liqueurs, Halls and Oats, Cooking.
1: Halls and Oats, please.
0: Halls and Oats. Oh, that's nice from Ogden Nash. God, in his wisdom, made the fly and then forgot to tell us why. Very good. Question number four. Which breakfast dish, we're in Halls and Oats, okay, which breakfast dish was developed around 1900 by Swiss physician Maximilian Birchebenner?
1: Oh, gee. Well, it wouldn't be as simple as oats, but porridge or... Well, that would have been porridge way longer than that. Is it like a specific brand or just a general description of a food type? Do you know?
0: Oh, I don't answer questions, Loss.
1: Like breakfast cereal or cornflakes or something like that. Cereal.
0: No, not cereal. Not cereal, Loss. Thank you anyway. Not cereal. Jenny from Narre Warren. G'day, Jen.
2: Hello, Phil.
0: Question number four we're up to. Halls and Oats, which breakfast dish was developed around 1900 by Swiss physician Maximilian Birchebenner?
2: I think that'd be Bircher Muesli.
0: So the answer would be?
2: Bircher Muesli. No?
0: I'll give it to you, yes, because I don't want the Bircher in there. But he invented Muesli, that's right.
2: Oh, I see.
0: Good old Max. Okay. Max, it's the sort of thing the Swiss would invent, don't you think?

0: muesli.
1: Something
0: you have to chomp through. It's vaguely and like vaguely unpalatable.
1: Well, I've heard of muesli, of course, generally, but when you said the name Bircher, I thought I've seen that on cafe menus and things like that.
0: Bircher, well, Bircher is the one that's soaked, isn't it? You soak it overnight, so in the,
1: yeah,
0: so
1: I
0: it's
1: think
0: like
1: you're right.
0: It's like a really, really repellent sludge the next morning.
1: Sounds appetizing.
0: Some people like it. I don't know why. I don't know why, Jenny.
1: No, I'm a porridge person myself, I must admit.
0: You're not?
1: I am a porridge person. Yeah, I love porridge.
0: Oh, yeah, no, porridge is good.
1: Yeah.
0: I don't mind porridge for breakfast, but I do find that it doesn't last you that long. You know what I mean?
1: Oh, really? Because it's supposed to have a really low GI and
0: it's supposed to stick
1: for the day. But maybe you're not eating a big enough serve.
0: Oh, Jenny, don't go down that path. Ray in the Bay says, really, Phil, muesli belongs to the feedback for Nettie. I agree.
1: Yeah.
0: I agree. Muesli. Marion in Leichhardt had muesli. Jason in Port Douglas had muesli. It's often on menus as Bircher muesli. That's true. Muesli defeats a spell check, says my texter. Probably does, actually. Question number 5. Okay, yep. We're in Halls and Oats, Jenny. But you can move to cooking or spirits and liqueurs or on the team or answers ending in F.
1: I think I'll give answers ending with F a go, please.
0: Okay, why not? My texter says, don't think that because you don't like it, no one else does. Well, I know lots of people like it. Righto, question number 5. Answers ending in F. In English, Jenny, what is the feminine singular reflexive pronoun?
1: Oh. Well, I'm going to say herself.
0: Correct. Very good. Yes. Yes, the feminine singular reflexive pronoun is herself.
1: Yep.
0: Jenny herself her.
1: That's right.
0: Me, myself, I.
1: I was just going to say that.
0: Question number 5. Oh, no, hang on. Yep. Question number 6. Answer question number 5. Okay, we're in. We've got answers ending in F, if you like.
1: Yeah, no, I'll stick with that at the moment. See how I go.
0: Pityriasis capitis, or pityriasis capitis, is a medical name for which common condition?
1: Oh, good heavens! Oh, would you be able to repeat the question?
0: I wish you wouldn't.
1: Oh, okay.
0: Pityriasis capitis. I'm sure I'm pronouncing this wrongly. But
1: yeah,
0: it mightn't help you anyway.
1: It doesn't ring a bell. So
0: it's a medical name for a common condition.
1: Common. Look, I'll guess dandruff.
0: Correct. Very good.
1: Oh, well.
0: Answers ending in F.
1: Had a bit of luck there.
0: Yeah. Now, Jen, that's good going. 1, 2, 3 on the trot.
1: Yep.
0: Good work. Well, there's one left in answers ending in F, if you like.
1: I'll give it a go.
0: Which legendary creature had the front half of an eagle and the back half of a horse?
1: Oh. And it ends with an F. Front part of an eagle.
0: Which legendary creature had the front half of an eagle and the hind half of a horse?
1: A sheriff?
0: No, not a sheriff.
1: Yeah, I didn't think so.
0: Thanks, Jenny.
1: Oh, well.
0: See ya.
1: Thanks.
0: Nice work. Good on you. See you next time. Scientists have uncovered evidence of a rare giant squid in Western Australia, says my texter. Thank you for that. Is that how it's pronounced? I'm glad we've got rid of it. Alexi from Wangaratta. Hi, Alexi.
2: Hi, how are you going?
0: Not bad. Question number 7, we're in. Answers ending in F.

0: legendary creature had the front half of an eagle and the hind half of a horse?
1: Is it a hippogriff?
0: Correct. A hippogriff. Yeah. Hippo means horse, doesn't it?
1: I don't know.
0: Yeah. Okay. That's it for question seven. That's it for answers ending in F. So we've got Halls and Oats cooking on the team. Spirits and liqueurs. Up to you, Alexi.
1: Spirits and liqueurs.
0: Spirits and liqueurs. Hi, Diana from Woodnelling, by the way. No, got your text loud and clear. Spirits and liqueurs. Question number eight. Despite the urban legend that it was made with deer's blood, which brand of liquor declared in 2018 that it was vegan friendly?

0: G'day, how are we?
1: I'm all right, yeah. Hope your day's been just fine. Oh, I see.
0: What was the question again? Please?
1: Spirits and liqueurs were in, Keith. Despite the urban legend that it was made with deer's blood, which brand of liquor declared in 2018 that it was vegan friendly?
0: Well, look, I would not have a clue, so I'll just say good night and God bless you.
1: Thank you, Keith. God bless. Indeed. Jane from Homebush had the hippogriff. Ross from Blackburn had the hippogriff. Ray in the Bay's got the right answer. Yes, good. Joyce from Perth. Yes, correct. Dinah from Darling Point was all over dandruff. Someone said, is that word the first word called psoriasis capitis? I don't think that's how it's pronounced. I think that's another condition. I think that's PSO, isn't it? This is P-I-T-Y. We've got lines free if you want to grab one. Dave from Perth. G'day, Dave.
2: How's things, Phil? How are you?
1: I'm all right, yeah. As long as I don't get any more tricky pronunciations, I'll be good.
2: I've got no idea about this answer. Hello?
1: Yeah, I'm here. Despite the urban legend that it was made with deer's blood, which brand of liquor declared in 2018 that it was vegan friendly?
2: No idea, mate. Just say wild turkey.
1: Why not? No. Wild turkey was not made with deer's blood. Thank you, Dave. See ya. Bye-bye. Okay, lines are free if you want to grab one. RG from Beverly Park says, Phil, are you getting my text? Yes, RG, I am. There you go. Robin, no, that's not correct. Karen from Mullumbimby's got the right answer. Barb in Perth says porridge is disgusting. I've hated it all my life. Now, no matter how much syrup or honey is added, it's a grey sludge. I've refused it for 66 years. It makes me ill seeing other people eat it. Muesli's okay. Okay, Barb. I think if you've got to that ripe old age that you are, Barb, I think you're entitled to say, I'm not going to eat it. That's it. Katrina from Lake Tyres Beach has sent me a most intriguing entry about the primary pollinators of the cacao tree, which produces chocolate. They're tiny flies.

0: All right. Anna from Clayton. Hello, Anna.
1: Hi.
0: We're in spirits and liqueurs. Despite the urban legend that it was made with deer's blood, which brand of liquor declared in 2018 that it was vegan friendly?
1: I don't know how to pronounce it, but I think it might be Glenfiddich or Glenfinch or something.
0: Oh,
1: like
0: no.
1: That.
0: Yeah, the whiskey. No. The whiskey. Glenfiddich. No, it's not Glenfiddich. Yeah. No. Oh. No.
1: Yeah,
0: thanks.
1: Right.
0: Thanks, Anna. Bye bye. No, it's not. Steel cut oats are awesome. Ask Norman Swan next time he's on. Actually, that's serendipitous because Norman Swan is joining us next week on the program. We'll ask him. Steel cut oats, they're just the oats that are minced up really finely, aren't they? Makes it even more sludgy. Not a big fan of those either. 1-300-800-222 is the number. Nathaniel from Wollongong. This line's free, by the way. Grab one. Question 8. Spirits and liqueurs, Nathaniel. Despite the urban legend that it was made with deer's blood, which brand of liquor declared in 2018 that it was vegan-friendly?
2: Hi, is it Jägermeister?
0: Correct, it is. Jägermeister. Yeah. I know about it. I don't think I've ever tried it.
2: I have tried it a fair too often.
0: It's what? Oh, you've tried it too often. Okay. One of those. Question number 9. We're in spirits and liqueurs. You could stay here or move if you like.
2: I'll stay here.
0: In Italy, what would you traditionally find floating in a shot of Sambuca?
2: Black licorice.
0: Not black licorice, no. Sorry, not black licorice. Nick from Williamstown. Hi, Nick.
3: Hi, Phil. How are you?
0: Pretty good. Question number 9. Spirits and liqueurs. In Italy, what would you traditionally find floating in a shot of Sambuca?
3: I'm not sure. It's not a trick question. It's not a flame.
0: No, it's not a flame, Nick. No. Thank you. No, it's not a flame. Jim in Campbelltown. No, it's not that either. Anybody else here? Harry in the Bay's got the right answer. What about Christian on the Gold Coast? G'day, Christian.
4: How are you, mate?
0: Not bad.
4: He got me. I called for Yagi. I'm going to have a clue, and I'll just go for the old Mexican

0: Malcolm?
1: Hi, Phil. How are you doing?
0: Good, yeah. What do you reckon? Chris in the Southern Water says, would you find a pizza floating in the moon? No. And Chipper on King Island says, would you find a fly, Phil? Well, you could. In Italy, what would you traditionally find floating in a shot of Sambuca?
1: Well, because I've had the flaming Lamborghinis before, which is the flame ones, which, yeah, jazzes it up a bit, but I think you're telling me that's a coffee bean.
0: Correct. Yes, that's what we're after, yeah. You would find a coffee bean. I think traditionally there are three.
1: Yeah, your vanilla ones, yeah, that's my favourite.
0: Yeah. Lorraine says, how can anyone hate porridge? We love it with sultanas, banana, maple syrup, milk and a dollop of cream. Okay. No, I don't hate porridge. I just...
1: It's got a real bowel-scraping goodness about it.
0: Thank you, Malcolm. That's right. That was kind of detail that we didn't need, but it's there anyway. And now we can't unhear it.
1: Well, there's no profanities or
0: No, it's very important. A good bowel scraping, as you put it. Question number 10. We're in spirits and liqueurs, but you can move to Halls and Oats cooking on the team. Up to you.
1: I'm feeling a bit comfortable in the spirits area. So
0: spirits and liqueurs. All right, Kahlua originated in which country?
1: Jamaica. It's in Bahamas somewhere. It's somewhere in that area. I suppose Jamaica.
0: It's not Jamaica. Right. Sorry, Malcolm. Thank you, mate. No, it's not Jamaica. Marie from Naruma. Hi, Marie.
2: Hey, how you going?
0: Pretty good. We're up to question number 10. Spirits and liqueurs. Kahlua originated in which country? What's not Jamaica?
2: Well, I do like Kahlua in my coffee, and I think it has like a little red Mexican type hat on it, so I'll say Mexico.
0: Correct.
2: Hey.
0: I think you're right, actually. I think the bottle does have a little Mexican hat on
2: it. It's got a little Mexican hat on the lid. And it's really nice in coffee.
0: Probably.
2: And also, birch and muesli, mm-hmm. as far as I know, is specifically, it's a raw muesli as opposed to a toasted muesli.
0: Yeah.
2: And you have it wet. You soak it overnight with your sultanas and stuff, and you have it cold in the morning. A bit like your chia seeds and your grape apple into it. So it's not crunchy. It's like a soft way of having your muesli.
0: Oh, okay. So you don't have to champ your way through it like a horse in a bag of oats.
2: You don't chomp, chomp, chomp, chomp. No. It's softer.
0: Oh, okay.
2: Anyway, there you go.
0: There you go. Question number – I've never seen so many texts about steel-cut oats. People are already into them. Okay. Little Brother Trucker says, cream, honey, you're uncouth people. Porridge should only have butter and cinnamon sugar added.
2: Oh, my goodness.
0: Oh, come on, little brother. You got lots of people with milk in there, don't they? Are you allowed to have milk? Yeah. Karen from Mullumbimby says, breakfast cereal is rubbish. What about bacon, poached egg and avocado with a drop of sriracha for me? I think I'll have breakfast with Karen, I think. That's right. Oh, we can't have the bacon, though. You're not allowed to eat bacon anymore. It's very sad. A rule best obeyed in its absence, Marie. Question number 11, in spirits and liqueurs, if you like.
2: What else do we have?
0: On the team, cooking, Halls and Oats.
2: Let's go with cooking.
0: Cooking, why not? Okay. Question number 11.
2: Yep.
0: The Maillard reaction results in which visible process when heating food?
2: Okay, I've got no idea, but I guess thickening. Like
0: not thickening.
2: Thickening.
0: Not thickening, no. Thanks, Marie. Okay. See ya.
2: Thanks.
0: Bye, Marie from Naruma. No, that's not correct. Ian from Dover in Tassie. G'day, Ian.
3: G'day, Phil.

0: Good morning, Phil. You're having a good show tonight.
1: Thank you. Thank you. Hey, by the way, you know what? The dog inspector was coming to your house.
0: Been today, yes.
1: Oh, yeah. Did that go all right?
0: Yeah, I made a couple of blues, but that's all right. Oh, that's okay. Why he was here.
1: Yeah, okay. So you've been wrapped over the knuckles and allowed to continue.
0: Yeah, it didn't get put in the back of the car and taken away, no.
1: Oh, good. That's good.
0: That's what I thought. I was trying.
1: I've been worried about you ever since you told me that story. I thought.
0: No, I felt your anxiety just floating through the air. Yes.
1: Yeah. Oh, I'm glad.
0: Yeah, no. The problem was that sometimes I try to drive.

0: Ian. I really don't. I'd rather
1: the dog bark once for left and twice for right.
0: Yeah, no, I'd rather the dog drive. I wouldn't mind if the dog was driving, but not you. question number 11, cooking. The Maillard reaction results in which visible process when heating food?
1: The Maillard reaction.
0: Not much. Actually, it's probably not a lot of joy asking you questions about visible processes.
1: Oh, no, but this is only...
0: You remember it, though. You'd remember
1: I remember it. I used to like cooking. I still do cook a little bit.
0: Oh, well, in that case, you would have done this.
1: Yes, I would have done it. Maillard reaction is when moisture leaves the thing you're cooking.
0: Nah, that's a lame answer, Ian. You know it.
1: It's a poultry answer. That way I've got a
0: poultry.
1: Duck.
0: Poultry, exactly. See ya. Bye. 1-300-800-222. Joey is from Coffs Harbour in New South Wales.
2: Philip.
0: Hello, Joey. Question number 11. Cooking.
2: We're in cooking, okay, not just food.
0: No, we're in cooking. The Maillard reaction results in which visible process when heating food?
2: Eating or cooking?
0: Eating. No, sorry, did I say? No, heating. Heating. Heating with a H.
2: Wasn't he a hardware guy, that bloke? H for a Hudson or something?
0: Oh, that's
2: anyway.
0: Right. Actually, that was. That was. Now you're reminding me now. That was, yes.
2: Yeah. A-H. Sorry. My guess, is it like bubbling, boiling?
0: No, but not boiling. Nope.
2: Excuse me.
0: See ya. Bye. No, it's not boiling. Hand that man a... What was that spanner advertisement? Seed chrome spanners, wasn't it? You can hand a man a grand a spanner? 1-300-800-222 is the number. Baroni from Adelaide? No. My texter says, why can't we eat bacon? Of course we can eat bacon, but it is said to be by nutrition people we talk to on the program. Oh, I don't know. It's supposed to be not that great for you. Joel from Brisbane says, bacon's fine, but I heard that ham is carcinogenic from the smoking process. Well, it's not carcinogenic. But bacon, ham, all those processed meats, you're supposed to eat in small quantities, if at all. I'm just saying what the experts say. As I said to you, it's probably a rule best observed in the breach. Sam from Harvey, g'day, Sam.
3: Hello, Philip.
0: Cooking, Sam. The Maillard reaction results in which visible process when heating food?
3: Could you repeat the question?
0: The Maillard reaction results in which visible process when heating food?
3: Choking.
0: What is it?
3: Choking.
0: Not choking, no. Sorry, Sam, no, not choking. Greg from Gladstone. G'day, Greg.
4: G'day, how you going?
0: Pretty good. Question 11. The Maillard reaction results in which visible process when heating food?
4: Is it stirring?
0: No, not stirring. Nope, it's not stirring either. Faru from Essendon. G'day, Faru. Hi, Faru.
5: Hi, it's Drew. Sorry, Andy.
0: Hello, sorry. Have I missed your name? Faru, is it?
5: Drew.
0: Oh, Drew. Sorry. G'day, Drew. Question number 11. The Maillard reaction results in which visible process when heating food?
5: Yes, I know this because I studied my VC chemistry. Shout out, Miss Dixon. The Maillard reaction is the browning of food. When
0: correct.
5: You cook it on a pan.
0: Yes. The Maillard reaction is the browning or caramelization of food, which results in very heightened flavors. It's why you usually brown meat before you cook it.
5: There you go.
0: Or brown a steak. You'd brown a steak. Question number 12. We're in cooking. You can stay there, otherwise you can move. You can go to On the Team, Spirits and Liqueurs, Halls and Oats, or stay in cooking.
5: We'll stay in cooking.
0: Cooking. What's the common name for the cooking ingredients? NaHCO3.
5: NaHCO3. Na is sodium, H will be hydrogen, CO3 will be carbonate. So I think that'll be sodium bicarbonate.

0: I'll give it to you. Yes, it's bicarbonate of soda. That's right. Very good. All right. You've remembered a lot from your chemistry lessons, Drew. Excellent. Question number 13. We're in cooking, if you want.
1: Let's stay in cooking.
0: The name of which egg-based dish comes from a French word meaning blown?
1: The name from a French-based dish that means blown. It's a good question. I'm going to get...

0: Browning. Yeah, food tech. One is Browning of the cooking item. Oh, by the way, the H for a Hudson. Listen up.
1: Say Hudson. Hudson with a H.
0: That's right. Hudson with a H. we're not wishing to reignite the debate over H and H either. Marion in Leichhardt says, Elvie's Butcher. We should move this year to Concord. Has bacon they make without nitrates. It's fabulous. Yeah, oh, I think that's probably healthier for you in that case. George from Melville. G'day, George.
2: Hi, Phil.
0: We're in cooking. The name of which egg-based dish comes from a French word meaning blown.
2: Boy, it's a hard egg-based dish, French.
0: Name of which egg-based dish comes from a French word meaning blown.
2: No idea, Phil.
0: No good? Okay. Thank you, George. Vicky from Sorrento says, Phil, my cousin is a colorectal surgeon. He's done many university studies on various foods that cause cancer of the bowel. Smoked foods do not cause bowel cancer, according to him. No, well, I'm not saying they do. I'm not, you know, wouldn't take advice from me, Vicky. It's just that when we talk to food experts about what's a healthy thing to eat, they almost to a person, they've always said processed meat's no good. Yeah, I mean, I certainly eat processed meats. Love them. Michael from Perth. G'day, Michael.
3: How you doing, mate?
0: Pretty good. The name of which egg-based dish comes from a French word meaning blown?
3: I'm going to go with the safe bet, but I was really tempted on a bit of an unknown, but I'm thinking quiche.
0: A quiche. No, it's not a quiche. Thank you, Michael. No, not a quiche. Lynn from Balga. That is correct. Stephen Tokemore. No. Joan from Geelong says, Phil, if you eat your daily oats, your biome will always be healthy. Important for your gut function. Suzanne, that is correct, yes. Jeff the Truckee, no. Chris the Nightwatch, no. Chris says, I browned my lamb shanks before cooking my lamb and quince tagine tonight. Oh, that'd be good. Nico in Cairns. Hello, Nico.
4: Hey, g'day, Phil. How are you?
0: Pretty good. Question 13 we're up to. The name of which egg-based dish comes from a French word meaning blown.

0: It says, no, no, no, Phil, it's not bacon or other pork foods per se. It's when nitrates are added to keep them pink. Most Italian meats, such as prosciutto, are nitrate-free. Irene says bacon mayo might not be bad for us, but it's really bad for pigs. yes. Yes, I guess that's right. Joe from Mount Dandenong. Sorry, Joe. Hi.
1: Okay, Phil. How are you this morning?
0: Yeah, pretty good. Pretty good. Yes, don't raise it in a discussion group with pigs. That's true. Question 14. We're in cooking, but you can move, if you like, to halls.
1: Let's stay in cooking. I've got sticky fingers tonight from honey.
0: Oh, okay. Very good. In cooking, what does EVOO stand for?
1: EV
0: for victory.
1: Yeah, EVOO. EVOO, yeah. No, I'll pass on that one. Good. Sorry.
0: Okie doke. No worries. Jeff the truck, he said, I said meringue at first, but probably souffle. Yes, it is souffle. Lisa in the mountains had souffle. Angie from Kilsyth. Correct. Joyce from Perth has got the right answer here. Louise from Launceston. Hi, Louise. Line's free, by the way. 1-300-800-222 if you want to grab one. Hi, Louise.
2: Hi.
0: Hello.
2: Hi.
0: All the birds in the trees. What do you reckon? Cooking. In cooking, what does EVOO stand for?
2: Oh, goodness. I think I caught in on the... I was going to say meringue and I was wrong.
0: No, but, not meringue. No, it's a souffle. In cooking, what does EV for victory, OO, EVOO, what does it stand for?
2: It's extra virgin olive oil.
0: Correct. Yes. EVOO stands for extra virgin olive oil.
2: I got one.
0: Good on you. That's a good fat. Ray in the Bay says very chaste olive oil. Yes. Not just a virgin, an extra virgin. Trish says, is this the correct number? You're not acknowledging me. Well, Trish, I'm sorry, we do get a lot of texts. Phil, what about those handmade salamis? Are they still considered not healthy? Oh, you mean the ones that you make at home? Yeah, look, I don't know. I don't know. 1-300-800-222 is the number. Louise, question 15. Or two left in cooking, if you like. Otherwise, we can go Halls and Oats, Spirits and Liqueurs, or On the Team.
2: Oh, geez. I think I might change to Halls and Oats.
0: Halls and Oats. In which Queensland town would you find the Australian Stockman's Hall of Fame?
2: Okay. No, I don't know.
0: No good. All right, Louise, thank you. Ben from Esperance. Hi, Ben.
3: How you going, mate?
0: Pretty good. Question 15. Halls and Oats. In which Queensland town would you find the Australian Stockman's Hall of Fame?
3: Did you say Queensland town?
0: In which Queensland town?
3: Yeah, that's in Longreach, isn't
0: Correct,
3: it?
0: Correct, it is. Yes, it's in Longreach. That's right, Longreach. Stockman's Hall of Fame, isn't there? There's a Qantas Museum, I think, too, in Longreach, isn't there, where they started too. Question 16, Halls and Oats, if you like.
3: What were the other two options?
0: Spirits and Liqueurs, On the Team, or Cooking?
3: Let's try Cooking again.
0: Cooking, back to Cooking. Question 16, last one in Cooking. What French name is given to the cooking method where food is vacuum sealed and then cooked in a water bath?
3: That is sous vide, isn't it?
0: Sous vide, I think. Sous vide.
3: Yeah.
0: Correct, yes. You put the food in a plastic bag and then dunk it in not very hot water. Apparently it produces excellent results.
3: There you go.
0: Chris in the Southern Water says the best ever Italian pizza, prosciutto rocket basil with a dash of tomato pizza sauce on top. Really? Is that the best you can offer? Come on, Chris. I don't think you've lived. Phil, life's way too short to not eat bacon. Well, I think that's right too. I think that's right. Ben, question 17. We've got Halls and Oats, Spirits and Liqueurs, or On the Team. Up to you.
3: Is On the Team sports?
0: On the Team is just the category.

0: on the team.
1: Right, yeah, we'll give that a crack at Chris.
0: On the team, question 17. 9 questions left. Hole set, flat, and goalkeeper are positions in which Olympic team sport?
1: Hole set, flat, and goalkeeper. I don't know. It might be handball. They have a goalkeeper, don't they?
0: Is that your answer?
1: Yeah.
0: No, not handball. Sorry, Ben. No, not handball. Pearl from Darwin. G'day, Pearl.
2: Hello, Phil. How are you going?
0: Good. Question 17. On the team, hole set, flat, goalkeeper are positions in which Olympic team sport?
2: Oh, I'm not a very sporty person. Did I hear you talking to Ian from Dover?
0: Yes.
2: About his guide dog?
0: I did. I was talking. He had a guide dog inspection. Hang on, do you have a dog?
2: No. Well, I do. I have too many dachshunds.
0: Yeah, I know.
2: No, I don't have a guide dog. But I was thinking, if you ever go, is his dog a Labrador?
0: I don't know. I think it is.
2: Possibly, yeah.
0: They usually labs, aren't they? Yeah.
2: Oh, I was just going to tell people, if you ever go to a rescue centre to rescue a dog, don't get a Labrador.
0: Why is that?
2: Have you seen how many of their owners go blind?
0: Stop it. Question 17. I'm moving you along. Okay. On the team, hole set, flat, and goalkeeper are positions. positions in which Olympic team sport?
2: I have a guess, and I'll also say a bacon and egg McMuffin is really good in the morning, homemade. I've no idea, Phil. Volleyball.
0: Not volleyball.
2: Okay.
0: I agree with you about the bacon and egg McMuffin,
2: yep,
0: too.
2: Mm-hmm. Ooh,
0: on a brioche bun, even better.
2: Ooh, oh, yeah. Yes. Yes.
0: See you, Pearl.
2: Okay, no.
0: Bye-bye. On a brioche bun. Oh, yes. Nicole from Manly. G'day, Nicole.
3: Hello. How are you going?
0: Good. Question 17. We're up to. On the team, hole set, flat, goalkeeper are positions in which Olympic team sport. It's not handball. It's not volleyball.
3: Okay. I'm thinking hole set.
0: No, hole set, flat, goalkeeper.
3: Hole set, flat, goalkeeper.
0: All right, Nicole, we'll have to move on. Peter from Stirling in Perth. G'day, Peter.
4: How are you going?
0: Not bad. Question 17. Hole set, flat, goalkeeper are positions in which Olympic team sport?
4: I only know one sport, or I can think of one sport that I don't know anything about, and that's water polo.
0: Is that your answer?
4: Yes.
0: Correct. Yes, it is. It's water polo. There are positions in water polo called hole set and flat. I don't know where they play. Goalkeeper's obvious, I guess.
4: Yeah, it's the only sport I didn't know a thing about, and that's so that was the obvious choice. Well, a choice.
0: Mm. Joey from Coffs Harbour says, if I had a choice between a French dish cooked in a plastic bag and some bacon, I reckon bacon would be the winner every single time.
4: I'll tell you something.
0: I can see your point, Joey. Yes, sorry, Peter. Go on.
4: Oh, I'll tell you something about oats. I last year was found to have high blood glucose levels.
0: Oh,
4: and
0: yeah.
4: I went to see a dietitian.
0: Mm-hmm.
4: And she said, what do you have for breakfast? And I've had oats for breakfast for decades.
0: Yeah.
4: And she said, bad.
0: Oh, really?
4: Well, she said bad because I had oats with some honey and some blueberries. So she said, if you are going to have oats, stir some peanut butter through it or have some nuts with it so that it has some protein to counter the carbo. So there you go.
0: Hang on, so she wants you to have what with it? Nuts with
4: she
0: it.
4: She said, if I eat any carbo, like with this blood glucose thing, you want to hit protein. Have every meal based around protein. So she said, if you're going to eat oats, stir some peanut butter through it or and sprinkle some nuts on it.
0: Oh.
4: And that will kind of balance out the carbo because oats are basically carbohydrate and they'll turn to sugar when you eat them.
0: You could put a lot of chopped bacon in there as well, I guess, Peter, couldn't you?
4: Yeah.
0: I mean, I'm just saying.
4: Oh, absolutely. Or a fried egg. No.
0: Oh, good. A fried egg's not going to no good. In...
4: Well, she actually told me I should have a great breakfast is bacon and eggs.
0: It is. It is a very good breakfast. Yeah. There's a reason that go. There's a reason that bacon and eggs is bacon and eggs because it's a really good breakfast. And yeah, it lasts you all morning too. Yeah.
4: Yeah. Well, she was along the lines of what was in it wasn't in it, namely that there's no carbohydrates.
0: No carb and mostly protein. Yeah.
4: Mostly protein. Yeah.
0: Proteins and fats. Right. Hey, question number 18. We're in on the team.
4: Yep.
0: Staying there?
4: Yeah, I'll stay with that.
0: Where are you? Oh, you're in Stirling in Perth.
4: I'm walking the dog, actually.
0: Oh, okay. You might be right with this one. Liam Duggan and Liam Baker are the current captains of which AFL team?
4: Oh, Carlton?
0: Oh, no. I think I even tried to help you out there, Peter. I don't normally help people, Peter, but no, that's not correct. It's not Carlton. Graham in Perth. G'day, Graham.
5: G'day, Philip.
0: Liam Duggan and Liam Baker are the current captains of which AFL team?
5: West Coast Eagles.
0: Correct. Yes, the West Coast. Oh, dear.
5: I'll stay on the team. Thanks, Phil.
0: Staying in on the team, question number 19. What's the maximum number of players allowed on the field in a field hockey team?
5: 11?
0: Correct. Very good. That's nicely done. Yes, 11 is the maximum number you can have on the field per team.
5: I'll stay on the same category, please.
0: Someone said, how can you have a brioche bun with a bacon and egg McMuffin? Of course you. Bacon and egg. Oh, it's very good in a brioche bun. Staying in on the team, question number 20. Setter, outside hitter, and libero are positions in which team sport?
5: Don't know. I'll pass it on.
0: Okay. Thanks, Graham. Phil, baked beans on toast. That gets the guts going and the bowels, says Robin. Actually, baked beans are a sensational food. I've got tins in my – I always keep tins in my cupboard. Baked beans, come on. Heated up baked beans on toast is just the best thing, just delicious. For that matter, you can eat cold baked beans. We'll be eating some of these things next up. We've got 1, 2, 3, 4, 5, 6 questions left, all right, in the Mighty Challenge, and then into issues of the day. We'll do all that straight after the news. Hang on there.
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9: ABC News with David Rowlands. UK Prime Minister Keir Starmer's job continues to hang in the balance, with speculation his health secretary is preparing to mount a challenge to replace him. Nick Parmiter has more from London.
10: British Health Secretary Wes Streeting and Sir Keir sat just a few seats apart as King Charles delivered his traditional opening of Parliament speech in Westminster. But just several hours before, they had an abrupt conversation at 10 Downing Street amidst swirling reports that Mr. Streeting is eyeing a challenge as early as Thursday. The spokesperson for the Prime Minister says he has full confidence in his health secretary. It all comes a day after close to 90 of Sir Keir's government MPs called for his resignation, including a handful of ministers. However, more than 110 Labour Party backbenchers have shown their support in an open letter.
9: A meeting between US President Donald Trump and his Chinese counterpart Xi Jinping is being seen as a crucial moment in their rocky trade partnership. Trump landed in Beijing on Wednesday evening, where he was met with a red carpet and crowds of cheering schoolchildren. The two-day talks are expected to be dominated by the US-China trade relationship, which has been turbulent since last year's tariff war. Graham Smith from the Department of Pacific Affairs at the Australian National University says both countries are under pressure to come away with an agreement.
11: It's very different circumstances. The war with Iran's going on, and there's a truce, if you like, between China and the US over the tariff war that they had that reached

0: extraordinary heights. They were tariffs of over 100% on most products. So it's a fairly crucial meeting for both sides.
1: A burst of gunfire has rang out in the Philippine Senate, where authorities have tried to arrest a senator wanted by the International Criminal Court for a charge of crime against humanity. With more on this developing story, here's the BBC's Gigi Ann.
2: Witnesses described scenes of panic inside the Philippine Senate in Manila, where multiple gunshots were heard and people were told to take cover. Armed Marines were earlier seen entering the building, though officials say it remains unclear who fired the shots or whether anyone was hurt. The incident centres on Senator Ronald De La Rosa, also known as Beto, the former police chief who led Rodrigo Duterte's war on drugs from 2016. He's wanted by the International Criminal Court on charges of crimes against humanity over killings linked to the crackdown, which left thousands dead.
1: Back home, and the leader of the Federal Greens has suggested her party will help Labor pass its property tax reforms, despite thinking they're underwhelming. Greens leader Larissa Waters says the government's newly unveiled plans to limit negative gearing and reduce the capital gains tax discount don't go far enough to discourage property investors from buying up housing. Senator Waters says she supports changing the current tax settings.
3: They have created the housing crisis that have locked whole generations out of home ownership. So we do want them to go further, but we haven't seen their legislation yet. So we'll take a look at that. And if it's a step forward, well, that will factor into it.
1: First Nations advocates say proposed changes to child protection laws in the Northern Territory fail to address underlying issues. New legislation under the Care and Protection of Children Act were introduced to the Territory's Parliament on Wednesday, which the government says will place safety above all other considerations. First Nations organisations disagree with that view, saying the proposed changes are dangerous and water down existing laws. Ben Grimes from the North Australia Aboriginal Justice Agency says the problems lie within the government.
4: This is a distraction to try to provide a quick fix solution by changing a few lines of legislation and ignoring the deep problems and underperformance within the department.
1: Collingwood AFL coach Craig McRae has given his assistant Hayden Skipworth a glowing endorsement for the vacant role at Carlton. Alexia Pescher has more.
5: 24 hours after Michael Voss announced his resignation from the Blues, the list of candidates to replace him has started to form. Collingwood assistant Hayden Skipworth is a name that has come into the conversations, having been at the Pies since 2020 and part of the 2023 Premiership. Pies coach Craig McRae believes his assistant is ready to take on the leading role.
6: Just his strategy is really good. His people management is really good. The way he owns a room, he's really well organised. He's so curious. He's always bettering himself. He's got a lot of experience now.
5: If Skipworth does apply for the role, it wouldn't be for the first time, having gone through the process to replace Adam Simpson at the Eagles in 2024, but was unsuccessful.
1: ABC News.
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Yes, well, hello and how are you? Philip Clark with you on ABC Radio. This is Nightlife and we're into the last hour of the program. Very good to have your company and thanks for joining us as well. 1-300-800-222 is my number. You can text me on 0467-922-702. We're about to finish up the Mighty Challenge, then into our issues of the day. It's 6 past 1, 6 past 11 in WA, 24 to 1 in South Australia and the Territory. And we are right through the Pacific as well. So hi to everyone in Tonga, Samoa, Honiara and Port Moresby as well. And if

0: listening around the world. Hello to you too. All righty, we've got a few questions left in the Mighty Challenge, and then our issues of the day. Look, there's a lot of things coming out of the budget which you might want to have your say about, and very happy to. Does it bother you that the government has flatly broken a promise, or do you think, to use the words of Ross Kittens, there are some promises that shouldn't have been made in the first place? A lot of people think, yes, well, the government will get away with this, because a lot of people think this is a good thing to do. I wonder what you make of it. 1-300-800-222 is the number. There's a push on for Australia to embrace the idea of a national rollout of school lunches. Australia is one of the few high-income countries in the world where students are not provided with a free meal each day at school. Do you think it would be a good thing? There's a not-for-profit program in Tassie that does about 20,000-odd healthy cooked lunchtime meals to students every week. Would it be a good idea to have it everywhere? It might bring back memories of your own school lunches. You might care to share some of that with me too. I could talk to you about the delights of a Chelsea bun. Speaking of delights, there are plenty of people texting in about baked beans. What about this one? Mike from Ferntree Gully says, at risk of making you hungry, Phil, try grainy, thick-cut wholemeal toast, butter it, place a decent amount of chopped parsley on top, then ham, baked beans, then grated cheese, tasty cheese on top. Oh, that'd be very good. That'd be very good. Richard says, I'm having cold baked beans right now. And tuna. Frank says, Mel Brooks knew all about the benefits of baked beans. Remember Blazing Saddles? Oh, yeah. Oh, dear. All right. We have to finish up a small thing called
1: The Mighty Challenge,
0: where we're up to question number 20. Bob from Greenacre. G'day, Bob.
2: G'day, Phil. How you doing?
0: Not too bad. What's that?
2: You made me hungry.
0: Yeah, I know. I made myself hungry. I've made myself hungry. Now, what do you want to do here? We've got on the team. Oh, no, we were left with this question, weren't we? Setter, outside hitter, and libero are positions in which team sport?
2: Could you say that again, please?
0: Setter, outside hitter, libero are positions in which team sport?
2: Gee, I don't think I've heard of them before, but I'll just give a guess and say hockey. No,
0: it's not hockey. No. Thanks, Bob. Thank you, mate. See ya. Bye. Line's free if you want to grab one. 1-300-800-222 is the number. There is a clue in the question. Setter, outside hitter, libero are positions in which team sport. Mark from Meadowbank. G'day, Mark.
3: How you doing? You know, it's great to have the fantastic ABC News across the break, where we sometimes used to slip into a radio-free black spot. So thanks for that.
0: Oh, good.

0: M from Mortlake, correct. Die from Mandurah, no, that's not correct. Principessa, no, not correct. The best way to eat oats is in an Anzac biscuit, says my texter. Well, that's not a bad suggestion either. Charlie from Mount Druid. G'day, Charlie.
1: Hello, Phil. Good to be with you.
0: And likewise.
1: All the fellow listeners. I reckon with porridge you have to have milk.
0: Yeah, I'm with you. I think you do. You got to have some milk, don't you?
1: Milk, blueberries, and a bit of, not honey, but the other one.
0: What are you talking?
1: Used to say it all the time.
0: Who? What?
1: You like?
0: Maple syrup.
1: Yes. Yeah. Exactly.
0: Oh yeah, maple syrup's really good.
1: Yeah, but not too much.
0: No, you can't. Well, you can't afford to eat too much of it because it's too expensive, Charlie.
1: And it's too much sugar.
0: Oh, yeah, well, that's true. Yeah, that's true, you know. So is the chocolate I eat each day. Hey, question...
1: exactly.
0: Question number 20 on the team. Setter, outside hitter and libero are positions in which team sport?
1: Well, setter is setting up the point and the hitter, would it be volleyball?
0: Correct, that's it. Yeah, that was the clue, yes.
1: Yeah.
0: Yeah, the setter... pops the ball up, doesn't it? So the hitter can go, smash!
1: But I don't know what that third one is.
0: The libero, I don't know, they're wandering around the back to pleasing themselves, I suppose. Question 21. We're in on the team. We've got one left there. Otherwise, we've got two in spirits and liqueurs and two in halls and oats.
1: I will go with the team one.
0: On the team, question 21. Which English soccer player has played for Real Madrid, LA Galaxy and Paris Saint-Germain or Saint-Germain?
1: Which current?
0: Which English soccer player has played for Real Madrid, LA Galaxy, Paris Saint-Germain?
1: I'll just have a punt at Beckham.
0: Correct. David Beckham. Very good. Only four left here, Charlie. You could snag this. We've got two in spirits and liqueurs and two in halls and oats.
1: Yeah, what a choice. We'll go with the halls and oats.
0: Amanda from Busselton says this. Amanda says, beans, good for the heart position. The more you eat, the more you fart. The more you fart, the better they feel. They eat baked beans with every meal. Oh, and bacon. Thank you, Amanda. We'll keep that in mind. Charlie?
1: Yep?
0: Question 22, what do you want to do? Spirits and liqueurs, halls and oats?
1: Halls and oats.
0: Halls and oats. Question 22. Which state produces around 50% of Australia's total oat crop?
1: Geez, it'd have to be... Queensland?
0: It's not Queensland.
1: All right,
0: sorry,
1: mate.
0: Charlie. Thanks, mate. Bye-bye. See you later. No, it's not. Die from Mandurah. Correct. Yes. Steve the truckie. G'day, Steve.
2: Good evening, Phil.
0: Question 22. Halls and oats. Which state produces around 50% of Australia's total oat crop?
2: I owe you an apology just quickly.
0: Oh, I doubt it, but go on.
2: For the Coburn thing the other week, mate.
0: Oh, yes.
2: I got you real good.
0: You did.
2: WA's my guess, mate.
0: Correct. Yes, which state produces around 50% of Australia's total oat crop? It is Western Australia. All right, question number 23. One left in halls and oats, otherwise you can move to spirits and liqueurs.
2: Oh, much of a much. Let's stay where we are.
0: All right, halls and oats, last one. Which former model has been married to Mick Jagger and Rupert Murdoch?
2: No. Picture of face.
0: We're in a category called halls and oats.

0: make of that what you will, Steve. Question 24. I only got two left here. Spirits and liqueurs. You can win this. Okay.
1: Let's do it.
0: Which spirit do a Moscow mule and a Bloody Mary have in common?
1: Vodka.
0: Correct. Vodka. Well, okay.
1: I've been here once before and I've fallen in a heap.
0: All right. Drummers, please. Steve the Truckee, for question 25 and to win, Spirits and Liqueurs. Chapter 1 of Treasure Island mentions which spirit in an old sea song?
1: I'm going to take a guess at rum.
0: I would too, because that's correct. Steve, you got, as soon as I saw that question, I thought he'd be right with this one.
1: I don't know Treasure Island very well, mate, but
0: it's a guess. Yes. Yo-ho-ho and a bottle of rum. Very good, Steve. All right, mate, thank you. Don't go anywhere. Just hang on and we'll get some details from you and get this out to you. Maria had rum, Anne had rum, Connie had rum, Joyce from Perth had rum, Steve in Tokemore, good. Jim in Campbelltown, yo-ho, yes. Bob from Bunbury and about 50 million others on the text line also had rum. Nice work, everyone, and a very good challenge.
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0: Yeah, issues of the day. Well, there's plenty around and they're plenty out of the budget. You might have some views about elements of the budget too. You might, I don't know whether, are people agitated by the broken promise? It's a classic broken promise, isn't it? Mind you, they wouldn't be the first government to break a promise. Do you reckon they were punished for it or not? 1-300-800-222. We could talk about that. Also, school lunches. It's a fact that Australia is one of the few high-income countries in the world where students are not provided with a free meal each day at school. Would you chip in to support a national free school lunch program? There's a pilot program going on in Tassie. The School Food Matters lunch program was launched in 2020 by a woman called Julie Dunbabin. Caters for about 60 schools across the state. Free meals are largely funded by the government. Food insecurity is a growing problem within Australia. Makes it a problem for a lot of families to provide regular healthy meals. What do you reckon? Good idea? Bad idea? Would you like to pay for it? 1-300-800-222 is the number. Or you might have something else you would like to talk about as well. Love to talk with you. 1-300-800-222 is the number. Alex says, evening, Phil. Thanks for the program. The state and federal Labor governments are champions at wasting monies collected and for lying about taxes on rental properties. They should be charged with perjury. It's just not good enough to mislead the public the way they have. Okay, anybody else on board with that? Or you might have a different view. 1-300-800-222. Lines are free. Grab one. Here's Credence.

0: Yeah. work the drum kit, Creedence Clearwater Revival, and the Midnight Special. It's a beauty. It's an old song, but beautifully done too.
1: Issue of the day.
0: Issues of the day. Yeah, John says, wasn't it Tony Abbott who said there were core promises and non-core promises? No, it wasn't Tony Abbott. It was John Howard, I think, who said that. I think I'm right in saying that. 1-300-800-222 is the number. School lunches, yes. Chipper says, I boarded at Assumption College in Victoria in the 80s. I couldn't eat a meat pie for 5 years after leaving. Foul. Jeannie on the sunny coast says, Phil, my grandmother, who lived to 97, used to boil bacon, then flour it before cooking in oil. Delicious. I've never heard of that. Well, you still do it, but we don't boil the bacon. Oh, you flour the bacon and then fry it in oil. Okay. Well, it could be good. 1-300-800-222 is the number. Plenty of things to talk about. Of course, the budget, obviously. The idea of a national school lunch program. What do you make of it? Would you chip in to support it? There's a lot of school food insecurity around. Would it be a good thing? Obviously, plenty of schools could probably afford to do it themselves, but for those that couldn't, Robin says we had to buy our lunch or take your own or starve. Good idea, though, to have free lunches. dear. My texter says, I wouldn't support this unless they get the same lunch I had at school, a stale Vegemite sandwich and a floury apple. Builds character. Lorenzo from Fulham Gardens, no, I didn't see that. There was a big protest in Adelaide against Premier Malinauskas chopping down hundreds of trees in the parklands for LIV Golf. No, I didn't see that. Give us a call, Lorenzo, and tell us about it. 1-300-800-222 is the number.

0: Where are we? Bob from Greenacre. G'day, Bob.
1: G'day, Phil. This is one close to home. My nephew is the current school principal of Endeavour Sports High.
0: Oh, yeah.
1: But before he went there, he went to a less affluent area. Mm-hmm. He was school principal at Belmore Boys.
0: Oh, yeah.
1: Now, he noticed there was a bit of jigging going on and whatnot, and he put on, wasn't a very affluent area, and they put on school breakfasts.
0: Oh, yeah.
1: And he found that his kids were turning up for school a lot more readily. Some of them were going without food.
0: I think this is common, and I think it's more common than we think.
1: And Jim, my nephew, found the money from the thing, but a lot of teachers put their hands in their pockets to bring food to school. And it's always the way. My sister-in-law was teaching at Wiley Park Girls High, and they had something similar for a little while, but you had to, every beginning of every year at school, she'd get myself and our relatives around, and we'd paint the inside of her homeroom, because it would always be a bit graffitied, because they didn't have the big fences around it that they do now.
0: Yeah.
1: All schools have got fences, and they've stopped a lot of mayhem taking place out of school hours.
0: Yeah. Yep, fair enough. On you, Bob. Thank you.
1: One other thing, Phil.
0: Yeah.
1: Circumstances alter cases, and that's what I think about politics. It does suit me for Labor to do it. But there's a lot of things happen around you that you've got to change, and, you know, we've got a couple of wars happening that aren't very kosher.
0: No. Okay. All right. Thanks, Bob. We'll see what others want to have a say too. Thank you. Appreciate the call. 1-300-800-222. Bruce in Mandurah says marriage vows are promises too. How's the divorce rate going? Give our bow a break. Things change. Okay. Where are we? Peter from Rolleston in Perth. G'day, Peter.
2: Yes. Good evening. Agree with the previous caller about the breakfasts at school to encourage the kids to come. My mother was a school teacher originally, and that's been going for several years, so a lot there. The main issue I have is the way that the inquiry into gambling has been allowed to slip under all the headlines, because the results are sort of failure to take it any further.
0: I mean, that's right. The government released this, yesterday on budget day. You don't have to be Einstein to work out what they were trying to do here. They were trying to bury it.
2: Exactly. And, of course, they make money out of it as well. But the figures are just mind-boggling. And I think there's got to be a lot more attention and more interest taken in that and the result and some actions.
0: Yeah. That's right. I mean, there were plenty of critics, Tim Costello included, of the government's response to this, because, there was the recommendations from the inquiry, which the government had, spent about 3 years sitting on, were that there should be a ban on gambling ads, particularly on sporting broadcasts, and that's not going to happen.
2: No. And it appears that the FIFO situation only gives more people the opportunity to involve in it, because they're sitting in a room on their own with a reasonable pay packet.
0: Sitting around with a reasonable pay packet and a phone, exactly.
2: Yeah.
0: Thank you, Pete. We'll see what others want to say about that too. But yes, the day the budget came out, yesterday, late morning, the government released their response at last to the gambling inquiry report, which they'd been sitting on for a very long time. Lisa, in the Blue Mountains, you might have something to say about that. Lisa, g'day.
3: Hi, Phil. No, I'm actually sick to death of hearing all about the budget.
0: Yeah, that's all right. That's all right.
3: So I wanted to talk about the kids' lunches at school. Years ago, when I was a casual teacher in Western Sydney area,

0: and doing playground duty, I would talk to the kids, and so many of them didn't have any lunch and also hadn't had any breakfast. So I took to taking around a big bag full of fruit. But I imagine that's pretty not PC these days because, you know, I might poison them or something.
1: No, well, I agree with you. I mean, like, there'd be all sorts of, oh, I don't know. It seems to be one of those things, you know, you could only run into trouble.
0: Exactly. So yeah. I really endorse the fact of bringing back those meals.
1: Yeah. Yeah, in primary schools in particular.
0: Exactly.
1: You know, having a midday thing or maybe a breakfast thing would be, you know, because, I mean, a lot of kids don't, as you said, don't arrive at school with lunch.
0: No.
1: No.
0: And brekkie in their tummy.
1: Yeah, yeah, exactly. You're not going to learn much if you starve, if you come to school, no. You know, what kids are like, exactly.
0: Yeah.
1: No. Good on you, Lisa. Thank you.
0: Thanks, Phil.
1: Good on you. Bye-bye. 1-300-800-222 is the number. How does horse racing survive without gambling, says Stephen Tokenwall. Well, it wouldn't. I mean, horses, there would be no horse races without gambling because that's what horse racing's about, is it not? Kay in Fremantle, yes, I totally believe school lunches in some areas is required and I'd fully support state or federal funding with it. The trouble is with feeding kids at school today is that every kid's different. They all got wild, not all of them, but some of them got allergies. They can't eat nuts, whatever. So it's just in the too hard basket. I think not like in my day when we used to get milk in the morning at lunchtime, you get chips or toasted sandwiches, not worry. Gee, toasted sandwiches. The only things I remember from the tuck shop when I was at school were you could get a pie or a pasty, but they used to run out pretty quickly.

0: the kind of really healthy food these days, which you'd get run out of town for. But, gee, I love those. They were good. Cecilia in Ararat. G'day, Cecilia.
1: Good morning. I'm ringing about school lunches too. In most schools that I've teaching, and I'm a casual relief teacher.
0: Oh, yeah.
1: Have breakfasts of some sort.
0: Oh, do they? Okay.
1: Not really. This is in Victoria anyway, like something
0: this
1: like
0: this is primary school schools or high schools?
1: Yeah. Oh, no, high schools have it too. Some high schools have it. Yeah. And especially for junior high school kids. But I really support the idea of lunches because when you know, most of the time lunch is supervised, teachers walk around, they eat it inside and difference in the different lunch boxes is just so different, some of the really good lunches are left behind and some of the other kids are eating a wrap of jam or something. And if you have a meal, they'll all sit down and eat it. Like often schools will have a cook, they'll do some cooking together and they'll sit down and eat the meal. They'll all eat it. So if there's a meal, a healthy meal provided in the middle of the day, that's not so bad if they don't get a good one when they get home.
0: Because
1: if they haven't got a good lunch, they haven't got a good dinner either at night usually. And also there's a lot of sugar in the school lunch. Lots of families under a lot of pressure, and what they put in the school lunch box is a lot of packaged things that they buy at the supermarket.
0: You mean like muesli bars and things like that are full of sugar?
1: Things like that, and they're not cheap. I'd be really in favour of continue with breakfast.
0: I wonder how much who pays for it in Victoria, Cecilia?
1: Food bank sends a lot to the schools.
0: Oh, okay.
1: I think so. Yeah, food bank and lots of local places like the local baker will probably give bread or something.
0: I wonder if that's right whether, I mean, you don't want to make it into a vastly expensive thing. It's going to cost everyone a fortune, but, you wonder whether, I don't know, if it was run through PNCs or whatever, whether it would be a thing that you could roll out because,
1: Most of them have something like

0: has school milk written on it, so
1: Oh,
0: that,
1: okay.
0: like you couldn't nick a couple of pints of milk and take it home because you'd open the fridge and have school milk written on it,
1: Huh.
0: provided for Victorian schools or something like that.
1: Oh, okay,
0: On
1: so most
0: the
1: schools
0: purple
1: what
0: carton.
1: so most schools would have a couple of boxes of cereal and some milk.
0: Yeah, oh yeah, the varieties, like, yeah, and toast, something like that, and fruit, yeah. And most schools will have fruit, some fruit for a fruit break. But I think if you could give them one decent solid meal in their stomach at lunchtime, and if at least they're getting healthy food. I used to take fruit into the classroom for kids who didn't have it. Like I'd have a fruit basket in the classroom. It came from us. That came through food bank to the school, and I just used to collect it from the canteen and that. But they'd have it, that came with the breakfast club thing. And
1: Okay, that's interesting. Thanks.
0: And I reckon Pete's right, spot on about the gambling and the ads and that. And that's probably a lot of reason why a lot of kids don't have a lot of food. So at the macaroni
1: Gambling
0: extra,
1: sucks up a lot of money
0: of the families
1: out of family incomes. Yep,
0: and
1: absolutely.
0: it's not seen as a disease. It's seen as a somebody being really weak or indulgent, but an addicted gambler is just the same as any other addict,
1: Exactly.
0: and the families suffer the same way and to
1: Fair enough.
0: advertise it. Can you imagine having heroin advertising on television? Not very likely.
1: No, but there are similarities, aren't there? There are. Thanks,
0: Okay, thanks,
1: Cecilia. Good
0: Philip.
1: on you.
0: Thanks.
1: Bye-bye. Yeah, there are similarities. Philippa from Sydney. G'day, Philippa.
2: Good evening, Phil. Silly, she really speaks the truth. Our Aussie mums are just wonderful. There is a new system, though, in all schools. If you've got a bakery near you, you can have leftover bread donated. With the air fryer, all you need to do is pat it, spray it with a spray bottle, a roll, throw it in the air fryer for 2 minutes. It comes out hot and crusty as though it's just been baked. I hate food waste. At the RMIT, our wonderful students came back with a gold medal from Germany. So we're at the top. Now,

0: Phil, did you know that big slab when I tried to buy some Jarlsberg in a supermarket? And I looked at it carefully and I asked the person, excuse me, where does the cheese come from? Oh, this is American. I said, that's fine for American, but guess what? We've got the Australian, so let's make it, like Mr. Chalmers said, a more equitable system.
1: Okay.
0: Now, on top of that, there's one complaint. I've just heard a recording of the news yesterday. I rang and complained to the ABC. I don't like, Sam was doing an interview with a chap who was saying, we're fearful of going to the mosques. And I said, well, I was listening to that and the chap said, the incident in Bondi, that was not an incident, it was a massacre.
1: Mm, it was.
0: Use the right terminology. And I complained to your ABC today because they're relaying a politician, which is why I rang the Speaker's house today, asking the Speaker to remind every politician in Australia, and I don't care which party they're from, they are all on the public purse because we've voted for them.
1: Yep.
0: But please be aware of the language you're using. Kneecap is not one of them.
1: Thank you, Philippa. Appreciate it. You might have some thoughts about some or all of that. Rosa says Tasmania started the free school lunch program. Yeah, no, they have. It's going very well. That's what sparked our interest, Rosa, and the reason for raising it too. John says, here's a novel idea. How about parents supply the lunches? Yeah, I know. AJ makes the same point. Once upon a time, parents took care of their children. Go figure. Yeah, I know. But there's a lot of pressure on a lot of families these days. And it doesn't always work out like that. Christine in Adelaide says there's lots of free breakfasts provided at schools in Adelaide too. James in Perth. G'day, James.
2: G'day, Phil. How are you going?
1: Pretty good.
2: That's good. Gambling.
1: Yeah.
2: Absolutely disgusting that, well, for a start, they shouldn't advertise it. It's ruining a lot of people, like they should do with cigarettes. But a couple of things. The main one point I'm going to bring up shortly, but I think it's fine. It's hypocritical that they advertise gambling and then they, as what they would call duty of care, tell you that it, they warn you that it's dangerous.
1: That's right. That's right.
2: They're just ticking the duty of care box, Phil.
1: Yeah.
2: Now this is the main point.
1: It's like the T's and C's announcement, isn't it? Everyone knows that no one's listening.
2: Exactly. Now this is the main point I want to raise.
1: Mm.
2: Now when you're watching the footy, all around the grounds, there's a sign of an advert of betting agencies. Do you know the green one?
1: Yeah, I do. Yeah.
2: You know what it's called?
1: Oh well, I do. I don't want to mention it on air. Go on.
2: Well, can I?
1: No.
2: Okay, all right. These are overseas betting agencies.
1: Yeah, I know.
2: So why do we advertise? Why do we allow Australian people to bet on overseas agencies and feed them with revenue?
1: I agree with you.
2: when they should be banned and it should be all local?
1: Yeah, well, there's two issues there. I mean, but look, it's... If this whole business of online gambling and on-air gambling is rotten from the top to the bottom, isn't it?
2: It is. It is. But I find it disgraceful. Sorry, just to go back to my closing point, that we're complaining about we need horses, we need gambling to make money. But if I could wave a wand, get rid of the overseas, promote local if you want to promote anyone, and then you'll get more revenue locally and don't send it over to the countries across in other countries.
1: Yep. All right, James. Thank you, mate.
2: Phil.
1: Thank you. And what do you reckon about that idea? 1-300-800-222 is the number. Rod, sorry, you've been waiting on there. Rod, hello.
3: Oh, g'day, Phil. I changed my mind from my original topic. I want to talk to you about nutritionists and bacon.
1: Well, yeah.
3: Many years ago, I was working at a different transport company than what I work at now.
1: Mm-hmm.
3: We had a nutritionist come in. And she told us that bacon and eggs and toast, coffee or cup of tea in the morning was a good breakfast to set us up for a long 12-hour day stint behind the wheel.
1: Yeah.
3: And I said, great, well, I'm going up to Andy's to get an egg and bacon sandwich.
1: Yeah.
3: Which was the roadhouse next door.
1: Mm.
3: She said, oh, no, you can't have one of them. And I said, excuse me? I said, do you really think my stomach...

0: knows the difference between whether I'm having this bacon, eggs, and toast out of a brown paper bag or off a white china plate. She told me bacon and eggs on toast on a plate was okay, but an egg and bacon was not. From that day on, they have taken absolutely 0% notice or interest in anything in nutrition to tell me about what I should not eat.
1: Well, that's your loss, Rod. However, I agree. There cannot be any difference between a bacon and egg roll and bacon and egg and toast on a plate, surely.
0: That's what I said to him. My stomach didn't know whether I ate it out of a brown paper bag or off a white china plate.
1: Yeah.
0: So, consequently, what nutritionists have to tell me about food, I take no notice of it.
1: A properly made bacon and egg sandwich, as we know, Rod, is a thing of beauty, and also it's also a beautiful thing to eat. But however, Rod, I've got strict views about it because I reckon it's not often made that well. For example, Rod, you shouldn't make the bacon and egg sandwich with the egg too runny because otherwise, when you bite into it, down your wrist it goes everywhere. You lost half the egg.
0: Agree with you,
1: hopeless. I reckon the egg should be mainly pretty firm. Point number two.
0: Don't flip it over for too long.
1: Yeah. Point number two, not too much bacon. Otherwise, when you bite into it, right, you pull it away from your mouth, you pull out half the contents as well with half the bacon. So, you know, there is.
0: Bacon's got to be crispy.
1: Yeah, exactly. And the bacon, yes, has got to be crispy. I agree. Yeah. Why aren't we in charge? Why aren't we in charge, Rod?
0: Well, I don't know. And remember what I told you last week about barbecue and the steak sandwich. You can always dip the bread in the egg, whisk the egg up first, make the French toast, and just whack the bacon in the middle.
1: Yeah, that'd be good too.
0: that's even better. Guaranteed the egg's not going to run when you bite into it.
1: Oh, gee, I'm going to have one on the way home now.
0: I know what you're going to do when you get home. You're going to make some French toast, make some bacon in the middle of lunch, and report back to us tomorrow night about how.
1: Get off, Rod. All the best jobs here are gone. All right.
0: See you later.
1: Bye bye. 1-300-800-222 is the number. Robin says the trucker's breakfast: toast, sausages, bacon, tomatoes, eggs, and baked beans. Still the best. Yes, I received an SMS today. Says Carol, Crown Casino Melbourne is now available online. Oh dear. Yes. Little brother trucker says Australia is one of the richest countries and resources in the world. We do not need money from gambling. Even local agencies. Brian from Maitland. G'day, Brian.
2: So how are you going?
1: Not bad.
2: Yeah. My thing with this budget was a bit of a blunt instrument. I think there's people who are negative here, multiple properties, some up to 100.
1: Mm.
2: Others might just have one. And I think that's we're throwing the baby out of the bathwater here. Maybe it's a legislation just for the multiple would be better rather than just dump the whole lot.
1: You're saying what you should, you're saying you'd leave it in place for what? How many?
2: Just for one.
1: Oh, for one. Okay. Yeah.
2: One other property, not multiples.
1: Yeah.
2: I still thought and tried to bring this in two elections in a row and was rejected. And I think that's the problem is that Australian people voted against it.
1: Well, when you say that, I mean, Bill Shorten, he ran with it, didn't he? But whether or not people were voting against Bill Shorten's negative gearing reforms, or whether they were voting against Bill Shorten, is a moot point, isn't it?
2: It's true.
1: You know, the Labor Party's own post-campaign research report, you know, when they looked at it, found that, you know, the personality of Bill Shorten, unfortunately, I mean, this is a horrible thing to come to grips with, but that was a thing, and that was a thing in the campaign. People didn't warm to him, and that was a problem for them.
2: Yeah.
1: Anyway. Okay. All right. Thanks, Brian. Good on you. 1-300-800-222. Jason from Earlwood. G'day, Jason.
3: Ah, good evening, Phil. I'm wondering if when you did your planning for tonight's show, was your goal to make me really hungry? Because it worked.
1: I'm going to have something on the way home, I can tell you. I'm just

0: will join you.
1: Because I'm thinking about my fridge already. I haven't got any bacon in there, so I've got to think of a route home which will get me one of these. I really need a bacon and egg roll, like now.
0: I don't think I've heard one of your shows that has mentioned so many ingredients in so many wonderful ways for a long time. So I do thank you for that. But I'm wondering something else, school lunches or breakfast programs.
1: Yep.
0: I wonder, could we not, and I don't know how the practicalities would work, but could we not include the preparation and the making and the serving of such a program part of the curriculum?
1: Yeah.
0: I mean, I recall in year 7 or 8 or something, decades ago, doing home economics.
1: Yeah.
0: And my mind was enlightened because all I'd ever grown up seeing was mum serve a plate of food in front of me, and I had no idea how she made it.
1: Yeah.
0: And then suddenly I was given the tools and some supervision, and one sometimes equaled two. We could be educating our young kids and probably over the long term changing culture so that instead of a generation growing up having prepackaged chips and muesli bars,
1: you
0: know how to put a meal together, even if it's not flash. Surely something is better than nothing. I don't know how the practicalities would work out, but surely if schools are about education, and I'm all for the feeding of the students, I think they're there, why not? And then I also wonder, for those who are doing the bean counting and perhaps arguing that it's going to cost too much, well, could we not factor in the long-term health benefits and what the cost of...
1: Yeah, I agree.
0: ...helping people in their later age who haven't had good nutrition versus this is an option.
1: Yeah, exactly. And also, I mean, if you improve school performance, you quite frankly improve the productivity of the whole country. You know, you do, you know, in the longer
0: exactly.
1: term.
0: Exactly. So it's kind of a win-win, isn't it?
1: I would have thought so. I would have thought so, Jason. Appreciate the call. Thank you. I'm sorry for making you hungry. I made myself hungry as well. There's Peter in Rockhampton, just back on Broken Promises. Peter in Rockhampton says, there's hardly been a comment on the LNP in Queensland breaking its core promise on no new stadiums for the 2032 Olympics in Brisbane, and then almost immediately after them being elected, a $3 billion stadium in Victoria Park was announced. Also, the broken promise by the LNP of rebuilding of the $4.5 billion Paradise Dam on the Burnett River near Bundaberg that hardly raised a ripple. Yeah, well, look, Peter, you're right to raise these things, and you can do it for both sides of politics everywhere. Both sides of politics broke promises. The Joe Hockey budget back in, what was it, 2014, broke promises. Both sides of politics do it. I wonder whether it has so much currency these days. And in northern Tasmania, so much fruit's left to rot everywhere. Why isn't some of this channeled to schools? No, a fair point too. A fair point as well. In year 7 and 8, my teacher and a few of us kids organised free morning tea, toasties, rolls, etc. in the shelter shed. And in primary school, we started Pancake Day every Wednesday. So there are ways. Look, there are ways to do it. And by the sound of it, there are schools are kind of... in an ad hoc way, doing a lot of this as well. Principessa says, I'm lying in the dark here in bed and my guts are growling for a bacon and egg sanger. Deb in Hobart said, I've just got up out of bed and made a peanut butter and sultana sandwich with a glass of milk. Oh, dear. Eat on, people. News is on its way.

0: Johnny Furtado and I'm Like a Bird. Yeah, good stuff. News coming up, but Francis Leach is after that. G'day, Francis.
1: You?
0: Hello.
1: Good morning to you, mate.
0: What is happening in this big world other than bacon and egg sandwiches, Francis?
1: Ooh, yeah, I'm going to have to hold off for that, mate.
0: No, you
1: got me thinking, though.
0: You're snookered for at least a few hours.
1: Yes, exactly. Work up an appetite. Scotty Goodings, a TV freak, is going to be joining us to talk TV. I've been enjoying this great series on Netflix. It's a Portuguese series called Gloria, and it's a Cold War series set in the early 70s. Mm-hmm. And we're going to talk about spy and Cold War TV.
0: I love spy movies. Love Cold War. That's great.
1: This one was made in 2021 and flew under the radar, but someone recommended it to me, and it's set in Portugal during the Cold War. It's a very different take on things, but I'm absolutely deep in it. So we're going to talk about that. It's called Gloria.
0: We're always after good suggestions here. Okay, Gloria. Okay.
1: And check it out also for its beautiful set design. And if you do like a bit of 70s fashion and 70s upholstery, plenty of it.
0: Where is it on? Netflix, you say?
1: Netflix. So we're going to do that. And also, of course, we've got a four quiz coming up. And plus, we're going to talk about FIFA World Cup and why the prices to go to the States to watch it are so blooming high.
0: Brutal. All right, Francis, have a good show. You and I'll talk tomorrow. Here's the news.
2: Yeah, just to change the way I make money and do something that I love.
3: Voices you trust.
4: 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So, you know, you've got to put in the hard yards.
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5: ABC News with David Rollins. Chaos has erupted at the Philippine Senate after gunshots were heard and security forces attempted to enter the building, causing widespread chaos. Asia editor Karishma Vias has the story.
6: The shooting occurred in the legislature after a top politician wanted by the International Criminal Court said his arrest was imminent. Former police chief Senator Ronald De La Rosa faces crimes against humanity charges at the ICC related to the country's brutal war on drugs. De La Rosa was the main enforcer of ex-Philippine President Rodrigo Duterte during the campaign that led to thousands of deaths. He has denied involvement in illegal killings. Karishma Vyas, ABC News.
5: US President Donald Trump has touched down in Beijing for the first trip to China by an American president since Trump was last there in 2017. Jono Wakeley has more.
7: The main focus of Donald Trump's talks with Xi Jinping will be their tense trade relationship. US officials have said the leaders are expected to agree to set up forums to ease mutual trade and investment, while China is expected to announce purchases related to Boeing airplanes, American agriculture, and energy. Meanwhile, delegations from China and the US have been holding trade talks in South Korea ahead of the president's arrival in Beijing. Chinese media described the 3 hours of talks as candid, in-depth, and constructive exchanges.
5: Ukrainian President Volodymyr Zelensky says at least six people have been killed in a massive daytime Russian drone attack on the country. Mr. Zelensky says at least 800 drones targeted 20 Ukrainian regions, with dozens of people wounded, including children. The prolonged barrage began mid-morning and lasted for hours, hitting the capital Kyiv, the western city of Lviv near Poland, and the port of Odessa on the Black Sea, among other population centres. Reform UK says it's talking with Britain's Parliament watchdog following reports that its leader Nigel Farage was being investigated over a breach of the rules for accepting a donation without declaring it. Farage has faced allegations that he failed to declare a $9.3 million donation from a cryptocurrency investor. Reform UK says that it was a personal, unconditional gift and that no rules were broken. A suitable aircraft has been secured to bring home Australian and New Zealand passengers who were on board a small cruise ship infected by hantavirus. Harry Buttonshaw reports.
8: Five Australians and one New Zealander were evacuated from the ship on the Spanish island of Tenerife off West Africa and taken to the Netherlands on Tuesday. The outbreak, which was discovered on board the Dutch-flagged vessel around a month ago, has killed three people, with another person in a critical condition. Health Minister Mark Butler says the Australian and New Zealand passengers are in good health and spirits, but has admitted the repatriation of the group has been difficult. They'll quarantine in Perth once they return, with experts moving to reassure people they pose little risk to the community.
5: There are concerns that changes to property tax announced in Tuesday night's federal budget will increase rents. The Albanese government will wind back negative gearing and the capital gains tax discount from the 2027-28 financial year, a move which it says will rebalance the country's tax system. Senior lecturer in property economics at the Queensland University of Technology, Dr. Lyndall Bryant, says that renters will be adversely impacted by the changes.
9: There's 75,000 new households moving into existing housing. And what happens to those 75,000 households of renters? There's no new product for them to move into. And so rental prices will, you know, likely increase just because the weight of demand that's going to be in the rental market.
5: A man accused of planning terrorist attacks in Perth has been charged with more offences. David Webber has the details.
10: Jason Joseph Michaels was arrested earlier this year and was charged with multiple offences, including preparing for a terrorist act, possessing ammunition, and failing to store a firearm properly. Police alleged he planned attacks on state parliament, police headquarters, and mosques. The 20-year-old has appeared in Stirling Gardens Magistrates Court via video link, and new charges were read out. Mr. Michaels has now been charged with possessing child abuse material, violent extremist material, and bulletproof clothing, and two counts of trying to seek objectionable material. He's due to face court again in July.
5: And former Wallabies coach Eddie Jones has been suspended for 6 weeks and handed a salary reduction by his employers, Japan Rugby, after incidents of verbal abuse. This is ABC News.
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1: And good morning and welcome to Overnights here on ABC Radio. Francis Leach with you on this Thursday morning. Hope your Friday and Thursday are going to be good ones. I'm going to make sure that you're going to have a good time this morning because we're going to play the four quiz straight up. Give us a call, 1-300-800-222, 1-300-800-222 to play, or you can SMS through 0437-774-774. Once again, four different topics. I'd try my best to mix them up and have some fun with them and see if we can get you to answer three consecutive questions. If you answer three consecutive questions, you go into the win bin and you might pick up a prize from the cupboard and walk away with a big smile on your face to start Thursday. So get on the line. Let's play it now. The four quiz, 1-300-800-222 or SMS 0437-774-774. Let the stones put the key in the ignition. Start me up.

0: The Stones from Tattoo You over 45 years ago. Yeek. Start Me Up. Doesn't mean that they're stopping anytime soon. They've got a new album coming. It's called Foreign Tongues. It's just about to be released. I did have a sneak listen the other day. Not bad. Not bad for a bunch of 80-year-old blokes. So, keep an ear out for that new Stones album coming very, very soon, if that's your thing. ABC Radio Overnights, Francis here for Trevor. 1-300-800-222 to play the four quiz, or you can SMS through on 0437-774-774 to play. Let's jump into it.
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0: Get on the phone. Let's play the quiz, the four quiz. So there are four topics that we're going to use this morning, and they are imaginary drum roll there. Thank you very much. I'll drink to that. So theme there about alcoholic drinks. I know Phil did something similar today. Great minds think alike, look, and all that sort of stuff. Giants of history. Some giants of history. TV classics. Australian TV classics.

0: Same for those of us living in Melbourne and along the coast there, I'm sure. Would you get many fogs? I don't think you get many fogs in South Perth, would you?
1: Occasionally, you know, about two or three times a year we might get a very light fog.
0: Yeah, nothing like what they've had in Victoria over the last few days. All right, mate, well, you get the pick of the board. So you can pick from any of our four topics this morning to start us off. I'll drink to that. So a question about alcoholic drinks, really, what you might have at the bar. TV classics. I can ask you a question about a TV classic. Or you can go with the year 1990, a question about something that happened that year. Or Giants of History. What do you think you'd like?
1: Giants of History, please.
0: Giants of History it is. Okay, well, let's start you off with this.
1: Would be nice to take home a magnet.
0: Okay. Let's see if we can get you there. Question number one, Giants of History. Which iconic world leader uttered the immortal words in 1933, "There is nothing to fear but fear itself"?
1: Roosevelt.
0: It was FDR in his inaugural address in 1993 at the depths of the Depression. Well done. Excellent work. So you picked up your first win there with question number one. Now you have to pick another category here, Cameron, now that you've done a history question.
1: I can't say on history.
0: No, the rules are we move through the categories so that we challenge you across the board. So what would you like? I'll drink to that. TV classics, 1990. What do you think?
1: TV classics.
0: TV classics it is. All right. This is a question about Australian television. Which long-running Australian soap opera, which began in 1981, featured regularly a famous wombat as a character on the show? Do you remember the show?
1: No, but a wombat.
0: A wombat.
1: I'm going to say Skippy, but I don't think that could be right.
0: No, it wasn't Skippy. But good on you, mate. Enjoy a rug up there in beautiful Geelong, and thanks for playing.
1: Good on you. Thank you.
0: See you, mate. Cameron there, all the way from South Perth, currently in Geelong visiting his family. 1-300-800-222 to play the four quiz. As we go to Eric, who is in Melbourne. Hello, Eric. Welcome to the program.
2: Hi, Francis. Just a few things from last night. Lou Reed once said that the Cowboy Junkies version of Sweet Jane was better than his own. He actually said that.
0: Yeah. Well, it's a great version. Now, do you know the answer to this question, Eric? Do you know the answer to this question? What is it?
2: It's a country practice.
0: It is a country practice. The wombat was a regular feature.
2: Last night you said Joan Kerner stopped being premier in February 1993. That's wrong. She's voted out in early October 1992 by Jeff Kennett, the Liberal National Party. She retired from Parliament in 1993.
0: Thanks, Eric. Let's just stick with the quiz today and keep our focus here. What would you like to? What would you like to do next? Would you like to do four quiz TV classics you've done? The year 1990. I'll drink to that, or Giants of History.
2: I'll go year 1990, please.
0: Okay, year 1990. What were you doing in 1990, Eric?
2: Working.
0: Yep. Okay. Fair enough. Can you tell me who told the whole world in 1990 that you can't touch this?
2: MC Hammer.
0: It's all right. It was MC Hammer.
3: You can't touch this. You can't touch this. You can't touch this.
0: I could just see you doing that dance in that video that he did, Eric, in a pair of parachute pants.
2: No, it was an all right song, but I can dance a bit like that. But sampling a bit of Super Freak by, I forgot who did Super Freak.
0: Rick James.
2: Rick James, that's it.
0: The original Super Freak. Well done. Okay, you've answered that question. So I got two from two. For your third, and to go into the win bin, you need to choose from Giants of History and/or I'll drink to that.
2: I'll go Giants of History, please, Francis.
0: Giants of History it is for you. Which American aviator became the first woman to fly solo across the Atlantic Ocean?
2: That'd be Amelia Earhart, I think.
0: It was Amelia Earhart who did that incredible journey in 1928 when she flew across the Atlantic Ocean and travelled as a passenger rather than the pilot. But she still did it, became the first woman to fly solo across the Atlantic Ocean in 1932, I should say, from Newfoundland to Ireland, and became the first person to fly solo from Hawaii to mainland United States. And she disappeared over the Pacific Ocean near Howland Island with her navigator, Fred Noonan.

0: And during the world flight attempt, which she was trying to fly around the globe. So, and the mystery is they've never really found, they've never discovered where she crashed.
1: No. Do you know what year she disappeared?
0: Yeah, it was in 1937.
1: Yeah, right. Oh, thanks, St. Francis.
0: Well, on you, mate. Thank you for answering three, and we'll put your name in the wind and see what happens.
1: Yeah, thank you then. Bye.
0: Thank you, mate. 1-300-800-222 to play, or 0437-774-774. Well done to Sue in Ingleburn, who knew a country practice, as did Baronia in Adelaide, and Chris in Southern Waters, Jeff in Coromel, and Chipper in King Island all got that one as well on the SMS, 0437-774-774. Hello, Charlie. How are things in Mount Druitt this morning?
2: Pretty quiet.
0: Yeah, what have you been doing?
2: I worked earlier, and then I went to the club and had a few ales.
0: Fair enough. Nice way to spend the evening. Now, which one of these topics would you like to start with? TV classics, 1990, the year 1990, Giants of History. No one's been game day. Well, you've had a few drinks. You might want to go and do I'll drink to that. Or a question about alcoholic drinks.
2: How many alcoholic drinks topics are there?
0: There are four topics, and you've got to pick one to start.
2: Yeah, I'll go with the first one.
0: Okay, so you want to go with TV classics?
2: Yes.
0: Okay, all right. Well, we've got one question left in this category. Here we go. I want you to listen to this piece of audio, and you've got to tell me the name of the character from this Australian comedy sketch show, and also the name of the show, which was a huge hit in the early 90s as well.
3: And if you can think of the spackest holiday ever, well, that's what I'm having right now. No, because guess what we had to do on Saturday? Go to the national park? Spewing, because only bogans and parents go to national parks. But at least I stayed in the car. Because fair dinkum, who wants to see native trees, you know? Ooh, a native tree. Ooh, another native tree, you know? I'll really have an organism over that.
0: She was a classic, no doubt about it. What was the name of the character? What was the name of the show, Charlie?
2: So I can't change, can I?
0: Nah, you're locked in, buddy. This is your moment. Early 90s comedy sketch show.
2: Yeah, I know the I know everything except the answer.
0: not the way you needed a quiz, mate. It's the one thing you do need. Oh, mate,
2: yes.
0: Good of you to play. And
2: Can I have a guess?
0: Yeah, of course you can. Absolutely.
2: Is it Comedy Company?
0: That is the Comedy Company. What's the name of the character?
2: So I get half a point, do I?
0: You get half a point, but it's not enough to carry you through. Good on you, mate.
2: No. So her name.
0: Yeah, I need her name, but I need it soon because you're running down the clock.
2: No, I'm still thinking of Effie, but it's not.
0: No, it's not, but very close. Same show, same era. Well done, mate. Thanks for playing, and have a good morning there in Mount Druitt. It's Francis Leach with you in for Trev. We're playing the four quiz on ABC Radio overnights.
4: 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And of course, we'll keep you across all the big stories from across the country and around the world. 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

0: Christine Arnoux and Party. ABC Radio Overnights is what you've got. Thursday morning, Francis Leach with you. It's 23 past 2, 7 to 2 in South Australia and the Northern Territory, and 23 past midnight in the West. And we're playing the four quiz, four topics, bunch of questions. If you answer three in a row, you go into the win bin. And we're currently trying to work out the answer to a question in our TV Classics section. Tara is on the road. Hello, Tara. How are you going?
1: Not bad, Francis. Yourself?
0: I'm well. Did you hear the audio? Do I need to play it again?
1: No, Kylie.
0: Kylie who?
1: I just remember Kylie. I can't remember her last name.
0: Oh, okay. It's kind of important. The last name sort of is kind of half the punchline of the joke. So you don't remember what her surname was on the show, Comedy Company?
1: No, I remember the Comedy Company. Remember Kylie.
0: It's in there somewhere, Tara. I'm sure as soon as you hear it, you're going to pinch yourself.
1: Probably will.
0: Good on you, mate. Call again, though. Love hearing from you. 1-300-800-222 is the number to play the four quiz. Betty in Dapto. Hello, Betty.
2: Hello. How are you, Francis?
0: I'm well. I'm in Melbourne. Happy to be talking to you this morning, wherever you are in beautiful Dapto. And do you know who that person is, that Comedy Company character?
2: No, I'm sorry. I knew it was Kylie, but I don't know. I can't remember her surname.
0: It's really kind of important because that's where the joke is in the name. But yeah, you'll know when you know, when you hear it. What are you doing? What are you doing this morning, Betty?
2: Just lying in bed.
0: Nice. Good. Stay warm. Snuggle up. Good to hear. Look, good that you're sharing a bit of time with us. We appreciate it. Thank you, mate. Let's talk to Stuart in Victor Harbour in South Oz. Hello, Stuart.
3: Hello, mate. Oh, excuse me, I just forgot your name.
0: Francis Leach. Oh,
3: sorry.
0: Yeah, filling in for... I know you've been with Trev for 25 years, so it's easy to forget.
3: No, it's quite all right. I've actually... Yeah, g'day. It's Kylie Mole.
0: Kylie Mole. That is right.
3: What a class act. God, that was funny.
0: Yeah, it was. She was great. Mary McFadden was the actress who played Kylie Mole. And, of course...
3: She was very... sorry, skip you talk, mate.
0: No, you go.
3: It was very, very clever.
0: Yeah, and very, very funny. Well done, mate. You've got Kylie Mole is correct. So now we've got to move from TV classics. You can choose one of our other topics.
3: Yep.
0: The year 1990... I'll drink to that, which nobody's done yet, which is surprising me. There's some issues, questions about your favourite tipple, or you can go Giants of History. We've answered two questions in Giants of History. We've got one left.
3: Giants of History. I'll go for that thing, sir.
0: Okay. Listen to this this dramatic audio from 1938,
3: yeah.
0: And the issue is you've got to tell me who it is that's speaking and what their job was at the time.
4: That the settlement of the Czechoslovakian problem, which has now been achieved, is, in my view, only the prelude to a larger settlement

0: which all Europe may find peace.
1: Stuart, who was that, and what was their job at the time?
2: I've got a metal block here. Just before World War II, the Prime Minister of England.
1: That's right.
2: And he died shortly after when Churchill took over, poor bugger.
1: Yeah.
2: And he came back, peace in our time.
1: That's right.
2: You
1: got it all there. You got all the pieces of the puzzle. You just need to arrange it all.
2: It's funny, you know, how your brain works or something doesn't work. Could you give me just about 30 seconds, Francis?
1: Oh, 30 seconds is very... No, we try not to because it's...
2: Okay, mate, that's all right. I'm not cheating. I'm blind, actually.
1: No worries.
2: I can't even cheat. There you go.
1: So I'll describe what it was. So it was he's returning from the Munich conference with Hitler.
2: Yeah.
1: After...
2: A piece of paper
1: in his hand. You can see it once again, if you want to see it, you know where to find it on the usual channels. You can see the dramatic footage of him getting off the airplane with a piece of paper in his hand and the crowd around him, and that speech he makes on the tarmac, clutching this piece of paper, which is signed by Hitler as a guarantee that there wouldn't be war. And of course, the great shame of all that was that the Brits had agreed to the partition of Czechoslovakia by the Germans and the Sudetenland, and of course, the Germans soon rolled in to take over all of Czechoslovakia and betray that agreement. But who was the Prime Minister?
2: Oh man, it's just really annoying. But it's also the name of an actor, I think, also the surname. But I just thought, well, it wasn't worth the paper it was written on. But
1: it wasn't in the end, no.
2: And he did die shortly after a Churchill took over. He's very poor bugger.
1: Yeah, he was sick. He'd developed cancer.
2: I'm going to have to give him Miss Francis.
1: Good on you, mate.
2: I got Coley Moll, but I can't remember the Prime Minister.
1: Yeah, Coley Moll, thankfully, wasn't Prime Minister of Great Britain.
2: See you, Francis.
1: See you, mate. Let's speak with Vando on the road near Grafton. Hello. He's unloading his truck, but he's given us a call on 1300 800 222. Vando, g'day.
3: Oh, good morning, Francis.
1: Who was that person in that historic moment?
3: So you're talking about the Prime Minister who sort of precursed...
1: Churchill, yes.
3: Churchill. I've got no idea, mate. I just rang up for Coley Moll.
1: Good on you, mate. It's all good. What are you unloading this morning?
3: Oh, it's just bread, mate. There's oodles and oodles of bread. I come from a factory and come to a dizzy centre and, leave it here.
1: Yep, important. People need their fresh bread. Good on you, buddy. Glad you're...
3: See you, mate.
1: Let's speak to Trev in Surfers Paradise here on ABC Radio overnight. So, Trev, how are you going?
4: Oh, g'day. How are you?
1: I'm good. It's the four quiz. We're giants of history. We're asking the question... I'll play the audio again so that you can get a bit of a reminder. This is the moment, 1938, in the UK. You've got to tell me who it is that's saying these words.
5: That the settlement of the Czechoslovakian problem, which has now been achieved, is, in my view, only the prelude to a larger settlement in which all Europe may find peace.
1: So who's the famous and important person that said those fateful words in 1938?
4: My mother and father were both in World War II, and they really told me about this, what a silly thing it was. And I can't remember his first name, but it was Chamberlain.
1: I will say yes, we'll give you that. It was Neville Chamberlain, the Prime Minister of Great Britain. He was, I guess, at the time accused of appeasing Hitler.
4: And, you know... The world hasn't changed much in 90 years, has it?
1: Oh, it's gone back all full circle. Definitely. All right, so you've got to choose another topic. You can do 1990, the year 1990, and you can also do TV classics, we can drink to that. Nobody wants to have a drink with me this morning, I'm afraid.
4: Look, I'd like to do the drink thing, but, you know, there's so many drinks in the world and I just limit myself to scotch.
1: Fair enough. Well, do you want to have a go anyway? You might surprise yourself that you know the answer to it.
4: I'll trust your judgment.
1: Okay. Now, I'll drink to that. Imagine you're poolside on holidays and you've ordered a drink. I can't imagine this for you, Trev, but you might have done this. Imagine you're at a pool having a holiday and you've ordered a drink that blends rum with pineapple and coconut cream. What cocktail have you got?
4: You don't know who you're talking to.
1: Well, you might surprise me.
4: Look, I was at Early Beach once writing my book for a week near the pool, and I drank nothing but pina colada.
1: You did know. You did know. Listen to you pretending you didn't know. Were you listening to this song as well? The pina colada song?
4: Oh, I like tequila. It is the best karaoke song. You've only got to sing four words.
1: Well done. Two from two, Trev. And you've done very well with the pina colada. It's just a bit too... Anything that's got coke, it's got cream in it, can't do it.
4: Look, I don't know why I drank them. I'm normally a Scotch drinker, but sitting near the pool, I'm writing a book. Yeah. People call me Hemingway for the week I was like there.
1: I just had to fade that up a little bit for you, Trev.
4: Oh, thank you, Francis. And thank you for your whole career. It has been distinguished.
1: Oh, thank you, my friend. Now, you're still in the quiz here. You've got two from two, so you can go into the win bin. Eric's the only one in there at the moment. You've got to answer one more question.
4: No, I'm not going to beat Eric. Eric is a legend.
1: No, I think you're a chance. You've got to pick one more question. Do you want to do the year 1990, or we could do a TV classic for you?
4: Let's do TV classic.
1: Okay, TV classic it is for you. Now, this is one of these groundbreaking shows that occurred in 1990, and I remember as a kid. I was a kid. How old was I? I wasn't a kid anymore. I was 20. I was 20 years of age, and all my friends would come around, and we'd have TV night, and we'd come to watch this program because it had just started, and everybody was talking about it. Have a listen to this. Have a listen to this little grab, and tell me what show it was.
6: Lucy, this is Pete Martell. Lucy, put Harry on the horn.
7: Sheriff, it's Pete Martell up at the mill. I'm going to transfer to the phone on the table by the red chair. The red chair against the wall. The little table with the lamp on it, the lamp that we moved from the corner, the black phone, not the brown phone.
8: Morning, Pete. Harry.
6: She's dead. Wrapped in plastic.
8: Whoa, hold on a second, Pete. Where? You stay right there. I'm on my way.
1: What show was it, Trev? 1990.
4: I didn't know until the wrapped in plastic reference. Twin Peaks.
1: Twin Peaks.
4: Is it David Lynch?
1: Yep, David Lynch.
4: Favorite producers. God, what a character. I don't know if you know Mulholland Drive, but Lynch is just up there with Hitchcock, I reckon.
1: Yeah, extraordinary. And that TV show, we literally did just sit around. We waited. I think it was Monday nights you'd have to watch before you could sort of stream anything, and everyone would get around and watch it. And no one understood what the hell was going on, but it didn't matter. That wasn't the point.
4: Well, at my time I used to watch it, but... Yeah, it was on in the background because I was doing other things.
1: Did you ever finish that book, Trev?
4: Don't ask me about that. I got to write the last bloody chapter. You know how hard it is. Writing is easy to start with. When you finish it, you go, what did Tolkien do at the end of Lord of the Rings?
1: Trev, I've been talking about this for a long time, but we do need to move on. Thanks for your call. Well, you are in the win bin. Eric's texted back in because he loves this. Loves to be particular. Yes, Eric, it was screened in 1991, but the program aired first time in the United States in 1990. So that's why it sits in 1990. Thanks for your call, Trev. Hang on, you're in the wind bin. We'll see if you can pick up the prize tonight. Let's go to Kim in Eden Hope. Hello, Kim.
9: Hello, Francis. How are you going?
1: I'm well. We've got a couple of questions still to go here. We've got the year 1990 and a couple of drinks questions. You could round out the four quiz for us today.
9: No worries. We'll go with drinks question.
1: Okay, drinks question it is. Here we are. This is. Do you like? Are you familiar with your favourite cocktails? What do you enjoy drinking yourself?
9: I'm generally a beer and a Scotch man.
1: Okay, well, if you're a beer man, have a listen to this next famous ad from the 1980s, and tell me if you know which beer it's advertising.
10: You can get it riding. You can get it sliding. You can feel it coming on about four. You can get it doing nothing at all.
1: What was the beer that iconic ad was related to?
9: That'd be the VB.
1: It was Victoria Bitter. Well done, yes. And the great voice of John Mellion.
9: Yes.
1: Matter of fact, I've got it now. Well done. You've done that, and we've got one more question for you to answer. I'm just looking through here if we've got anything else to offer you. Yes, from the year 1990.
9: All right.
1: You tell me. In fact, we've got two more questions, so you could still be in the top three here. In 1990, who told Australians that they were enduring, quote, the recession we had to have?
9: John Keating. Paul Keating, sorry. It's Paul Keating. What are you talking about? Paul Keating.
1: Paul Keating it is.
9: Yes.
1: You just sort of hybridised John Howard and Paul Keating.
9: I think I might have done that.
1: In a political Godzilla that nobody ever really wanted to see. The hybrid of Keating and Howard would be something. Okay, last question. We're going back to I'll drink to that and to see if you can join Trev and Eric in the wind bin. You're standing in a cocktail bar. You've just ordered a drink that's named after one of New York's five boroughs. What have you ordered?
9: A Manhattan.
1: You have. You've ordered a Manhattan, a rye whiskey, vermouth and bitters. Well done.
9: I've tried one, but yeah.
1: Very nice. All right, mate, thank you. Kim, we're going to go to a track and come back in a sec, and we'll name the winner for today's four quiz. It's been a lot of fun, and we'll do it again tomorrow. Thanks to everybody who's texted through with their answers. Plenty of correct answers. Jeff in Coromel was right about Twin Peaks, as was Sandra in Perth and Celia Phillips in Preston. They love Twin Peaks. Still a wonderful and weird show. The Log Lady. Remember The Log Lady? What was that about? Still don't know why she was in that show just carrying a log. And while Kyle MacLachlan ate those donuts, he loved his donuts. It was just brilliant in its weirdness. God bless you, David Lynch. ABC Radio Overnights. Soon.

0: The Fray, and you found me here on ABC Radio Overnight. And Eric, you're the winner of the quiz this week. You were first in and you nailed all three. So give us a call back and you'll get the fridge magnet. It is all yours on this occasion. And we'll do it again next week when I'm back on air with you on Monday morning.
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0: The Wiggles. The Mighty Wiggles, Australia's finest musical export ever, full stop. And their version of Tame Impala's Elephant, done for our friends at Triple J in their wonderful Like a Version series, where they invite bands in to cover their favourite songs. And that, my friends, is an act of genius to combine The Wiggles and Tame Impala. So I say hats off, Triple J. Francis Leach with you on this Thursday morning. TV freak Scott Goodings joins us here to talk telly regularly, and he's been good enough to get out of bed and do it again today. Hey, Scotty, how are you going?
1: Morning, Francis. I'm good.
0: Excellent. I've been able to sort of, for the first time in ages, get my head into some television series. And, you know, one of the great joys of streaming TV is that you can be paralysed by choice. That is definitely a thing. But sometimes if you just randomly roll the dice, you land on something, you go, oh, I didn't know this existed, and it's great. And that's what happened with this series I've been watching called Gloria, which is a 2021 sort of Cold War spy drama from Portugal.
1: And, yeah, you got me into it. I've watched 1.5 episodes today, and it's pretty tense, isn't it?
0: It really is. What I love about it is, well, there's lots of things I love about it, but most of the sort of Cold War material we get is either, you know, a US perspective or a British perspective on Cold War experience, very little from the Eastern Bloc perspective, but none from the perspective of a country like Portugal, which was sort of caught in the middle of the Cold War nexus, but it had its own thing going on at the time with its wars in its former colonies like Angola, and all of that sort of woven into this show.
1: Yeah, and you've got the main character's got a bit of PTSD happening from the Angolan war, and Gloria is the town in which it's set in, and what it's a bit of a base for American propaganda to send out messages and propaganda on the shortwave into the Iron Curtain, isn't it?
0: Yeah, so it's a bit like an extension of the Radio Free Europe. So they would they would sort of try to transmit messages and propaganda and to countermand against the sort of Soviet influence, but they have this long-going struggle because the Russians would always block the signal, jam the signal, so they're constantly chasing around a space on the frequency to be able to get their message into the Eastern Bloc. So that's part of what they're doing in this particular small Portuguese town where the facility is set, but there's a whole lot of other stuff going on there as well.
1: And you mentioned the sets. I mean, I love the sets and the clothes, the 60s and 70s, but also the town. I love the scene where two of the characters are up the top of the transmitter towers doing some repairs, and it's a frightening thing to be up that high, but also it's just it really conveys the loneliness of being up there and the starkness of the town, and you realise what it is. It's a sort of military base in a way.
0: In a very small town in a sort of remote country part of Portugal, which is sort of very rural and in its way hadn't changed for a very long time. So it's got that sort of, you know, that pressure and that tension between the local rural community and this very intensely guarded spy satellite centre in the middle of nowhere. I recommend it. If you're a Cold War nut or a spy thriller reader, if you like Le Carre and that sort of stuff, this is a really nice find if you've got the streaming services.
1: I just thought about it too. There was one I've left off my list was ABC did a show a few years ago, set in Pine Gap,
0: which see that. What was it called?
1: It was called Pine Gap. Yeah, but that's what it does remind me of, that setting. You know, out in the middle of nowhere, sort of almost desert, and just the buildings and transmitter towers, and that's it.
0: Yeah, and as you said, the set, the design, the clothing these guys wear, it's all so authentic. It doesn't look tacky at all. It's really quite compelling. So I recommend people go and have a look at it. It's called Gloria. It was made in 2021. I don't think there's been a second series. Maybe I haven't finished it yet, so I don't know if there's any need for a second series. It might be self-contained, which is nice too. Not everything has to have a sequel, does it, Scotty?
1: Now, and a beautiful coffee machine too.
0: Yes.
1: Where he goes to get his daily morning coffee.

0: Indeed. And the suits, too. Like, they're very well dressed, these Portuguese workers. They look great. So we're going to talk about some classic spy film TV choices today.
1: Yeah, have you done much spy reading over the years, like Lecare?
0: Very much. A little bit too much. I came to Lecare a little late, but I've read a lot of the George Smiley stuff since then, and just love it. Absolutely love it.
1: So this is that's another angle we can go for. If you're a spy aficionado in terms of novels and literature, tell us about your adaptations and if you enjoyed them. Or I know ICFRA's File, they did a TV version of that a few years ago, and it was a long way from the Michael Caine film of the 60s, and a long, long way from the book. They took a lot of license with it. So, yeah, I was a bit disappointed with that.
0: Well, let's keep it to TV, but give us a call, 1-300-800-222, 1-300-222 or 0437-774-774. Scott Gooding's a TV freak is with us, and we're talking spy TV and spy dramas, Cold War dramas on television. And maybe there were some great older ones too in the old black and white spy dramas of the 60s and 70s when the Cold War was at its peak. Love to hear from you. And there are some good ones around at the moment. I mean, the one that's the stellar turn at the moment in this day and age surely has to be Slow Horses. Jackson Lamb, Gary Oldman in that role, just, you know, inhabiting the character so much so that when he's out and about, you can almost smell him off your television.
1: You can. He's almost oafish, the Gary Oldman character, with his whiskey and his cigarettes.
0: So and his Chinese meals. He loves to go to that one Chinese cafe.
1: So the premise of that is, he heads an organisation called Slough House, hence a bit of a take, Slow Horses. And he runs a department of reassigned, failed, disgraced MI5 agents based on the Mick Herron's books. And the other thing that grabs me is the opening theme.
0: Which is done by Mick Jagger.
1: Who was a fan of the Mick Herron books, and Daniel Pepinen, who was asked to do the theme, he got in contact with Mick, and Mick agreed. Sings and writes the song with him. It's very sort of bluesy.
0: It's the best thing Mick's done for a while.
1: Yeah. See, TV brings out the best themes in people.
0: It does indeed. Greg's in Ride this morning. He's given us a call to talk to the TV freak. G'day, Greg. How are you going?
2: Well, thank you, Francis, and to your guests.
0: And which spy TV did you enjoy the most?
2: The Man from U.N.C.L.E.
0: I think you'd be a big fan of The Man from U.N.C.L.E., wouldn't you, Scott?
1: Yeah, definitely. If nothing for the... It was one of the first big shows in the 60s where merchandise really took hold of the show.
0: Have you got the merch, Scotty?
1: I've got a few annuals, and I know there was a Man from U.N.C.L.E. club where you used to be able to get rings. But what was of interest in terms of watching Man from U.N.C.L.E.?
0: What did you love about it, Greg?
2: Well, I liked the two main actors, Robert Vaughn and David McCallum. They bounce off each other. McCallum played a Russian agent, and Robert Vaughn was a super smooth, slick American spy, and they just gelled. And I like the idea that they were a secret organisation, United Network Command for Law and Enforcement, and they were opposed to Thrush, the technological hierarchy for the removal of undesirables.
0: See, that's the sort of detail that we appreciate on this program, Greg.
2: Yes. Well, I'm a spy nut from way back. Also, the Avengers with Emma Peel. And Sue, John Sue.
0: Which show was that again, sorry?
2: The Avengers.
0: The Avengers, of course. Scotty, you'd be an Avengers aficionado too?
1: I was going to say, I love The Man from U.N.C.L.E. because in the middle of the Cold War, they linked up a Russian and American as allies. That was interesting. But the Avengers I love. John Steed was the agent, was very suave. He had his bowler hat, he had his suit umbrella. I think he was decked out by Pierre Cardin, actually. One of the first shows, you know, where they did a fashion deal. But it's very 60s, it's very pop art. It's got the fashion, the colour. And then you had Kathy Gale, Honor Blackman. Now, she used to dress like in the sort of leather outfits and do judo. And then you had Emma Peel, Mrs. Peel, Dinah Rigg came on and she was more miniskirts and judo. So it was very fashion, very colourful, very...

0: gaudy and almost a bit silly and over the top.
1: Oh, well, and you can also get, I'm seeing here, Mick has found something for your collection of TV memorabilia. Scott and Greg, this could be of interest to you. The Man from Uncle Lunchbox and the Man from Uncle Thermos Flask is out there on eBay if you want to pay money for it. Greg?
2: There are also books. There were novels, paying paperback, which I used to get.
1: And were they like cartoons? Were they like graphic novels or...?
2: No, they were just ordinary novels in a paperback format.
1: Oh, nice. Well, I'll have to check.
2: On themes surrounding the show. I'm a set guy in 74, so they're right in my wheelhouse.
1: Good on you, mate. Good to talk to you. 1-300-800-222 is the number to call. SMS 0437-774-774. Greg in Fremantle wants to know what streaming service Gloria is on. It's on Netflix at the moment, mate. So go and check it out if you can. 1-300-800-222. Let's speak with Owen in Sydney. TV freak Scott Goodings is with us. Hello, Owen.
3: Well, good morning, Francis and Scott. Well, yes, I don't want to enter into the... I decided not to go with this one because I don't want to enter into the debate whether Hogan's Heroes are spiking, but the one I wanted to highlight was The Simpsons. Do you remember the episode where Bart gets sent to France as an exchange student, and they send someone to the US who's an Albanian spy called Adil?
1: That's right.
3: And Adil comes, and Homer takes a light to Adil and takes him to the nuclear facility. Adil, he's busy showing him around, and Adil is taking pictures of the nuclear facility. And Homer jumps in front of the pictures because he thinks that Adil wants photos with him in it. And then at the end of the episode, he eventually gets exchanged to an American spy.
1: Oh, lovely. I forgot all about it. That's a good good remembrance of that one, Owen. Thank you very much. You remember that episode, don't you, Scott?
0: Yeah, we could all, this is where we could also jump around too. You also have spies in kids' shows, in cartoons, and even classic sitcoms.
1: Oh, definitely. Spies in cartoons, I'm right into that, definitely. Give us a call. 1-300-800-222 is the number. 1-300-800-222 or SMS 0437-774-774. Scott Goodings, the TV freak, is with us. We're talking spy TV, Cold War classics, and they can be episodes of shows, they can be TV programs themselves, long-running series, or maybe a cartoon. Let us know which one that you loved at the time. There could be comedies as well. There's plenty of that going around too. But right now on ABC Radio, it's time for the latest news.
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7: ABC News with David Rollins. A spokesperson for Sir Keir Starmer says the British Prime Minister has full confidence in Health Secretary Wes Streeting amid mounting speculation that he'll trigger a leadership contest. Earlier, the pair met for just 17 minutes, with British media outlets reporting that Mr Streeting could resign and challenge Sir Keir as soon as Thursday. Addressing the British Parliament following the King's traditional parliamentary opening speech, Sir Keir did not explicitly mention the leadership speculation.
8: This King's speech sets a different course, a more hopeful course, a course that sees the conflict in Iran, a war on two fronts, not as something to wring our hands about, but as an opportunity we must take to shape our country's future.
7: Analysts expect China to have the upper hand during high-level talks between US President Donald Trump and his Chinese counterpart Xi Jinping. Trump has arrived in Beijing with the focus largely on the two countries' trade relationship, following a tariff war at the end of last year. Graham Smith from the Department of Pacific Affairs at the Australian National University says the balance of power is tipped in Beijing's favour now.
9: There's been a lot of talk about China having the upper hand, and certainly the American wish list is a good deal longer than the Chinese wish list. In some ways, if you look at what the Americans are saying, they've done their best to downplay expectations of what this will deliver, but certainly just establishing the relationship is what both sides will mostly be focused on.
7: Gunshots have been heard in the Philippine Senate after security forces entered the building, with the incident appearing to be

0: related to the International Criminal Court issuing an arrest warrant for a senator. Asia editor Karishma Vias has more on this story.
1: Former police chief Senator Ronald Della Rossa had called on supporters for help after the International Criminal Court unsealed an arrest warrant for him on Monday related to crimes against humanity during the country's brutal war on drugs. It is unclear who was responsible for the shooting at the Senate on Wednesday, where Della Rossa had sought refuge. Security forces had attempted to enter the building around the time of the shooting. Della Rossa was the main enforcer of ex-Philippine President Rodrigo Duterte during the drug war that led to thousands of deaths. He has denied involvement in illegal killings.
0: Prime Minister Anthony Albanese has evaded questions about whether his changes to negative gearing and capital gains tax are a broken promise. The tax tweaks were the centrepiece of Tuesday night's budget, geared around tackling intergenerational inequality, despite the Prime Minister repeatedly vowing he would not make changes to either before the federal election. Speaking to Sarah Ferguson on the ABC's 7:30 program last night, Mr Albanese said the change of heart was necessary in order to make it easier for young Australians to buy their own home.
2: Are you not able to say that they were election promises?
3: Well, we've changed our position, Sarah.
2: You won't say it.
3: Well, there were statements that were made and we've changed our position.
0: A suitable aircraft has been secured by the government to repatriate Australian and New Zealand passengers from the hantavirus-hit cruise ship MV Hondius. The government initially struggled to find a charter company and crew to complete the mission. The flight is expected to bring six passengers from the hantavirus-hit cruise ship to Perth by the end of the week. The Northern Territory government has vowed it won't remove the Aboriginal Child Placement Principle, despite its proposed bill erasing key components of the legislation. Courtney Barrett-Peters has more.
4: Currently, the Child Care Placement Principle stipulates First Nations children who cannot be placed with family should be settled with other Aboriginal people. But under proposed amendments, the Territory Government wants to remove this clause and no longer require Indigenous carers to be prioritised. Instead, their bill suggests First Nations children should be placed in homes in close proximity to their family and community to help maintain connection to their culture. The proposed changes are yet to be debated.
0: A body found in a nature reserve in remote New South Wales has been confirmed as that of triple murderer Julian Ingram. Justina Basta reports.
5: The remains have now been formally identified as 37-year-old Julian Ingram, who sparked a massive manhunt after shooting and killing three people, including his heavily pregnant ex-partner in Lake Cajeligo on January 22nd. His decomposed remains were found on Monday afternoon when the National Parks and Wildlife Service was alerted to reports of an abandoned vehicle at Roundhill Nature Reserve, located around 100 kilometres from the site of the shootings.
0: This is ABC News.
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1: Good morning. Hope you're well. 3:06 where I am. It's a big morning of music and fun here on ABC Radio overnight. It's 3:24 in South Australia and the Northern Territory and 1:06 in Western Australia. Scott Goodings, the TV freak, is with us. We're talking Spy TV. We're taking your calls and your SMS messages as well. 1-300-800-222 is the number to call, or you can send us a message 0437 774 774. More of your calls and Scott after we hear from the Bee Gees.

0: The Brothers Gibb, the Bee Gees on ABC Radio. Overnights to Love Somebody. Scott Goodings, the TV freak, is with us. We're talking spy TV. And Scott, Matt in Belden, WA, has given us a call. G'day, Matt. How are you?
1: Good. How are you, Francis? How are you, Scott?
2: Good. Good, Matt.
1: That's the way. Yeah, I'm just on my way home from work, so you've got to be good.
0: What have you been doing for work, Matt? That gets you to home after midnight?
1: Bus driver. I just went and picked up some people from the airport and dropped them off at the hotel.
0: Oh, that's a great service to offer someone late at night.
1: Yeah.
0: Now, Spy TV was your favourite?
1: I just seen it recently. It was on Netflix. It was called FUBAR.
0: Oh, tell us about it. What's the basic premise of this one?
1: Okay, well, it's basic premise. It stars Arnold Schwarzenegger, and he's a CIA agent, and it's about the interactions with him with the CIA and his family and his daughter.
0: Wow, okay. And it's relatively recent, Matt?
1: I think so, because he's looking obviously quite old, and he's thinking about retiring and that, and that's what it's all about, him retiring from the CIA and the story that goes along with it.
0: There you go. He's back in front of the camera. I didn't realise.
1: Yeah, it's two seasons. And he actually uses, in the show, a lot of the lines that he has in his show, like, you know, get to the chopper and I'll be back and things like that.
0: So he's sort of like he's hamming it up at his own expense.
1: Yeah. It's quite a bit funny and that when you hear those lines drop. But, not bad storylines either about him interacting with his daughter and his family.
0: Oh, good one, Matty. Thank you. Cool. Scott, are you aware of Arnie being back in front of the camera in this one?
2: Yeah, I watched that a few years ago, and I remember it did remind me, it was sort of definitely comedy tones to it. It did remind me of a sort of sitcom plot, the idea that, you know, him and his daughter don't know that each other are working with the CIA, and that leads the whole thing about, you know, what do we know about each other as father and daughter? So it's got that sort of comedy sitcom trope in it as well. But, yeah, Arnie definitely is playing up to his big screen persona in it.
0: Nice work.

0: a castle.
1: Oh, wow. That blows your mind.
0: Yes, it's basically reversal of World War II. Basically, the Nazis won, and they've got counterintelligence, people in resistance, spies, trying to overthrow the Nazis.
1: It's an amazing series. It's a Philip K. Dick book, isn't it, Scott, that's been sort of made for television. Very complex sort of ideas in it about parallel universes and what ifs, but and at times you've got to concentrate a bit hard to sort of get the gist of what's trying to go on there with the because aren't they, Greg? They're in pursuit of a particular tape which might reveal what the true history was, which has been masked.
0: Yes, exactly right. But it's also spies.
1: Yeah,
0: trying to overthrow the Nazis.
1: It's an amazing series. Yeah, it's great. Yep. Did you enjoy it, Scott?
2: Yeah, I'm with you. Like that whole alternate universe. Yeah, I had to stop it occasionally and gather my thoughts again to sort of compare it to what happened, to what the book's telling us in that alternate universe and alternate historical events. But, yeah, I love the concept of it and I love the idea of it. I didn't make it through the whole four series, but I want to one day.
1: Have you, Greg, have you watched all four series yet?
0: I'm about halfway through the second series. I only started watching it on Friday.
1: Oh, wow. So, you're in binge mode.
0: Yes.
1: Fair enough. Why not?
0: All right, thanks, Francis.
1: Good on you, mate. Thanks for your call.
0: Thank you.
2: And 0 Hour, Francis, with De Niro on the small screen. What did you think?
1: There was something about it that didn't quite work for me. I found it a bit too hyper-dramatic. Did you like it?
2: I thought it was, your classic network TV show going back, 10, 20 years ago. And I did find it a bit cartoonish, and that's not a bad thing. And when I was watching it, I was channeling De Niro more in Meet the Fockers than Mean Streets and Taxi Driver. It was somewhere in the middle of that. But he was definitely this huge presence. And he had a great library and a great desk.
1: He had a great library and a great desk. He did. Yeah. Yes. Meet the Fockers is one of the all-times. But anyway, let's go to Trevor in Croydon Park. Hello, Trevor. Welcome to Overnights. And Scott Gooding's a TV freak, is talking spy TV with us.
3: Yes. Good morning, gentlemen. Well, it's not exactly specifically spy TV, but it's a recurring spy character.
1: Oh, yes.
3: In one of my favourite wastes of a couple of hours a week, the Murdoch Mysteries, set in early 20th century Toronto, Canada, and where Detective Murdoch and his boss, Inspector Brackenreed, whenever the character appears as a trope, how they recognise him. Terence Myers, the agent of the keeping the interfering in any cases whenever and however he likes, in the interests of Canadian national security, like especially from south of the border.
1: Those naughty Canadians. I've not seen that, Scott. Have you watched Murdoch Mysteries?
2: Yeah, it sort of jumps all over the place in years. What I did like about it, what was the big Asian toy craze of a while ago, the furry little creatures. I can't remember what they were called, but Murdoch Mysteries had a while ago jumped in on that whole toy phenomena of and had a crime based around collecting the new toys, which I loved, trying to be very topical.
3: But Scott, you've never seen the Terence Myers character?
2: No, what's that one?
3: Well, he's the spy. He's the Canadian government spy who makes regular interfering appearances.
1: Well, into the show. Into the show. Good on you, Trev. We'll have to put that down and put it for homework. Scott's got to go away and find that now. Good of you to call. 1-300-800-222 to call. And we've got plenty of people texting through as well. Spy Force. Dave in Britannia says Spy Force was great with Jack Thompson and Peter Sumner. Scotty.
2: Yeah, that was like set in World War II. And I think the Peter Sumner character had a German background. The character had a German background, and they used to run missions out of Sydney up to Papua New Guinea to take on the Japanese under the cloak of they were spies, really. They were spies going in there, not really SAS officers, more actual spies.
1: Tom in Wollongong, I think, is a fan of Z Force. Hi, Tom.
4: Yeah, I'd like to reinforce about the Nazis and the Axis powers.
1: Yep.
4: It's a book

0: called the Nazi Mine, 12 warnings from history, and someone, Alexander Campbell, says everyone should read it.
1: Oh, well, I'll check it out, definitely, especially in these days. Thanks for your call, Tom. 1-300-800-222 is the number to call. And let's speak with Ross in Epping in Melbourne. We're talking Spy TV with Scott Goodings. Ross?
2: Hi, mine's very much of the Cold War era cartoon, Rocky and Bullwinkle.
1: Boris and Natasha.
2: That's it. And they also, there was an Australian comedy show, and Natasha used to say, "You're a very ugly man, Boris." I can't remember the name of that show.
1: Oh, was that when you're very unfortunate? Was that the Mark Downey?
3: Full Frontal.
1: Full Frontal.
2: That was it, yeah.
1: Victor.
2: Yeah.
1: You're a very unfortunate man, Victor. And it was Peter Smart, was it? Or there was the... What's the actor's name, Scott?
3: Peter Moon.
1: Peter Smart. Yeah. Peter Moon, who was about to play Victor.
2: But Rocky and Bullwinkle was a good laugh.
1: Definitely. Classic sort of Eastern European tropes for both those characters.
3: And they were spies from the fictitious land of Potsylvania. They had a very fascist leader called Fearless Leader. Lots of things around Boris trying to steal American rocket fuel secrets, but one of my favourite ever Boris plots in his work as a spy was they were going to try and eliminate all television and get rid of the antennas, because as we know, you get rid of TV and that's the big way you can control the masses, isn't it, if you
1: Indeed.
3: Don't have TV.
1: Must be protected at all times. I think Kane and Carlton is updating us on the furry toy craze.
3: Oh, furry toys, yeah.
1: Labubu,
3: yeah, yeah.
1: I can't believe you didn't collect those.
3: Me?
1: Yes.
3: Oh, aren't they mystery toys? Like, you can't sort of choose them. You get a box and you can't decide which one. So it's a bit like footy cards.
1: Exactly. They're the footy card of furry toys.
3: Yes.
1: That's how they're marketed to young people these days, Scott. 1-300-800-222. Let's speak to Linda in Maitland, who's with us here on ABC Radio Overnight. Hi, Linda.
4: Good morning. How are you?
1: I'm well. What's your favourite spy TV show?
4: Well, Riley, Ace of Spies, which was based on a true spy and set mainly early turn of the 20th century, around Russian Revolution, starring Sam Neill. Mainly I loved it because of Sam Neill, and it had exquisite theme music by Shostakovich.
1: But oh, really?
4: Sort of said... Oh, about 1985 or 6 that it was shown on ABC television.
1: Now, that's a really good...
4: And all around that sort of area.
1: Yeah,
4: Balkans.
1: I'm looking it up now. Riley, Ace of Spies, 1983, a miniseries.
4: Yeah. Oh.
1: A Russian Jew who becomes one of the greatest spies ever to work for the British.
4: And what was his first name? I can't remember. I did read the biography of him anyway.
1: Sidney Riley.
4: Sidney, that's right, yes. But all set around the Balkans.
1: Oh, I've got to watch that. Thank you for that advice.
4: And another one of my work colleagues, when it came out again on like cable TV, she was... recording each episode week by week on video, so that's how long ago it was, but it's exquisite music. And also Spooks, which had a couple of... It was intriguing because it had no credits, and there were some new actors like Matthew McFadgen and Keely Hawes, who I think married each other, and Jenny Agutter. But you had to, you couldn't find out who the actors were because there were absolutely no credits on it.
1: That's strange, isn't it, Scott, to have no credits on it?
3: Yeah, and one of the things they did, Hermione Norris was in it as well, and Peter Firth was the head. He was the whole, he was the head, Sir Harry Pierce of Spooks, which were like an MI5 organisation, the Grid. The other thing about that show was they used to actually, it was quite realistic in that, you know, it was based around spies and agents, and they killed off a lot of the main characters. Sometimes it was a real surprise if you hadn't, you know, read what was coming up. So, that ran for 10 years and ran on the ABC too from England.
1: It did indeed. Scott Goodings is with us, a TV freak here on ABC Radio Overnights, talking spy TV. Philippa's in Sydenham in Sydney. Hello, Philippa. What's your favourite one?
5: Hi. Thank you, Scott and Francis.

0: the Spooks was, I found really intriguing because it was more or less up to date at the time of screening of a British version of spy work. But what I loved was the soundtrack to it. So that when the vehicle was going through a tunnel, I remember on its way, I think there was some funeral of one of the spies that had passed. I can picture it now. Anyway, I found that intriguing because it was more up to date. However, my second absolute favourite, I do wish they'd rescreen it on ABC, is Operation Buffalo and the clash between the old British version of having our bombs, Winton or somewhere in South Australia, I think, where they were trialling bombs.
1: Yeah, Woomera.
0: The clash between our Indigenous people, totally bereft, the British state of their command, the Australian actor, I cannot think of his name, but he was wonderful because I related so well to him, his wife, his children, and the little drug one that somehow got him into it. But with the Australian version of what spy work was at that time.
1: What era was that, Philippa? When are we talking?
0: We're talking around about 1940.
1: Oh, okay, yeah.
0: So a costumes car, you know, the big big old car, American, this drug runner had in there full of guns in the boot. But wonderful.
1: Okay.
0: It was so well done. Now, the difference in that is why I can't relate to these Murdoch mysteries. When I see a guy with so much paint on his face and everything so perfect, it just puts me off. It's so pantomime
1: like. A little bit too polished.
0: Exactly.
1: Mm. Yeah. Operation Buffalo, Scott. Thanks for that.
2: It was based around Maralinga in the 50s.
1: Yeah.
2: The nuclear tests out there that the British did in South Australia. So there's a bit of dark comedy in it as well. That was, I think it was about... It's been 2020 it was on. I wonder if it's still on iView or not.
1: It might be still on iView, ABC yeah. iView. It's certainly on one of the streaming services, but it was made in 2020, as you said. So,
2: yeah,
1: I've checked that one out too because we don't have enough of that Australian content in the spy game. I mean, we just haven't done that much stuff. 1-300-800-222. I mean, you might be able to tell me that I'm wrong, Scott. 1-300-800-222 to give us a call, Talk Spy TV. Brian is indignant. He sent us a message, Scott, before we go to a tune. Can't believe you got this far into this segment on Spy TV and haven't mentioned Get Smart. You're right. How did Brian apologise on behalf of a grateful nation? Thank you for telling us that we need to talk about Get Smart because it is the greatest spy TV ever. Scott.
2: Mel Brooks, yeah. Who was your favourite character?
1: Oh, Agent 13 in the postbox.
2: Yeah.
1: I always felt for Agent 13. Jaime, the robot.
2: Yeah. I like the guy in the bowling alley. He used to... The hiding thing, yeah. And look, and Siegfried as well.
1: Siegfried. I mean, you know, it was a period of time in the United States where it was a free hit of cultural stereotypes of Germans because they did the same in Hogan's Heroes. Siegfried is the leader of chaos.
2: Yeah. And if you had a bit of a problem with suspension of belief and you're a bit younger, you'd come home and watch Get Smart in the afternoon and see Siegfried and see Bernie Capel, and then you'd turn on at night and see him playing a doctor on the Love Boat.
1: Now that's a broad range of skills he's got on going on.
2: he had to be smart to keep up with all the references.
1: My favourite episode of Get Smart is when Chaos tries to influence younger people with the use of rock and roll and psychedelic rock. Yeah. And they had a band that played a song called Kill, Kill, Kill, which was then recorded by Melbourne's very own Painters and Dockers, who had a hit with the song. What was the Sacred Cows the name of the band?
2: Sacred Cows, yeah, and Larry Storch from F Troop was the groovy guru. And,
1: groovy
2: you know,
1: guru.
2: There's a whole lot of references on the first album of Hoodoo Guru's Stone Age Romeos. They've got a song in the Echo Chamber.
1: Yes.
2: Because, you know, that's where Max and 99 were. They were in a big room, weren't they? And they were blasting them with that infernal rock and roll music. Yeah,
1: kill, kill, kill, thrill, thrill, thrill, make a scene.

0: bump off the dean.
1: Yeah. And that's another one from the same era, Mission Impossible. I've been watching repeats of that lately. It was based around IMF, Impossible Mission Force. A lot of episodes were about Iron Curtain governments, third world dictatorships, as Sam says. You know, some of the countries, they fictitious countries, Santa Costa, Bosnia. So they were very careful not to use the proper country names. But the other thing they have in the episodes is they have a lot of episodes about student revolts, because it's set in the 1960s. Or not so much student revolts, but more overseas governments trying to infiltrate student movements on American campuses to cause trouble in the American political system. No. So, that's worth watching as well, too. They're very earnest and serious episodes, but they're great to look at as well, too, 60s. You like Gloria and the sets. You love the sets and colour of Mission Impossible.
0: Definitely. Scott Goodings is with this TV Freak. 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

0: 4774. What's your favourite? A couple of texts coming in. Steve in Shell Harbour Scott says, can't believe you haven't mentioned Danger Man.
1: Danger Man, Patrick McGowan.
0: I never watched Danger Man, so fill me in. Fill in the blanks for me.
1: It's Secret Agent one. Probably came after The Prisoner. You ever see The Prisoner on Saturday mornings repeated in the 70s and 80s all the time on Channel 9?
0: I did, yes.
1: Yeah, so I think it was him cashing on that. The Prisoner was a really interesting one. John on Facebook mentions that about the British agent who tries to escape and try and get out of the agency he's working from. They gas him, kidnap him, imprison him in a village, give him a new name, Number Six. He's interrogated every day by this roster of administrators, all called Number Two, and also guarded by this automated, the whole village is guarded by this automated weather balloon called Rover, that if you try and escape, it bounces and bounces and bounces and will smother you. You know, this huge, huge weather balloon.
0: Sounds like something Elon Musk might have invented.
1: Yes, it's very weird, surreal show set in filmed in the Welsh town of Port Marion.
0: There you go. I might have to check that out. Another message on the SMS is from one of our listeners who's told us that Jerry Sheff, the legendary bass player in Elvis's band, was in the Sacred Cows in Get Smart.
1: That's right. Yeah. I'm hearing that one. Someone called in with that fact once.
0: Oh, what a claim to fame. Played with Elvis and Get Smart. There you go. Don's in Waverley in Melbourne. He's been hanging on very patiently. Hello, Don.
2: Hello, Francis. Good morning. Hello. Hey, Scott. How are you?
1: Hi. Good, thanks.
2: Yes, I'll mention two. Firstly, MASH. There's a spy episode there where Charles hires some help to be his little houseboy, and it's a North Korean spy, and he's writing home to his bosses saying what they do in the MASH unit and how efficient they are, but he can't explain the idiosyncrasies of the actions of various characters in the unit. I think it's called Dear Comrade. And another one there is the CIA agent, Colonel Flack.

0: after all these years, isn't it, Scott?
1: Yeah, and we'll have to, I haven't seen those. I think I've seen some of the Colonel Flagg ones, but I haven't seen the Korean spy one. I reckon, well, have you seen The Americans?
0: Oh, yes, I love The Americans. What an achievement that thing is.
1: It's one of my favourites, I think, from the last, 10 years. So it's two KGB agents who hide in America in plain sight as an American couple. They're raising their American-born children in the DC suburbs during the Reagan-era Cold War.
0: And it was based on true facts, because the Russian... Absolutely. The Russians have a long tradition of what they call illegals, which is sending spies overseas, these deep cover spies, and integrating them into communities for long periods of time. And there was an arrest about 15 years ago. A whole bunch of Washington families were rolled up by the CIA, which shocked everyone in their communities, because you would never have guessed they were Russian spies. And this is basically that story with Kerry Russell and Matthew Rhys, the two spies, and they're deeply embedded in Washington, running a travel agency, and no one would guess that they're hardcore Soviet spies.
1: The thing I loved about it, set in like 84, 85, you remember back then the climate in America was very patriotic. They come out of the 84 Olympics, Rambo, very USA, and that's what I loved about watching this 30 years later, thinking there would have been people in that whole era that were chanting USA who would have been watching a show 30 years later set in that same era cheering for Russians, because they were very sympathetic characters.
0: Well, that's it. It's that beautiful thing. It's one of those great elements of really great TV, a bit like Mystery in Between, where you actually feel sympathy for the character and you fall in love with the family, like you do with Mr. In Between. And then they'll do something incredibly violent and brutal and shock you. But then you sort of like settle back into your comfort with them.
1: And I can't hear Tusk by Fleetwood Mac ever again without there was the opening in one of the opening episodes when they had to the Jennings had to capture the KGB defector who defected to USA, and there was this little montage about 3 minutes of them tracking him down to Tusk. So I love that.
0: It's a great series. It's probably in my top three. And just a little side note for me. So I was working in Moscow in 2018. I spent a lot of time there, and I was searching for that scene, the final scene where they're standing over on a pathway that overlooks the city of Moscow back towards the Olympic Stadium. And I thought I couldn't find it. And then on the final day, I had to film a piece to camera, and the camera crew took me there. And it was amazing. I felt like I was Elizabeth Kerry Russell and Matthew Rhys there, standing in that very spot where they filmed that final scene of The Americans.
1: Oh, isn't it great when you travel around the world to go to locations? It's brilliant, isn't it?
0: Yeah, it's a great series. It's still available on the streaming services, I'm pretty sure.
1: And have you seen White House Plumbers?
0: Yes. Oh, that's amazing too. Tell people about that.
1: It's a sort of satire, almost a comedy, I think. It's about like when President Nixon hires former CIA agent Howard Hunt and FBI agent
0: Gordon G. Liddy.
1: Yeah, to discredit the press leakers and to try and sabotage the Democratic Party through Watergate and everything. It's got Woody Harrelson in it. It's a cute little show. It's... again, one of those sort of cartoonish shows, but you can learn a lot. When I watched that show, I just found myself having to stop all the time and learned a lot about Watergate. Everything I probably knew about Watergate, I might have known from All the President's Men, but I know a lot more now, even from White House Plumbers.
0: It's great, and he does play Hunt, doesn't he, Woody Harrelson? And,
1: Woody Harrelson, yeah.
0: As an absolute lunatic character in that show. Fabulous. The other one that I want to mention is Deutschland 83, because we don't get many European spy shows about the Cold War, and this one is set in East Germany and West Germany. It's about a young East German soldier who gets dragooned into becoming part of the Stasi, and his role is to infiltrate West Germany to find out what was going on in a real-life US and NATO war game, which almost brought the world to the brink of nuclear war called Operation Able Archer. Now, that was a real thing in 1983, and the Russians were convinced that the American and NATO movements and war games around Operation Able Archer was the pretext to start a nuclear war. So this is based on the fact about that operation, and he's sort of infiltrated

0: created a family in West Germany, and it's fantastic. It's got great Euro disco German music too.
1: Yeah. Oh, right. What, electro?
0: Yes.
1: Yeah, excellent.
0: Deutschland 83.
1: I was just going to jump a bit the other way, and Carolyn on Facebook mentioned an episode which I'd totally forgotten about in the Brady Bunch.
0: There's a spy in the Brady Bunch.
1: Well, Mike was – it was the last few episodes when they'd introduced Oliver, and I totally forgot about this till I read it up. And I remember, so Mike is visited by an FBI agent at his house because he's going to get clearance to do a government project, you know. And Bobby and Oliver see this. Meanwhile, Sam's been really secretive, and he's got these plans to possibly propose to Alice and expand his shop. But somehow Oliver and Bobby see him talking to his Russian landlord, Mr. Gronsky, and immediately think that Sam and the landlord, Sam's landlord, are Russian spies.
0: Sam so they lock the butcher him in the is a Russian locker. Spy?
1: So they lock him in the meat locker, and Mike has the freedom. The other one is, I totally forgot about this too, Suzanne Jane on Facebook mentioned Mr. Ed. It went totally weird again in the last series, probably on the back of Mission Impossible, A Man from U.N.C.L.E., let's get that spy element in. And Mr. Ed became 007, not 007. And he was, you know, using Morse code. And there's these four episodes.
0: So he's doing Morse code with his clopping. Like, what?
1: There's these four episodes when him and Wilbur become these spies for the SIA, Secret Intelligence Agency. You know, they're searching for microfilm in a lot of racial stereotypes, and they're, you know, searching for radio transmitters in Chinese restaurants and foreign spies. And there's not just one episode. This goes on for four. I was thinking they might have been thinking a spin-off.
0: The spy horse. David in Holden Hill in Adelaide. Hello, David.
2: Hello, mate.
0: Have you got a favourite spy TV show?
2: Well, I've got a couple here. One is, well, one's not really a spy show, but we'll go with it anyway. Foyle's War was a good one.
0: Yes, he's always tracking down infiltrators, isn't he?
2: Yeah, it was a great show, man. Great show. Still on. And the other one I thought up was Failsafe, which was the Americans had got the inclination that the Germans the Russians had fired the first strike in the Big War.
0: Let's ask Scott if he knows that one. Failsafe?
1: No, I don't. I'm just running it down.
2: What happens is the Americans panic and they send over their fighters over Moscow.
0: Oh, is it a Russian movie, David?
2: Yeah, it's a movie, yeah.
0: Yeah, it's a movie, okay. Well, fair enough. Well, we're sort of like sticking to the TV thing here, but there are plenty of great spy movies too. But thank you for your call. Look, Scotty, we've got to get going pretty soon. Is there some other ones that we could check out? The Night Manager we haven't mentioned with Hugh Laurie?
1: Le Carre, yeah, and Tom Hiddleston. That's where his ex-military guy becomes manager of a Cairo hotel and has to become friends and infiltrate the arms dealer, Roper, and his world. Thinking of just an Australian one, there was Secrets in the 90s where they were recruiting uni students to form an ASIO-like organisation, one of Rachel Griffiths' first roles. But John mentions Hunter, the 1967 series with Tony Ward and Gerard Kennedy. So there were two organisations pitted against each other, and Gerard Kennedy plays Krag, who ends up switching sides and defects to the West because he's from the East. But I just thought, you know that era of the 60s and Point of View and Bob Santa Maria? The name of the organisation that Krag worked for...
0: The National Civic Council?
1: Was CUCW, close. The Council for Unification of the Communist World. So it doesn't quite have the sort of comic overtones of Thrush and Man from U.N.C.L.E., but it's a very earnest title. And there's a few episodes of Hunter you can see on YouTube. So yeah, we were trying to do a serious spy show in the late 60s.
0: Oh, check that out too. Good on you, Scott. Love the conversation. Let's do it again soon.
1: No worries, Francis. See you.
0: Scott Gooding's TV Freak talking spy TV with us here on ABC Radio Overnights. Thanks for the SMSs coming through as well. Deutschland 86 and Deutschland 89. So there was a follow-up series as well. I love those episodes. So I'm going to go back and check those out as well. It's a quarter to four where I am in Melbourne and around the country. Hope you're having a good morning, whatever you're doing.

Check the time for you. In Adelaide, it's quarter past three in territory as well. And in Perth, it's a quarter to two. In a moment, Dr. Mark Alain Woodison is with us. He's going to talk to us about the issue around those diseases which transmit from animals to humans and the danger that they pose. We know about the hantavirus, which has been a big story in recent times with that cruise ship, which was such a thing. So we'll find out whether that's more prevalent now and what it means to the future health of us all.

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3: This is Overnights with Francis Leach.
0: One new story that's been dominating the headlines in recent weeks is the cruise ship that has been unable to dock into port because of an outbreak of hentavirus, which has claimed the lives of a number of people, but also has once again put the spotlight on those diseases which can be transmitted from animals to humans and the dangers that it poses, the hentavirus from rodents to humans in this case. Dr. Mark-Alain Woodison is the lead when it comes to the high-threat pathogen team at the World Health Organization. So there is nobody else in the world who knows more about the threat of what is known as zootonics than Dr. Woodison, and he joins us here on ABC Radio Overnights today. Hello, Doctor. How are you?
4: Hi there. Very good. Thanks for having me on, Francis.
0: So zootonics, just the idea, can you just give our audience an basic understanding of what that is and why it's important?
4: I'm sorry, hantavirus. Why?
0: Oh, no, zootonics, the idea of zootonics.
4: And I beg your pardon. So zootonic diseases are diseases that are basically carried in animals, often asymptomatically, and then we get them. And then because we're not used to them, sometimes they can be quite severe, particularly for the viruses.
0: And how often does this happen? Is it a regular occurrence, or is it a sort of an outlier that a disease that another animal will carry will actually jump the species and become an issue for humans?
4: No, I think that it happens all the time. I mean, I think there's three things to think about here. One is that we hear about the very high-profile ones that cause pandemics. So we talk about avian flu, for instance. The next flu pandemic, that would be from birds, where these viruses, flu viruses, circulate quite happily among many waterfowl in particular. And then occasionally they spill over and they cause this huge pandemic because we're not used to these viruses. So that's one type. The other type is the stuff that happens day to day. And these are because you don't cook your hamburgers right, because there's bacteria in the beef. And then you've got other ones that we don't really know that much about, which are we as humans are actually sitting in a super bacteria that surround us all the time. And we probably get a lot of these little infections from the environment all the time without realizing them.
0: The hantavirus is the one that's been in the news. Can you tell us about that particular disease?
4: Yeah, so the hantavirus was first discovered in the early 70s in Korea, in fact, near the Han Tan River during the Korean War. And it was causing this febrile illness. And these viruses were called the old world hantaviruses. Then they discovered in 1993 a similar type of virus, hantaviruses, in the Americas. And that's the virus type of virus that's infected the people on the cruise ship. And it's a virus that spreads, that is carried asymptomatically, causes no illness, in a range of different species of rats in the Americas. Each hantavirus has its own species, and there's one particular species with one particular rat that somehow caused this outbreak.
0: Do we know, do the people who were infected, do they have to have contact with the rodent itself or be bitten? How is it transmitted?
4: Yeah, so a variety of different ways. So we think that the virus was probably brought on by people who had been bird watchers who'd been out in Argentina, and they could have either been bitten or scratched. Now, you'd remember that. I think more likely that it can also be in the feces and the urine that can be dried. So if you go to a place where rats have been, or many rats have been, a nest of rats, and somehow dust is kicked up and aerosolized, then you can get the virus just by kind of breathing it in, and then you get infected.
0: And then human-to-human transmission, how has that happened? And does that differ for different zootonic viruses, or is there a similar pathway?
4: No, every virus has its own thing when it comes to human-to-human. Sometimes it works very well, sometimes less so. In the case of hantavirus, I think it's important for your listeners to appreciate that there's nothing unusual in this cruise ship. Hantaviruses, these particular hantaviruses, don't spread very easily, in fact. Not like, for instance, you hear about gastroenteritis on cruise ships, where you get huge outbreaks of viral gastroenteritis because it spreads easily. Here, I mean, unfortunately, there are some cases. We've got almost a dozen of cases, but it's still a lot of people on that ship. It's only 10% of the people. So it's not spreading very quickly, and it spreads probably by droplet from speaking too loud to another person, something like that.
0: In close quarters on a cruise ship, that's what's going to happen. Dr. Mark Alain Widdowson is with us. He's the lead when it comes to the high threat of pathogens team at the World Health Organization. We're very lucky to have him on ABC Radio overnight. Dr. Widdowson, is this more prevalent now? We're seeing more of these animal-to-human diseases being transmitted. And is it as a consequence of our growing proximity to our livestock and the like?
4: Yeah, I mean, there's several kind of ecological environmental trends which are concerning to us. One is climate change, for instance. So some of these viruses, like West Nile

virus, which is in birds again, is a virus that's spread by mosquitoes. And as the climate warms, then we expect to see these mosquitoes spread and therefore to be exposed to populations who didn't used to have these bird viruses through mosquitoes start to get them because the mosquito can start to spread. So that's one way that we're concerned. Deforestation kind of kicks species out of their natural habitat. It disrupts ecologies, and you get species that start to go to places where they don't normally go, sometimes human habitations. We've seen that with a virus called Nipah virus, which was the basis of the film with Dustin Hoffman, beg your pardon, with article

0: outbreak, and that's because the bat and fruit bats were displaced by natural habitat, so then they come into contact with people. And then we've got other trends, like, for instance, urbanization. When people live in cities, they don't farm animals generally, so they have to have meat. And where do they get meat from? From usually kind of factory farm around the urban area, and that usually uses quite a lot of antimicrobial resistance, drugs to make sure that the animal's healthy, and that causes antimicrobial resistance. So there are a bunch of things that are happening that are making us concerned that these viruses are going to affect us more and more.
1: Dr. Woodison, ahead of the coronavirus outbreak and pandemic that occurred in 2020 and beyond, we learned a lot of lessons, hopefully, from that experience, which is also believed to have been still, there is a debate around it, but started from a wet market contact, which then created the pandemic. Are we better prepared now and from the lessons we learned from that outbreak, or we still got a lot of catching up to do?
0: I think a bit of both, to be honest. I think we are better prepared. Each time there's an outbreak or a pandemic, and there was one, we just saw obviously the coronavirus, there was also one in 2009 on flu, people sometimes forget. But we always learn something better about collaboration between countries and global collaboration, because that's what it takes to get these pandemics under control. So in that sense, each time we get better at collaborating, but we're still not very good at it.
1: And of course, the situation with the Center for Disease Control in the United States doesn't make that easy. With the Americans seemingly walking back from their preeminent role in dealing with major viruses and disease.
0: Right. I mean, I think the fact that the US CDC is now, for a variety of reasons, in this hantavirus outbreak, for instance, taking a bit more of a back seat than they would normally be. And I used to work at the US CDC, so I know the people involved. They're excellent, but they're not able to step forward. So yes, that does start to fray the collaboration, the global collaboration, which has been tremendous during this hantavirus outbreak, by the way. But there are signs that things are getting better. We have the pandemic treaty that the WHO has passed, which we're member states of WHO, the World Health Organization, have been working on, which means that there's a much stricter rule book of how countries should be able to collaborate better when you have these threats to humankind, really.
1: Good to talk to you, Dr. Woodison. We really appreciate you being able to give us some of your time this morning.
0: Not at all. Glad I can join.
1: Dr. Mark Alain Woodison, leader of the High Threat Pathogens team at the World Health Organization, talking to us about the threat of zoonotic disease, the transmission of disease from animals to human beings. And we've seen a slew of events like that in recent years, and more recently with the hantavirus outbreak on that cruise ship, which has taken its toll on a number of people. Francis Leach with you here on this Thursday morning. Hope you're having a good one wherever you are around the country. I'll be with you for another couple of hours, sitting in for Trevor Chappell, who's taking a couple of weeks' break and hopefully enjoying a long and very, very enjoyable sleep in. But right now, it's time for the latest from the ABC Newsroom.
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4: To hell with that. Not in this town, mate. You have seriously underestimated the people in this town.
3: ABC Tropical North.

0: This is ABC News with David Rowlands. The state opening of the British Parliament, led by a speech from King Charles, has been overshadowed by speculation about the position of Prime Minister Keir Starmer. Sir Keir is reportedly set to face a leadership challenge from his health secretary, Wes Streeting, in the coming days. It comes after poor local election results last week, in which the Labor Party lost over 1,000 local government seats. The Prime Minister was still able to make light of the situation in the Parliament in response to remarks from the leader of the Conservative Party.
1: Let me also thank the Leader of the Opposition for the usual warm and generous nature of her contribution. In difficult days, her input is always a ray of sunshine.
0: Philippine President Ferdinand Marcos Jr. has called for calm after gunshots were fired in the country's Senate. It's still not known who fired the shots or why, but they did come after a senator charged with war crimes had urged people to mobilise in order to prevent his arrest and handover to the International Criminal Court. Senator Ronald De La Rosa is charged over his role during former President Rodrigo Duterte's war on drugs, with the IC

0: SEC issuing an arrest warrant. However, President Marcos says his government had not moved to arrest the senator, who was commonly known as Barto.
1: There were no instructions from anyone to apprehend Senator Barto. What happened was I told the National Bureau of Investigation that when the Supreme Court resolution went out, I told them to leave the area and they complied.
0: A parliamentary inquiry chaired by Greens Senator Sarah Hanson-Young has been established to look into the environmental, economic and social impacts of artificial intelligence data centres. The inquiry will examine their energy and water consumption, community concerns about the rapid expansion of AI infrastructure and the regulations governing the industry. Senator Hanson-Young says the inquiry will provide much-needed scrutiny about the sector and deals to lure AI companies to Australia. Youth advocates say the federal government must urgently increase financial support payments for young Australians. This year's budget has a range of measures designed to ease pressure on the housing market, including an overhaul of the rules for net gearing and the capital gains tax exemption. The CEO of Anglicare Victoria, Paul McDonald, says many young people can't afford to rent a home.
2: Young people on youth allowance, young adults on job seeker cannot access an affordable option in the private rental market. The issue about the youth allowance is below the job seeker allowance, literally hundreds of dollars below the poverty line.
0: An embattled community health organisation servicing Melbourne's inner north says it's working through operational changes in order to secure its long-term future amid fears it could close. Last week, CoHealth was given a lifeline by the federal government, which pledged up to $1.5 million to keep GP services at Collingwood, Fitzroy and Kensington open for 12 months, subject to an independent review. Chief Executive of CoHealth, Nicole Bartholomews, says there will be changes to management as part of the review's report, which hasn't been made public.
3: So changes in board, changes in management, those changes are already occurring. It's not a CoHealth report. It was commissioned by the federal and state government. It's absolutely their decision if they want to release it.
0: The man who paid for the assassination of Nick Martin in Perth South has been sentenced to more than 30 years in jail. David Webber reports.
4: David James Pye paid for the shooting of Nick Martin at the Motorplex at Kwinana in December 2020. Pye had him killed due to a dispute over how the rebels' bikie gang was being managed. The man who carried out the shooting gave evidence against Pye during his trial. Pye has now been sentenced to life with a minimum of 34 years. The 43-year-old was sentenced for several other crimes and those terms will be served concurrently. Speaking outside court, Pye's lawyer Paul Holmes said his client's convictions would be appealed.
0: And the Princess of Wales has visited the Italian city of Reggio Emilia on her first official overseas trip since undergoing cancer treatment. Hundreds of people gathered to meet Kate in and around the city's main square, which is framed by medieval and Renaissance buildings. Some waved Union Jacks, while others held a banner reading, "Ciao, Kate." Kate, the wife of Prince William, is on a two-day visit as part of her work focusing on childhood development. ABC News.
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8: That's right. 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Francis Leach in for Trevor Chappell for the next couple of weeks. It's 6 minutes past four, 24 to four in South Australia and the Northern Territory, and six past two in the West. Anything that you'd like to talk about this morning? For instance, we just heard about the dangers of going on cruise.

Are you a cruiser? Do you like going on cruises, or do the health implications of being caught on a boat with a lot of sick people, does that warn you off? Is that something you go, I don't think so. I don't think I'm going to be doing that. Give us a call, 1-300-800-222 or 0437-774-774. Any other story that you want to talk about, we're here for you here on ABC Radio Overnights. Maybe you could take a cruise with Dragon to the Caribbean, maybe. Sometime in April.

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1: Oh, your SMSs as well. 0437 774 774. Love to chat to you. Bill's in Flemington this morning in Melbourne. Hello, Bill.
2: G'day, Francis. I was going to tell you on Saturday it's St Brendan's feast day. And do you know all about St Brendan? He came from Kerry.
1: Yes, he did. He was one of the Irish navigators, wasn't he? One of the apostles, the 12 apostles of Ireland, and was famous for his voyages. And, I do know a little bit about St Brendan's. My dad went to St Brendan's school in Flemington.
2: Oh, really?
1: Yes.
2: Well, they have a big celebration on the weekend. And they recreated his voyage. He went to America, and they all said it was a myth. And this fellow, Tim Severin, actually built the boat the way Brendan, with a curragh, with a leather. And they recreated the voyage. If you go onto YouTube, you can see when they recreated the voyage and proved it could be done.
1: So has it been, is it contentious that St Brendan was actually able to navigate his way to the east coast of the United States? Is it

0: still an issue that gets discussed and debated?
1: Well, yeah, but they did recreate the voyage, and Columbus apparently used his manuscript. And yeah, it's all you know, pretty validated. Yeah, if you go onto YouTube, you can see the voyage. It's called the Brendan Voyage.
0: And how is St. Brendan's Day celebrated?
1: They have a big thing at St. Brendan's School in Flemington. And actually, it's got 16 different nationalities of people at that school. It's a very multicultural school.
0: Yes, I must go down one day because Dad's no longer with us, but he did go to St. Brendan's as a child. So it's a part of my family history, Bill.
1: Oh, really? So your dad was from Ireland, was he?

0: covers all political spectrums, and that is in the budget for all people over 75. The RSV flu vaccination is now free. And previously that cost, if you went with a script to the pharmacy to get the vaccine, it was between $300 and $350.
1: Sure, have a good morning. Hello, Kim, somewhere in country New South Wales. How are you?
2: Good, thank you. I've actually crossed two paths listening to you this morning. Cruising-wise, my great-grandfather got a free cruise out to here, to Australia.
1: Yes, where from?
2: As England, as a convict.
1: No.
2: It's free. I don't know if you enjoyed it very much.
1: No.
2: And I am over 75, so I've crossed two. But the reason I rang is the housing, diabolical housing situation.
1: Yes.
2: And three things I think they could do, which they won't implement. Firstly, no foreign investment in domestic real estate is permitted. Right.
1: Yep, that's your policy, Kim. What's point number two?
2: Point number two is the zoning in rural country towns. I know for a fact there's at least six houses in this town which are given over to businesses, which could be quite easily were builders' houses. So they, instead of having residential areas being built, they need industrial areas to be built.
1: Yep, okay.
2: Which would be a lot quicker, a lot easier, and a lot cheaper.
1: Planning is a massive issue. It's one of the great bottlenecks, not just in regional areas, but in urban areas as well, to get city councils to agree to new builds, particularly in infill sites, so green infill sites within council areas.

0: land, but the idea also is the problem is that if we continue to just grow our footprint, our urban footprint, and just build out and out and out, you just continue to create greater problems when it comes to providing infrastructure and support and services to connect people.
1: Okay, now that we can go off the grid with regards to sewage, electricity, power, etc., there's no reason they can't build satellite towns completely off the grid.
0: Well, it would be good if we were able to increase the sort of the population of our regional centres so that it takes the pressures off the big urban centres. Good on you, Kim. Got a few more calls coming through, so we're going to take Sam in Thomastown this morning on the open line. Hello, Sam.
2: Yeah, good morning, Francis. You know how you mentioned you came from Broadmeadows back in the old days.
0: I wondered whether
2: you follow the local footy team in Northern Metro called the Broadie Bandits?
0: No, I played for the West Meadows Football Club and the Jacana Football Clubs. They're the two clubs that I played for before I went off to play football at St Bernard's and then in Sydney.
2: Right, yeah, because Jacana, Chris Johnson and Scotty Wine came from there. Was Bruce Doole too?
0: Bruce Doole was and Rod Austin, another one. And
2: Rod Austin, yeah.
0: Jose Romero. Dane Swan and Corey McKernan were graduates of the West Meadows Footy Club and a few others as well along the way.
2: Yeah, because I played for the Fitzroy Stars, right?
0: Yes, and I remember playing against the Fitzroy Stars.
2: Right, anyway, this is back in the day, 77, we played against Collingwood Districts, right, on neutral turf, Eddie's turf, your turf over there, right? So we're a long way from the city. And we won the grand final by, I think, 5 points. And Lionel Rose was the trainer,
0: Legend. Yeah.
2: Because I had renounced myself because I got injured and I was in an accident. And he gave me a rub down before the game, and I come on after half time. And we won the game, Francis, and the players, as gratitude, we got 10 dozen cans each, right? We went back to the Fitzroy footy ground, right?
0: And the night of your life?
2: Because it was an integrated side, right? Because with the indigenous,

0: Yep.
1: Yeah, he was like an apprentice rookie out of the seminary, right? And he came to Fitzroy. And right, and we had the priest who was our coach, who were 2 years in YCW, right? And then from there was a half dozen players came from Northcote and Chrissy Johnson's.

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0: Francis Leach here, and it's time to say good morning to Matthew Dickerson, host of the Tech Talk podcast. How are you, Matthew?
3: Francis, good to meet you. I haven't met you before. I haven't been on air with you before, so good to meet you.
0: Yeah, you too. I love talking a bit of tech. It's an interesting time to be talking tech too, because I just heard in the news that Green Senator Sarah Hanson-Young is having an inquiry into tech data centres and their environmental impact. Now, this is becoming a bigger and bigger story, isn't it, around the sort of energy required to get these data centres up and running and their geographic footprint as well, where they should be and what their environmental impact is. And well, the tech sector, are they keenly aware of it? Is it an issue going on in a discussion, say, in your podcast on this issue?
3: Yeah, there's a whole range of things that are happening with data centres. And probably the big driver at the moment, Francis, is the fact that we've got AI and so many things are happening with AI. But AI is lovely when we pick up our phone or jump on our computer and just ask a simple question, which you think is not much happening. But one particular company, for example, says they get approximately 29,000 requests per second. So that's got to be processed somewhere. That's got to have some serious computer power somewhere to process that. And of course, that's in data centers. So they are absolutely exploding around the world. And there's a whole range of things happening. But there's a fascinating thing that's proposed to try and solve two of the major problems that we've got with data centers. And that is taking data centers.

0: the data center and put them offshore, which you just think, what are we doing here? Putting a data center out in the ocean. But the first thing that does for us is allows the water that's in the ocean to be circulating around that data center to help with that cooling. So that takes care of that part. But the second part that I find absolutely fascinating is that they're talking about having the data center on a stalk, if you like, that connects it physically from the data center down to the ocean floor. But that stalk has got a hollow vertical tube. And so tidal movements through that are going to be used with some turbines inside that stalk, and those tidal movements will be enough to generate power to actually power the entire data center. So it's just fascinating, I think, how humans sometimes come up with the various solutions. The one problem there is that when you need to touch your server, and you try and keep data centers so that technicians visit them very rarely. You don't want a data center that's got people in there all the time. But it's just a bit harder, I think, when you're 5 or 10 kilometres offshore to just go and get a technician to just duck in and fix up a failed hard drive or a failed server. It's a bit different when it's around the corner and you can get in through some high security, as opposed to get in a boat and go out to that data center and make some changes there.
1: It sounds futuristic. It sounds like that film, that Kevin Costner film, Waterworld, yeah. Like we're moving offshore. Just for people who don't understand how data centers work, basically, is it, in a very basic way, is it just a huge conglomeration of hard drives that are processing enormous amounts of information in conjunction with each other? So a critical mass of hard drives dealing with all these data requests. Is that what it is?
0: Essentially, a data center is exactly as you say, just a huge number of computers. And you might have seen in the movies at some stage, someone walks in, usually the bad guy that walks into some room that's full of flashing lights. And so you'll typically have racks. Those racks typically are what's called 42 RU, so 42 units high, and often servers are typically one unit high. So you might have 42 servers in one rack, and then you might see a number of racks that might be 10.

you're not really going to notice much with a data center that's being produced there. And there's few people that go into there. I know I've been into data centers myself, and the security to get in is quite high. There'll be someone that might be taking me into a data center, might be fingerprint scan and face scan and have details to put in there. And then when you're in there, the risk of fire is incredibly low. You might think all of that power and all that data or all that power being used might create a high risk, but they'll typically have a room somewhere full of, say, nitrogen gas containers. And so if there is a fire there, for example, you don't want all this water being flooded into there, so that will flood with nitrogen, which is very effective at putting out a fire.

0: there's never any evidence that can find anything like that.
1: Let's get to the phones. Chrissy is in Victoria. Good morning, Chrissy. Welcome to ABC Radio Overnights.
2: Morning. Morning, Matthew. I was thinking about how important design is in technology. I mean, I'm not sure, but I was looking for a new air fryer.
0: Assumption that people know information, and your point there is that maybe people assume there might be some young people that might be young and strong and they can lift up that with one hand easily. They're not thinking about other people in society that may not have the same facilities that they have themselves. And I'm not sure if you've ever looked on the back of a packet of a modern mobile phone, but the fonts just seem to get smaller and smaller and smaller. And I actually typically find myself pulling out my phone to read the back of a packet of a phone using the magnification option on that, because they're just so small. But you hand that to a 20-something and they read it fine because their eyesight's just a bit better than mine.
2: Yeah, so I ended up getting the old-fashioned one, but in white, because they've now got, you know, white to match a white kitchen. I'm a cook, and I've been using my wrists and hands all my life, and I'm not frail. So I was just thinking about it, that even a 20, 30-year-old would have difficulty. Because it's one-handed design, and I'm thinking, yeah, well, have they really thought this through?
1: Mm. Yeah. Yes, well, when the rubber hits the road, when the consumer looks at it and goes, yeah, thanks, I won't be buying that, they'll find out soon enough. Thank you for your call, Chrissy. 1300 800 222 is the number to call. Matthew Dickerson, host of the Tech Talk podcast, is with us. A couple of SMSs coming through for you, Matthew, as well. 0437 774 774. And this is a good one from John in the beautiful town of Newcastle. How safe would they be on the ocean from theft and physical damage? And he makes a good point. I mean, if you've got data centres that are vulnerable, because you'd have to have some form of security or some sort of plan to protect data centres that would be on the ocean, which might be extremely vulnerable to

0: sitting in the room. They just leave their clothes on the floor. So I call it a floordrobe. I just want a robot in my home. I don't want too much to pick up the clothes, put the washing on, and make me an omelette in the morning. So I'm keen to see that happen. The more development that happens with robotics around the world, the closer I'm getting to that. And this story I found fascinating out of South Korea. There's a Buddhist sect over there called the Jogye Order. And they've officially ordained their first robot monk. It's named Gabby. And essentially this robot monk, about 1.2 metres tall, it participated in the full ceremonial procession wearing traditional monk robes, had rosary beads, had black shoes.
1: Come
0: it
1: on, said, Matthew. Is this for real?
0: This is for real. This is good, though, because this gets me closer to my ambition of a robot in my home, Francis. So the more we do with robots around the world. So the whole idea, I think, here is a bit of a publicity stunt. Buddhism in South Korea has decline in popularity, and this is trying to really show that maybe younger generations should look at this. But there were some particular things this particular robot had to do. So, for example, during the ordination, there are Buddhist precepts that they've normally got to proclaim during a ceremony. And this robot had some extra ones. They said things like they will conserve energy by not overcharging. That's not a normal precept that a Buddhist monk would have to proclaim.
1: No.
0: It says things like they'll obey humans, not harm other robots. So we are getting closer to robots. They're used in industrial settings. We see that a lot. But we are getting closer to have robots that are just in general use around the home. And I'm talking about robotic vacuum cleaners, which have been around for a while. I'm talking about general use robots that will help us with general tasks around the home.
1: So we're slowly turning into the Jetsons.
0: We are. And the problem Rosie had was that she only had one wheel to get around, and that's not practical in most homes, because most homes have some little steps or little bumps around the place. They were built for us, and we're a humanoid form. So that development of a humanoid form robot is where robotics is going and where it needs to go, because we've built our whole society, Francis, around you and I walking around on two legs. So that's important from a robotics perspective and for us as well.
1: Before we let you go, what are some of the stories in the world of security slip-ups and tech glitches this week?
0: Yeah, so this is a scary concept where we just see so many attacks now from a cybersecurity perspective. And one of the ones that I found fascinating here is many years ago, I put in a robotic lawnmower in my home. I absolutely love it. My lawn gets mowed every morning now for about an hour. My robot lawnmower comes out and does the lawn mowing.
1: Okay, for those who have never seen, like me, have never seen a robotic lawnmower, describe what this is, because I'm a child of the 70s and my experience was a bit of two-stroke petrol and a ripcord and rocks flying through the window and me getting hit by my brother when he was mowing with said machine running over a big brick or something. So you've got a robot. I had a brother. What?
0: Well, I'm with you. I'm of a similar age, and I had brothers as well who I had similar experience with. But it was about, I think it was about 16 years ago I put my first robotic lawnmower in. So if you imagine a lawnmower, remove the handle, and instead of the two-stroke Victor sitting on top, you've actually got a battery and a little electric motor that sits there, and it undocks each morning. And it just goes, and it's a randomization process. So it will move along. I had to lay a wire around the edge of my yard, and it goes along, detects the signal from the wire, stops, turns around. It turns a random number of degrees and then goes off in another direction. After about an hour or so, it says, I've done the job now, docks, charges the battery, and does the same the next morning. So every day, my lawn looks absolutely perfect. So absolutely love the idea of a robotic lawnmower.
1: So what's happened?
0: Well, this is the thing. I don't think of my robotic lawnmower as being a huge cybersecurity issue. I don't think that maybe someone's going to attack my lawnmower, but this is what's happening at the moment. There are so many things we have connected, and in a few of the cybersecurity issues I found around the world in the last week, one of them was where one particular company's robotic lawnmower was hacked, because I don't think the companies making them have put a lot of emphasis on security. And so you think, well, what are they going to do with that? Well, these lawnmowers often have cameras on them, so that camera could see the house, and maybe they could see when people are going in and out of the house. Maybe they could see when everyone goes to work and know there's no one there. It could also detect Wi-Fi passwords, because these are typically connected to your local Wi-Fi. It could even look at email addresses, so it could start sending you spam that are connected to your robotic lawnmower. So we just need to be more and more conscious of a whole range of things that we have that are connected. Tire pressure monitoring systems, Francis, are another thing that it's been law on cars for at least

0: the last 15, maybe even 20 years now. And those tyre pressure monitoring systems, when they were designed, no one said they're transmitting a signal from the tyre of a car to the dash, to the electronics of that car. We better make sure there's some cybersecurity built in there, because it wasn't an issue when these were designed 20 years ago. But people are tracking where certain cars are by actually listening out for that signal from the tyre pressure monitoring system. So we just have to think about absolutely everything we're doing at the moment to make sure there is some sort of cybersecurity shield in place. And so many people now are using AI to write some code, but also using AI to find vulnerabilities in code. It can simply process more in a short period of time than any human possibly can. So cybersecurity is something that absolutely needs to be forefront of the mind for every engineer out there designing any bit of technology.
1: Good on you, Matthew. I'm going to go back to the hand mower, which got the blades on it. You just roll over the grass. It's about all things tech and rogue lawnmowers and Buddhist bots. Hey, something for everybody here on ABC Radio Overnights. Francis Leach here, sitting in for Trevor. And this is Jim Cassadaly.

0: Simply gorgeous. Jen Cassidaly and the King of Disappointment here on ABC Radio Overnights.
1: I'm Rob Kidd. On Breakfast This Morning, you'll hear local news, local weather and local stories. And of course, we'll keep you across all the big stories from across the country and around the world. 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
0: Thanks for everyone's text messages. Mim in Coburg in Melbourne asks, I'd love to know where the leeches come from in Ireland. My family, well, this is interesting because I didn't know, because my dad didn't talk much about it. He's sort of estranged from his family from a very young age. And when he died last year, we discovered a trove of material that he had been sent by another clan of leeches in Queensland. There are a lot of leeches in Queensland. And it revealed via a bit of sleuthing through his papers that they come from County Antrim, which is basically Northern Ireland. In Belfast, around that way. So, yeah, we thought that he, like Mum, was from around Kerry way, but no, Northern Ireland. Didn't know that. So I'm doing a bit of research, Mim, about Dad's history to find out more. Haven't had the time to really dig deep back into it, but, yeah, that was one of those revelations you have when one of your parents passes away. Hope you're having a good morning. Let's catch up now with Dr. John Kerr, who is here to talk to us about the fact that lots of us these days are deep into conspiracy theories. In fact, far too many of us do so. Do you know someone who's down a rabbit hole somewhere about flat earth and the like? Well, this is an area of research that Dr. Kerr has been doing as research fellow of public health at the University of Otago. And it comes off the back of things such as this. A new study has taken a look at Kiwis and their flirtation with conspiracy theories. And did you know that hundreds of thousands of New Zealanders really believe Canada is secretly building an army of mutant super raccoons? I kid you not. Dr. John Kerr, how are you?
2: Good, good. Good morning. Thanks for having me on.
0: That sounds crazy.
2: It does sound crazy. It's a specific conspiracy that we surveyed New Zealanders about, and a similar study has been done in Australia as well, where now your opening made it sound like there's a lot of New Zealanders who believe that, but that's actually the trap of the whole study was that we wanted to see how many people were sort of having a laugh or being a bit insincere in surveys about unusual beliefs.
0: Being mischievous.
2: And so yes, exactly, mischievous, a bit of trolling. And so we included in this survey a conspiracy theory so outlandish, so bizarre, that if anyone actually said they believed in it, we could kind of think maybe they were just having a laugh or they were being a bit cheeky. We can't rule out the possibility that there are some people, but in our survey, about 1 in 7 people said they thought that conspiracy was either probably or definitely true. And so that kind of gives us a benchmark of how many people in surveys might be having us on a little bit. And it helps us to sort of adjust that and go, well, actually, you know, if it was 7%, that's 300,000 Kiwis. And we're pretty sure that, you know, I'm a pretty open-minded guy, but I'm pretty sure there's not that many people in New Zealand who truly believe that there are these genetically modified raccoons from Canada about to take over the world. So it was really a kind of trick we put into the survey. I mean, there's a more serious question here, which is like, you know, do these people sort of screw up our research and make it so that we're drawing incorrect conclusions about how some people truly do end up down the rabbit hole, you know, with some beliefs and ideas that can end up harming themselves or others. So we wanted to try and make sure, are we doing the best job we can to get a handle on the problem and look at the patterns of who does or doesn't believe in these conspiration theories?
0: And what sort of details, how much information you'd be able to gather, just how prevalent conspiracy theory belief is these days?
2: Yeah, so I mean, the raccoon people, and we also tested in sincerity another way, which was to ask people, did you actually, you know, answer falsely in the survey? Were you joking or tricking in any way? And so with those two groups combined, it was about 1 in 8 people. And if you take them out, you're starting to see a much lower level of conspiracy belief. About every across the board, we had about 13 conspiracies we looked at. And in Australian research, they've looked at about, you know, half a dozen or so as well. And across the board, the number of people, absolute in the population, who believe drops by about 4 percentage points. So if you look at something, we looked at like the belief that 5G

0: cell phone towers were somehow spreading coronavirus, right? Which was a belief that popped up during the pandemic. You know, 6% of our people total said that, but once you got rid of the incense responders, it was down to 2%. Some beliefs are a bit more prevalent. You know, people have suspicions around the government and Big Pharma is one. So concerns around pharmaceutical companies and vaccines, a conspiracy based around that. There was actually a large number of people. So about 1 in 5 endorsed that in the survey, but a quarter of those were the raccoon people, the insincere people. So it drops down to about 15%.
1: So that's still really significant, though. 15% is a significant proportion of the population.
0: Yeah. Yeah, it totally is. And so, yeah, even though we say, oh, we're overestimating it, it still can be quite high, you know, once we account for that. So it's not something to, you know, totally brush under the table. And where I work in public health, you know, concerns around things like vaccines are of great interest to me, because that's where conspiracy theories can like sort of bleed over into real life choices. And, you know, you have a bit more concern about how that might end up putting someone at risk or communities at risk.
1: Do you do some research into the dynamics around how conspiracy theories take hold and why people are attracted to them?
0: Yes. So, I mean, I work with a group of Australian and New Zealand researchers who've been looking at this in various ways. And that's one of the big questions, right? So who ends up down the rabbit hole? And there's lots of studies that show who is more likely to believe in conspiracy theories and the sort of patterns. It's really hard to say what causes it, though. So we know that people look towards conspiracy theories as a way to explain the world. So people who are really interested in having a kind of sense of certainty about the world, they tend to be more likely to endorse conspiracy theories. There's also people who use them as a way to try and make themselves feel safe. So if something really big and scary has happened, having an explanation, a very simple, straightforward explanation about how it happened, can also make people feel a little bit more confident in the security of their own world if they feel like they know what's going on. And so that's another pattern we see. And then the last one is something that's a bit underestimated, is the social value of conspiracy theories. So on the one hand, you can use conspiracy theories to make your in-group, your community look better. So we see this a lot with politics, where people might start endorsing conspiracy theories, claiming conspiracies around their political opponents or the people on the other side of the aisle, the other team. And the other one is that actually by sort of expressing belief in conspiracy theories, you become part of a community, right? And you see this, I mean, there's a good example is the flat earth community. You know, they're very supportive of each other. They have a lot of conversation. And so you suddenly become part of a group that fulfills your need to belong in some way. So there are sort of different strands, different reasons why people end up there. It's very hard to pinpoint what exactly tips someone over the edge into the rabbit hole, though.
1: Dr. Kerr, can I ask you, we're just heading up to the news. We've got about a minute to go. What do we do with people if we feel like someone's gone too far, and the way to maybe try to get them back out of the rabbit hole and be critically thinking and maybe have a better perspective on things?
0: I mean, if I'm squeezing it into a minute, I'd say be kind, be patient, right? Don't try and win an argument with them with evidence, but try and understand what it is that's led them to that belief, and then try and identify some shared common ground. So something that you can both agree on, instead of just having an argument about facts and evidence, is to start saying, well, what do we agree on, and work from there. And don't expect to convince someone in a, you know, 5-minute phone call. It's the kind of thing that you have to work at for weeks, if not months, to try and help someone change their mind about these things.
1: But it's important to stay connected with them.
0: Yeah, absolutely.
1: Good on you, Dr. John Kerr. Really interesting conversation. Those raccoons are coming for me, I know it. Thanks a lot.
0: Francis.
1: Dr. John Kerr, Senior Research Fellow in Public Health at the University of Otago in New Zealand, talking to us about his research on the prevalence of conspiracy theories here on ABC Radio Overnight's Kate Mead, ABC reporter, to join us after the news with the big stories of the day. But right now it is news time.
2: When there's stories to tell.
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4: That cow, if it can talk, it'll have a hell of a story to tell. Hell of a white water rafting ride.
2: ABC Tropical North.

0: Good morning, this is ABC News with David Rowlands. UK Prime Minister Keir Starmer says he has full confidence in his health secretary after reports he's planning to challenge him for the leadership. From London, here's Nick Parmeter.
1: Asked if Wes Streeting has told Sir Keir he would resign at a brief meeting Wednesday morning local time, the Prime Minister's spokesperson has told reporters the Prime Minister has full confidence in the Health Secretary. The pair met for less than 20 minutes a day after Sir Keir reportedly told his cabinet he intended to get on with the job of governing Britain. Multiple British media outlets have reported that Mr. Streeting intends to resign and challenge the Prime Minister as soon as Thursday. Amidst the flurry of speculation, both Sir Keir and Mr. Streeting were in attendance at the British Parliament to watch King Charles deliver the traditional opening of Parliament speech.
0: A meeting between US President Donald Trump and his Chinese counterpart Xi Jinping is being seen as a crucial moment in their rocky trade partnership. Trump landed in Beijing last night, where he was met with a red carpet and crowds of cheering schoolchildren. The two-day talks are expected to be dominated by the US-China trade relationship, which has been turbulent since last year's tariff war. Graham Smith from the Department of Pacific Affairs at the Australian National University says both countries are under pressure to come away with an agreement.
2: It's very different circumstances. The war with Iran's going on, and there's a truce, if you like, between China and the US over the tariff war that they had that reached extraordinary heights. They were tariffs of over 100% on most products. So it's a fairly crucial meeting for both sides.
0: The office of Israeli Prime Minister Benjamin Netanyahu says he visited the United Arab Emirates in secret in the midst of the Iran war, meeting with the Emirati president for the first time. The statement claims the meeting resulted in a historic breakthrough for relations between Israel and the UAE. Coming under attack during the Iran war, the UAE has strengthened its relationships with the United States and Israel, with which it opened ties through the 2020 Abraham Accords. Philippine President Ferdinand Marcos Jr. says authorities are working to get to the bottom of what happened when gunshots were fired inside the country's Senate building. In a video message, the president insisted his government had no involvement in the incident and they don't know who's responsible. He also says there is no instruction to arrest Senator Ronald De La Rosa, who is wanted by the International Criminal Court for a charge of crime against humanity. President Marcos denies that his government is responsible for what transpired.
1: The government did not do this. There were no outside soldiers, military, NBI in the Senate. We don't know who did it, who forcefully entered the premises and the resulting shootout.
0: A suitable aircraft has been secured to bring home Australian and New Zealand passengers who are on board a small cruise ship infected by hantavirus. Harry Buttenshaw reports.
3: Five Australians and one New Zealander were evacuated from the ship on the Spanish island of Tenerife off West Africa and taken to the Netherlands on Tuesday. The outbreak, which was discovered on board the Dutch-flagged vessel around a month ago, has killed three people, with another person in a critical condition. Health Minister Mark Butler says the Australian and New Zealand passengers

0: there's little risk to the community.
1: Some housing experts are predicting a winding back of the capital gains tax discount and negative gearing will restrict rental supply. The federal government announced the restriction of both policies in Tuesday night's budget, which will come into effect on July the 1st next year. Senior lecturer in property economics at the Queensland University of Technology, Dr. Lyndall Bryant, says the changes will force renters out of their homes.
2: Let's say the houses in the street where you live and they're rented and they go on the market. They're going to pretty much sell to owner-occupiers, and that's great, particularly if you're one of those 75,000 first home owners looking for a house. But what happens to the people who are renting those houses at the moment?
1: Former Wallabies coach Eddie Jones has been suspended for 6 weeks and handed a salary reduction by his employers, Japan Rugby, after incidents of verbal abuse. The Japanese Rugby Football Union says the abuse was directed at local match officials during their under-23 tour of Australia last month. The 66-year-old Australian will be barred from attending or taking part in 4 matches, including Japan's Nations Championships opener against Italy in Tokyo.
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4: G'day and welcome. On this Thursday, it is the 14th of May. My name's Michael Clark and it is Early Morning Country time again. And however you're listening into the program this morning, if you're on ABC Listen, ABC Country, ABC Radio, you've got your device handy, or maybe you've got your trusty radio turned on, or you're driving in your car listening away, it is good to have you along. Thank you for being with me around the country and beyond. Hello to people listening in outside of Australia today. It is great to hear from you, and you can always say g'day as well on the text line 0487 993 222. Or maybe it's easier if you just shoot me an email. Love to get your emails as well. That is clark.michael@abc.net.au. And Clark does have an E, the definitive spelling, I like to call it. As we get a little bit closer to the weekend, some great tunes to share with you.

0: From her album Through the Haze, which has been number one on the Aussie Country Albums chart, that is Becky Cole and The Gardener and the Flower. And so great to have Becky back with the new album, but also the tours, the concerts that she's doing around the country, including heading up to North Queensland very soon. At the end of the month, she's going to be performing in Bowen, in Townsville, and also one of the special guests of the Barra and Boots Festival in Proserpine, which is bringing together a host of fantastic talent, including Becky, and she's really looking forward to it as well. So check out her details online. She might be coming to a town near you later on this year, and always great to have Becky out on the road. This is Early Morning Country. Michael with you this morning and taking a look at the Queensland weather. I was just mentioning some Queensland shows, so let's check the Queensland weather. That list of strong wind warnings has contracted a little bit, shall we say, but still affecting the Peninsula Coast, the Cooktown Coast and the Cairns Coast for today. In Toowoomba, you've got a shower or two and a top of 20. Bundaberg and Maryborough, both a shower or two and 25, while in Gympie, 24, also expecting a shower or two. Gladstone and Rockhampton, both tops of 26, and it should be partly cloudy. Mackay with a shower or two and 26. Townsville just partly cloudy and 29, but Cairns also looking at a shower or two and a top of 28 degrees. In Mount Isa, 29 and partly cloudy. Longreach, a shower or two, and you'll see a top of 28 today.
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0: Got a message on the text line 0487 993 222 saying, could we have a shout out to Rani at

morning on the text line, or you can hit that button on ABC Listen to get in touch with me at any time. Happy Thursday. It's the 14th of May. We just heard The Sheik of Scrubby Creek, and now I've got an instrumental track which is just simply called Scrubby Creek, featuring some very fine musicians teaming up here. Terry Bennett's

0: And kids, if you practice, you can sound as good as that too. That is some of our finest musicians coming together there. Terry Bennett's, Ian Bennett's, Luggy Oceans, Ian Simpson, Mark Donahue sounding mighty fine on that track there. It is called Scrubby Creek.
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0: Great track there from Felicity Dowd. 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
0: Yes, you're winding your way through the week. It is Thursday now. It's the 14th of May. Hope your day is going to be an excellent one. And speaking of excellence, here's an excellent track from Lindsay Waddington.

It's a great track, isn't it? It's doing so well for him at the moment. Lindsay Waddington and Talking to a Drover. It's lovely to be talking to you this morning as well. Jono and Carol texting through saying, thanks, keep up the good work, as we love the morning country, as it keeps us sane. That's a lot of pressure to put on me, Jono and Carol, but it's my pleasure, and I hope you have a fantastic day. Speaking of songs that are doing really, really well, this one is huge all around the world right now for Ella Langley.

0: from her new album Dandelion, which is doing so well for her, as well as that song Ella Langley and Choosing Texas, Early Morning Country.
1: ABC News. Good morning, I'm Maria Hatzakis. Magic Round is staying put in Brisbane, with the Queensland Government securing a contract extension for the popular rugby league festival. Here's state political reporter Jack Mackay.
2: Lang Park has been hosting the NRL's annual showpiece event since 2019. The current contract was due to expire in 2027, with South Australia and Western Australia both expressing interest in the hosting rights. But Queensland's Premier confirmed a deal had been struck to keep the festival at the Cauldron until the end of 2032. David Crisafulli says a new contract has been locked in, and in his words, Magic Round is staying in Queensland, exactly where it belongs.
1: New government figures show Australians waiting on average 12 months to get appropriate aged care support. Paige Coburn has details.
3: The new data shines a light on the chronic delays plaguing the aged care system, with people waiting almost 400 days to get an ongoing spot in residential care. Those needing support at home are also waiting on average 12 months. The Older Persons Advocacy Network said the figures were confronting, and long waits could lead to serious health deterioration. A spokesperson for the Aged Care Minister, Sam Ray, said the government had invested over $3 billion in the budget to deliver better aged care, and thousands more home care packages were being added this financial year.
1: Queensland's Commission of Inquiry into the CFMEU has heard union members allegedly planted asbestos at a Cairns construction site to influence workplace bargaining negotiations. Roseanne Maloney has the story.
4: Former Workplace Health and Safety Inspector John Dalamaris told the hearing in Cairns he found asbestos at the city's Performing Arts Centre construction site in 2018 after being called there by the CFMEU. But he said one piece appeared clean and dry despite supposedly having been in the dirt in the rain, leading him to believe union members had planted it there to shut down the site during enterprise bargaining negotiations with the local council. Mr Dalamaris also alleged Brisbane inspectors were flown to Cairns to issue site notices at the union's request if it felt local inspectors had failed to take adequate action. The inquiry continues today.
1: Overseas, US President Donald Trump has arrived in Beijing for a high-stakes meeting with China's leader Xi Jinping. China correspondent Alison Horn reports.
5: Donald Trump stepped off Air Force One to cheers of welcome from Chinese students. But the US president is coming into the two-day summit on the back foot, bogged down by the war in Iran and the economic pain caused by the ongoing closure of the Strait of Hormuz. It's likely Washington will ask Beijing to lean on its ally, Iran, to reopen the strait. But China will want concessions, possibly around Taiwan and trade issues. Both nations say the meeting is consequential for achieving global economic stability.
1: Britain's health secretary has reportedly told allies he's preparing to resign and trigger a leadership contest with the Prime Minister Keir Starmer as soon as tomorrow. Catherine Diss reports from London.
6: Did you ask the Prime Minister to resign?
7: Ahead of the annual King's Speech to open a new parliamentary year, the UK Health Secretary Wes Streeting met Prime Minister Sir Keir Starmer at Downing Street. He emerged just 17 minutes later, but didn't entertain any questions from reporters. As King Charles made his way from Buckingham Palace to Parliament, Mr Streeting's allies were backgrounding the media on his plans for the days ahead. He's reportedly preparing to resign and trigger a leadership challenge as early as tomorrow. More than 90 MPs have called on Sir Keir to go, while a little over 100 have backed him.
1: Briefly, in rugby league, it's a must-win clash for the Maroons tonight when they host the Blues in Game 2 of the Women's State of Origin Rugby League Series. To the weather for Queensland, isolated to scattered showers in eastern Queensland, partly cloudy in the Maranoa and Warrego. Isolated showers elsewhere, tending scattered about the Channel Country. Cairns 28, Townsville and Mount Isa 29, Mackay and Rockhampton 26, Bundaberg 25. In the state southeast, partly cloudy with showers. Brisbane and Logan 24. Ipswich a top of 25 degrees. The Gold and Sunshine Coast 23. Toowoomba 20. Looking ahead for the southeast, partly cloudy with showers tomorrow, Saturday and Sunday. This is ABC News.
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0: G'day, and thanks to Maria there with the news. There's a lot going on at the moment, isn't there? All the politics in the UK. It's what they've dubbed the Starmer drama, which is a good headline, isn't it? We'll see what happens with that in the days to come. Also, good luck to our Maroons tonight in Origin 2, the Women's Origin 2 game, a must-win for Queensland. So fingers and toes crossed, and get your Maroon out today to wish them the best. And also that other big rugby league news that you heard at the start of the news bulletin, or if you missed it, Brisbane is going to keep the magic round in the NRL all the way up until 2032, a new deal that's been signed. You might be very happy about that, particularly when you heard there in that bulletin that Western Australia and South Australia had both made

0: bids for it. Don't know how the bulk of Queensland and New South Wales, for that matter, fans for rugby league would feel about having to head over to Perth for the Magic Round. It's a bit of a slog and costs a bit of money. So Brisbane it is. That's great. Though Alex and I were just having a chat and wondering, where do they get the term Magic Round? Because if you are a fan of real magic, you know, the wands and the capes and disappearing things and all of that, then you might be a bit disappointed if you turn up to Lang Park over the weekend. You'd be like, well, where's the magic? You know, is Reuben Cotter getting sawn in half? Will there be a flock of doves appearing every time they kick off? Or will there just be a long list of tissues and handkerchiefs emerging from the referee when they blow the whistle? I don't know. That could make it a bit more, couldn't it? Magic Round could be, a little bit more keeping with the name. If anyone knows exactly why it is called Magic Round, do let me know. I've got no idea. 0487 993 222. I like the sounds of it. You know, it's magic. It's all in one spot. But, where did the name come from? Enlighten me, rugby league gurus out there. 0487 993 222. Also wanted to ask you this morning, if you go back to when you were a kid, your veggies. Did you eat your veggies when you were little? Or was it a bit of an issue with mum and dad saying, you can't leave the table till you've eaten your veggies? And you'll say, I just can't eat broccoli. I can't eat Brussels sprouts. They're yuck. And then that issue would happen. Maybe you've had that problem with your kids. How did you find ways around that? Keen to hear from you this morning about that. But there's some scientists who reckon they've got the solution. And you'll be incredibly surprised at what they've discovered, because they reckon the trick is not dealing with kids when they're toddlers and sitting down and eating. It actually happens in the womb. Details soon.
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0: Brian Adams and Heaven for your Thursday, the 14th of May. Talking about Magic Round, it's staying in Brisbane until 2032. Despite offers from other states, Beck writing saying Western Australia and South Australia have no business trying to get a big NRL festival. I agree. It's just too far to travel for fans. What's that all about? Beck also wanted to remind us too, we played Felicity Dowd before and she said she's off to Nashville as part of an Academy exchange program for Americana Fest, which is happening later this year, which is such exciting news. Good luck to Felicity Dowd. I love that song, Rusty Nail, that we played. And Claire in Gympie was reaching out before and says, I thought with the country shows starting up, it'd be nice to hear Tex Morton sing The Travelling Showman, which is a great song. So thanks for that, Claire. Lovely idea. And Eric really enjoying Ella Langley, Choosing Texas, before the news, saying you should play it at least once a week. Well, I think that is getting played at least once a day around the country. It is such a big song at the moment. So we're glad you like that one.
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0: What were the veggies you never ate as a child? And did it cause some dramas at the dinner table? And what about your own kids or grandkids? Are there veggies that they just say, nah, not doing it? And there's all sorts of issues. Could there be a solution? I'll have that for you soon. Let's take a look at the weather across Queensland today. We do have a strong wind warning for the Peninsula Coast, the Cooktown Coast and the Cairns Coast. But the list is a lot smaller than it was in the last couple of days, which is good to see. Isolated showers in eastern Queensland today. Showers tending scattered about the North Tropical Coast and in southeast Queensland. Should be partly cloudy in the Maranoa and Warrego today. And we've got some isolated showers elsewhere, tending scattered about the Channel Country. Moderate east to southeasterly winds, fresh about the east coast. Maximum temperatures above average about the southern interior, near average elsewhere. Minimum temperatures above average across Queensland. A firm ridge extending over Queensland from a large high pressure system near Tasmania, maintaining a fresh onshore wind flow with coastal showers. That ridge will remain in place over the coming days as the high slowly moves eastwards. A trough in far western Queensland will slowly weaken over the next few days, and a cloud band is then forecast to develop and enter the west of the state this weekend. In Brisbane, showers today and a top of 24 degrees. Let's hope they clear for Origin and also the Magic Round starting. In Toowoomba, a shower or two, top of 20 degrees. In Chinchilla, partly cloudy, you'll see 25. In Monto, a possible shower, 26 today. Gympie, a shower or two, 24. And Bundaberg, a shower or two, 25. Gladstone and Rockhampton, both 26, should be partly cloudy. And in Yeppoon, a shower or two with 24. Claremont, possible late shower, 25. Mackay, a shower or two and 26. While in Townsville, partly cloudy, 29. Charters Towers, partly cloudy with 27 today. Cairns, a shower or two, reaching 28. Cooktown, shower or two, wind easing and 28. Thursday Island, though, windy today and partly cloudy, up to 30. Mount Isa, partly cloudy with 29. Julia Creek, sunny and 30. Barcaldine, a shower or two developing, 26. And Longreach, a shower or two, up to 28. In Roma, a sunny day ahead, 25. But Biduri, a shower or two, you'll have a top of 26 degrees.
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0: Got a message from Curly in Mackay who says Magic Round was adopted from the English Rugby League in 2019, who named it Magic Weekend when all the clubs played over one weekend. Curly, thank you for that. I did not know that, so that is great to know. I'm still wondering where the whole magic concept comes from because, you know, I still reckon they should be given some wands or top hats and capes and things just to complete the mood. Magic Round. Well, a new investigation into an age-old problem may provide a breakthrough for parents as scientists say they've worked out how to get children to eat their greens. and the solution starts earlier than many might think. Eating your veggies from a very, very young age, Stephanie Prentice has this report.
4: They're not making any promises, but a team of researchers in England say they've found a way to free parents from having to bribe or trick children into eating vegetables. The one catch, mothers have to start early. Nadia Riceland led the study at Durham University, working with women in their third trimester of pregnancy, based on a hunch to do with flavours.
5: We know that flavours transfer from the mother's diet into the amniotic fluid, and especially garlic, anise, menthol, ethanol, licorice, etc. go into the womb. And we also know that from the third trimester onward, taste buds are fully developed in the fetus, and they have also a functioning olfactory system. So now what we then did is we gave these fetuses organic kale or organic carrot. We used ultrasound and we looked at their reactions, and we actually coded their reactions frame by frame, so it's very fine-grained study.
4: The team was studying the footage so closely to log expressions. From the grimacing that parents of a child that just found some unexpected broccoli may know well, to neutrality and small smiles of recognition. The mothers took daily capsules of either carrot or kale, and as time went on, the expressions improved. The next step, checking in after the birth.
5: When we saw them at 3 weeks after birth, we just let them smell either kale or carrot. They actually liked the familiar taste which they had experienced in the womb. And then we followed them up when they were 3 years old, and we still got an effect of familiar flavors experienced in the womb in their reactions to those flavors.
4: The team now want to expand the work into other flavors, as well as promoting healthy eating plans for pregnant women, which could save them decades of dinner table dramas.
0: Isn't that a fascinating study? I did not know that the taste buds are fully formed in the womb. There we go. Stephanie Prentice from the BBC with that report. And make sure you eat your veggies. We're going to play Twisted Title next.

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0: Are you the champion to solve my twisted title challenge for today? I've got a song title that is wrong. You need to twist it around and work out what the actual song title is. And this is today's challenge.
3: Tomorrow's Villain.
0: The big booming voice of Alex to help us out there this morning with our twisted title challenge. Have a listen again.
3: Tomorrow's Villain.
0: All right, that is not the title of a song, but if you twist it around, you might work out a very popular song title from that one. And if you want to play, all you need to do is call me on the telephone number, which is 1300 630 222. That is 1300 630 222. Are you going to play this morning?
3: Tomorrow's Villain.
0: That is our twisted title for today. Can you work out what song I am actually thinking of there? Popular song, big hit, but that title I've given you there is incorrect, so maybe you can sort it out for me this morning. 1300 630 222 if you'd like to play today.
3: Tomorrow's Villain.
0: Twist it around and you might work out what I'm looking for this morning.
1: By searching ABC Classic 100, greatest of all time.
0: It is Thursday. We are getting a little bit closer to the weekend. And, of course, Origin 2 tonight in the women's competition. Magic round kicking off. It's all happening in Brizzy. If you're going to Brizzy, enjoy. You might be getting on a plane today or getting in the car, travelling. Have a fantastic time. I haven't been myself to Magic round. I've had relatives and friends who have. And they say pace yourself because it is quite overwhelming. There is a lot to take on board, but it's great fun as well. So enjoy that. And just be aware with some of the transport issues that they've been having with trains down in Brisbane, just to plan ahead, check and double check everything, and maybe be nice to someone who has a car who can drop you off and pick you up. That's always a nice thing for someone to do, particularly in Brisbane traffic.
3: Tomorrow's Villain.
0: Can we work it out this morning? What is my twisted title song? Let's go for a journey across Queensland and see who is playing the game this morning. Our first stop this morning is Toowoomba, where Ian is waiting. Hello, Ian.
4: Good morning.
0: How are you?
4: Oh, not too bad.
0: That's up good. Anything much happening in your world today, Ian?
4: Off to walking now, a walking group.
0: So there's a group of you that does it.
4: Yes, yeah.
0: That's wonderful. Do you lead the pack or are you a straggler behind?
4: I'll lead the pack.
0: I love it. You're leading the pack. Well, you're leading the pack today for Twisted Title. You're our first competitor and you may have it right. What is the answer?
4: Yesterday's Hero.
0: You're going for Yesterday's Hero. Do you remember who sang that song?
4: Oh, not off the top of my head now. No.
0: Don't you remember Squeak? John Paul Young from back in the 70s.
4: Yeah. John Paul Young. Yep.
0: He was always turning up on Countdown, wasn't he?
4: Right.
0: Yeah. Ian, you've got it. Thanks for that. Enjoy your walk, and you can walk a little bit faster today. You're our winner today.
4: Good on you. Thanks very much.
0: He's our champion for the challenge. Yes, and Yesterday's Hero is the song I needed. Take it away, JPY.

0: It's a big hit from yesteryear, back in the 1970s. Huge countdown memories there for that one. Yesterday's Hero from John Paul Young, and our twisted title for this morning. ABC News coming up then, AM, and your rural report for today.
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2: Others shared about the power of humour and then just finding stillness. They shared about the quiet, how important it is to find a moment of stillness in a world of noise.
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3: ABC News. Good morning, I'm Maria Hatzakis. Federal opposition leader Angus Taylor will unveil a plan to tie net overseas migration to the pace of home building in his budget reply speech tonight. Political reporter Adam Langenberg has details.
4: Mr Taylor says a future coalition government will curb what he calls mass migration to free up housing. The coalition will cap migration at one migrant per house, even though the average dwelling houses 2.5 people. Under his plan, last year migration would have been capped at 175,000 instead of 306,000. The Liberal leader argues his plan would do more to address intergenerational inequality than Labor's changes to capital gains tax and negative gearing, which he has vowed to oppose.
3: A group of Australians quarantining in the Netherlands will soon be flown to Western Australia after leaving a cruise ship at the centre of a hantavirus outbreak. Here's Europe correspondent Elias Kluwer.
5: A chartered plane carrying four Australians, a permanent resident and a New Zealander who were passengers on the Hondius MV cruise ship will arrive in Western Australia in the next couple of days. There they'll be taken to a facility on the outskirts of Perth where they'll quarantine for at least 3 weeks. The Hondius ship is now linked to 11 cases of hantavirus and 3 deaths. The variant of the virus can be transmitted from human-to-human contact, but the World Health Organization says the risk to the public is extremely low, and the outbreak is not the start of a global pandemic.
3: At least 12 people have been killed in a series of Israeli strikes in Lebanon on the eve of another round of peace talks between the two countries. Middle East correspondent Matthew Doran reports.
6: Many of the targets were cars, including on the main highway south of Beirut, near the town of Jiyeh. Further south, Sidon was also hit, as Israel claimed it was targeting Hezbollah fighters and facilities, as well as things such as rocket launches across southern Lebanon. The death toll in Lebanon since March is now nearing 2,900. Israeli and Lebanese officials are due to meet in Washington on Thursday for another round of peace talks, while the fragile ceasefire in the country announced by the US President Donald Trump is due to expire on Friday morning. Matthew Doran, ABC News, Jerusalem.
3: Back home, Queensland Parliament has passed legislation aimed at improving the effectiveness of the resources sector regulator. Joshua McIntosh has the details.
7: Under the new laws, a board will be set up to provide direction and governance over Resources Safety and Health Queensland. The change comes after a review into the Health and Safety Regulator found a range of issues, including leadership and cultural challenges. Natural Resources Minister Dale Last told the House the five-member board will be independent and skills-based.
8: That will not only provide strategic direction, but also strengthen oversight and accountability.
7: Labor's Linus Power argued that keeping the role of the Commissioner is key to ensuring the safety of workers.
9: And have that particular independence that comes from the statutory role of being an independent commissioner.
7: Parliament resumes today.
3: In sport, it's a must-win clash for the Maroons tonight when they host the Blues in Game 2 of the Women's State of Origin Rugby League Series. Ariana Levy reports.
10: After a narrow loss in a low-scoring affair in Newcastle 2 weeks ago, the Queensland team will return to familiar territory at Lang Park tonight. The squad has been in camp on the Sunshine Coast, trying to find ways to dismantle a clinical New South Wales defence. A win for the home side would send the series to a decider at Robina Stadium on the Gold Coast on May 28. The game also heralds the start of the NRL's Magic Round, with the Redcliffe-based Dolphins in action tomorrow night. The North Queensland Cowboys will play on Saturday, while the Gold Coast Titans and Brisbane Broncos have Sunday games.
3: And Queensland has fended off interstate interest to lock in Rugby League's Magic Round until 2032. The Premier, David Crisafulli, says the current hosting deal, which was due to expire at the end of 2027, has been extended after negotiations with the NRL. The weather for Queensland, isolated to scattered showers in eastern Queensland, partly cloudy in the Maranoa and Warrego. Isolated showers elsewhere, Cairns 28, Townsville and Mount Isa 29, Mackay and Rockhampton 26, Bundaberg a top of 25 degrees. In the state southeast, partly cloudy with showers, Brisbane and Logan 24, Ipswich 25, the Golden Sunshine Coast 23, Toowoomba 20. Looking ahead, partly cloudy with showers tomorrow.
11: Good morning, welcome to AM. I'm Melissa Clark in Canberra, coming to you from Ngunnawal country and acknowledging other custodians. In the UK, more than 90 of Prime Minister Keir Starmer's colleagues have called for him to stand down. The Health Secretary, Wes Streeting, has reportedly told allies he's preparing to resign and trigger a leadership contest as soon as tomorrow. Europe correspondent Catherine Diss reports from London.
12: An ancient tradition.
13: Speaker, the King commands this noble house.
12: Overshadowed by a political crisis. The Prime Minister, Sir Keir Starmer, still facing big questions over his leadership as King Charles headed to Parliament to set out the government's agenda for the year ahead.
14: My Lords, pray be seated.
12: He said his government would address the cost of living, energy security, immigration and anti-Semitism, while boosting ties with Europe and raising defence spending.
14: An increasingly dangerous and volatile world threatens the United Kingdom. My government will respond to this world with strength.
12: The annual King's Speech is written by the government, but this year a question looms: who will deliver it? The Labour Party is divided over Sir Keir Starmer's leadership. More than 90 of his own MPs have publicly called for him to go, while more than 100 have signed a letter pledging their support, including MP Luke Akehurst.
15: I'm extremely angry about the massive distraction this is causing. Going into a period of deep instability and a leadership election isn't what the Labour Party needs, and is not what the country needs.
12: Before the King's carriage made its way to Parliament from Buckingham Palace, the Health Secretary Wes Streeting, a key leadership rival to the Prime Minister Keir Starmer, met him at Downing Street.
16: Are you going to resign, Health Secretary?
17: Are you
16: going
17: to stand for leader?
12: Mr Streeting emerged just 17 minutes later, but said nothing, unwilling to spark controversy ahead of the King's address.
17: Do you want the job or not?
12: Wes Streeting has reportedly told allies he's preparing to resign and trigger a leadership contest with the Prime Minister as soon as tomorrow. As the leadership rumblings grew louder, Sir Keir addressed the first session of Parliament.
18: The heart of this programme is a plan to make Britain stronger and Britain fairer.
12: While Britain's Conservative Party has

0: major ally, Iran, to reopen the strait. China's foreign ministry spokesman Guo Jiakun says his country wants world peace.
1: China is willing to work with the US to uphold the spirit of respect and mutual benefit, manage differences, and inject greater stability into a turbulent and changing world.
0: But analysts predict any Iran assistance will come with a price for America, likely on Taiwan, where China wants the US to axe its planned $11 billion arms package for the independently governed island. Beijing also eyeing trade deals and guarantees the tariff wars are over for good. Mario Cavallo from the Center for China and Globalization says the world's two biggest economies need to work together to create global financial stability.
2: Quietly in the background, trade officials from both countries continue communicating with one another and negotiating to keep the wheels of commerce going, creating the core stability that the world needs.
0: Across Beijing, parts of the city have gone into near lockdown with increased security and restrictions. Outside the popular tourist site, the Temple of Heaven, where Donald Trump will tour, the streets are deserted. Even most food traders have closed their shops. The few people around beautifying the scene, painting shop fronts and trimming trees. A man called Ren told AM he was excited to see the outcomes of the meeting.
3: I think friendly trade and economic exchanges between two major powers are a good thing, and they will also help to stabilize geopolitical tension.
0: But others across the city, like Yingping, are wary of Donald Trump's intentions.
4: He's not trustworthy. He's always getting into conflicts with other countries and stuff. Honestly, I have a really bad impression of him.
0: Even if, as analysts predict, there is no major breakthrough as a result of this summit, the very fact it's happening is a sign of stabilization for one of the world's most consequential bilateral relationships, the results of which will spread out across the globe. This is Alison Horn in Beijing reporting for AM.
5: Back home, the opposition leader Angus Taylor will tonight deliver his budget reply, presenting an alternative suite of policies to boost housing supply, a central pillar of Labor's budget. Chief among the opposition's plans are a pledge to cap immigration at the rate of house completions. Here's political reporter Sarah Temevska.
6: For at least three decades, Australia hasn't been building enough homes to keep up with a growing population, according to Danita Warne from Master Builders.
7: And in part, the reason in more recent times is that we have not had enough people to build. And migrants have been a fantastic story for the building and construction industry.
6: But tonight, opposition leader Angus Taylor will argue so-called mass migration is causing a housing crisis, as he reveals a plan to cap net overseas migration to one migrant per new house built. Under that plan, last year migration would have been capped at 175,000 people instead of the 306,000 who entered the country, even though the average dwelling houses 2.5 people. Here's economist Pradeep Philip.
8: Too much migration can have a temporary deleterious impact because you have too many people in the market and not enough housing supply.
6: But he says
8: it is a fallacy to blame everything in the housing market on immigration.
6: Master Builders Danita Warne says Labor's decision to slash negative gearing and the capital gains tax discount is a mistake that will reduce supply and dampen investment at a time when housing construction is already falling behind Labor's target of 1.2 million new homes by the end of the decade.
7: We've had an increase in construction costs of nearly 50% over the last 5 years, and part of that has been because of the shortage of labour.
6: The slow and arduous path to skills recognition in

0: endeavours to fast-track skills recognition of migrant tradies who are already in the country. It's expected to speed up entry to the workforce by 6 months and help 4,000 tradespeople enter the workforce each year. Danita Warne says it's a step in the right direction.
1: Government agencies have identified that we need well in excess of 450,000 additional workers over the next 5 years.
2: Danita Warne from Master Builders, ending that report by Sarah Temevska. And that's early AM for today. Just briefly in finance, the oil price is lower. The global benchmark Brent crude is trading at $105.82 US a barrel. I'm Melissa Clark. The time now, 6:15.
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5: Good morning. Welcome to the program. I'm Taylor Larson. A bill has been introduced to Queensland Parliament to increase the state's ethanol mandate. I'll have some details a little later in the show. And good news for strawberry lovers as the peak season gets underway. First though, if you're having connectivity issues, one place you can turn to is the regional tech hub. But the independent service is now expected to close after its funding was cut in the budget. It was set up to help regional and remote communities navigate technological change and telecommunications issues, funded by the federal government and run by the National Farmers Federation. The Australian Communications Consumer Action Network's Chief Executive, Carol Bennett, tells Claudia Sullivan the loss of the service is a blow.
6: It provides free, independent advice to thousands of Australians who are trying to work out how they can better use, you know, their devices to connect when they often live out in regions where, you know, terrestrial infrastructure can be sparse or difficult to connect to. And so for those people, it's about running a business, conducting work from home, educating their kids, accessing health services, accessing government services, or even their safety. So having access and connectivity in the regions has just become such a critical issue. It is really important to people. So providing that one-on-one support has been important, and we certainly want to see if the tech hub is not going to continue ongoing. We want to make sure that that information continues to be available to people living in the region so they can stay connected.
7: So without that service, what will people have to do now?
6: Well, we don't know, because I think there'll be a conversation to be had about the resources that have been produced by the regional tech hub, which have been really valuable to regional Australians. So we want to make sure those resources continue to be made available to people living in the regions. But they will also need to rely more on their providers and ensure that their providers are giving them good information about how and when they can be connected. And I think there's some larger initiatives underway, legislation on the table, that is looking specifically into regional connectivity. So if you look at the Universal Outdoor Mobile Obligation Bill, there's an opportunity there to ensure that we are making connectivity much more accessible for people living in regional Australia. And there is also an inquiry and a review into 000. Now, this will put on the table some recommendations for how we can ensure that regional Australians have access to the connectivity that they need to conduct their everyday lives. And that's going to be really important to see those strategies roll out and support people living in the regions.
7: Does it look like regional rural connectivity is going to improve in the future anytime soon in terms of, I guess, the services that are available?
6: Well, it will if we grasp the opportunity we have with satellite-to-device technology, so that universal outdoor mobile obligation, if we can get that legislation underway and if we can make sure that the regions have access to that technology, that'll be a game changer. That will ensure that people can connect and it'll give them a safety net. And I think also making sure that we are looking outside the box at things like domestic mobile roaming, for instance. It beggars belief that in this country we don't have it, because other countries do. An international

0: visitors that come here, they can connect to any network that's available, but Australians can't. What we should have is a system where the telcos are required to share their infrastructure so that when people are out in the regions, wherever they are, they get access to whatever network is available, not the one that their provider is responsible for, because in some areas, some providers don't deliver connectivity.
1: Australian Communications Consumer Action Network's Chief Executive Carol Bennett. ABC has contacted the Federal Minister for Communications for comment. The KAP has introduced a private members' bill to Queensland Parliament, which the party says is aimed at strengthening the state's ethanol mandate. It's calling for a minimum level of ethanol in E10 fuel blends, as well as requirements for biodiesel. Liam McNally spoke with the CEO of Australian Sugar Manufacturers, Ash Saladini, who's backing the amendment.
2: What a lot of people don't know is that ethanol blends can be anywhere between 2 and 10%. So when you fill up, there's a little asterisk on the petrol bowser saying that this may contain up to 10% ethanol, but it actually doesn't contain 10% ethanol. So by having a minimum mandated amount of at least 9%, we hope that we'll get a lot more ethanol into our fuel, which will bring downward pressure on petrol prices and actually get more demand for ethanol in this country.
3: What are some of the shortcomings in the current Queensland biofuels mandates, and how will this bill help address them?
2: The current mandate is actually not a mandate. It's actually an obligation to provide E10 blends at a retail level. So despite that the mandate has a target percent to create 4% demand for ethanol in our petrol supply, it's only creating 2.6%. And so what we're asking for is to beef up that mandate, and one of those ways is to have that minimum content in the E10 blend.
3: This is an issue that ASM and sort of other sugar industry members have been talking about for a while. How far does this bill go to kind of capture your concerns and help put them at ease?
2: Frankly, this bill is one of the low-hanging fruit solutions and one of the easiest things that a government could do with respect to ethanol in this state and in this country. And it has absolute support from sugar manufacturers, from cane growers, because we understand that the future of this industry is relying not just on sugar, but diversification into things like fuel and energy as well. So if we want to have a strong sugar industry in Queensland for the next 10, 20, 30 years, we need to actually start to work on things like biofuels, ethanol and bioenergy.
3: You know, how specifically would this bill help people like cane farmers in our regions?
2: So this year, growers and millers of both probably will make a loss. Sugar prices are at 15 cents a pound. And just to put that into context, it was 25 cents a pound just 2 years ago. So you'll see losses across the board. Having the opportunity to sell ethanol and get into ethanol provides diversified income for both growers and millers. So when we have these hard years, there's money coming to the industry. There's money going to the pockets of growers, and there's money going to the pockets of the millers. And that's what a sustainable, viable, long-term industry needs to look like.
3: And is there any detail from the bill that we haven't discussed yet that you'd be able to share with us?
2: No, look, I think this bill is a very simple and eloquent solution. When you go to the bowser and you pick up an E10 fuel, it should potentially have as close as possible to 10% ethanol in that blend. The fact that, you know, you can get away with 2, 3% blends and still call it E10 is just a low-hanging fruit solution that this bill addresses.
3: Is there anything you would say to politicians or parties that might not be supportive of this bill?
2: So before the Iran war, unleaded petrol was at $1.50 a litre. It's now closer to $1.80. And when the fuel excise relief is removed, it's going to be well over $2. Now, that is an inaction tax of $8 billion to every Australian. $8 billion. That's what it will cost us. So the time for action is now, because inaction just on petrol will cost all Australians $8 billion, let alone increased interest rates, increased home loan rates, and increased inflation.
1: Chief Executive of Australian Sugar Manufacturers, Ash Saladini. It's 23 past 6. To the weather, isolated showers in eastern Queensland, showers tending scattered about the north tropical coast and in the southeast, isolated showers elsewhere. Proserpine, partly cloudy and 26. Dyside, a shower or two, 26. A possible shower for Bundaberg, a top of 25. Similar conditions and 21 in Kingaroy.
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0: It's an app.
1: You may have noticed strawberries are getting a little cheaper as we approach the peak season. The Sunshine State supplies the country's winter production of the fruit, and President of the Queensland Strawberry Growers Association, Adrian Schultz, says it's shaping up to be a bumper crop.
2: Every year is different, and this year has been excellent weather-wise for the start of the season. Propagators, who are the people, you know, businesses that grow the plants for us, have struggled. They've had a difficult time, and so plant numbers are a little bit down this year, but not massively. So it's definitely not an oversupply of plants, and that's something that's being experienced, you know, here and in Western Australia as well, because they get plants from over here. But the weather, the growing weather has been just brilliant. Beautiful autumn weather. You know, it looks like we're going to get a little bit of rain over this next week, but to be honest, we could probably use that. Compared to the last couple of years where it's been very, very wet and has impacted the starts of the seasons, so far it's probably been a little bit warmer than the last couple of years, and that's promoted growth in the strawberry plants. So the crops are coming along well. So it has got off to a good start.
1: Are there any particular regions that are set up quite well?
2: I think overall, my understanding is that overall the weather has been good, right from southeast Queensland through up into Bundaberg. We do have some issues in our temperate. A lot of people don't realise that we in Queensland we have subtropical, which is our winter strawberries, and then we have the temperate, which is our summer strawberries, and that they're generally grown up in Stanthorpe. And Stanthorpe's gone into a drought. So there is some concerns for summer production, but winter production overall I think is looking pretty strong at this stage.
1: Adrian Schultz, President of the Queensland Strawberry Growers Association. Meantime, it's been an early start to the season at Bargara Berries. Michael and Debbie Mears started picking mid-April.
3: It's super early this year. We got a lot more early plants, and we're planting probably 10 days earlier than we ever have, so consequently they fruited earlier than they ever have. It's tiny little bits of fruit, but not the world's greatest fruit even, you know, because it's early. You know, first ones off the bush are never fantastic, but they're there, they're red and they're tasty, so you pick them.
4: The customers are very happy with what they've been buying. There's been a lot of repeat sales, so we're not complaining about the quality, it's just the size of them being first fruit of the season.
1: Was there a reason why you planted a bit earlier?
3: We were trying to just reduce our risk, like, you know, so not buying all the plants off to one person, so just spreading it around. And the new style of planting an actual plant instead of a runner is that they get them prepared earlier or ready to plant earlier. And of course, so they're ready to plant earlier, so we plant them earlier. You know, we weren't exactly doing cartwheels about it, because it means, you know, we got to get back on the tools earlier. You know, it's like, Jesus. Right, yeah.
1: So you've had an early start. How are you hoping the rest of the season will pan out?
4: Looking forward and looking at the quality of the plant and the quality of the field, I think we're going to have a very good season. The weather's looking favourable in our way at the moment, which is encouraging. I think Bundaberg's looking to support us very well. We're very happy with the support we always get from our local region. We know tourists will be down, but we'll welcome and encourage and spoil everyone that comes through.
1: Going back to the crop, there is a prediction possibly of an El Nino, so drier conditions than what we've seen. Is that going to have much of an impact?
3: Oh, we certainly like a drier season, there's no doubt, yeah. When the strawberries start, I just become more paranoid about checking the weather forecast for the week ahead and just watching for any clouds even, you know. It's just, they're very temperamental. If they were a girlfriend, they'd never get a date, honestly. Very girly.
1: Were you nervous when we had all that wet weather around March during the floods, or was it a bit too early in the season?
3: Yeah, too early for us. I mean, we were nervous because we had freshly prepared ground, and it always washes when you get heavy rain, so that was always a concern. And we did suffer some reasonably serious erosion, which is still ongoing, yeah, more challenges. But yeah, but it's just the strawberries, when they're on the bush, you know, they just don't like rain at all.
4: The Weather Bureau have become more reliable when they say that next Tuesday it's going to rain. Their amounts that they predict may not be quite accurate, but generally on that day that they say it's going to rain, we get showers, so we try and organise our picking in and around those forecasted events. So we do not like the rain.

0: the customers have learnt not to like the rain.
1: Even the girls out picking this, they don't like it either. But they understand when they've seen an event, they go, oh, okay. And they're more keen to pick before the rain than pick through the rain or anything like that, yeah.
0: However, the rain-damaged strawberries, we do try and utilise as many of them as we can with our gelato, with our strawberries, jams, with our sauces and things like that. So they don't all go to waste.
2: Michael and Debbie Mears from Bagara Berries. That's all we have time for on the Rural Report this morning. Thanks so much for your company. I'm Taylor Larson. News and weather's on the way. It's 6:30.

0: Good morning, Liam McNally with ABC Local News for the Tropical North. A legal stoush between Isaac Council and Bravis over an access road has deepened in the Queensland Supreme Court. Abby Holter reports.
1: The Moray Carmichael Boundary Road was built to service the Carmichael Mine northwest of Clermont during its construction. The court heard Isaac Regional Council and Bravis had struck an agreement to upgrade a 96-kilometre stretch of road. The dispute subsequently developed over upgrades to two sections of the mine access road. The court heard Bravis had ordered a contractor to stop the road sealing and had suffered a loss due to the cost of dust suppression and traffic control along the route. In a decision handed down on Wednesday, Justice Sean Cooper gave Bravis leave to claim $22 million.
0: Mackay police say they are urgently searching for a vandal linked to half a dozen business break-ins in less than 2 weeks. Liam O'Connell has more.
2: Police responded to reports a brick was thrown through a bakery window on Mackay's Gregory Street early yesterday morning. It's one of six businesses and several cars to have been damaged in the same way in the last 10 days, with police linking the crimes to one offender. Sergeant Stephen Smith says on most occasions the perpetrator stole small food items.
3: From the victim's point of view, is many thousands of dollars to repair, sometimes linked to the theft of a sandwich.
2: Authorities have warned business owners to remove items lying outside their stores that could be used as projectiles. An investigation is ongoing.
0: Queensland's tourism minister has defended a $3 million outlay for upgrades to a private tourist resort in the Whitsundays. Nikki Sorbello has more.
4: The Big Four Adventure Whitsunday Resort received $3 million in the first round of the state government's Tourism Icon Investment Fund. The money will go towards new cabins, a new swim-up bar and water slides. In a statement, the resort says the entire project will cost $14 million and will attract an extra 80 guests a night in peak season. Tourism Minister Andrew Powell has defended the contribution, saying the state government's backing unlocked significantly larger private investment. He says visitors won't just stay in one place and will support other businesses in the region.
0: The Whitsunday Regional Council has confirmed it applied to the Tourism Icons Investment Fund for an upgrade to the Airlie Beach Lagoon. It plans to expand the lagoon through a new pool and beach areas, volleyball equipment and landscaping. The council says the upgrades would remain part of its long-term plans and it's committed to advocating for major community infrastructure. Queensland Parliament has passed legislation aimed at improving the effectiveness of the resources sector regulator. Josh McIntosh reports.
5: Under the new laws, a board will be set up to provide direction and governance over Resources Safety and Health Queensland. The change comes after a review into the Health and Safety Regulator found a range of issues, including leadership and cultural challenges. Natural Resources Minister Dale Last told the House the five-member board will be independent and skills-based.
6: That will not only provide strategic direction, but also strengthen oversight and accountability.
5: Labor's Linus Power argued that keeping the role of the Commissioner is key to ensuring the safety of workers.
7: And have that particular independence that comes from the statutory role of being an independent Commissioner.
5: Parliament resumes today.
0: Australian Sugar Manufacturers has welcomed a bill amendment introduced into State Parliament yesterday aimed at bolstering Queensland biofuels mandates. The Liquid Fuel Supply Act 1984 requires fuel sellers to sell minimum amounts of sustainable bio-based fuel such as E10. The amendment to the bill, tabled by Hill MP Shane Knuth of Katter's Australian Party, aims to legislate the minimum level of ethanol within E10 blends to 9%. ASM CEO Ash Saladini says currently not all fuel sold as E10 contains 10% ethanol.
8: We hope that we'll get a lot more ethanol into our fuel, which will bring downward pressure on petrol prices and actually get more demand for ethanol in this country.
0: In rugby league, the Queensland women's origin team will be desperate to keep the series alive when they take on New South Wales in Game 2 tonight. Ariana Levy reports.
9: The Maroons will have the home ground advantage and the support of a vocal Lang Park crowd. They're under immense pressure to level the series after a gritty 11-6 loss in Newcastle a fortnight ago. Queensland coach Nathan Cross, in his first year in charge, has been working to fine-tune their attack that often stalled in the series opener. The match marks the start of the NRL's showpiece Magic Round, with a full lineup of games at the Cauldron right through until Sunday evening. Kickoff tonight is at 7:45.
0: To the weather, partly cloudy for the central coast and Whitsundays, with medium chance of showers in the south, slight chance elsewhere. Partly cloudy also for the central highlands and coalfields, with the slight chance of a shower. On the waters, there's no longer a wind warning in place, with south-easterly winds at 20 to 25 knots. It's heading for 26 in Mackay, 25 in Moranbah and 26 in Proserpine, Claremont 24 and Bowen 28. 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
12: And Rob Kidd this morning. So good to have your company today. One more sleep to the weekend. We mentioned the football. Dave Perkins has got more details on women's state of origin tonight at Lang Park, 6:35. Are you excited? Are you feeling a bit fresh this morning? 19 degrees. I'm going to be warming you up in the program today. Actually, before 7, all the details of one of our local fire stations that's having a big 75th birthday this month. We've got more details on that ethanol bill that went to Queensland Parliament yesterday, why it's so important for our sugarcane farmers. Dave Perkins has more of the overnight news that you may have missed, but also today, did you miss it? International Chihuahua Appreciation Day today. It's a thing. It's a worldwide celebration that honours one of the smallest dog breeds with one of the biggest reputations. Chihuahuas may be compact. They tend to arrive with opinions. That's true. A strong sense of loyalty and an impressive ability to turn a blanket into a personal fortress. So I'm after with you today with the program. Can you describe your dog to me? If maybe you're taking one for a walk today, big, small, doesn't matter if it's a Chihuahua, it could be an Alsatian, could be a Labrador, a Labradoodle, doesn't matter. Describe your dog to me and tell me their name. Maybe even want to send a photo if you're taking one out for a walk this morning. A couple of ways you can do it. Phone me 1300 101 222 and you can text 0487 993 222. Love the 80s countdown. Remember this? Machinations, ABC Tropical North. Good morning.

0: Machinations. No Say In It Thursday, ABC Tropical North 20 to 7. Our producer, Dave Perkins, good morning.
1: Good morning to you too, Rob. How are you, man?
0: I'm okay. Yeah. Nice and nippy. You can feel the freshness
1: in the air. It's autumnal, isn't it? I just want to say that word, autumnal. It's really nice.
0: I should have worn my jacket today, but...
1: Stop it.
0: We've got a lot of information. We're just hearing about State of Origin. We'll get to that very shortly with the ladies, but obviously more news on our pollies today, Dave.
1: Yeah, yesterday, Queensland Labor referred LNP Ministers Amanda Cam and Tim Mander to the Crime and Corruption Commission. Amanda Cam, of course, is the state member for Whitsunday and Minister for Families, Seniors and Disability Services, Minister for Child Safety and Prevention of Domestic and Family Violence. Labor opposition leader Stephen Miles requested an investigation into potential conflicts of interest regarding the relationship between Child Safety Minister Amanda Cam and Olympics Minister Tim Mander. The pair have been scrutinised over a relationship that occurred between May 2024 and June 2025, while Mander was separated from his wife. Reports reveal both ministers travelled to London in November 2023, with Mander on a taxpayer-funded trip and Cam on a personal holiday, prompting questions about their accommodation. Labor has raised concerns regarding whether the relationship influenced ministerial decisions, particularly regarding Olympic matters and the Whitsunday electorate. Premier David Crisafulli and other LNP members have defended the minister, stating the relationship was declared and complied with the ministerial code of conduct. As we said, there's a lot more to come on this story.
0: Okay. Also, the CFMEU, the big inquiry, expands northwards.
1: Yeah. Construction, Forestry and Maritime Employers Union, the CFMEU, members have been accused of placing a piece of asbestos on a Cairns Regional Council project in an effort to get works shut down by the Health and Safety Regulator. The allegations were made during day two of the ninth round of hearings of Queensland Commission of Inquiry into the Union in Cairns. It is the first time the inquiry in front of Commissioner Stuart Wood KC has been held outside Brisbane since it started in August last year. Workplace Health and Safety Queensland Operations Manager John Dalamaris told the inquiry he and another colleague responded to a request to inspect the Cairns Performing Arts Centre construction site in April 2018, saying the CFMEU made us aware they'd found some asbestos-containing material around the site. Union officials were concerned it would spread over the site and were waiting on us to shut the sign down, as there was a risk of people contracting asbestosis, of course. He said, one particular piece we were shown was very odd. It was white. Didn't look like it had come out of the dirt, he said. He said the piece was not wet despite the rain around the place at the time. It was sitting above the track in the dirt. We found it very off. He said a contractor was engaged by the builder to remove the material, and as the area had been cordoned off, they did not hold the belief of the unions that there was a serious risk to health and safety. And of course, these are all allegations, Rob.
0: We need to make
1: that point.
0: Okay, and we can find out more details and all the big news stories, abc.net.au. Get much bigger when you go to sport. Magic round this weekend,
1: yes,
0: and the
1: indeed.
0: Footy tonight.
1: Yeah, absolutely. Before that, though, the Queensland government has revealed the NRL Showpiece Magic Round Festival will remain in Brisbane until at least 2032 after reaching a deal with the NRL. The current hosting deal was set to expire at the end of 2027, and poaching threats have been circling from Sydney and Perth, even potentially New Zealand. But Queensland Premier David Crisafulli confirmed the festival would remain in Brisbane for now. He said, I told Queenslanders we would stay down those other states and get this deal done. I think you said hands off the other day. And now Magic Round is secure for Queensland for the next 6 years. And all starts tonight, as you said, Suncorp with Game 2 of the Women's State of Origin. And the NRL's always unbiased commentators started with a quick review of the State of Origin before previewing tonight's game.
2: 7-6, Shawnee. 7-6 was zero on the clock. Surges takes it out for to make it 11-6. But it was tight. It was gritty. And I can't believe this is on Queensland soil, and Queensland again, pretty much similar price to the first game.
3: Let's start with team changes first, and there's a few for the Maroons. So a hamstring injury to one of your favourite players, Shug, the gun try scorer, Phoenix Rain Hippie. She's out of the side, means Jasmine Peters comes in onto the wing. Destiny Brill, who was 18th player in game one, she's been elevated to the 17. Brianna Clark as well, she was a late withdrawal, she comes back onto the bench. So a few changes to what was already a bit of a new look. I think the combinations are going to be a bit better. A little bit rusty. There was a lot of errors for both sides, to be fair. No NRLW comp in the lead-in.
2: Yeah, Reema Butler, as you mentioned, she's good in as well. That field goal, they had a chance with 8 goals by one Queensland. So, gritty, tough side. Nathan Cross, don't underestimate him. He knows what he's doing. But what's happening on the New South Wales front?
3: In terms of changes, not as many for the Blues as there was for the Maroons. A big one, though, Tiana Panattoni-Grey. She played in the back row in game one. She's been ruled out with a knee injury. But you mentioned this, Reema Butler comes into the side as well. So pretty handy replacement. You love big game players And you've certainly circled one here on the New South Wales side.
2: I'm talking about Ellie Johnson. So her Origin debut, ironically, at this same venue at Suncorp Stadium. You just got to back her in anywhere near the line, serve it up, and then she will do the rest.
3: High scoring, low scoring?
2: High scoring. That was the biggest scoring event last year in the series. It was 32-12, 44 points. I think we'll see more of that.
3: I always look to the guns in these big games. A little bit like Ellie Johnson, but this one, Tamika Upton, she is a jet.
1: She is a jet. Yeah, well, I'm sure it's going to be a great game. And fantastic news, Jasmine Peters, of course, McGurk Ellen, and my man's on this. It's going to be a great game. It starts at 7:45.
0: Well, I hope Queensland win to make the third game a decider.
1: That's and guess where the third game is? On the Gold Coast.
0: Oh, really?
1: So back in Queensland. New South Wales. No, not well, yeah. I mean, if you were born in New South Wales, you've got to still carry some honour for it, I suppose, don't you? Yeah, good on you.
0: Thank you for the info, David. Thank you very much.
4: Australia Wide brings you the stories that matter from every corner of the country. Australia Wide, coming up after the 6:30 news on ABC Tropical North.
0: Brainbuster quiz time again. The number you need, 1300 101 222. On this day back in 1973, it was a Monday, the very first space station that the US launched into orbit happened. I want you to tell me, what was its name? Do you remember? 1973, 1300 101 222. Call me if you know. It was designed to test various aspects of human endurance in space by having teams of astronauts living in it for up to 84 days at a time. And every mission set a record for the duration of time astronauts spent in space. But what was it called? In all, this space station orbited Earth nearly 2,500 times during the 171 days and 13 hours of its occupation during the three manned missions. And astronauts performed 10 spacewalks, totaling 42 hours. It logged about 2,000 hours of scientific and medical experiments, including 8 solar experiments. And it had been in orbit for 6 years when it made its descent, 11th of July 1979, with many chunks of hot debris falling across southern Western Australia. Do you remember the name of it? What was it called back in 1973? My number, 1300 101 222.
5: Why aren't journalists allowed to tell you everything they see in court cases? And are those with means gaming suppression orders? We asked the self-described queen of banning things, retired Supreme Court Judge Betty King. Search the Case of podcast on ABC Listen or wherever you get your podcasts.
0: Bit of a space theme this morning for our Brainbuster quiz at 6:47. On this day, 1973, the very first space station named what that the US launched into orbit happened. Michael's out at Septimus. Hey, Michael.
6: Hey, g'day, Rob. How you going?
0: Good, thank you. What's the name of it?
6: I'm thinking might be Skylab.
0: You would be 100% right. Most of the pieces, when it came back and fell over southern Western Australia, most of the pieces were found, how's this, on a 160-kilometre-wide strip of land all the way between Perth to Adelaide Highway and the Indian Pacific Railway line. Crazy.
6: You know, fell from a big height and had a fair bit of speed, I'd imagine.
0: I reckon so. And orbiting Earth nearly 2,500 times, you get a bit dizzy. Michael, you are 100% right. We've got the big draw. We've got the big draw coming up for tomorrow. Good luck, okay?
6: No worries. Thanks, Rob.
0: Keep the number handy. Anytime, 1300 101 222. And when you're talking about stars, when you're talking about space, Perry Como, ABC Tropical North, good morning.
7: 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Never let it fade away. Catch a falling star.

0: Gary Como. 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ABC Tropical North. 6:51. Showering, not stars, showering a little bit of rain round over the last couple of days. Bob at Andergrove's already let us know he's had 1.5 mil in his rain gauge. If you've checked yours, 1300 101 222. Have you ever been to a 75th birthday party before? Proserpine have one in a couple of weeks, and the whole region is invited. There may even be a fire truck or three there. We've got the details coming up for you shortly.
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0: You know, 75 years is a long time in anyone's diary. Maybe you've had a 75th birthday, or you've been to a celebration marking the occasion. Actually, in a couple of weeks, we're asking the community to come together and help celebrate the milestone birthday of the Proserpine Fire Service. The local auxiliary captain, Brian Little, reckons the stats are incredible, as is his own years of service now.
3: 39 years.
0: Does it feel like 39?
3: No.
0: Why do you love it?
3: It's just the camaraderie with the crew, yep, and the people that you're involved with, plus being able to provide assistance to the community when they're in need, and just seeing being able to provide that service.
4: It's very self-rewarding, plus I'm at the teamwork and the developing of team and just having some experience.
0: Because we're celebrating the Proserpine Fire Station in a couple of weeks' time, celebrating their 75th birthday. This is going to be incredible. A lot of people involved in putting this thing together, right?
4: Yeah, 75 years of the Proserpine, of firefighters in the Proserpine area. It's a great achievement. And so we've got 4 days of celebration of community events to highlight to the community and have the community involved in the service.
0: So what sort of things, we're starting on the 29th and we're going through to the 1st of June. What sort of things can people expect and how can they get involved?
4: So we will be on the Friday. We're having an open day at the Proserpine Entertainment Centre. We will have fire appliances on display, static displays, plus interactive activities. We have, the schools have been invited. We have prep classes coming. So there'll be a lot of little educational activities for the children. Plus it's open to the community to come and have a look at the equipment and just talk to the firefighters. And plus we'll have our recruitment stand as well. So people, if they're interested in joining the service, there will be information available to them.
0: Mm-hmm.
4: On the Saturday, we have an open station. So at the fire station, which will be an official function, plus it'll be an open station so people can come and actually have a look at the working station and walk around and talk to the firefighters. We'll have memorabilia and clothing on display so people can have a look at all the different attire that we wear.
0: Yep. And how it's changed over the years.
4: And how it's changed definitely over the years.
0: Yeah.
4: And have a look at the brass helmets that the firefighters used to wear back in 1951.
0: Wow.
4: To what we wear now.
0: And then Sunday, what are you playing Sunday?
4: Sunday is more of a staff and firefighter family day.
0: Yep.
4: So we just have a get together with all the staff and the family, and it's been going for 30 years at the station. We have a bit of a teams competition between the firefighters and for a perpetual trophy.
0: Yeah.
4: And we'll be having that, and the wives and children all get involved, so that's a bit of just a family fun day and barbecue for the staff.
0: Yeah, and then a big Monday.
4: Recognise their achievement.
0: Yep.
4: And then the Monday, we've got a joint activity down at the Proserpine Museum, and we welcome everyone to come down. Proserpine Museum has a wonderful display of the Proserpine Fire Service history. They have their very first fire appliance that was in Proserpine on display.
0: Wow.
4: It was found by our firefighters many years ago and got brought back to Proserpine and got donated to the museum. So they have a wonderful display there. So we're going to have the old and the new. We'll have a smoko. We've donated some old honour boards and some equipment to the museum. So a joint activity to a non-profit community organisation like the museum, we're only too proud to be part of.
0: That's great. And 75 years, it's just incredible to think that this service could go for that long, but honestly, just keep getting bigger and better. And as you say, a very rewarding career, Brian.
4: It is a rewarding career. I think 158 auxiliary firefighters have served at Proserpine in those 75 years, and all have contributed to the safety and well-being of the community. and some wonderful people have served at the Prospond Fire Station.
0: Where can we go to get more details on all the activities?
4: We do have on the Whitsunday notice, council notice board. It's been put on there. Plus, there will be the fire service is putting it on their Facebook page. Plus, it'll be going into print media and advertising very shortly.
0: When you put the brass helmet on, does it sit snugly on your melon, or does it move around? Is it too heavy?
4: No, they're not very comfortable at all.
0: But they look fantastic, and they take a bit of brass, though, wouldn't they?
4: Oh, they do. They take a lot of maintenance and looking after. But back in those days, a lot of the fire appliances also had a lot of brass. So when you're on shift, you ended up with very big forearms from polishing constantly.
0: Brass, though, it's one of those things the kids have no idea about in 2026. Yeah. No idea at all.
4: Definitely not. And, there's no technology in the brass helmet.
0: That's right. Well, congratulations. I wish you all the very best for the 75th birthday celebrations. Proserpine Fire Station, enjoy it. And thanks for spending the time on ABC Tropical North, Brian Little.
4: Thank you very much, Rob. Thank you for getting involved and promoting this event. Thank you.
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0: We'll be catching up with the Weather Bureau 20 past 7 this morning. I know there's a bit of cloud around the region, Central Coast with Sundays, Central Highlands and the Coalfields as well. Some showers around. We'll see how long they're going to be hanging around for. And still breezy on the waters. I know they were saying before the strong wind warning for our region has been cancelled, but southeasterlies 2025 seas around metre and a half as well. Take care out there. If you're heading around the Pioneer River, throwing the line over, maybe you're heading up to Yungala Dam, enjoy it. If you are actually travelling at the mines, a legal stoush between Isaac Council and Bravis over an access road has deepened.
6: The amount of headspace this road's taken away from me time from the places, and they're still talking to lawyers and solicitors and people and having meetings at the mine or meetings with the council, and that mean nothing to them.
0: More on the how and who it's affecting coming up for you next. 7 o'clock newsroom. And also, if you're in the kitchen, I know we've been talking about this the last few days, we need your input. If you've got a recipe that you're known for, you know, the one that you make without even thinking about it, just put whatever you want in there. You're not measuring ingredients. This is the one recipe that people ask for when they arrived at your place. The ABC is actually launching a brand new cooking competition called Recipe of the Year, and we need you to

0: part of it. It's been guided by the Country Women's Association. 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I did it last night, although I'm not sure if I can. 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

0: this bulletin, the federal opposition's push to cap net overseas migration to the pace of new home building. Queensland locks in rugby league's magic round until 2032, and revelations Australians are waiting a year on average to get appropriate aged care support. ABC News, good morning, I'm Maria Hatzakis. The federal opposition leader Angus Taylor will unveil a plan to tie net overseas migration to the pace of home building in his budget reply speech tonight. Political reporter Adam Langenberg has details.
1: Mr Taylor says a future coalition government will curb what he calls mass migration to free up housing. The coalition will cap migration at one migrant per house, even though the average dwelling houses 2.5 people. Under his plan, last year migration would have been capped at 175,000 instead of 306,000. The Liberal leader argues his plan would do more to address intergenerational inequality than Labor's changes to capital gains tax and negative gearing, which he has vowed to oppose.
0: Magic Round is staying put in Brisbane, with the Queensland government securing a contract extension for the popular rugby league festival. Here's state political reporter Jack Mackay.
2: Lang Park has been hosting the NRL's annual showpiece event since 2019. The current contract was due to expire in 2027, with South Australia and Western Australia both expressing interest in the hosting rights. But Queensland's Premier confirmed a deal had been struck to keep the festival at the Cauldron until the end of 2032. David Crisafulli says a new contract has been locked in, and in his words, Magic Round is staying in Queensland, exactly where it belongs.
0: As Brisbane prepares to host this year's NRL Magic Round, fans are being urged to prepare for some disruptions to rail travel. Lottie Twyford reports.
3: About 50,000 people a day are expected to attend Lang Park for 8 NRL games across the weekend. Queensland Rail says it will put on additional special event services to help transport people to and from the stadium. But amid an ongoing industrial dispute with the unions, it's asking people to plan ahead and expect some delays. The Fair Work Commission is due to make a decision on whether or not protected industrial action from the Rail, Tram and Bus Union can go ahead this weekend, after QR launched a legal challenge seeking to stop it. Magic Round will kick off this evening with Game 2 in the Women's State of Origin series.
0: In other news, a man charged over multiple carjackings across Brisbane is expected to appear in court today. This report from Joshua McIntosh.
4: The 35-year-old man allegedly stole a luxury car at Knife Point in Chelmer yesterday morning and another from Chermside in the afternoon. The driver of one of the vehicles was injured and taken to hospital in a stable condition. A police helicopter tracked the suspect across Chermside and Stafford, where he allegedly tried to steal at least five more vehicles. The man was arrested in Alderley while he tried to steal another car. He's been charged with offences including armed robbery and dangerous operation of a motor vehicle. He's due to appear in the Brisbane Magistrates Court today.
0: New government figures reveal Australians are waiting on average 12 months to get appropriate aged care support. Details from Paige Coburn.
5: The new data shines a light on the chronic delays plaguing the aged care system, with people waiting almost 400 days to get an ongoing spot in residential care. Those needing support at home are also waiting on average 12 months. The Older Persons Advocacy Network said the figures were confronting,

0: And long waits could lead to serious health deterioration. A spokesperson for the aged care minister, Sam Ray, said the government had invested over $3 billion in the budget to deliver better aged care, and thousands more home care packages were being added this financial year.
1: Overseas, China's leader Xi Jinping will shortly meet with US President Donald Trump in Beijing for a high-level summit between the world's two superpowers. Here's China correspondent Alison Horn.
2: The two-day summit is likely to be dominated by the three T's, Tehran, trade and Taiwan. Donald Trump is likely to ask Xi Jinping to lean on China's ally Iran to reopen the Strait of Hormuz and stabilise the global economy. But in exchange, China may seek concessions around Taiwan and will likely want guarantees from America that the trade tariff war is over for good. The high-stakes meeting is considered an important step for the superpowers to improve bilateral relations and set a tone of increased collaboration over the coming years.
1: At least a dozen people have been killed in a fresh wave of Israeli strikes in Lebanon, hours before a ceasefire in force in the country is due to expire. Middle East correspondent Matthew Doran reports from Jerusalem.
3: Israel claims it has been attacking Hezbollah terrorists and things such as rocket launches across southern Lebanon, and the latest round of strikes targeted a number of cars. But Lebanon's health ministry said at least two children were among the dead. It comes ahead of another round of peace talks between the ambassadors of Israel and Lebanon to the United States in Washington. But once again, Hezbollah is not part of the negotiations. One Saudi media outlet is reporting the Lebanese want a permanent ceasefire in the country, with the current temporary truce due to expire on Friday morning. Matthew Doran, ABC News, Jerusalem.
1: Britain's health secretary has reportedly told allies he's preparing to resign and trigger a leadership contest with the Prime Minister Keir Starmer as soon as tomorrow. Catherine Diss has the story.
4: Did you ask the Prime Minister to resign?
5: Ahead of the annual King's Speech to open a new parliamentary year, the UK Health Secretary Wes Streeting met Prime Minister Sir Keir Starmer at Downing Street. He emerged just 17 minutes later, but didn't entertain any questions from reporters. As King Charles made his way from Buckingham Palace to Parliament, Mr Streeting's allies were backgrounding the media on his plans for the days ahead. He's reportedly preparing to resign and trigger a leadership challenge as early as tomorrow. More than 90 MPs have called on Sir Keir to go, while a little over 100 have backed him.
1: In sport, it's a must-win clash for the Maroons tonight when they host the Blues in Game 2 of the Women's State of Origin Rugby League Series. Ariana Levy reports.
6: After a narrow loss in a low-scoring affair in Newcastle 2 weeks ago, the Queensland team will return to familiar territory at Lang Park tonight. The squad has been in camp on the Sunshine Coast, trying to find ways to dismantle a clinical New South Wales defence. A win for the home side would send the series to a decider at Robina Stadium on the Gold Coast on May 28. The game also heralds the start of the NRL's Magic Round, with the Redcliffe-based Dolphins in action tomorrow night. The North Queensland Cowboys will play on Saturday, while the Gold Coast Titans and Brisbane Broncos have Sunday games.
1: Now with more sport, here's Chris Mitchell.
7: Brisbane hosts Geelong in a grand final rematch to open round 10 of the AFL tonight. The teams currently sit 4th and 5th on the ladder, both with a 6-3 record and only percentage separating them. The Lions coach Chris Fagan says he expects his players to get the job done in what will be another tight game.
8: Whenever we play Geelong, there's a really healthy rivalry built out of respect. We've played a lot of big games against each other. I expect that they'll rise to the occasion because they understand the importance of it.
7: Josh Hazlewood's Royal Challengers Bengaluru have gone to the top of cricket's Indian Premier League after beating Cameron Green's Kolkata Knight Riders by 6 wickets. The former Wallabies coach Eddie Jones has been suspended for 6 weeks and handed a salary reduction by Japan Rugby after incidents of verbal abuse. And despite falling off his bike, Spain's Igor Arrieta has won a soaking wet stage 5 of cycling Giro d'Italia. Ben O'Connor came 16th with Jai Hindley in 23rd. Both Australian riders remain inside the top 20 overall.
1: In finance, the Australian share market is expected to open 24 points lower after another mixed night on Wall Street. The Dow Jones is down 0.1%. The S&P 500 is up 0.6%. The Nasdaq is 1.2% higher. Brent crude has dropped 2% to $105 US dollars a barrel. Gold is 0.5% weaker at

0: $4,691 an ounce, and the Australian dollar is buying 72.5 US cents. To the weather for Queensland, isolated to scattered showers in eastern Queensland, partly cloudy in the Maranoa and Warrego, isolated showers elsewhere tending scattered about the Channel Country. Cairns 28, Townsville and Mount Isa 29 degrees, Mackay and Rockhampton 26, Bundaberg 25. In the state southeast, partly cloudy with showers, Brisbane and Logan 24, Ipswich 25, the Gold and Sunshine Coasts 23, Toowoomba 20. Looking ahead for the southeast, partly cloudy with showers tomorrow, Saturday and Sunday. 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
3: And a reminder, we'll talk to the Weather Bureau in about 10 minutes' time as well. And also a very big day for dog lovers. Today is International Chihuahua Appreciation Day. It's a worldwide celebration that honours one of the smallest dog breeds with one of the biggest reputations. Maybe you have a Chihuahua. Maybe you've just got a dog. During the program today, I want you to describe your dog to me and tell me their name. 1300 101 222. And you can text me anytime if that's easier. 0487 993 222. And you can do it all from the ABC Listen app. A lot of news around this morning. There's a lot of discussion going on right now in the ISAC too. Remember, we're catching up with Mayor Kelly VV after 9 o'clock this morning. Find out about the big issues. Obviously, one of the big ones now is what's going on with the ISAC Regional Council and roads. Very big part of it, actually. The Moray Carmichael Boundary Road was built to service the Carmichael Mine northwest of Claremont during its construction. And the ISAC Regional Council and Bravis had struck an agreement to upgrade a 96-kilometre stretch of road. But a dispute subsequently developed over upgrades to two sections of the mine access road. One landowner, David Luke, has told our ABC reporter Liam

0: in question. That's when the mine, Darnley Mine, built the road, built the mine with the road going, taking everything past the house, all gravel, parts, trucks, dirt, everything. And it's no further than, well, less than 100 yards from the road, yeah, unsealed road, and the house is on the western side of the road, and the prevailing winds come from the southeast and northeast. So you get all the dust, noise, and just safety factors trying to get across it with animals or cattle or horses or whatever.
1: Roughly how many trucks or cars would you see go past each day?
0: I haven't got enough fingers and toes to count them, but they line up. You go to Google Earth, and we've had a look on Google Earth, and you can see them. That's how, one after the other, you've got triples going past. Yeah, it's just constant flow when they're building the mine, and parts going in and out now. It's just...
1: But a fair few, yeah. The agreement back to 2015, I believe, was what you said, was when the original agreement to have the mine close to you and to have that access road put in, was the reality of what that access road would be and where it would be clear at the time?
0: Yeah, the roads go along the boundary fence, and the boundary fence is about a K away or more further straight to the east, so you wouldn't be affected by all the road, the noise and dust and everything, would be away from the original Moray house over Moray to run back along the boundary fence. But because the Isaac Regional Council and Adani have been in disagreement with that road, they said they couldn't build it, so they've just continued to use the road going past the house. But prior to that, before they even got into a disagreement with Adani, I believe the road shouldn't have been near the houses anyway. Should have been back away before they even started building the mine. The council let them, or the government let them, and I don't think it was right. In any house in the Isaac Regional Shire or any shire in Queensland, I can't see why there should be a unsealed road or dirt road in front of a station house. It doesn't happen in town or anything, so why should you treat men on the land any different?
1: Does the activity at night disrupt your sleep?
0: Well, yeah, because it sort of lights your house up like a Christmas tree when your cars and trucks go past in full high beam, yeah.

0: as vehicles or, in unfortunate cases, being hit?
1: Well, they've slowed up and been hit. We've had various cattle hit from the mine out to the main road. Different landholders have had cattle hit. That's slowed up a bit. Near the cattle are getting a bit smarter, or they slowed the traffic up a bit or something. But it was a pretty regular occurrence. But yeah, now it's just a worry if you're trying to shift cattle or animals across the front of the moray house, because you've got an airstrip right there too, so it's another hazard. It just needs sorting out, I believe, yeah.
0: You've tried in the past, or attempted to, you know, block the road, and you've sort of had that talk with authorities as well. How often are you doing that, and what signal are you trying to send?
1: Well, just trying to let it down, you know, and the government, will talk with the Aussie Regional Council that we discussed it with the whole issue, and they've got to do something with it. I've got nothing against authority. They've got to do and maintain the position of what they were to do. So, but I do believe it's got to be brought to someone's attention. That's the main thing, try and get something happening. The amount of headspace this road's taken away from me, time from the place, is, and they're just talking to lawyers and solicitors and people and having meetings at the mine or meetings with the council, and that mean nothing to them. It takes a lot of your time up doing nothing, and doing nothing on the place, I mean. Yeah, that you should be here working, doing different things, organising stuff here, and yeah, it makes it very difficult.
2: That's Isaac landowner David Luke with our ABC reporter Liam O'Connell there. The story is ever evolving. The Queensland Supreme Court has allowed miner Bravis to lodge a claim of around $22 million for what it claims are costs associated with cancelling a road project. Residents say they're being left to deal with the impact of any delays to court proceedings. You can find out more details, read the story now on our ABC Listen app or abc.net.au. And we'll put some questions to Mayor Kelly Vivi from the Isaac Regional Council when we talk to her on just after 9 o'clock this morning on ABC Tropical North. 17 past seven, a few clouds around, some little showers coming and going. We'll get a full update on what's happening for the next couple of days from the Weather Bureau next. Sheryl Crow, ABC Tropical North. Good morning.

0: Sheryl Crow, soaking up the sun, ABC Tropical North, 20 past 7. Not sure how much sun's around on this International Chihuahua Appreciation Day, worldwide celebration that honours one of our smallest dog breeds with one of the biggest reputations. If you have a dog, I want you to tell me, describe your dog to me and tell me their name, 1300 101 222. Nice little segue into Daniel Hayes, our duty forecaster from the Weather Bureau. Good morning to you, Daniel.
1: Morning, Rob.
0: Do you have a Chihuahua?
1: Do not have a Chihuahua. We have a Bitzer. She's got some Shar Pei in her, so she's got that really loose, wrinkly skin. But she's much bigger than an actual Shar Pei, so it fits her a little bit better.
0: Do you take your dog out for a walk when there's showers around? Because we've got a few coming and going, little showers for the region, eh?
1: I leave the dog walking up to the kids.
0: Okay.
1: Was part of the deal.
0: But we've got showers, haven't we? A little bit of cloud around today.
1: Yes, yes. We've got the showers likely to remain with us for a few more days yet. Perhaps a bit less likely than we've had through the earlier part of the week. We are starting to see those southeasterlies around the coast back off a little over the last 24 hours, so we've dropped below wind warning levels for our coastal waters, and so that driving force, those strong southeasterlies, easing off somewhat, and not quite so much of the shower activity. But, you know, we're still likely to see somewhere in the order of 1 to 5 millimetres here and there, and there could be the odd spot that does push a little bit higher than that still for another couple of days, and it does look likely that the showers will persist, even at this lower level, through most of the weekend.
0: Temperature-wise, pretty average, isn't it?
1: It is average or a little above average still. Maximum temperature is much closer to the average, within a degree or so. Minimum temperatures continue to be 3 to 4 degrees above average with all the cloud and the breeze around. So it really doesn't cool off very much during the overnight period, although once you throw in a bit of rain and breeze, it doesn't actually feel all that warm in the morning to be out and about. So it's not terrible as far as that goes. But, not too much is going to change with those temperatures either. They will persist around about the same sort of temperature range that we've had all week right through for the rest of the week and into the weekend.
0: For those jumping on a plane today, maybe heading down for Lang Park for the State of Origin second women's game or even Magic Round this weekend, what are we expecting down in Brisbane?
1: Look, showers are backing off down that way as well at the moment for the next couple of days. So today, tomorrow and into Saturday, still some shower activity but fairly light. But we do see things ramping up a bit then from later on Sunday and through into Monday, Tuesday next week. We've got a big cloud band. It's pushing in across Western Australia at the moment. There'll be some upper-level troughing pulling down tropical moisture and thickening that up in coming days. So we look at that coming through into that southeastern area end of the weekend to early next week.
0: All right. Appreciate the information. Have a wonderful day, Daniel.
1: You too.
0: Daniel Hayes, our duty forecaster from the Weather Bureau this morning.
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3: Hi, Melissa Clark here. As Angus Taylor prepares to deliver his budget reply tonight, what would the federal opposition do differently to tackle intergenerational inequity? The Shadow Finance Minister, Claire Chandler, is my guest. And the growing clamour for British PM Keir Starmer to resign, amid reports a leadership challenge is now imminent.
4: Health Secretary.
5: Are you going to stand for leader?
6: It's what we call a pig's breakfast. It's an absolute mess. The Prime Minister has lost all of his authority, and that's bad for the country.
3: I hope you'll join me for those stories soon on AM.
0: And good morning to all of our truckies around the region, keeping Australia moving. Actually, truckies keep Australia moving, but did the federal budget the other night deliver for the transport industry?
7: When you add in that inland rail has been cancelled from Parkes through to Queensland, that's going to make us so much more dependent on our road freight system than we previously were. And when you look at safety and efficiency for the road freight task in Queensland, we need a significant injection in road investment sooner rather than later.
0: We're going to be hearing from the Queensland Trucking Association after 7:30 this morning. ABC Tropical North.

0: Fergal Sharkey, at Good Hearts with ABC Tropical North and Rob Kidd. 7:30 Newsroom is just around the corner on this very special day for dog lovers, International Chihuahua Appreciation Day. Worldwide celebration honouring the smallest dog breed, one of the smallest, with one of the biggest reputations as well. Have you got dogs at your place? We're looking for names. Chris and Ali text through this morning, Stella and Arthur. If you'd like to describe your dogs as well, have they got tempers? Maybe they've got opinions at your house. I think most dogs own homes, don't they? You can text your dog names through 0487 993 222. As we heard from the Weather Bureau before, a little bit of cloud around and some showers sort of coming and going for the region. Mackay should be getting up around 26 degrees. At the moment, Mackay Airport, 19. Very shortly, we'll be hearing exactly how our truckies are feeling from the Queensland Trucking Association with ABC Tropical North.
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4: Good morning, Liam McNally with ABC Local News for the Tropical North. Authorities say a woman is in a life-threatening condition following a crash near Serena last night. Emergency services responded to calls to a single vehicle crash at about 6 p.m. on Serena Homebush Road. Fire crews used hydraulic equipment to free one of the occupants. Two patients were transported to Mackay Hospital, a female in her 20s in a life-threatening condition with a significant head injury, and a male in his 30s with minor injuries. A legal stoush between Isaac Council and Bravis over an access road has deepened in the Queensland Supreme Court. Abby Holter reports.
5: The Moray Carmichael Boundary Road was built to service the Carmichael Mine northwest of Clermont during its construction. The court heard Isaac Regional Council and Bravis had struck an agreement to upgrade a 96-kilometre stretch of road. The dispute subsequently developed over upgrades to two sections of the mine access road. The court heard Bravis had ordered a contractor to stop the road sealing and had suffered a loss due to the cost of dust suppression and traffic control along the route. In a decision handed down on Wednesday, Justice Sean Cooper gave Bravis leave to claim $22 million.
4: Mackay police say they are urgently searching for a vandal linked to half a dozen business break-ins in less than 2 weeks. Liam O'Connell has more.
6: Police responded to reports a brick was thrown through a bakery window on Mackay's Gregory Street early yesterday morning. It's one of six businesses and several cars to have been damaged in the same way in the last 10 days, with police linking the crimes to one offender. Sergeant Stephen Smith says on most occasions the perpetrator stole small food items.
7: From the victim's point of view, is many thousands of dollars to repair, sometimes linked to the theft of a sandwich.
6: Authorities have warned business owners to remove items lying outside their stores that could be used as projectiles. An investigation is ongoing.
4: Queensland's tourism minister has defended a $3 million outlay for upgrades to a private tourist resort in the Whitsundays. Nikki Sorbello reports.
8: The Big Four Adventure Whitsunday Resort received $3 million in the first round of the state government's Tourism Icon Investment Fund. The money will go towards new cabins, a new swim-up bar and water slides. In a statement, the resort says the entire project will cost $14 million and will attract an extra 80 guests a night in peak season. Tourism Minister Andrew Powell has defended the contribution, saying the state government's backing unlocked significantly larger private investment. He says visitors won't just stay in one place and will support other businesses in the region.
4: The Whitsunday Regional Council has confirmed it applied to the Tourism Icons Investment Fund for an upgrade to the Airlie Beach Lagoon. It plans to expand the lagoon through new pool and beach areas, volleyball equipment and landscaping. The council says the upgrades would remain part of its long-term plans and it's committed to advocating for major community infrastructure. Queensland Parliament has passed legislation aimed at improving the effectiveness of the resources sector regulator. Joshua McIntosh reports.
9: Under the new laws, a board will be set up to provide direction and governance over Resources Safety and Health Queensland. The change comes after a review into the health and safety regulator found a range of issues, including leadership and cultural challenges. Natural Resources Minister Dale Last told the House the five-member board will be independent and skills-based.
10: That will not only provide strategic direction, but also strengthen oversight and accountability.
9: Labor's Linus Power argued that keeping the role of the Commissioner is key to ensuring the safety of workers.
11: And have that particular independence that comes from the statutory role of being an independent Commissioner.
9: Parliament resumes today.
4: Australian Sugar Manufacturers has welcomed a bill amendment introduced into State Parliament yesterday aimed at bolstering Queensland biofuels mandates. The Liquid Fuel Supply Act 1984 requires fuel sellers to sell a minimum amount of sustainable bio-based fuel, such as E10. The amendment to the bill, tabled by Hill MP Shane Knuth of Katter's Australian Party, aims to legislate the minimum level of ethanol within E10 blends to

0: 9%. ASM CEO Ash Saladini says currently not all fuel sold as E10 contains 10% ethanol.
1: We hope that we'll get a lot more ethanol into our fuel, which will bring downward pressure on petrol prices and actually get more demand for ethanol in this country.
0: To the weather, partly cloudy for the Central Coast and Whit Sundays, with medium chance of showers in the south, slight chance elsewhere. Partly cloudy also for the Central Highlands and Coalfields, with the slight chance of a shower. On the waters, there's no longer a wind warning in place, with southeasterly winds at 20 to 25 knots. It's heading for 26 in Mackay, 25 in Moranbah, and 26 in Proserpine. Claremont 24 and Bowen 28. 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
3: And if you checked your rain gauge this morning, I know little showers coming and going. Anna at South Mackay's had 5 mil. Bob at Andy Groves had 1. Margaret at Andy Groves had 4. My number, 1300 101 222. You can also call me because we're looking for you to describe your dog to me and tell me their name, because it's a big day for dog lovers around our region. International Chihuahua Appreciation Day. Worldwide celebration that honours one of the smallest dog breeds with one of the biggest reputations. Maybe you have a Chihuahua at home. Chihuahuas may be compact, but they tend to arrive with opinions, a strong sense of loyalty, and an impressive ability to turn a blanket into a personal fortress. If you've got a Chihuahua or even a dog, describe your dog to me and tell me their name. 1300 101 222. Temperatures at the moment, if you're around North Mackay, Goose Pond's 19 degrees, southerlies at 16 kilometres an hour. Maybe you're heading off to the airport later today for Game 1 of State of Origin. Go the girls. We want a decider in a couple of weeks' time. Magic round this weekend. If you are a truckie around our region, I know truckies keep Australia moving, but did the federal budget the other day actually deliver for the transport industry? We're going to be hearing from the Queensland Trucking Association next. David Bowie, ABC Tropical North.

0: superstar. We miss him, David Bowie and Sorrow with ABC Tropical North. It's 7:39, little showers coming and going. If you're around West Mackay at the moment, just bumped up to 20 degrees.
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2: If you're on the road this morning, please take care, especially heading over the hill. From supermarket shelves to regional deliveries, the trucking industry plays a critical role in keeping Queensland moving. But after Tuesday night's federal budget, questions are already being raised about whether enough support has been delivered for freight operators facing rising costs, driver shortages, and ongoing pressure on regional roads. $10 billion was earmarked in the budget for fuel security package, which will boost supply following the Middle East conflict, among other funding measures like the $812 million for the Bruce Highway upgrades. Our ABC producer Ben Meehan has been speaking with the Queensland Trucking Association CEO Gary Mann.
3: Yes, we're very grateful for the $9 billion being spent on the Bruce, which is well overdue. That was provided for some time back, but when you add in that inland rail has been cancelled from Parkes through to Queensland, that's going to make us so much more dependent on our road freight system than we previously were. And when you look at safety and efficiency for the road freight task in Queensland, we need a significant injection in road investment sooner rather than later.
4: Did the budget deliver enough support for freight operators dealing with rising fuel insurance and also maintenance costs?
3: Well, there are some elements there that are quite good. We're very pleased with the fuel resilience package, which goes to increase security from a storage perspective and spend some money, examining the viability of increasing refining. Well, we think it's fairly self-evident that we need to increase our refining capability in this country. At the moment, our fuel supply is based on about 20% self-sufficiency by Australia, and that's through two oil refineries, one in Melbourne, one in Brisbane. We think it's should be an ambition to increase that to at least 50%. About 20 years ago, when Bass Strait was in full swing, we were self-sufficient to the extent of about 90%. So the moving up from 30-odd days to 50 days is welcome for storage, but we think that we should be amping up refining capability in this country to about 50% self-sufficiency as well.
4: What are trucking operators telling you they need most from the federal government right now?
3: Well, cash flow is certainly still very much an issue. There was a loan program that was announced through the National Reconstruction Fund, which was interest-free to be available for assisting with cash flow. Members have found that sort of problematic to try and utilise. We'll continue to try and access that resource as best we can. But when you're looking at the substantial increases of the terminal gate price for diesel, needing to pass that on to our clients, we fully understand that contributes to an increase in the cost of living, but operators simply cannot afford to carry those costs. So when you look at the fuel excise cuts, the changes to the road user charge, other elements that gave some relief to the price, they are only being maintained through to the 30th of June. There was nothing in the budget to suggest they'll be extended. So for a road freight operator, you're looking at in the vicinity of around about $1 a litre more than you were paying, say, 8 weeks ago, when the terminal gate price was around $1.64 or $1.60 to $1.64. That's a substantial increase when you consider the scale of fuel consumption our people utilise to undertake the job. Queensland's the most decentralised mainland state in Australia. Well over 80% of our communities are not linked to rail, so they're highly dependent on road freight, both to replenish their communities, to take exports to market, to take domestic agriculture to market. All of those things that help those communities survive, they're entirely dependent on road freight. So those costs will pass through to everybody in that supply chain. And the biggest hit for our people is just trying to get up on a new level of cash flow to be able to meet those costs.
4: Looking ahead over the next 12 months, are you optimistic or concerned about the future of the Queensland trucking industry following the budget?
3: Well, we certainly are concerned that productivity seems to have taken a back seat. We need productivity improvements across the board, particularly access for the larger combinations so that we can deliver

0: more efficiently and at a lower unit price, particularly to those many communities that are totally reliant on road freight. We've got shortages with labour, and we're not seeing the benefits of training and development coming through to our industry the same as other industries seem to get. With some industries do get quite a level of priority, and we're looking for similar priority for road freight so that we can keep the labour shortages to a minimum. Over and above all of that, just the general costs of operation. We need to maintain a comparative advantage to other countries in terms of cost of freight to bring goods to market or bring imports to manufacturing or other elements of units of production that are necessary to undertake agricultural production or other advanced manufacturing. So all in all, labour shortages, substantial cost increases, the supply circumstances for fuel is still what you might call a bit shaky. At this stage, we're sort of quietly confident, but we've still got quite a way to go. All of that makes for difficult circumstances to operate within, but with road freight, we've been through many challenges in the past, and we expect we'll get through this one.
1: That's Queensland Trucking Association CEO Gary Mann speaking with our ABC producer, Ben Meehan.
2: Hi, I'm Melissa Clark. On AM After 8, the Coalition's alternative to Labor's budget plan. The Shadow Finance Minister, Claire Chandler, is my guest. And the growing clamour for British PM Sir Keir Starmer to resign.
1: A few clouds around, little showers around our region today, and also for the next couple of days as well. Tops of 26 for Mackay and Moranbah, and 26 for Dysart. 20 degrees right now in Mackay. Coming up in the next 5 minutes, a leading nutritional food scientist has challenged northern cattle producers to rethink the role they play in society. That's coming up very, very shortly. And I just realised too, it's 7:47. It's my birthday on Sunday. I'm turning 58. Is that an old number?
3: I just paid off my student loan. It's tough getting older. Went into an antique store, they wouldn't let me leave. I tried using that face aging app. They said, nah, you're good. I'm officially an old man. I give unwanted advice to total strangers. I told a kid to pull his pants up. His underwear was showing. He mocked me, tried to give me a wedgie. But the joke was on him. I was wearing Depends. I went to the doctor because I thought I had arthritis. I don't. I have early onset rigor mortis. Anybody ever drop their phone in the toilet? There you go. I did, and after I did, I put my phone in a bag of rice. Anybody ever drop a bag of rice in the toilet?
1: Well, we've all got that to look forward to. This guy's on his way back in a couple of weeks, doing a big show down at South Mackay. Barnsley, ABC Tropical North.

0: going to be a big night in a couple of weeks. Jimmy Barnes coming back to Mackay. Let's make it last all night with ABC Tropical North. 7.54. Little showers around today. Cloudy conditions. We've got 20 degrees. Please take care on the roads this morning.
1: Bet you didn't know we're the world's biggest gamblers.
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0: If you're working the land this morning, we're thinking of you. A leading nutritional food scientist has challenged northern cattle producers to rethink the role they play in society, making the point that farmers aren't just producing food, they're actually helping shape the health of entire nations. Dr. Annalene Padiachi addressed delegates at the Australian Brahmin Breeders Association conference recently, delivering a presentation that left many in the room awestruck by her point of view. She told ABC rural reporter Amy Mitchell that agriculture is too often undervalued by urban Australia.
4: I think for producers, considering they're the ones making it, well, the cows are, but they're, you know, basically their coaches, they're their management team. Having an understanding of what they're really doing, what they're producing, I think is important for them because it gives them a greater appreciation and they, you know, they're very responsible to their cattle. But helping them to understand when you say, I'm just a farmer, what I'm just a farmer actually means. Like, human health starts with you guys. That's pretty epic. That's right at the start of the line. You're involved in preventative health, you're involved in treatment, because what we put into our body has a direct influence on our health, and so it starts with them.
5: Dr. Padiachi says while consumers are becoming increasingly focused on nutrition and protein intake, many people still don't understand the complexity behind food production.
4: We talk about nutrition and we break it down into individual nutrients, and right now protein apparently can do no wrong. You see it on every packaging, from popcorn, you know, all the way through to your different shakes and things like that. And so I think there's a very elevated awareness of human nutrition, but what does that actually mean in the human body? How do we actually absorb these nutrients? What impact does it have on development? And so I was actually breaking that down. And so explaining what's the role of beef and the protein that is in beef, in addition to other nutrients, your iron, your minerals, zinc, copper, and these guys produce it. Like, so actually getting them to see

0: I know that you do your cattle and you know that people eat beef, but what are you really feeding them and getting them to see a reframe on how important their work is in terms of human health?
1: Dr. Pediarchi's presentation, titled Protein with Purpose, explored the role of beef in human health, including broader nutritional deficiencies and conditions such as sarcopenia, where people lose muscle mass and strength as they age. She says one of the biggest disconnects in Australia is between urban consumers and the realities of food production.
0: But then you've got your urban centres where we just have to turn up to Woolies and Coles, and there's an expectation that what we want will always be available. And so you don't actually realise how difficult it is to do food production. And Australia is one of those really blessed countries where we're largely responsible for our own food supply. We don't rely on anybody else. But if we keep this narrative where farming is simplistic, it's easy, you only hear about farmers when there's a fire or a drought, and you never hear about them in between that, I think it doesn't help the ag sector to break down a lot of the misnomers that are out there. It also doesn't help us appreciate food the way that we rightfully should. It doesn't help us appreciate human health the way that we should. I mean, we're largely responsible for what goes on in our body, and that starts with what we put in our mouth. And so once you start having a greater appreciation of that and a greater appreciation of where your nutrition is coming from, I'm saying that deliberately, as opposed to where your food comes from, where your nutrition comes from, you start to have a different perspective and a value understanding of your farmers. In Australia, there's only about, I think, roughly 350,000 people who work in agriculture, and about 50% of that are farmers. And I'm saying farmers with chickens, oysters, blueberries, wheat, beef, pork. And so once you start breaking it down, these are very tiny percentages, 0.00001%, very small percentages of this nation that is literally shouldering the responsibility of feeding 28 million people, in addition to over 100 countries that surround us. And so if anything, there may be a small amount, but they need our support, especially us who live in the urban environment. We need to support this industry a lot more. And we need to back them up a lot more than we currently are. Because without them, the country stops. Not just in terms of physically stops, but we're going to have to start shipping food in, and we don't have control over what other countries do. So if you want to maintain good nutrition, it starts with what you eat, and that starts with having an appreciation of our farming sector and backing them up as much as we can where we can.
2: That's nutritionalist Dr. Annalene Pediarchi addressing delegates at the Australian Brahman Breeders Association, speaking with our ABC rural reporter Amy Mitchell. There's a full story now, abc.net.au.
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2: 7:58. This week is National Palliative Care Week, highlighting the importance of quality care, dignity and support for Australians living with life-limiting illnesses. We'll give you more details of exactly what is happening this week after news and AM. A few people have rung us this morning with wonderful rainbird numbers. Wazza at North Mackay's had 2. Glen at Andergroves had 14. Margaret at Andergroves also had 4. And we've been asking today, the International Chihuahua Appreciation Day, worldwide celebration that honours one of the smallest dog breeds around. I'm asking you to describe your dog to me and tell me their name. Thank you so much to Michael at Septimus. Nice little message. G'day, Rob. This is Ollie, too far intelligent for his own good. Typical Jack Russell. And that is one beautiful photo that you've sent through, Michael. I really appreciate it. Phone me. You can even text the photos. 0487 993 222.
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0: ABC News. Good morning, I'm Maria Hatzakis. A man charged over multiple carjackings across Brisbane is expected to appear in court today. This report from Joshua McIntosh.
1: The 35-year-old man allegedly stole a luxury car at Knife Point in Chelmer yesterday morning and another from Chermside in the afternoon. The driver of one of the vehicles was injured and taken to hospital in a stable condition. A police helicopter tracked the suspect across Chermside and Stafford, where he allegedly tried to steal at least five more vehicles. The man was arrested in Alderley while he tried to steal another car. He's been charged with offences including armed robbery and dangerous operation of a motor vehicle. He's due to appear in the Brisbane Magistrates Court today.
0: A group of Australians who were passengers on the cruise ship linked to a hantavirus outbreak due to arrive in Australia at the end of the week. Here's Europe correspondent Elias Kluwer.
2: The Australians have been in the Netherlands quarantining and being assessed by medical professionals after they were evacuated from the Hondius cruise ship, which is at the centre of a hantavirus outbreak. The number of cases linked to the ship is now 11, and three people who are passengers have died. Health authorities say it appears the variant of the disease has been spreading between people, which is rare as hantavirus is usually only contracted after coming into contact with wild rodents carrying the disease. Despite that, the World Health Organization says the outbreak will not cause a global pandemic and the risk to the public remains low.
0: At least 12 people have been killed in a series of Israeli strikes in Lebanon on the eve of another round of peace talks between the two countries. Matthew Doran reports from Jerusalem.
3: Many of the targets were cars, including on the main highway south of Beirut near the town of Jiyeh. Further south, Sidon was also hit as Israel claimed it was targeting Hezbollah fighters and facilities, as well as things such as rocket launches across southern Lebanon. The death toll in Lebanon since March is now nearing 2,900. Israeli and Lebanese officials are due to meet in Washington on Thursday for another round of peace talks, while the fragile ceasefire in the country announced by the US President Donald Trump is due to expire on Friday morning. Matthew Doran, ABC News, Jerusalem.
0: New government figures reveal Australians are waiting on average 12 months to get appropriate aged care support. Details from Paige Coburn.
4: The new data shines a light on the chronic delays plaguing the aged care system, with people waiting almost 400 days to get an ongoing spot in residential care. Those needing support at home are also waiting on average 12 months. The Older Persons Advocacy Network said the figures were confronting and long waits could lead to serious health deterioration. A spokesperson for the Aged Care Minister, Sam Ray, said the government had invested over $3 billion in the budget to deliver better aged care, and thousands more home care packages were being added this financial year.
0: A meat processing factory has been evacuated after a chemical spill in Ipswich, west of Brisbane. Emergency crews were called to the site in Riverview about 12:30 this morning after an ammonia leak. About 900 people were forced out of the building, with five of them taken to hospital in a stable condition. In rugby league, the Queensland Women's Origin team will be desperate to keep the series alive when they take on New South Wales in Game 2 tonight. Ariana Levy reports.
5: The Maroons will have the home ground advantage and the support of a vocal Lang Park crowd. They're under immense pressure to level the series after a gritty 11-6 loss in Newcastle a fortnight ago. Queensland coach Nathan Cross, in his first year in charge, has been working to fine-tune their attack that often stalled in the series opener. The match marks the start of the NRL's showpiece Magic Round, with a full lineup of games at the Cauldron right through until Sunday evening. Kickoff tonight is at 7:45.
0: And Queensland has secured a deal to host Magic Round until 2032. The Premier, David Crisafulli, says the current hosting agreement, which was due to expire at the end of 2027, has been extended after negotiations with the NRL. Queensland's weather isolated to scattered showers in eastern Queensland, partly cloudy in the Maranoa and Warrego, isolated showers elsewhere. Cairns 28, Townsville and Mount Isa 29, Mackay and Rockhampton 26, Bundaberg 25. In the state southeast, partly cloudy with showers, Brisbane and Logan 24, Ipswich 25, the Gold and Sunshine Coasts 23, Toowoomba 20. Looking ahead, partly cloudy with showers tomorrow. ABC News.
6: Good morning. Welcome to AM. I'm Melissa Clark in Canberra, coming to you from Ngunnawal country and acknowledging other custodians. On today's program, as Angus Taylor prepares to deliver his budget reply tonight, what would the federal opposition do differently to tackle intergenerational inequity? The Shadow Finance Minister, Claire Chandler, is my guest. And gunfire erupts in the Philippine Senate as the International Criminal Court pursues a former police chief linked to extrajudicial killings in the country's war on drugs.
7: Yesterday he was chased around the building rather absurdly and falling up the stairs as he tried to get away from investigators. It's comedic on the one hand, but really kind of sad and desperate that it's come to this.
6: But first, in the UK, more than 90 of Prime Minister Keir Starmer's colleagues have called for him to stand down. The Health Secretary, Wes Streeting, has reportedly told allies he's preparing to resign and trigger a leadership contest as soon as tomorrow. Europe correspondent Catherine Diss reports from London.
8: An ancient tradition.
9: Speaker, the King commands this noble house.
8: Overshadowed by a political crisis.
10: Will you resign, Prime Minister?
8: The Prime Minister, Sir Keir Starmer, still facing big questions over his leadership as King Charles headed to Parliament to set out the government's agenda for the year ahead.
11: My Lords, pray be seated.
8: He said his government would address the cost of living, energy security, immigration and anti-Semitism, while boosting ties with Europe and raising defence spending.
11: An increasingly dangerous and volatile world threatens the United Kingdom.

0: The Labor Party is divided over Keir Starmer's leadership. More than 90 of his own MPs have publicly called for him to go, while more than 100 have signed a letter pledging their support, including MP Luke Akehurst.
1: I'm extremely angry about the massive distraction this is causing. Going into a period of deep instability and a leadership election isn't what the Labour Party needs, and is not what the country needs.
0: Before the King's carriage made its way to Parliament from Buckingham Palace, the Health Secretary Wes Streeting, a key leadership rival to the Prime Minister Keir Starmer, met him at Downing Street.
2: Are you going to resign, Health Secretary?
3: Are you going to stand for leader?
0: Mr Streeting emerged just 17 minutes later, but said nothing, unwilling to spark controversy ahead of the King's address.
3: Do you want the job or not?
0: Wes Streeting has reportedly told allies he's preparing to resign and trigger a leadership contest with the Prime Minister as soon as tomorrow. As the leadership rumblings grew louder, Keir addressed the first session of Parliament.
4: The heart of this programme is a plan to make Britain stronger and Britain fairer. Yeah.
0: While Britain's Conservative Party has a reputation for toppling leaders and quickly, Conservative MP Alex Burkhardt says Keir's lost the authority to govern.
5: It's what we call a pig's breakfast. It's an absolute mess. The Prime Minister has lost all of his authority and is clinging on to office, and that's bad for the country.
0: So too was the Conservative Party's revolving door of leaders. If the Labour Party votes out Keir, it'll no longer be able to say it's the safer pair of hands Britain's need. This is Catherine Deason, London, reporting for AM.
6: US President Donald Trump and China's President Xi Jinping begin their two-day summit in Beijing today. The agenda? Tehran, tariffs and Taiwan. China correspondent Alison Horn reports from Beijing.
7: Celebrations on the tarmac for the first US president to touch down in China in 9 years. Donald Trump stepping into a humid Beijing to the cheers of schoolchildren shouting warm welcome. Mr. Trump is coming into the two-day summit on the back foot, bogged down by the quagmire of the Iran war and the economic pain caused by the continued closure of the Strait of Hormuz. Although Mr. Trump has declared he doesn't need China's help to end the war, it's likely Washington will ask Beijing to lean on its major ally, Iran, to reopen the strait. China's Foreign Ministry spokesman Guo Jiakun says his country wants world peace.
8: China is willing to work with the US to uphold the spirit of respect and mutual benefit, manage differences, and inject greater stability into a turbulent and changing world.
7: But analysts predict any Iran assistance will come with a price for America, likely on Taiwan, where China wants the US to axe its planned $11 billion arms package for the independently governed island. Beijing also eyeing trade deals and guarantees the tariff wars are over for good. Mario Cavallo from the Center for China and Globalization says the world's two biggest economies need to work together to create global financial stability.
9: Quietly in the background, trade officials from both countries continue communicating with one another and negotiating to keep the wheels of commerce going, creating the core stability that the world needs.
7: Across Beijing, parts of the city have gone into near lockdown with increased security and restrictions. Outside the popular tourist site, the Temple of Heaven, where Donald Trump will tour, the streets are deserted. A man called Ren told AM he was excited to see the outcomes of the meeting.
10: I think friendly trade and economic exchanges between two major powers are a good thing, and they will also help to stabilise geopolitical tension.
7: But others across the city, like Jinping, are wary of Donald Trump's intentions.
11: He's not trustworthy. He's always getting into conflicts with other countries and stuff. Honestly, I have a really bad impression of him.
7: Even if, as analysts predict, there is no major breakthrough as a result of this summit, the very fact it's happening is a sign of stabilisation for one of the world's most consequential bilateral relationships. This is Alison Horn in Beijing reporting for AM.
6: Chaos has erupted

0: In the Philippines Senate, with gunshots fired in the building where a senator wanted by the International Criminal Court is taking refuge, Senator Ronald De La Rosa is accused of crimes against humanity for his role as chief enforcer in the former Philippines President Rodrigo Duterte's war on drugs. Stephanie Smale reports.
1: The gunshots echo through the halls of the Philippine Senate, politicians and journalists running

0: Minister.
1: We do not have a definite count of how many tribe people tried to enter the building. We are in the process of determining who is behind this.
0: Senator Ronald De La Rosa has taken refuge in the Senate to avoid arrest, wanted by the International Criminal Court for his role in the former President Rodrigo Duterte's war on drugs, where thousands of alleged dealers were shot and killed. Senator De La Rosa, who's also known as Bato, has urged his supporters to rally behind him, telling the media...
1: Don't limit this...
0: The Philippines aren't members of the ICC. Why are we insisting on carrying out this warrant of arrest? We are under no obligation. It's clear this is all politics. The former president has been held at The Hague since March 2025, with protesters calling for Senator De La Rosa to be sent to stand trial with his former boss. But the Interior Minister, John Vikramulya, says the government isn't out to get him.
1: We are not here to arrest Senator De La Rosa. In fact, we are here to protect him.
0: Senator De La Rosa has been in hiding since November last year. Tom Smith is an Associate Professor of International Relations at the University of Portsmouth, specialising in Filipino politics. He says tensions rose this week when De La Rosa locked himself in the Senate building.
2: Yesterday he was effectively chased around the building, rather absurdly, and falling up the stairs as he tries to get away from investigators. It's comedic on the one hand, but really kind of sad and desperate that it's come to this and it's not been a very clean operation.
0: The Senate is currently controlled by allies of Rodrigo Duterte, whose daughter Sarah is the vice president. It's believed De La Rosa is being protected and assisted by his supporters in the government. But Tom Smith says there are members of the Filipino government who do want him to face justice.
2: He's not going to go quietly. This is a man whose propensity for violence, even in uniform, is well documented and well known throughout his career. He might as well go down fighting. That's why I'm not surprised, as alarmed as I am by the scenes.
3: Associate Professor Tom Smith from the University of Portsmouth, ending that report by Stephanie Smale.

0: homes to keep up with a growing population, according to Danita Warne from Master Builders.
1: And in part, the reason in more recent times is that we have not had enough people to build. And migrants have been a fantastic story for the building and construction industry.
2: $1 billion to $5 billion, because we think that increasing supply of houses through supporting infrastructure is the way to build more houses.
3: That was a policy that the Coalition took to the last election. And at the time, you were forecasting that would help around 400,000 new homes come into supply. The government's $2 billion fund, which seems to be pretty much the same, they're saying that will only help 65,000 homes. How is it that your plan is forecast to reach an order of magnitude more first homes than Labor's plan? What's the difference here?
2: Well, part of the reason is that we won't be putting in place capital gains tax changes and negative gearing changes that the government's own budget say has a detrimental effect on housing supply.
3: But that figure of 400,000 from the $5 billion investment, that was before changes to tax were on the agenda at all. So I'm just trying to get a sense of how you've come up with that figure when the government's calculation of this sort of investment doesn't have anywhere near as much of a result. Why is yours so much larger?
2: Well, like I say, I think Angus will have more to say about this evening, but we are committed to the fact that this $5 billion infrastructure fund will help unlock up to 400,000 new homes.
3: Angus Taylor's also drawing a link between housing supply and the migrant intake. Can you tell me what the Coalition's position is on this?
2: We want to see more people coming to Australia, that we want to open our arms to the global community and have people here as long as you subscribe.

0: And whether we're talking about community infrastructure, you hear time and again of people coming to Australia and not being able to buy a house or not being able to live where they want to live. So we want to make sure that our country is in a position where we can support the migrant intake that is coming here. And a big part of that is housing. It only seems reasonable that if we want to bring people into our country, that we should have the houses to be able to support them. So that's what this policy is all about.
1: So if we look at the net overseas migration numbers, we're forecasting for roughly off the top of my head around 240,000 people in the next financial year, but currently we're only building about 170,000 homes. So you're talking about maybe what a 70,000 cut per year in the migration intake?
0: Look, Angus will have more to say about that this evening, but I think the other part of this equation is we need to start building more houses, and Labor government has been missing its own housing targets at every single opportunity. So let's do more to build more infrastructure so that we can have, you know, housing for everyone here in Australia who wants it and needs it.
1: If it requires limiting the migration intake, are you clear about which visa categories you would target?
0: I think we'll have more to say about that in the future.
1: All right. Well, we'll find out more when Angus Taylor does address the Parliament later on tonight. I do also want to ask you about the government's policy around the Working Australian tax offset. This is the $250 that would go as a way of addressing income tax and returning money to working Australians. The Coalition also agrees that income tax should be lower, that Australians should keep more of their income. So would the Coalition be willing to index income tax brackets so we don't have this repeated process of cash handbacks from politicians?
0: I really don't want to give too much away in terms of what will be in the budget and reply this evening, but I have seen some media reporting that suggests that that we might have some more to say about bracket creep. And one of the number one issues young people raise with me is that they feel like so much of their hard-earned income just ends up getting subsumed through bracket creep and they don't get back what they're earning. So we need to be doing everything that we can to make sure that that tax system does work for Australians. But like I say, I think Angus will have more to say on that tonight.
1: All right. That sounds like a watch this space. Claire Chandler, thank you very much for speaking to AM this morning.
0: Thank you very much, Mel.
1: And Claire Chandler is the Shadow Finance Minister. The federal government has been accused of burying new figures that reveal Australians are waiting an average of a year for aged care services. The government released the report on the same day it handed down the federal budget. Our national health reporter, Stephanie Dalzell, joined me earlier. Steph, talk us through the timing of this report's release.
2: Well, Mel, while we were in budget lockup on Tuesday without access to our phones or the internet, this report was published online. This is actually the first report since the new Aged Care Act made it mandatory for the government to publicly release wait times every quarter for funded aged care services. And under that act, the report has to be handed to the minister 28 days after the end of each quarter, which would be April the 28th in this case. And then the report should be published as soon as practicable after that. But in this case, it was published about 2 weeks later during lockup, revealing that between November and March, people waited on average 12 months to access ongoing care in a residential aged care home or supported home. The timing of the report's release has been criticised by the opposition, Greens and Independent Senator David Pocock. He said there were major challenges in aged care and any attempt to hide these figures was problematic.
3: Really disappointing and pretty cynical. These are numbers that have been so hard to get out of governments, and that's why I negotiated to actually have it in legislation that they need to publish these figures. And so we see them have the figures and then wait till budget lockup to actually release them.
1: Independent Senator David Pocock there. And Steph, what else did the report find?
2: Overall, it showed people are waiting longer for aged care services. It's worth noting there's no data that's directly comparable, as this report is the first of its kind. But Health Department data shows in October for supported homes specifically, the average wait time was 8 months. A Senate inquiry into aged care services last year heard of people dying while waiting for support, including this one case of a Tasmanian man with Parkinson's and cancer who waited over 12 months for a home care package. He was approved 3 days before he died. Senate estimates figures show that in December, there were more than 230,000 Australians on the wait list for aged care services. And beyond that, this report also revealed there were more than 48,000 people on the triage waiting list, which Senator Pocock described as the waiting list to get onto the waiting list. I also spoke to Samantha Edmonds from the Older Persons Advocacy Network, who says these figures are confronting.
4: It's so detrimental to the health and well-being.

0: of older people and to have those wait times, to watch their health and wellbeing decline.
1: In response to the timing of the report's release, a spokesperson for Aged Care Minister Sam Ray said the government was required to release the report as soon as practicable after it was provided by the department, and did so. They also pointed to $3.7 billion of measures contained in the budget to deliver better care for older Australians, which includes a promise to build an extra 5,000 beds a year and also new incentives

0: taxis, the Treasurer Jim Chalmers says it'll provide more fuel security for drivers and industry. But the budget has disappointed energy and climate change experts. Annie Guest reports.
1: To shore up fuel security amid global uncertainty, Labor's budget confirmed $10 billion to increase diesel and jet fuel supplies and establish a government-owned emergency reserve. Tim Buckley from Climate Energy Finance had hoped there'd be less support for fossil fuels, not more.
2: We missed the opportunity to put a 25% export levy on LNG. We missed the opportunity to reform the $11 billion a year diesel fuel rebate. And that is a massive budget missed opportunity.
1: And what measures do you welcome in this budget?
2: I think we have seen the Albanese government put a lot of money on the table over the last 4 years in electrification and decarbonisation. We've seen the enormous success of the home battery scheme. That comes at serious budget costs, $7.2 billion.
1: And changes to fringe benefits tax on electric vehicles will help fund $40 million for regional and curbside charges. But Tim Buckley says it's not enough.
2: There was a missed opportunity to invest in electrification of our freight and our road transport sector and our mining sector.
1: The budget includes more than $500 million to establish the National Environmental Protection Agency with a focus on faster approvals for renewables projects. But Tim Buckley is worried about a new capital gains tax on foreign investors, which also affects renewables projects.
2: I do think it's an own goal in that it's undermining foreign investor confidence in the Australian rules.
1: There's a 50% cut to support for floundering hydrogen development, reducing funding to about $1 billion. There's similar funding for biofuel development and to help a Gladstone aluminium smelter transition to renewable power. Amanda McKenzie is the CEO of the Climate Council.
3: The budget is pretty much status quo on renewable energy. It continues some of the important investment in renewables and electric vehicles. However, it gives a massive free kick for fossil fuels.
1: Do you think that this budget makes it more or less likely that Australia will meet its 82% renewable energy target by 2030?
3: Australia can still certainly meet its renewable energy target.
1: The Grattan Institute's Tony Wood has a different view.
4: Look, this makes it less likely. If we got to 70% by 2030, I think that would be an amazing achievement to celebrate.
1: The senior fellow in energy and climate change is disappointed the government hasn't taxed gas exporters.
0: Annie Guest there. And in finance, Wall Street stocks have ended mixed following another discouraging update on US inflation. And oil is trading at $105.63 US a barrel. That's AM for today. I'm Melissa Clark. It's 8:30.
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7: And Rob here this morning, 8:30. Let's check the weather around our region. I know a bit of cloud around. We did catch up with Daniel Hayes, our duty forecaster from the Weather Bureau, before saying it's a bit wet.
8: Yes. We've got the showers likely to remain with us for a few more days yet. Perhaps a bit less likely than we've had through the earlier part of the week. We are starting to see those southeasterlies around the coast back off a little over the last 24 hours. So we've dropped below wind warning levels for our coastal waters. And so that driving force, those strong southeasterlies easing off somewhat and, not quite so much of the shower activity. But, you know, we're still likely to see somewhere in the order of 1 to 5 millimetres here and there. And there could be the odd spot that does push a little bit higher than that still for another couple of days. And it does look likely that the showers will persist. Even at this lower level, through most of the weekend.
7: And some little showers hanging around Brisbane for Magic Round this weekend to be heading down as well. 20 degrees right now, Mackay Airport. What you need to know is coming up very shortly with our ABC journalists, and this week is National Palliative Care Week, highlighting the importance of quality care, dignity and support for Australians living with life-limiting illnesses. We'll give you details in the next 10 minutes. And we've been asking today, of course, a very big day for dog lovers, International Chihuahua Appreciation Day, a worldwide celebration that honours one of the smallest dog breeds with one of the biggest reputations. We've been asking you to describe your dog to me and tell me their name. A lovely couple of photos that...

information came through. One from Rosemary, a lovely photo of her dachshunds, Missy and Hoke. Nice little guard dogs looking out the window, which is gorgeous. Thank you, Rosemary. And Glenn over at Andergrove sent me a lovely photo of Brandy, a border collie. Pretty cool, sitting in the laundry basket having a nice little snooze. That's taking up a lot of the basket, I can see. If you have any dog photos, information, names you want to share, I'd love to see them. 0487 993 222 with ABC Tropical North.

0: Phenomenal gig, Taylor Swift. What a world tour it was. The Life of a Showgirl with Sabrina Carpenter on ABC Tropical North, 8:36. If your daughter went along to that show like mine, life-changing show. Absolutely brilliant. A few clouds around, a few little showers around for our region today. Tops of 26 for Mackay, 28 for Bowen. Bowen at the moment got 21 degrees. Let's get some news information, what you need to know with our ABC journalist this morning, Liam McNally. Good morning to you.
1: Morning, Rob.
0: A lot of information coming through about Isaac Rhodes. What have you got for us?
1: Yeah, so a long-running dispute between a coal mine

0: between coal mine owner Bravis and Isaac Council over a mine road has escalated recently. The Queensland Supreme Court has allowed Bravis to lodge a claim of around $22 million for what it claims are costs associated with cancelling a road project. The Carmichael mine, it's more than 300 kilometres southwest of Mackay, began exporting coal in 2021 and last year struck a deal with the Queensland government to increase production to 16 million tonnes a year. The Moray Carmichael Boundary Road was built to service the mine northwest of Clermont during its construction. The court heard Isaac Regional Council and Bravis had struck an agreement to upgrade a 96-kilometre stretch of road prior to the mine's final approval. A dispute subsequently developed over upgrades to two sections of the mine access road. According to the judgment, Bravis had paid contractor Mendy Construction to build the road 8 metres wide with barriers that sloped to a ratio of 1-4. The council subsequently told Bravis it had amended its road standards and that roads needed to be built 8.6 metres wide with barriers that sloped at a ratio of 1-6. It also issued a direction requiring Bravis to redesign the roads, the judgment showed. The council originally sought a declaration in court that it was entitled to issue that direction, but Bravis has now been given leave to file an amended defence and a counterclaim of around $22 million. The court heard Bravis had ordered a contractor to stop the road sealing and had suffered a loss due to the cost of the dust suppression and traffic control along the route. Meanwhile, residents say they are being left to deal with the impact of any delays to court proceedings while the road remains unsealed in their area.
1: We'll be talking to the Mayor of the Isaac Regional Council, Kelly Vivey, after 9 o'clock this morning, see if she's got any more details for us. Also, big news story too, funding for an early beach holiday park.
0: Yeah, so Queensland's tourism minister has defended a $3 million outlay for upgrades to a private tourist resort in the Whitsundays. The Big Four Adventure Whitsunday Resort received $3 million in the first round of the state government's Tourism Icon Investment Fund. The money will go towards new cabins and a new swim-up bar and water slides. In a statement, the resort says the entire project will cost $14 million and will attract an extra 80 guests a night in peak season. Tourism Minister Andrew Powell has defended the contribution, saying the state government's backing unlocked significantly larger private investment. He says the visitors won't just stay in one place and will support other businesses in the region. Meanwhile, the Whitsunday Regional Council has confirmed it applied to the Tourism Icons Investment Fund for an upgrade to the Airlie Beach Lagoon. It plans to expand the lagoon through new pool and beach areas, volleyball equipment and landscaping. The council says the upgrades would remain part of its long-term plans and it's committed to advocating for major community infrastructure.
1: It's 20-9. There's a lot of news around our region, including, Liam, more business break-ins. Where are we at?
0: Yeah, so Mackay police are urgently searching for a vandal linked to half a dozen business break-ins in the last 2 weeks. Police responded to reports a brick was thrown through a bakery window on Mackay's Gregory Street early yesterday morning. It's one of six businesses and several cars to have been damaged in the same way in the last 10 days. Sergeant Stephen Smith says on most occasions the perpetrators stole small food items.
2: In the 6 to 10 day period, we've probably had about half a dozen or so businesses that have all been impacted in the same way. So these are small businesses that are selling food items, and a lot of damage is being caused by our offenders to get inside of the business and steal items, which, if I'm being completely honest, are very low in value, sometimes just small food items, compared to the money value for the damage that's being caused to access the business, that's definitely significant.
3: Is it thought to be one or a group of offenders that have been doing this across these businesses?
2: Well, some of the CCTV images that we've seen are showing consistently a person wearing the same items of clothing and using the same MO.

0: but it is definitely possible that it is more than one person as well. We have seen more different people involved.
1: What instruments have been used to actually break the windows? Has that been similar across the offences?
0: More often than not, a brick or a rock that might be found in the vicinity about the size of a brick. You know, I've been asked questions by business owners, what can businesses do to stop offences like this? But it's not always financially viable as well. But simply, if it's possible to look in the vicinity around your business and see if there is anything that is a potential projectile.

0: worth the 1 or 2 minutes that would be taken to remove that item from that area. There are plans, there are strategies in place to try and capture these people as soon as we can.
1: That's Sergeant Steve Smith from the Mackay Whit Sunday Police speaking there. If you know any information that could help our police, there's details, 000, of course. We've got details right now, abc.net.au.
2: Unmissable stories from across the tropical north, Queensland and the world. 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
1: 8:43. A few showers around today. 21 degrees at the moment. This week, National Palliative Care Week. It's a week to highlight the importance of comfort, dignity and support for Australians living with life-limiting illnesses. Joining us now to discuss the message behind the week and the importance of palliative care services is Palliative Care Queensland CEO Louise O'Neill. Good morning and welcome to ABC Tropical North.
3: Good morning, Rob. How are you? I'd love to be up in the tropical north right now. It's a bit cold and wet down here in Brisbane.
1: And well, a lot of people are heading down there for Magic Round this weekend and State of Origin, the women's State of Origin tonight. Conditions at the moment, is it showery? How cool is it?
3: It's very heavy showers at the moment, and we're about to have one of our mega wishes at the PA Hospital, which is outdoors with a petting zoo, and it's like, oh, I don't know that this is going to work very well today. So they think it's clearing up, but so I think hopefully the weekend will be good.
1: Okay, well, hopefully a few umbrellas around the place today. We want to talk to you about National Palliative Care Week. It's such an important moment to raise awareness in the community, don't you think, Louise?
3: It's incredibly important that we get the word out to people. This year's theme about National Palliative Care Week is getting to the heart of it, big questions, real answers. And it really is asking people to start having those conversations about if you were diagnosed with a life-limiting illness, and many of us will be, a cancer, a dementia, a heart condition that will end our life earlier than we expected, renal diseases, all those sorts of illnesses that may cause that. And we should be having conversations with our loved ones and ourselves about what is it that we want to happen if we were very sick. How do we want to be treated? Who do we want to be in the room with us when we are dying? Those are all very important conversations to have, and we fail to plan it, I'm afraid.
1: What are some of the biggest misconceptions people still have about palliative care?
3: Well, people think that palliative care is something that's, you know, out to end your life sooner than you would want it to. And

0: It is National Palliative Care Week. We are talking to the Palliative Care Queensland CEO, Louise O'Neill, on ABC Tropical North. Are services in Australia actually keeping up with demands, particularly in regional Queensland?
1: Look, in regional, I've just done a tour, actually. We've had to close our office up in Townsville, sadly, because money is tight for not-for-profits, unfortunately. But it doesn't mean that we won't be out and about, because we do get across the state quite often. And I just drove our vehicle from Townsville back down to Brisbane, and I came to Mackay, and I did a conversation piece of community education called Last Aid there. We had about 18 people come along.

0: places that I went to the southwest out to Cunnamulla, the further you go from a regional centre, the less likely you are to be able to access good palliative care. And we do have a good program in Queensland, which is different to other states, and it's really very, very good for us in that we have a specialist palliative and remote telehealth service where doctors and nurses and nurse practitioners can provide support and social workers to people in remote areas to stay at home. That really does help people to stay in regional and remote areas longer.
1: What message would you like to leave listeners this morning with National Palliative Care Week, and maybe they're going through the situation at home at the moment?
0: Yeah, people really, I mean, one, they can contact us, Palliative Care Queensland. We can give them information. We're on the website. You just look up Palliative Care Queensland and come to our website. Mm. The second thing is to look at the advanced care planning website in Queensland and start making sure that you have your will and your enduring power of attorney and your advanced health directive in place. And even if you're not very ill, you know, we should all have those things in place. It is really important to have them in place in case you fell over and hit your head. You know, start having conversations with your loved one. You plan everything in your life. You plan births and birthdays and every other thing, but we don't plan this final moment of our life very well at all. And what is the legacy we all want to leave? How do we want to be remembered? Who do we want in our corner? You need to write those things down, because if you don't write them down, there's no guarantee that they're going to be carried out for you. And make sure your family and loved ones know that as well.
1: I was about to say that, yes. Yeah, making sure the family does know, yes.
0: You've got to talk to your family. Like, and I know I've got a lawyer daughter who doesn't like to talk about anything to do with death, because she's death denying like most of the rest of society. Mm. But I say to her, honey, I'm not Peter Pan. Like, we do need to talk about this. So we have to have those conversations. It's super important. The other thing that I did want to tell you is that on June the 27th, we're coming to Mackay at the entertainment centre there, and we're hosting a Good Life, Good Death Expo.
1: Right.
0: And so we will have, and we're doing that along in conjunction with North Queensland PHN. We will have an education session for health professionals, general practice, allied health, and others to come along to. But we also have a big marketplace there where all sorts of people will come and show what's in your region.

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0: 8:52. When you fill up next time, have a look at how many bowsers have included ethanol. Why so few?
4: Having the opportunity to sell ethanol and get into ethanol provides diversified income for both growers and millers. So when we have these hard years, there's money coming to the industry. There's money going to the pockets of growers and there's money going to the pockets of the millers. And that's what a sustainable, viable, long-term industry needs to look like.
0: Coming up next, Ash Saladini with his thoughts on getting the government to listen to growers. Concerns, ABC Tropical North.

0: Might be some delays on the train if you're heading off this weekend, actually. Stephen Cummings, the sports, Strangers on a Train on ABC Tropical North. And 8.55, if you're actually fueling up the car, maybe not going nowhere near a train, you know when you actually fuel up each week, have you ever noticed how many Bowsers have ethanol in the mix? I'm talking unleaded fuel right now. The number, it's quite low. But why is the number so low? We've got some of the biggest sugar crops in our backyard that can supply ethanol till the cows come home. So why aren't we doing it? That's a question Ash Saladini is asking. He's the CEO of the Australian Sugar Manufacturers, and he's told our ABC reporter Liam McNally about the ethanol bill from the Katter Party put to Parliament yesterday is paramount to our future.
1: The current mandate is actually not a mandate. It's actually an obligation to provide E10 blends at a retail level. So despite that the mandate has a target percent to create 4% demand for ethanol in our petrol supply, it's only creating 2.6%. And so what we're asking for is to beef up that mandate, and one of those ways is to have that minimum content in the E10 blend.
2: This is an issue that ASM and sort of other sugar industry members have been talking about for a while. How far does this bill go to kind of capture your concerns and help put them at ease?
1: Frankly, this bill is one of the low-hanging fruit solutions and one of the easiest things that a government could do with respect to ethanol in this state and in this

0: country, and it has absolute support from sugar manufacturers, from cane growers, because we understand that the future of this industry is relying not just on sugar, but diversification into things like fuel and energy as well. So if we want to have a strong sugar industry in Queensland for the next 10, 20, 30 years, we need to actually start to work on things like biofuels, ethanol, and bioenergy.
1: You know, how specifically would this bill help people like cane farmers in our regions?
0: So this year, growers and millers of both probably will make a loss. Sugar prices are at 15 cents a pound. And just to put that into context, it was 25 cents a pound just 2 years ago. So you'll see losses across the board. Having the opportunity to sell ethanol and get into ethanol provides diversified income for both growers and millers. So when we have these hard years, there's money coming to the industry. There's money going to the pockets of growers, and there's money going to the pockets of the millers. And that's what a sustainable, viable, long-term industry needs to look like. Now, look, I think this bill is a very simple and eloquent solution. When you go to the bowser and you pick up an E10 fuel, it should potentially have as close as possible to 10% ethanol in that blend. The fact that, you know, you can get away with 2%, 3% blends and still call it E10 is just a low-hanging fruit solution that this bill addresses. So before the Iran war, unleaded petrol was at $1.50 a litre. It's now closer to $1.80. And when the fuel excise relief is removed, it's going to be well over $2. Now, that is a inaction tax of $8 billion to every Australian. $8 billion, that's what it will cost us. So the time for action is now, because inaction just on petrol will cost all Australians $8 billion, let alone increased interest rates, increased home loan rates, and increased inflation. Yeah, while we commend the federal government on laying out a intention to introduce biofuels and bioenergy to provide sovereign capability for Australia, we need action now. And frankly, the budget provided uncertainty around the future of ethanol and an ethanol mandate. And we need the government to act now because the fuel crisis is on right now.
2: That's the CEO of Australian Sugar Manufacturers, Ash Saladini, speaking with ABC reporter Liam McNally there. You can follow the story now, abc.net.au, or jump on the ABC Listen app. 9 o'clock newsroom is next. Then after 9 o'clock, we'll be catching up with our Whit Sunday correspondents, Leanne Abernathy. But also, we'll be chatting to the Mayor of the Isaac Regional Council, Kelly Vivi. If you have any questions you'd like answered in your backyard, 1300 101 222.
3: Howdy, it's Adam Stephen. 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You'll laugh, hear news that matters, and meet real characters. 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

0: ABC News. Good morning, I'm Maria Hatzakis. NRL fans being urged to prepare for some disruptions to rail travel as Brisbane prepares to host this year's NRL Magic Round. Lottie Twyford has details.
1: About 50,000 people a day are expected to attend Lang Park for 8 NRL games across the weekend. Queensland Rail says it will put on additional special event services to help transport people to and from the stadium. But amid an ongoing industrial dispute with the unions, it's asking people to plan ahead and expect some delays. The Fair Work Commission is due to make a decision on whether or not protected industrial action from the Rail, Tram and Bus Union can go ahead this weekend, after QR launched a legal challenge seeking to stop it. Magic Round will kick off this evening with Game 2 in the Women's State of Origin series.
0: Federal opposition leader Angus Taylor will unveil a plan to tie net overseas migration to the pace of home building in his budget reply speech tonight. Here's political reporter Adam Langenberg.
2: Mr. Taylor says a future coalition government will curb what he calls mass migration to free up housing. The coalition will cap migration at one migrant per house, even though the average dwelling houses 2.5 people. Under his plan, last year migration would have been capped at 175,000 instead of 306,000. The Liberal leader argues his plan would do more to address intergenerational inequality than Labor's changes to capital gains tax and negative gearing, which he has vowed to oppose.
0: Queensland's Commission of Inquiry into the CFMEU's heard union members allegedly planted asbestos at a Cairns construction site to influence workplace bargaining negotiations. Roseanne Maloney reports.
3: Former Workplace Health and Safety Inspector John Dalamaris told the hearing in Cairns he found asbestos at the city's Performing Arts Centre construction site in 2018 after being called there by the CFMEU. But he said one piece appeared clean and dry despite supposedly having been in the dirt in the rain, leading him to believe union members had planted it there to shut down the site during enterprise bargaining negotiations with the local council. Mr. Dalamaris also alleged Brisbane inspectors were flown to Cairns to issue site notices at the union's request if it felt local inspectors had failed to take adequate action. The inquiry continues today.
0: At least a dozen people have been killed in a fresh wave of Israeli strikes in Lebanon, hours before a ceasefire in force in the country is due to expire. Middle East correspondent Matthew Doran reports from Jerusalem.
4: Israel claims it has been attacking Hezbollah terrorists and things such as rocket launches across southern Lebanon, and the latest round of strikes targeted a number of cars. But Lebanon's health ministry said at least two children were among the dead. It comes ahead of another round of peace talks between the ambassadors of Israel and Lebanon to the United States in Washington. But once again, Hezbollah is not part of the negotiations. One Saudi media outlet is reporting the Lebanese want a permanent ceasefire in the country, with the current temporary truce due to expire on Friday morning. Matthew Doran, ABC News, Jerusalem.
0: Donald Trump's pick for Federal Reserve Chairman has been officially confirmed by the US Senate. But he may struggle to meet the president's demands to lower interest rates. His North America correspondent, Lauren Day.
5: Kevin Warsh will take over from Jerome Powell, who faced insults, threats and a criminal probe backed by the president for failing to cut interest rates as aggressively as Donald Trump wanted. That criminal investigation was ultimately dropped, and in an unusual move, Mr. Powell will continue to serve as governor, a position he can hold until 2028. During his confirmation hearing as Federal Reserve Chair, Kevin Warsh rejected suggestions he was a sock puppet for President Trump. The case for an interest rate reduction has become a lot weaker, as the Iran war and rising energy prices have pushed inflation sharply higher. Lauren Day, ABC News, Washington.
0: Queensland's weather, isolated to scattered showers in eastern Queensland, partly cloudy in the Maranoa and Warrego. Isolated showers elsewhere, tending scattered about the Channel Country. Cairns 28, Townsville and Mount Isa 29, Mackay and Rockhampton 26, Bundaberg a top of 25. In the state southeast, partly cloudy with showers, Brisbane and Logan 24, Ipswich 25. The Golden Sunshine Coast heading for a top of 23 degrees, Toowoomba 20. Looking ahead for the southeast, partly cloudy with showers tomorrow, Saturday and Sunday. Daytime temperatures in the low to mid-20s. ABC News.
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8: And Rob Kidd for Thursday. Great to have your company. 9:05, some little clouds and showers around our region today. Tops of 26 for Mackay. Moranbah getting up around 26 as well. We're sitting on 21 degrees at the moment. And every month we get to talk to the Mayor of the Isaac Regional Council, Kelly Vivi, about local issues, what council's working on, plus answering your questions on 1300 101 222. Kelly, good morning to you.
9: Good morning.
8: Thank you very much for being a part of ABC Tropical North. A lot to get through today. I do want to get to the Claremont Museum, the horse naming competition, which I think was something to make us all smile. But a lot of talk, obviously, in the last 24, 48 hours about certain mines in the Isaac region, and it's affecting one of the biggest mines in North Queensland, previously known as Adani. Can you tell us what's going on? What's the situation with the roads?
9: Yeah, there's been a dispute around the access road through to Carmichael Mine pretty much ever since that mine was established. And there's been an ongoing legal dispute between the Isaac Regional Council and Bravis, formerly known as Adani, over the standards of those roads upgrades that are required as part of the condition of that mine approval. When it first began, the company was conditioned to set the road at a certain standard. We kept pushing back those approvals for the company in order for them to, you know, get going on the Carmichael mine itself. And that does happen sometimes where companies do need extra time in the conditions that are set. So we continued to work with the company and push back those timeframes for the upgrades to the roads. However, by the time the company went to upgrade the road, what we did have was quite a number of years of traffic data. And the traffic data combined with the large-scale approval of the mine meant that the scope of the road conditions should change in response to that. And that was something that was disputed between and continues to be disputed between council and that coal miner.
8: Where are we at now?
9: So we had an announcement yesterday that really did, give permission there for the ruled in favour for the company to pursue council for legal action of $22 million. And that's been a really disappointing outcome for our council and for myself as mayor in particular. Since I was elected in 2024, I've been pursuing Bravis to really discuss outside of court proceedings with our council. You know, I think that at the moment, the lawyers are the real winners in this scenario. And I have pursued the company for us to come to agreement out of court. And it has been a challenge. It's been very disappointing that that company does not want to enter into any discussions or negotiate outside of court to come to settlement. I've appealed to state government to assist us to, you know, try and get us and the company to the table again, really for the benefit of the communities, and particularly the communities being affected by those roads.
8: Are you getting any help from state government? Because the state government has been really helping this company, haven't they?
9: Yeah, there was a royalties announcement last

0: next year for Bravus. Yeah. Again, you know, I was pretty clear on my disappointment at that announcement. You know, what we do have is a mine that really was backed in hard by locals. And I think you'll remember, Rob, community really took to the streets in 2019 when the Bob Brown convoy came out. The whole region banded together with the Start Adani movement, and people literally took to the streets to support this company and this project. Mm. So it has been disappointing that that we've had the same company not only bypass the community for large-scale employment opportunities, they are flying in their employees over the top of our region, but also just taking the approach of, you know, costing ratepayers money. The very people who are out in the streets rallying for this mine, you know, it is the ratepayers that are footing these legal bills. It will be the ratepayers that pay any funds, you know, should the company, you know, continue to persist. And what the courts really said yesterday is they put the ball pretty much in Bravus's court. And I think this will be a key test really to that company to demonstrate, you know, really how they do feel about their social license and community and how much they do value those communities that have gone into bat for them.
1: So $22 million, what will that do to the region?
0: Like, oh, look, that's an indication at this particular point. Well, that
1: Do you have $22 million sitting in the bank account?
0: I don't have $22 million sitting in my ashtray in the car, and nor do ratepayers. And so I think it is important that that the company and council do come together to collaborate to ensure that we get an outcome for the benefit of the users of the road, for ratepayers, and obviously their project. And, you know, at the start of this project, when we were pushing out approval timelines, that really meant we could have held a big stick to the company to deliver the road when they should have. Mm. You know, in hindsight, should we have done that? Should we have allowed so much space for the company? But at the end of the day, this is where we're at. And, you know, I'm really hoping that what we do have is a company that's been given a royalties holiday by the state government that is the largest producing coal mine in the state. Mm. They will come to the table for the benefit of community, and that we can collectively work together to establish an outcome.
1: Yeah, hindsight's a lovely thing, isn't it?
0: Beautiful.
1: Yeah, a huge impact on council. Annual capital works budget, just $70 million for 25-26. $22 million is a massive impact for the entire community. What's the latest to, while we have you, the Anglo sale? Do we know any more?
0: Look, mining companies are on the move at the moment. And what we do know is that there is, the last time we heard, there were four companies in the data room for the Anglo-American sale. And for us, that really means not just the transfer of those mining leases. We are talking the wholesale exchange of communities out there. You know, this is over 800 houses. This is water provision. This is childcare. This is commercial spaces, really, that go in part with this Anglo-American sales. So not only is there a key interest in terms of what this means for employment and ongoing employment security in our region, but really the future of our communities, you know, is at the forefront with these sales. And again, we have been talking to the state government about, you know, what can we do to safeguard some of the service delivery that is currently being delivered by Anglo-American at this point. Hmm. And I got to say, Rob, like we have a lot of mines out there. You know, there's 35 operating coal mines. There's a lot of projects, and we've got more renewables on our books, and we're hoping to see more large-scale projects. And what we've got to move from is having politicians come out for, you know, key announcements and milestones. And, you know, when the going gets tough and the complexities of being a resource council really come to the forefront, you know, we've really got to be able to band together and work together to create some outcomes. And it'd be great to be able to work more collaboratively with the state to ensure that we safeguard, you know, the integrity of our communities and also bring some money back into the regions to help us to continue to grow.
1: There's a lot of money being thrown around the regions. We are talking to the Mayor of the Isaac Regional Council, Kelly Vivi, on ABC Tropical North. Where's Council at with the process working with the National Heavy Vehicle Regulators on the issues raised by the community about heavy vehicle road usage at the moment?
0: I mean, that's a key one.
1: Yeah, we spoke to one of the property owners in and around the Isaac region before. He was on Google Earth, and the amount of trucks that are out and about, you can pinpoint them all over the place. Where are we sitting at the moment now?
0: Yeah, look, and this is an important one for our region. You know, we've got more heavy vehicle permits being established in our region than we have. It's second to the Port of Brisbane, actually.
1: So, serious? You know, wow.
0: Yeah, absolutely. So it is a big deal out where we are, not just for the mining sector, but in particular.

0: for the ag sector, the transport companies that are out there. Mm. So we understand that there are some changes being proposed, but we've been working with key figures in state government. And I have to say a big shout out to Sean Dillon. You know, he's the member for Gregory. He's been really helpful in giving us some advice as a local government about potentially how to create some more realistic planning that suits the transport industry, that suits the needs of our community and doesn't put further imposts on the sector. And, you know, I appreciate the time he's given us for that. So we'll continue to collaborate and try and get a good outcome for the people out in our region.
1: How did the collaboration go the other week? Was it 2 weeks ago now with the mayor's ball with Mayor Greg Williamson? You were there, Roy Collins was in.
0: All
1: three of you all dolled up to the max. Was it some nice little conversations, or was it let my hair down and we can just actually relax for a moment or two?
0: I don't think that the three mayors from Mackay, Isaac and Whitsunday can get together without having some serious conversations in the background. It is our nature. It is how we roll. And today I am in town for the Greater Whitsunday Council of Mayors meeting, the formal meeting. But yeah, it is great to be in each other's region. We do work collectively as a ROC, and I think showing up for each other, you know, whether it's for fundraising or whether it's when times are tough, I think is really important, not just for leadership, but for us as regions as well. So it was lovely to be here. It was great to see some funds raised. And, you know, that's a really important event for Mackay, some great causes being supported.
1: How's the community in the Isaac feeling at the moment? What are people telling you? Obviously, cost of living is massive. We had the budget the other night, which is helping some but sort of taking away from others as well. The fuel situation is just ridiculous. What is the word on the street in the Isaac at the moment? What are you hearing?
0: Oh, look, I think that people are waiting to see what's to come. What we're used to out where we are is the world can literally be crumbling around us, and think the global financial crisis, think COVID, and, you know, our communities out there, particularly the mining communities, you know, soldier on during those times. And, you know, it is when the rest of the world is being affected by huge market movements. Sometimes, you know, we are the bubble that is the resistance. But out there at the moment, there is no doubt, and I'm talking to big companies.

0: so challenged by our predicament in terms of trying to keep rates as low as possible, but also trying to understand that the cost of service delivery could significantly change, you know, in the next 4 to 6 months. And trying to account for that without putting further pressure on people that are already enduring costs is really challenging. But I do know that our ag sector, you know, will be the most hit if this continues to escalate. So, you know, we're staying in touch with them. And I do hope that if things do worsen, that we can collaborate across sectors to ensure that everyone, you know, continues on. And that is mining and ag. So, you know, perhaps we'll end up being more of a conduit in those circumstances. Because one thing that's been great, and I have to say, is when we've needed it most, some of those big miners, the Queensland Resources Council have reached out, you know, to establish contact on this. And I know if we need a hand, I can give them a shout. So that's been comforting. But I got to tell you, it's not the time to be building budgets.
1: No, not easy. A lot of discussions going on behind. And when you're trying to balance the budget, it's the little things which really can affect it, with social, how could I say this, just bad people doing dumb things and, you know, damaging bits of property. We had this one in Mackay the other week when people just destroyed about $10,000 worth of plants that had just been put in, you know, on our walkway. You had all the infrastructure, the barbecue facilities out in the Isaac. What's the situation? Do we find out actually the culprits of that?
0: Yeah, look, we haven't found the culprits, but I've got to say, like, not only is it frustrating, it's heartbreaking.
1: It is.
0: We work really hard out on the ground there. Our staff work really hard to deliver, you know, infrastructure and service delivery across parks and gardens. And, you know, we take a lot of pride in what we do. And I got to say, it's really frustrating when you get to budget time and, you know, we're redoing things that have already been done, you know, due to vandalism and just people that, you know, obviously have no consideration for the broader community that they are also part of. And that's a huge frustration. And just a shout out to our staff out there on the ground, all the workers that are there to pick up the pieces when we need it. It's not a pretty job. And, you know, that must really get you down sometimes when you're going, you know, you work your guts out and then you have to go out there and pick up the pieces just of some, you know, people who obviously have nothing better to do. And that is a frustrating part of our budgets. But, you know, what I think is that we can't just leave it to, I suppose, we've got to take responsibility for not walking past these actions when we see it. And
1: yeah, call them out.
0: Exactly. And I get a bit frustrated with that, to be honest. Like, if you see something happening, say something or, you know, phone it in.
1: Yeah.
0: We've got to be able to pull it up. Like, that is part of our responsibility, you know, as being part of society. And, yeah, I do hope that we can have a better year.
1: Well, I think the word thrown around lately, we don't want to be seen as a society of dobbers, but dobbing is if it's helping your community, if it's helping your backyard, well, that's a good thing, you know?
0: Well, you know, the standard you walk past is the standard you accept. And, you know, I think too often, and I'm part of a government framework myself, but I think too often we look to governments to be the responder of social issues. And, you know, some of that results in our communities as well, you know, do have a position to call stuff out when they see it in a responsible way and a constructive way. And I think we can all be part of a solution.
1: Let's finish on a nice little smile this morning. A couple of big events, obviously. A lot of stuff happening at Nebo this weekend. There's a lot of excited young people out and about.
0: Oh, I've got a couple of excited young people with me, actually. I've been to pick up a couple of rodeo goers. My daughter's friends from the airport, they're out here to experience the street party and the rodeo for the first time.
1: It's going to be huge. But also Claremont, the museum horse naming competition. I can't let you get away without talking about this one. We've got until Wednesday to get in touch. And the winner's going to be announced at the Claremont Museum Open Day on June 13. How do you come up with a name, the horse naming competition?
0: Well, tell us, what's your idea, Rob? Like, what would you name the horse if you... Let's go. What would you call it?
1: Nay.
0: Let's write it in. You could be a contender.
1: I could be the contender, but it's easy to do. This is a nice thing for Claremont.
0: Yeah, it's a lovely thing. And, you know, Claremont has got to be, you know, just one of my favourite places to visit. It's creative. Mm. There's always little community events going on that is run by volunteers. The Wombat Festival was just on the weekend.
1: Yes.
0: I was watching some mini wombat races. There was some great art. I mean, you know, what a... what an amazing little initiative that they've got going there, you know, to again, it's a community that looks out for each other when people need it most. And there they were on the weekend, you know, raising funds and awareness for the hairy-nosed wombat, you know, one of their residents who really does need a hand. So yeah. We've got the Clermont show coming up, and honestly, like, that community is over 160 years old. It's one of the original communities in Northern Australia. And if anyone knows how to, you know, create community spirit and bind people together, it's that place. So head on out to the show as well. We do have the museum open day, but the Clermont show is one of the oldest ag shows in the state.
1: Yep.
0: And it's got a long history, and they've got some great traditions. And I don't know if you will ever, Rob, see a pumpkin that big in your life.
1: Well, yeah, I won't grow one, but I've seen plenty down at the Royal Easter Show in Sydney growing up.
0: You'll need to be out there anyway to collect your award for the horse naming competition.
1: So many things I need to get done. Thank you so much for joining us, as we do each and every month, Kelly VV, the Isaac Regional Council Mayor. Again, if you have any questions for any of our regional mayors, anytime, 1300 101 222 on ABC Tropical North. Coming up next, Leanne Abernathy from Bowen Tourism in the Big Mango up the roads. We'll find out what's happening in the WIT Sundays with ABC Tropical North.
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0: 26 past nine. A lot of activities on around our region. Leanne Abernathy at Bowen Tourism in the Big Mango. Good morning to you.
3: Good morning, Rob. How are you this morning?
0: Wonderful. What's the weather like up at the Whitsundays?
3: Well, I'm actually in Airlie Beach this morning because I have a meeting down here at 11 o'clock and it's drizzling rain at the moment, so it hasn't been a great morning, but hopefully it'll fine up for the weekend.
0: Okay, we've got some showers coming and going over the next couple of days, but hopefully it's not going to affect all the different activities. Caravan and camping show up the road. What's happening?
3: Yeah, that's right. So the Townsville Expo, it's at Reed Park in Townsville this weekend. It's an annual event. It's a caravan 4x4 and an outdoor adventure show, really. And we actually represent the whole region there each year. So members of our team, so we've got two staff members and two volunteers who have already headed to Townsville. They're setting up today. The show starts tomorrow. They'll be handing out brochures about Bowen and about the Greater Whitsunday region. They'll be just showcasing everything that we have to offer and encouraging people who are in Townsville to actually come down and spend the weekend in Bowen or Collinsville or Proserpine or Airlie Beach. And it's a great show. They're expecting like 15,000 people through the gates. I actually went last year and a lot of people that came through and spoke to us actually came and visited us later at the Information Centre when they came to Bowen and actually said, you know, we met you at the Townsville Expo. So it's a great way to showcase the region. And I'm not there this year, but two of our team members and two of our volunteers are there and they'll be just spruiking about everything we have to offer.
0: And the Mackay Caravan and Camping Show is coming up next weekend as well. Not far away too, the Mayor's Charity Ball too.
3: Yeah, that's right. So the Whitsunday Mayor's Charity Ball is scheduled for the 25th of July. That's a Saturday. It'll be held at the Proserpine Entertainment Centre. The charity this year is BMACQ Rescue, which is a great service. And this is a black tie event, and it's always a spectacular event. So tickets have already gone on sale for that. So anyone that's interested in going along and supporting the Mayor's Charity Ball and having a great night, just go to the Whitsunday Regional Council's Facebook page, and there's a link there so that you can get tickets.
0: And Multicultural Festival?
3: Yeah, that's right. So the date's been announced for the Whitsundays Multicultural Festival for 2026. That will be held on the 12th of June. It's in Bowen at the Sound Shell at the Front Beach. Council's already calling for stall holders and performers to express an interest to go along, but they've already locked in the fireworks. And there'll be lots of live entertainment and market stalls. So any of your listeners that want to have a bit of a multicultural weekend, if they go to Bowen on the 12th of June, it's 4 p.m. to 8 p.m. Down there at the Front Beach, and it's always a great event.
0: Now, also the Ferris wheel. Ellie, is it started yet? I thought tomorrow might have been the day.
3: No. Last weekend it started.
0: Whoa.
3: It's definitely there. It looks great there on the foreshore. I haven't been on it this time, but I did go last year when it was here, and I'm sure that I'll go up again sometime while it's here for the next 6 months.
0: It's beautiful. Leanne Abernathy, as always, we love catching up with you with the Bowen Tourism at the Big Mango. Enjoy Airlie Beach. Hopefully the showers get a nick off for you, okay?
3: Okay, thanks, Rob. You have a great day.
0: You too. And enjoy. And if you are on the roads, actually, if there are any dramas with the showers, 1300 101 222. Liam O'Connell, very good morning to you.
4: Good morning, Rob.
0: Let's get some news headlines.
4: Yes, making news at 9:30. At Mackay Hospital and Health Service says a woman is in a serious condition following a crash near Serena last night. Emergency services responded to calls to a single vehicle crash at around 6 p.m. on Serena Homebush Road. Two patients were taken to Mackay Hospital, a 29-year-old female passenger in a life-threatening condition with a significant head injury, and a 25-year-old male with minor injuries. A long-running dispute between a coal mine owner and a Central Queensland council over a mine road has escalated. The Queensland Supreme Court has allowed miner Bravis to lodge a claim of around $22 million for what it claims are costs associated with cancelling a road project. Mackay police say they're urgently searching for a vandal linked to half a dozen business break-ins in less than 2 weeks. Police responded to reports a brick was thrown through a bakery window on Mackay's Gregory Street early yesterday morning. It's one of six businesses and several cars to have been damaged in the same way in the last 10 days. And Queensland's tourism minister has defended a $3 million outlay for upgrades to a private tourist resort in the Whitsundays. The Big Four Adventure Whitsunday Resort in the Whitsundays received the funding through the state government's Tourism Icon Investment Fund, which Andrew Powell says unlocked significantly larger private investment. And Rob, there'll be more news at 10.
0: Thank you, Liam.
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0: 9:31, Evan Wasuka standing by. South Pacific News coming in for you next. Our chance to find out the big news stories affecting our northern neighbours. We'll do it next. ABC Tropical North.

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0: Time for South Pacific News, our chance to find out the big news stories affecting our northern neighbours. Evan Wasuka, good morning to you.
2: Hey, good morning, Rob.
0: A lot of news we want to get through this morning. Solomon Islands have a new Prime Minister tomorrow with three candidates vying for the top job. Can you tell us more, Evan?
2: Yeah, so it's all eyes are on Honiara in the capital, Solomons, because we've got the Prime Minister's election happening there tomorrow morning. Now, this came about because just last week when we were talking, they had a vote of no confidence and Prime Minister Jeremiah Mandele was removed. Now there's three people up for the new post. We've got the opposition leader, Matthew Wale, who's one of the favorites for this post. He was responsible for leading this motion of no confidence last week. And then there's a former deputy prime minister, Manasseh Maelanga, who's also in the running. But the really interesting one is the third candidate. He is the former foreign minister, Peter Chanel Agovaka. Now, he was previously with the government, but he defected back in March, and he went and formed this new group that was campaigning to remove Jeremiah Mandele as prime minister. But now he's back in government, and he is the government's pick to be the next prime minister. So what will happen is tomorrow Parliament will convene, and the 50 MPs in the Solomon Islands will vote on who will be the next prime minister. Whoever gets 26 votes, which is the majority plus one, will be the next prime minister. So it's all kind of up in the air. So people are just waiting and seeing what will happen tomorrow for that prime minister's election.
0: There's a lot of information we can find at abc.net.au. In Fiji, Evan, there's a lot of public concern over the police and military joint operation on drugs and criminals too.
2: Yeah, so Fiji's had a problem. There's an epidemic of drugs, heavy drugs like meth, amphetamine, and cocaine, but mostly meth. We've seen major drug busts over the past year. And then just earlier this year, the police and the military have joined forces, and they're doing this operation where they're doing roadblocks across the capital, Suva, and they're doing more arrests and more drug busts. But there's concerns because there's been videos on social media of soldiers on patrol in residential neighborhoods at night, but no sign of police. So there's concerns that perhaps the military are overstepping the mark. But yesterday, the police commissioner, Ndravu, came reassure the public that, no, the police is still in control and working with the military, who are supporting police in responding to these situations. So it's a bit of a give and take on the part of the police and the military, and the public's just watching on. But hopefully we'll crack down on the number of drugs within the community.
0: We're talking to Evan Wasuka for South Pacific News on ABC Tropical North this morning at 9:39. Can you tell me more about this Ocean Summit, the plan to develop a network of marine reserves?

0: serves over 5 countries and territories, Evan?
1: Yeah, so Papua New Guinea this week is hosting this big oceans meeting where they've got different countries coming in and Pacific leaders are there. And the plan for this Melanesian corridor of reserves is by linking marine reserves across 5 different countries, and they'll end up with an area the size of the Amazon rainforest. It's that big. Mm. And this will be protected and managed, and they can control what happens within the ocean. So a bit for the environment, but also controlling overfishing and things like that. So they had a declaration the other day, and 3 countries signed up: Fiji, Papua New Guinea, Vanuatu. Solomon Islands couldn't because their prime minister is, well, they're still trying to figure out who the next prime minister is. So that's still being worked out. Mm. But yep. This new plan with these reserves is coming along slowly, and hopefully there'll be some more news on that in the future.
0: Okay. Where do we go to find out all the news for our northern neighbours, Evan Wasuka?
1: So, Rob, yep, head over to ABC Pacific. You can find all the stories there, or check us out on Facebook as well.
0: Beautiful. Evan Wasuka, let's chat with you again next week, okay?
1: Thank you, Rob.
0: Evan Wasuka, South Pacific News on ABC Tropical North. 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
0: 9:41 on this day in music, with our producer Dave Perkins is coming in for you. We'll do it after Talking Heads, ABC Tropical North.

0: David Byrne, Talking Heads, and she was ABC Tropical North, and Rob Kidd this morning, Dave Perkins, our producer. Good morning to you.
1: Good morning. How are you going, Rob?
0: I'm going okay. Looking forward to the week. One more sleep to go to the weekend. We've got a lot of music to get
1: early stuff for me tomorrow, just in case you'd like to know.
0: Oh, that's right.
1: Because you're getting in a plane, going down, watching the footy, and I'm doing your show, and on Monday. Probably Tuesday, the way things are with the drinking down there. I don't know.
0: I'm only going down to have one drink. That's all.
1: Sounds like reading Playboy magazine for the photos.
0: I don't even know what you're talking about. Now, on this day in music, let's talk about some tunes. Where are we starting today?
1: Well, it could have been one of these sliding door moments, but it turned out okay. 1957, Elvis Presley was rushed to a Los Angeles hospital after inhaling a porcelain cap from one of his front teeth while working on the dance sequence to his film Jailhouse Rock. The cap then lodged itself in one of his lungs. He was taken to a Los Angeles hospital to have it removed and was released the next day. But that old dental technology of the time sure shook him up. I'm all

0: dance you were doing is really weird.
1: I was moving my hips.
0: Going to leave the studio. 1964 on this day, and Jan and Dean record a Little Old Lady from Pasadena. The origins of the song stem from a very popular Dodge TV ad campaign in America, showing a white-haired elderly lady speeding down the street and sometimes a drag strip, driving a modified Dodge. She would stop, look out the window, and say, "Put a Dodge in your garage, honey." Part of the folklore, many elderly men who died in Pasadena would leave their widow with a powerful car that she rarely, if any, drove. But of course, not like this little old lady.

On this day in 1976, the Steve Miller Band released their ninth studio album, Fly Like an Eagle, spawning three top 10 international hit singles, Fly Like an Eagle, Take the Money and Run, and Rockin' Me. The classic LP was selected for preservation in the US National Recording Registry in 2025.

on this day in 1977, Leo Sayer went number one in the US singles chart with the Albert Hammond Carole Bayer-Sager song When I Need You. His second straight Billboard number one following You Make Me Feel Like Dancing. Was also number one in the UK, reached top 10 or better in seven countries, including good old Australia, where, of course, Leo is now an Australian citizen.

On this day in 1998, it was the end of an era as 82-year-old Frank Sinatra passed away. Known as the chairman of the board and later Old Blue Eyes, the singer and actor was among the most popular entertainers in the 1940s to 60s, remains one of the world's best-selling recorded artists of all time. He placed over 25 top 40 singles, including 1966's chart topper Strangers in the Night, won 11 Grammys, and was awarded the Presidential Medal of Freedom in 1985.

On this day in 2000, then 60-year-old Tom Jones, so he'd be 86 now, 34th album, Reload, topped the UK album chart, making him the oldest singer to earn a number one album with new material in Britain's history. The highest-selling album in his career, Reload, featured his international dance floor smash with Mouse T, Sex Bomb, with sales of over 4 million worldwide. And oddly, it wasn't released in America, where he had so much success at places like Las Vegas, but a great hot song. Hello.

On this day in 2013, it was reported that KISS planned to open over 100 restaurants in North America. They just opened their third branch of Rock and Brews in the greater Los Angeles area and said they wish to open 100 more in the next 5 years. Well, 13 years later in 2026, Gene Simmons and Paul Stanley own around 20 Rock and Brews in the USA and Mexico, so they're sort of getting there, really.

Incredible how the music scene's changed. On this day in 2016, following the release of Beyoncé's Lemonade album, all 12 tracks on the album debuted on the Hot 100 in America, breaking Taylor Swift's 2010 record for the most songs on the chart at the same time by a female artist. This was the first time every song from an album had debuted on the Hot 100, a result of new distribution models that don't rely on singles. Remember the old days, in stark contrast to the days when singles were sort of meted out from an album over maybe a course of months or even a year or so, where they'd just promote the album. So, yeah, something new. It was huge in 2016.

And a birthday. And we talked about this, talking about Talking Heads. 1952, David Byrne from the American band Talking Heads is 74 years old today. The band formed in New York City in 75, consisting of lead vocalist and guitarist David Byrne, drummer Chris Franz, bassist Tina Weymouth, and guitarist and keyboardist, another brilliant singer, Jerry Harrison. Described as one of the most acclaimed groups of the 80s, Talking Heads helped to pioneer new wave music by combining elements of punk, art rock, funk, and world music with anxious yet clean images. Very nice. One of their classics from 83, Burn and Down.

Righto. Well, this pandemic thing from a while ago had a huge impact on the music industry. Remember the year 2020? On this day, Keith Urban became the first major artist to play a drive-in concert in America, performing to an audience of healthcare workers at the Stardust Drive-In Theatre in Tennessee. Months into the COVID pandemic, artists and fans weary of live streams and other virtual gatherings were looking for creative ways to bring back live entertainment. Movie theatres, of course, were closed, but many drive-ins where patrons watch from their vehicles were open and they were perfectly safe. And, of course, they had those really crappy speakers as well. Sorry, Keith.

0: amazing. Keith Urban wrapping up on This Day in Music with ABC Tropical North. 10 o'clock newsroom is next.
1: ABC News. Good morning, I'm Maria Hatzakis. Supermarket giant Coles has been found guilty of misleading conduct in a bombshell lawsuit in the federal court. The consumer watchdog sued Coles, alleging it had misled shoppers with fake discounts on 245 common household items under its prominent Down Down promotional campaign. Federal Court Judge Michael O'Brien handed down his judgment in Melbourne this morning, finding that in 13 of 14 sample products submitted to the court for judgment, the discount was not genuine and would have misled an ordinary customer. Justice O'Brien will also rule on a similar case against Woolworths at a later date. The Queensland Hotels Association has welcomed a deal that'll see Brisbane host Rugby League's Magic Round until 2032. Lucy Lauren reports from Lang Park.
2: Premier David Crisafulli says the current hosting deal, which was due to expire at the end of 2027, has been extended after negotiations with the NRL. Bernie Hogan from the Queensland Hotels Association says the new deal is a great opportunity for the region ahead of the Brisbane Olympics and Paralympics.
3: It's really important that we sort of test drive everything we're doing, and so Magic Round just adds to that.
2: The showpiece event has been held at Lang Park in Brisbane since 2019. This year's Magic Round will kick off tonight with round two of the Women's State of Origin series. The Maroons are desperate for a win after a loss to the Blues a fortnight ago.
1: The federal opposition wants new migrants to be barred from accessing welfare payments, including the age pension and the NDIS, until they become Australian citizens. Leader Angus Taylor is expected to outline details of the proposal in his budget reply speech tonight. He'll also push to link the nation's net migration intake to the number of new houses being built. He says people should become citizens if they want to use Australia's services.
4: If you are not an Australian citizen, then you don't get the privileges of an Australian citizen. And I'd encourage people who are committed to this country to become a citizen. I love going to citizenship ceremonies. But the truth is that it's when you commit to this country that we commit to you.
1: Advocates have raised concerns about the wait times Australians are facing to get aged care help. Government figures show some people are waiting on average almost 400 days to get into residential aged care and about a year for home support. Samantha Edmonds from the Older Persons Advocacy Network says that could have serious health implications.
5: We've always had a very strong position that people should not wait more than 30 days between assessment and accessing a service.